0: hair.
1: Yeah. Oh, I think I use the same grease when I make my bacon. Do you put grease in your hair? Put grease in your hair. So what is that?
2: That's actually funny because I actually told some people about that. I was like, what do you put in your hair? And this one time I was having a burger. I was like, you know, I'm just going to pick up the bacon grease and slick it back on, you know. It smells good, too.
1: Back in the day, it was Brillo, remember?
3: Brill cream. Brill cream.
1: Yeah.
3: Brill cream. A little devil.
4: It was that green stuff.
1: Right.
4: What about Vaseline?
3: I used Vaseline to get the ducktail when I was in high school.
1: Eric is looking at us like we're aliens right now. Like, what are you talking about?
2: What do you mean we're talking about? Do this every morning. Every day.
4: You left the comb in.
3: Jim has been a disc jockey all his life, so I think you started when you were, what, 5? You wanted to do it. KXNT is going off the air, by the way.
4: I saw that.
3: Yeah, KXNT. Yeah. But actually, it's just a movement. It's the same company that owns KDON. Uh-huh. So they're taking the programming and put it on KDON. So it's really a dial position and call letter change.
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3: Because AM radio is not that great anymore, except for this station. Number one in Las Vegas.
4: Wow.
3: AM 670, the right talk for Vegas.
1: I have a question for you.
3: Yes, sir.
1: Somebody asked me the other day when FM radio came into play, and I said it was around the early 80s or late 70s. When was that? You should
3: Okay.
1: know.
3: I was a disc jockey on an FM radio station in San Diego, KFMB, in 1969. And we were playing elevator music at that time.
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1: How come we didn't have FM?
3: 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Because it was the format was music only for a woman, and you would play one musical instrumental, then a male vocal, another instrumental, and then a poem written by the program director.
4: Wow.
3: And it was called, like, and this hour is, I did it like this, from KFMB-FM. 102.9 in San Diego. It's music.
1: I'm getting turned on.
3: Let me finish.
1: Okay.
3: It's music only for a woman. And now, the songs of young love.
1: Wow.
3: And that's what I did.
1: Tom, what are you doing later? That's hot, dude.
3: That's what I did. And then, of course, I get all these women calling me up at 2 o'clock in the morning. I was on from midnight to 6 doing this.
1: Wow.
3: Right downtown San Diego. And I meet you at the bus stop at 6. But I never showed up, you know. You got to be crazy to do that. But all these women would call me all the time. And a few guys as well, by the way.
1: That was me.
3: Yeah. Was that you?
1: Yeah, it was me.
3: A few guys, you know. It was just a lot of fun, but that's the way it went. But that's enough about me. We're going to do my shout-outs, take a break, and come back and get the party started.
4: Got it.
3: Always first in my heart and in my mind is my honey, Tammy. Shout-out to her, of course. Love you, baby. Also, last week's guest, Antonia Bennett. She was delightful. Lee Newman, who was producing her new record, he was here, along with Dayton Costa talking about Folds of Honor, the military foundation that helps military veterans' families, Gold Star families and such, by getting scholarships and so on. Folds of Honor. Also, my guest co-host last week was Emily Connor Cooper. We talked about her show tomorrow morning at 5:30 a.m., featuring Antonia Bennett, Lee Newman. They kid him. They always call him Lou Neiman. People get it mixed up. Lee Newman. And that's going to be a great show at 5:30. Also, let's say hello to Rose Kingsley, our Vegas opera diva. Red Harris over there at the Fame Game. Hello, Red. Janique Nina, who does Sade. My pal, Sonny Santino. He's always eating. Mm-hmm. Every picture he posts, he's having dinner.
1: He makes his wife makes the best, what do they call it, that yellow drink? It's the
2: limoncello.
3: Limoncello.
1: Oh,
3: limoncello,
1: my honey. God. I had two of those. I'm telling you. You think you sounded good. I was just. And Maria Hamilton's watching us, too.
3: Maria, Patrick. We're going to have Roy Jr. on in a week. I think next week.
1: He's great. He's great.
3: So he's great. And so much fun they are. And thank you for watching and listening, Maria. Also, we want to have a shout-out, as I said, Sonny. Sonny's eating in every picture he makes. But he's a great singer. But he's also a fantastic sausage maker. He doesn't want me to say that.
1: He makes them in his garage.
3: In his garage. And Teresa Puffs, you ever have those?
1: I'm telling the green thingies?
3: Yeah, there was the pistachio
1: so
3: filled.
1: Good. Dude.
3: And every time he comes on the show, and he's going to be co-hosting a couple of times, every time he comes on the show, he always brings
1: food. Can I just say something?
3: Food.
1: You can do better. Bring his wife. She's much more interesting.
3: Put her on.
1: Yeah, Sonny, I love him, but bring the wife.
3: We love Teresa.
1: She's hot.
3: She's
1: hot.
3: Sweetheart, too.
1: She's hot.
3: Also, shout out to my buddy up in Reno, Marty Carmo, having his Marty party tonight. Always a topless or wet T-shirt contest or a bottomless party every single week.
1: At, what the hell are you looking at me for when he said that?
3: I didn't look at you.
1: Can't trust Eric, you know?
2: What are you talking about?
1: Jeez.
3: Well, you are very cute, Mark. Come
1: I
3: on.
1: Know.
3: Come on.
1: You Tom, know. Keep your hands to yourself.
3: Marty and Jerry up there in Reno and Salt Lake City. Marty Carmo, party, party, party. We're going to have Marty on the air here. He's going to call in one of these nights or days. Or he comes to town and visit us on the show. And Jerry Walker in Salt Lake City, one of the best casino managers I ever had when I was running Gold River. I don't even know where I was at. Gold River in Laughlin. My next-door neighbors, Bob and Paul, keep me supplied with basil. They grow it right outside for me, tomatoes, and many other great things. Mint, many other things. Thanks, Bob and Paul, for the little garden you have out there. My Florida cousins on the East Coast, Diane, Michelle, and Susie on the West Coast, Bud Caputo and Lou Rizzano. My buddy PJ Giamaria, fighting cancer right now. Good luck, PJ. He's out there traveling the country in his Class A. Wayne Schaffel in Laughlin. Wayne Schaffel is down in Laughlin, and we're talking with Diane Fuchs at the Riverside to try and help some of our friends get gigs down there. Also, hello to Stevie Dunham, producing records right and left. We'll have Stevie back on soon. Neil Portnoy has a new location. Check it out. Phone number's the same. Give Neil a call. He'll tell you all about his new digs. A shout-out to Monique Maffei. She's fantastic. Patrick Frazee, Angelo Cassaro, Damian Costa, Seth Robeshire on the show in the next week, I believe, and Deanna Colon, who is the Jardine's girl, and she's been working all over town.
1: Is it Colon or Cologne?
3: Cologne?
1: I think it's Cologne.
3: It's not colon, I know that. That's
1: well, I don't know.
3: No, I think it's Cologne.
2: Cologne?
1: I think it's Cologne.
3: Is it Cologne?
1: Yeah,
3: okay.
1: It's Cologne.
4: She sounded great.
3: She's a great singer.
1: She's on my show. Everybody's on my show this week coming up. Yeah.
3: You're on the show.
2: I'm on the show.
3: Deanna's on the show.
2: Yeah.
3: Who else do you have on the show?
1: Nobody of importance. That's it.
3: Okay.
1: No, I have I don't know. I've got like six or seven people. I don't know.
3: You always have a great. You have one of the biggest shows. You know, you get more people than Dennis Bono does.
1: Absolutely. I mean, I love Dennis.
3: Oh, he does a great show. Great the two of you guys.
1: You know,
3: those are must do's here in town.
1: Yeah,
4: I did Dennis this Thursday.
1: Excuse me, you did what?
4: And I did Dennis Bono. I didn't think you'd ask that. Okay. Thank
1: love
4: you.
1: Dennis.
3: I think we got them all in here, and everybody's cool. We're going to take a break right now. Because you're doing Manilow music, we're going to play at the Copa right now. Copacabana. Here's Barry Manilow. We'll be right back.

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7: 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Like, it's not up here. It's not running right now, but I'll take a look at it in just a second. But first, Eric.
8: Yes.
7: Thank you for being here again, my
8: co-host. Thank you so much for having me over again once more.
7: Really appreciate
8: being out here, you know.
7: So you got a show coming up soon?
8: I do got a show coming up soon here on August 21st at the Sun City Anthem, which I call the Vintage Americana. I mean, it's pretty much like I tell everyone, it's your classic standard rock and roll show, you know, a whole lot of rhythm and blues, but I like to put a good aesthetic, a good sound, a good look, really good energy. We got a really good set list as well, so if you like that smooth blues with a bit of a touch of jazz, if you're into doo-wop or even soul, I would say come swing by and check it out. And if you're all about that rockabilly, country, swing, that, you know, big popping kind of groove, I'm telling you, come on down, step on up, because it's going to be a good time, you know. I mean, Vintage Americana, Ron, rock and roll.
7: It's not a tribute show.
8: Rhythm and
7: let's talk about that. It's not a tribute show.
8: And it ain't a tribute, no.
7: Even though there's nothing wrong with tribute shows.
8: I mean, it's not exactly a tribute, like I say. It's more of a...
7: Well, I got to say that. Tom is here right now.
8: Yeah, but more than just a tribute. I mean, a lot of people, even if they do tribute or not, you always put your own personal touch. You know, I mean, Tom, I'm pretty sure you do the same thing. Like, you do a tribute show, but you put your own persona. I mean, Mark, I've seen you at the stage as well. It's all about combining it all.
9: You don't see Tom Stevens on the stage at all when I'm on stage. I totally embody my character. I talk like them.
7: Come a little closer to the mic, Tom.
9: Yeah, I don't even talk in my own voice at all.
8: So you just kind of...
7: Is this your own voice, Tom?
9: I become Tony Bennett. I become Dean Martin. I don't ever change my, you know...
7: Is this your own voice right now?
9: This is my own voice.
7: Sounds
9: right
7: like here. Christopher Walken,
9: yeah,
7: like
9: Mark. Yeah, no. Well, I could sound more like him if I
7: more
9: wanted
7: cowbell,
9: to.
7: Please. You
9: know, more cowbell, please. More cowbell. But this is, you know, I don't. I learned how to talk like Tony Bennett, you know, and I do this whole thing in my state. I stay just like this for Tony Bennett, and it's just, I don't become me at all.
10: So Tom has a face for radio, by the way.
7: He's got a face for radio.
9: My whole thing is when I pay tribute, I become the character that I'm trying
8: to. So, like, you just really take up the whole persona, the whole character. And, I mean, that's
9: exactly,
8: quite a talent as well,
9: yeah.
8: Like, being able to, like, just get on and, you know, flip the switch, and he's like, bam, I'm this person right now.
9: Yeah.
8: And then switch it back again, and then, bam, I'm the next person right now as well.
9: Yeah.
8: So that is indeed pretty impressive.
9: Being an impressionist to the art level where it's truly an art form.
7: Tom, you worked on this for a long time. I've been watching, what is it, 2 years, three
9: over
7: years?
9: Over 3.5 years
7: to get the Tony Bennett thing down.
9: Yeah,
7: and it's going to be at the Plaza
9: at
7: next
9: the Plaza,
7: week.
9: Yeah, next Saturday night, 7 o'clock showtime. I have
7: how do you buy tickets
9: for
7: to
9: the
7: that?
9: Best, you go to www.plazatix.com. plazatix.com, plazatix.com, and you can get tickets through that, their website.
7: Yeah, okay. Tickets are not, they're a good price?
9: The price of the ticket, it's $69, and they got the fees and everything else. You
7: all
9: know,
7: that stuff.
9: It, it goes up. I have no control over that. Yeah. You know, they have box office fees and that.
7: This is this the first time you'll be performing what you've been working on?
9: In Vegas, this is the first time I'm putting the show on here.
7: You've done it out of town.
9: I did the show at the Casablanca a year ago, April. And then we did it at the Escondido, California, at the California Performing Arts Center. And I did it in Dallas 2-3 weeks ago and at the Eisman Center, but the smaller theater there.
7: So when you got ready to do Tony Bennett, and you started doing it before he passed away.
9: Yes.
7: Yeah, because you were going to do it, then he passed away, unfortunately. Right. And we talked about that last week with his daughter. But I watched you work on it over and over. You posted videos. You asked for other people's opinions.
9: Yeah, yeah.
7: And everything was right on. And now you're doing it. That's a show that people have got to go see.
9: Thank you. I had all of his jazz. I took all the videos from the YouTube, and I had his jazz ensemble, the four-piece band, and I sent them to my transcriber, Gary Anderson. You know Gary.
7: Sure, Gary's
9: Gary.
7: The
9: Gary
7: best,
9: transcribed
7: chart
9: what these guys were playing for me. So I have over 28, 29 songs that I had Gary transcribe. These guys were not playing to charts; they were just playing. So I says, "Can you write me what they're playing?" Mm-hmm. So he did, and I studied them. I always did Tony. I did one or two, three songs. I never knew his book was so incredible. And I purposely put songs in there like Body and Soul to highlight the bass player. I do just me and the bass player doing My Funny Valentine. It's just so poignant. And the guitar player, you know, I got Stephen Lee on guitar. And Stephen is just so good. I got Brenda Coward as my piano player. And Mark Barrett, of course, is my drummer. And I usually have Bob Sachs, but Bob is playing with Corey this week, that weekend. And so I have I got John Benghazi. I forget his last name.
7: Benghazi,
9: The Bengal guys.
7: That's an old war, guy, isn't it? Benghazi's an old war.
9: Yeah,
7: that's one of our.
9: But he's
7: old
9: great.
7: War.
9: We had a rehearsal.
7: We have new wars now.
9: We did a Sunday rehearsal, and we.
7: You're from Valley Stream. Did you go to Valley Stream High School?
9: Yeah, Valley Stream Central. Yeah.
7: Yeah, because did you play Great Neck South in football?
9: I didn't play it, but we did.
7: I remember because I was at Great Neck South.
9: Uh-huh.
7: We lost every game that I ever saw over at Great Neck South, you know. Jews don't play football very well. That's really, and Great Neck is a Jewish community.
9: Uh-huh, okay.
7: And it was totally, and I got all the holidays off, all the Yom Kippur, Rosh Hashanah.
9: Sure.
7: Because we had 70% of the school. But they're not good football players, not really.
9: No, no.
7: Maybe they are now, but they weren't then. And we lost every game, and we lost to Valley Stream Central every time we played them.
9: But I got to get my ticket sales up. I got to get people to come to the show for Saturday. It's you know, I put a lot of work into it, and I'm just hoping
7: 3 years.
9: 3 years, you know, 3 years, and you know, in this town, you know, the Plaza is great. They did some great stuff. It's one of the most classic showrooms in Vegas, that red velvet and the booths and everything.
7: It's remodeled too, isn't it?
9: It's beautiful. It's beautiful.
7: And easy to park.
9: Easy to park. They have their own parking lot right there. You go right in, and the showroom is right across from the opening. It's very convenient. Very convenient. You don't even have to step a foot on.
7: That's great. Let's go talk to Mark for a minute. Mark, you've headlined.
11: No.
9: What?
7: You don't want to talk about that? Mark, you've headlined at almost every casino and nightclub in Las Vegas.
11: Yes, I have.
7: You are the recipient of numerous highly coveted entertainment and humanitarian awards.
11: I'm a lucky guy.
7: You've done a lot of work.
11: I'm very humbled. It's wonderful.
7: Now you're getting ready to do an impression or a tribute to...
11: No impression.
9: Not an impression.
11: No impression.
7: The way you say it, the way it should be said.
11: It's my interpretation of Barry Manilow's incredible catalog of music. And so there's no likeness of Barry. I've known Barry since 1987. Barry actually picked me to play him on Broadway back in the day. I just moved to L.A. I was asked to help produce a radio show. I get syndicated in radio with Jay Thomas.
7: Jay Thomas. Who's
11: Jay
7: their
11: Thomas
7: famous comedian.
11: From, he was on Murphy Brown and
7: Cheers.
11: Cheers. He was Eddie LeBeck on Cheers, and he heard me doing character voices, and he heard me. I went out, and the next thing I know, I was in the midst of all these people who knew Barry, and I got to audition for him, and he liked me right away. I've kept in communication with him through the years, and then when I did the show, I went through Stiletto Productions because I wanted to have their blessing, and his husband, Gary, said I could do it. I did it down at the Smith Center. Then I started to do it around town. This is before Barry actually was performing here full-time. And then I was at the event center down at the Green Valley Ranch. And the night of my show, I got sued. I was being sued. Barry Manilow's husband sent me a letter of cease and desist because the name of the show was called The Music of Manilow. And so the Manilow name is trademarked, which I had no idea. So to accommodate, because I don't want any problems, I said, of course. So we paid $2,500 to an attorney. Changed the name to The Music of Manilow to A Night at the Copacabana. And so now I'm finding out that Copacabana is also trademarked. So I changed the name again, this time at the Copa. But just before the pandemic, I took the show around for 2 years all around the world. I've played sold-out crowds all around the world. It's a fabulous show, and I've upped my game. Since Barry's been performing here, I've went and seen him several times, and his music has changed considerably. Not only the way he does it, but all of his charts have changed.
7: His
11: arrangements. Thank you. So
12: has he lowered his keys?
11: Yeah, and I think you know a lot of people they feel that, and you hear a lot of people today. I'm sure, like you can watch TikTok or wherever you can see people who are trying to hit the notes that they hit 40, 50 years ago. There's
12: can't
11: no shame
12: no,
11: in
12: no
11: changing
12: shame.
11: Keys. So
12: Gary Puckett lowered all
7: Wayne Newton, caps,
11: all of them. To. So I have done the same. I'm going to be 66, and I don't look it. I've had a lot of work done, but I feel...
7: No, you that, haven't.
11: Yeah, I did. I had a facelift, yeah. I did. I had a facelift 2 years ago. I was like, I don't want to look like Tom Stevens. I just...
12: You couldn't be this lucky. You
11: I couldn't be. So, hey, you.
12: Look at his face.
11: So, so I changed a lot of the show to make it more conducive
7: does
11: for my
7: Does Barry vocal. Know you're doing this?
11: Barry does not, and I've known Barry through the years. It's very difficult.
7: Wait a minute. Call him up, Jim.
11: Call him right now.
7: Yeah, call him
11: But the
7: right
11: thing
7: now.
11: Is if I saw Barry, I'm sure I'd have his blessing because he's always been kind to me, and he's been, in
7: too
11: my
7: bad.
11: Corner.
7: Great to get him in the audience.
11: Yeah, I met his husband a few years ago. And we'll leave it at that. And so, I'm just, you know what I'm doing? I'm just bringing this great music all around the country again.
7: Let's listen to you singing as yourself. You sent this to me. I want to play
11: it. Yeah, it's
7: it
11: an
7: right
11: obscure
7: now.
11: Song off of his Even Now album from 1978. It's called I Was a Fool to Let You Go.
7: Let's listen. We'll be right back.

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10: 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We're on AM 670, the right talk for Las Vegas, radio from the Las Vegas Strip. That's exactly where we are, on the Las Vegas Strip, no question about it. Tom, I want to get back to you for just a minute, but first I want to talk about the Composer's Room. Have you ever worked there?
11: I did. When they first opened up, I did my Dean and Friends show there.
10: Yeah, and I'm sure you did well.
11: I did well with people, you know, it was just new, so, you know, we got a little bit of a crowd, you know.
10: And Eric, you appeared at the Composer's
12: Room. I have done the Composer's Room a couple of times already, yeah.
10: Yeah, you had a good show. I was there for that one. The place was going wild.
12: Oh, it was jumping, man.
10: Especially when you played the piano with your toes.
12: Ooh.
10: That seemed to work pretty good.
12: People was going on that one, tell you what.
10: You got it all. You got it all in your show. You got Jerry Lee. You got Elvis Presley. You got
12: Little Richard, King, Chuck Berry, all these guys. Yeah, oh, it's all in the show.
10: BB King, you got them all.
12: All of them, yeah.
10: And it's like we say, it's not a tribute show. It's the way you like to be. It's the way you dress.
12: Oh yeah, this is all like I told everyone. I mean, this is like every day, every night. This is like the way that I live life, my style, the way that I eat, the way that I dress, the way that I just go about things. I just put it on stage, and I mean, of course, I get influenced by like all these artists, you know, Louis Jordan, Chuck Berry, Elvis, Eddie Cochran, even James Brown, and all these guys too, you know. But everything I do in life, I just got the band together, we hop on stage, and we just live it, and we just do the thing.
10: Oh,
12: and
10: you do a great job.
12: Yeah.
10: Mark.
13: I wanted to say that he's a crowd favorite. When he's on my show, the people go crazy for him. And he's been on, what, three times now?
12: I think it's been about three times already.
13: Yeah, they love him.
10: Does he rip off his clothes?
13: No. No, but you know what they love about him? He's raw. He's somebody who is still
10: authentic.
13: Authentic, and yes. He's new, and what you see is what you get. And they love that. He's not to the point where he's, I won't say a couple of people that have been on my show I've interviewed and talked to, he's not... Like, what's the word I'm thinking of? He is what he is, and he comes out, and he's extremely, like, vulnerable, I think the word is, to the people, and they love that about him.
14: I used to be vulnerable.
13: Thanks, Paul Lynn, ladies and gentlemen.
10: We're going to hear some of those in just a minute.
13: But the people love the fact that he's so incredibly, and he's fun.
10: And he
13: includes the audience, and they love that. So
12: thanks, Mark.
13: Yeah, man, you're really. I mean, I don't like him, but he's very good on stage.
10: Yeah, well, that's all right.
12: And I'll be going up. Coming Wednesday?
13: This Wednesday, you're a guest. Yeah.
10: On your show.
13: Yeah.
10: Yep. At the Composer's Room right now tonight is the Cotton Club Review at 7 o'clock tonight.
11: That's a great show.
13: They were just on the show too. Yeah.
10: On Tuesday, it's Julian Miranda, one of the great singers in town,
11: and best, one of the greatest.
10: And his show is Unplugged Vocal Jam.
9: Then on Friday, TJ Levin and Stories and More, but hosting next week the 2026 National Karate Championships.
13: Hi-ya.
12: Ooh.
9: Not karate, I'm sorry. I meant karaoke, a little bit different.
13: Oh, my God.
11: Oh,
9: National
11: karaoke.
9: That's well, a big difference. I guess if you see karaoke singers, you want to give them a few karate chops.
13: That's the funniest thing that happens.
11: No, you know why.
9: The karate championships.
11: My karaoke party is one of my signature bits in my show.
9: Yeah.
11: When I do my Dean and Friend show. And it's been labeled as one of the funniest 6 minutes in Vegas.
9: I have to get that right.
11: Vegas Magazine.
9: I have to get that right. Let me say it again. I got to get it right. 2026 National Karaoke Championship.
13: I'm going to pee my pants.
9: The Karate Championships are right after your show at the Plaza. That's going to be, maybe that'll sell some tickets. You know, it could help you out. Anyway.
13: Kendrick, Erica just wrote,
9: Kendra.
13: Cobra Kai Karaoke.
11: Yeah, there you go.
9: Cobra Kai Karaoke. Oh, that's funny, Kendra.
13: Oh, God.
9: Kendra does a terrific Bond girl, sings all the James Bond stuff. She's terrific, and she wanted to be on the show. I said, I'm all sold out, man, you know.
13: But she's cool.
9: She's cool, and she's going to be back on soon. So we got it right, 2026 National Karaoke Championship.
11: There you go.
9: Okay, I got it right.
13: Thank God.
9: We're going to take a break right now. Mark, we're going to go to break with one of your songs. This is I Was a Fool. No, I just did that, didn't I?
13: Yeah, sure.
9: Back up, Ron. Read the script. This is you, Tom.
11: Okay.
9: It's a cut from Tribute Masters. You're doing a whole bunch of voices.
11: Uh-huh.
9: Let's listen to it, and you can see how versatile and how good you do this. You're amazing at it. Let's listen.
14: Now, I want you to imagine a room full of celebrities that love to sing but can't. Wow. Come fly with me. We'll fly. We'll fly away. In Lama Land, the art girly man.
15: A summer wind came blowing in.
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14: 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I try to impersonate all the people on the radio, though.

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0: And we're back on Vegas Live Entertainment Radio. I'm your host, Ron Garrett, along with celebrity guest co-host Eric Dunhill.
1: What's up, Ron?
0: Yeah, my man, Mr. Authentic. Mr. Authentic, for sure. That's you. You really are the guy that you want to be, and that's amazing.
1: I live it. I do it.
0: Now, what are you going to still be doing this when you're 70, maybe, you think?
1: Oh, yeah. I mean, forever I'll be doing it. I might be changing my style a little bit, you know, be a bit more flexible and whatever not, but if there's one thing I've learned throughout life is just be who you are, just do as you please, you know, be real, keep it humble, stay positive, mm-hmm. try it, you know, learn from the negative too, but whatever the path of life takes you, you know, just be yourself and do what you want to do and do what you like to do.
0: You're right.
1: And just right. do it, man.
0: You're right.
1: Yeah.
2: Mark. I'm in love with him. I just have to say it out loud.
0: We don't want to start nothing
2: okay,
0: here.
2: I just...
0: Mark.
2: Call me later. What?
0: Mark.
2: I'm sorry, what?
0: Star Search.
2: Yeah, Star Search.
0: That's one of your highlights. Yeah. Would you say? Would you say Star Search was the highlight of your
2: life? You know what? Anytime you do television, I tried off a Star Search in the 80s, and of course, you know, and then my friend Beth Hart, she won in 1993, and she said, try out for Star Search. And so, excuse me, they called one out of 83,000 just to audition. I auditioned in L.A., and then I was working for Bob Stupak at Vegas World back in the day, and I ended up taking him to court and winning because he hit me.
0: What were you doing for Bob Stupak?
2: I was singing for him at his in his casino.
0: At Vegas World.
2: And then in a private party, he beat me up, and I took him to court, and
0: really?
2: I won. And I didn't know I won until I was auditioning and performing. I actually lived in Disney World while I was doing Star Search for a month, and when I won my first show, I called home to tell everybody I won my first show, and I got a check for $5,000 the same day.
0: So you won Star Search.
2: Yeah, it was great. But you know what? Everybody's dead, so can we talk about something now?
0: Everybody that was there, Mick McMahon.
2: They're all gone. Shame. Yeah, all right. I peed next to him in a urinal once.
0: Is that right? Wow.
2: Yeah. I was at Disneyland, and he came in.
3: Yes, I remember that.
2: Yeah. I looked over, and he went, hi-o. And I was like, hi-o. You are correct, sir.
0: Yeah.
2: Yeah. Keep your eyes to yourself.
4: I do. I never peed next to Ed McMahon.
0: Johnny's in the room.
2: Johnny.
4: I never peed next to Ed. Ed always peed on his own.
0: Have you ever tried any of those shows? Have you tried out for any of those?
4: I did. I auditioned for America's Got Talent, and I made the top. I was going to be the top 12 to go on the live show, and the producer called me up and says, Tom, we have to have a number of dog acts. So a dog pulling an accordion beat me out. I was the next to go on, and that's my big America's Got Talent.
2: I believe later he was doing the karaoke
0: championship.
2: The karate
0: championship that the composers were.
2: I'm never going to forget that.
4: I auditioned twice. I did it twice. I did try again 2 years ago as Tom Jones. During COVID, I have my goatee and I.
0: You didn't do Dean, which was one of your best.
4: I did Dean as my other first audition, which got over 180,000 views from America's Got Talent, but really? It. You know, people loved what I did.
0: What made you segue from Dean Martin to Tony Bennett?
4: Well, Tony was 10 years younger than Dean, and I'm trying to become a little
0: bit. He would have been 100 tomorrow.
4: Yeah, August 3rd.
0: Yes, August 3rd. It's Monday.
4: Yeah,
0: Monday.
4: Yeah.
0: He'd be 100.
4: And that's why I wanted to do the show this week.
0: I'm catching up to him.
4: Because, you know, it's 100, celebrating Tony's 100th birthday.
0: Yeah.
4: And, you know, I just had so many great songs written for the show. You know, and so I'm really hoping that we get
0: the Plaza next Saturday.
4: Plaza next Saturday, 7 p.m.
0: Once again, tell them how to get tickets.
4: Go to www.plazatix.com.
0: Okay.
4: Plaza Tix.
0: The Manilow Show is a week from Sunday?
2: It's next Sunday, yeah.
0: Yeah.
2: At the Italian American Club. We only have, I think, maybe not even 10 tickets left. So the room only holds 240 people. It's my first show in 4 years because I've been busy with my variety show. So doing the Manilow Show now and taking it on the road cross country is my goal, and to also maintain my variety show. So
0: you recently put out a post that I 100% agree with you about people coming up to you, and all of you, you, Tom, and mm-hmm. Eric,
4: yeah.
0: and me, have experienced people asking for comps.
2: Yeah, man, you know what? I wrote it this morning because I got kind of pissed off.
0: Yeah.
2: I'm like, you know, the only way to keep live music alive and well is to support your musicians, your friends who are doing this for a living. I mean, and the people that are asking for comps usually are the ones with the most money. And so for me, it's like, you know what, give me a break. I mean, there are options. You can go to the Tuscany and see some wonderful people performing down there, Brooke Wilkes, and there's Patty Powers and Michael Grimm even.
0: Michael's wonderful.
2: But when you're in a show and you have a big band behind you and you have musicians, you have an overhead and you're spending, you know, you're going to go see a show like Tom's show or Eric's show or my show. Like, at this point, if you're going to go see a show, support the people who you – it's not always about – running out the door and seeing somebody for free. You're not helping us.
4: No, not at all.
2: This is why Vegas has turned into Vegas, where this town used to thrive on entertainment and food and gambling. And now the tourism is down 40%.
0: Why do you think that is?
4: Many of the people that I've spoken to, they've been asking, where's that old Vegas feel?
2: Yeah.
4: The lounges are gone. This is gone. Showrooms are closing up. But if they don't come out to support the shows, when we do have a show, and I'm bringing back old Vegas.
2: Absolutely.
4: Okay, I'm bringing back the band, live music. You know, I had all the charts written, and here I am putting on a great show for bringing back old Vegas, and we can't get people to come out to see the show.
2: Yeah, it's very difficult. It really is.
0: Showing up to with a comp is not supporting the acts.
4: No, not at all.
0: You explained it a little bit earlier. Tell us, and without revealing anything you don't want to reveal, what are some of the expenses that you have to pay as the performer in your shows?
2: Well, okay, just rehearsal time. I pay everybody rehearsal. My rehearsal for my show on Monday is $650 just to rehearse with my band. You know, these people are coming out, they're setting up their equipment, they're performing for 3 hours to rehearse. You've got your stage clothes, you've got your charts that you have to constantly update, your equipment, your makeup, there's so many elements to making a show tick, and people don't realize that. So for me, watching people come in, especially to a show, even a lounge act, bringing in their own bottle of water, or, you know, not supporting the cause and buying
0: it. How cheap is that?
2: I mean, you can't even buy a drink. So for me, it is aggravating, and I guess I'm the big mouth that has to say something because, yeah, you know what? I guess I'm speaking for a lot of people. And so it shows when I put my Facebook posts on and you see every entertainer in town supporting what I'm saying, because a lot of people are afraid to say it. I don't really care. I don't care how I've been doing this for 50 years. People have to understand, go support. Go buy a ticket. Go see Tom's show.
4: Because,
2: go see,
4: you know,
2: Eric.
4: I'm producing this show.
2: Yeah.
0: You've got a lot of expenses
4: here. I rented the room.
0: I think you said that you had several thousand dollars involved even before you did it.
2: Absolutely.
0: And you said it too.
2: Seven grand just to put this show on. Seven grand.
0: The one that's on.
2: Coming up.
0: So
2: easily.
0: Far, you've spent $7,000.
2: Easily.
0: Is there any way to get that back? Ticket sales.
4: Ticket sales is the only way.
2: And not even that. After that, you have to pay a percentage to the... I used to go to the Smith Center once, $5,000 for you to perform there. That was supposed to be to support local entertainment. Those people, the Smith Center, and there's many other places in town, charge you so much. And by the time you do your show, just to be seen at a decent place like the Smith Center, what do you get back? You make nothing. People don't understand. We make absolutely no money on return.
4: We have to pay for advertising.
2: It's crazy.
4: All this stuff that goes into putting on a show. And they don't realize all of that hard work that puts into, you know, and that's just not even counting how many thousands I've spent for the charts to have written.
2: Botox alone, you know, is ridiculous. I'm not kidding you.
0: So we have to pay for cosmetic surgery as
2: you
0: well.
2: You do.
0: How much of the ticket is that? $2-3 a ticket?
2: Yeah, okay.
4: But it's, you know.
0: Put it in there. Why didn't that?
4: If you're listening, come on.
0: Surgery fee.
4: Come support the show.
2: Support everybody. I mean, listen, there are shows that offer, you know, free entertainment, which is great. But when it comes time to support your favorite entertainer or somebody who you like, and they have a live band and they have a big band and they're in a theater, keep in mind the costs behind it and go and support these people. You know, this is what we do for a living. And this is why Vegas is in this situation it's in right now. Mm-hmm. We have DJs.

0: He said, "Sir, if you want a cart, follow us." And I went, "What do you mean?" I went into the lobby and I had to give $80. I had to give my credit card for $80 to use their cart to take my equipment in and out. And then you tip everybody because you feel bad for the people working there. It cost me $180 to play at the Luxor, to play there for a private party. That's ridiculous. That's where we're at
1: Did
0: right
1: you get
0: now.
1: paid? None of my business, maybe, but did you get paid enough to cover your costs?
0: Not enough to cover my Botox. That's all I need.
1: Well,
0: Once
1: we know
0: again.
1: about that.
0: So, no, but I'm saying it's ridiculous.
2: It is.
0: So,
2: It's
0: until these
2: sad.
0: resort fees come down, people realize that these people aren't coming into, especially with what's happening all around the world, in the economics and stuff, which is a whole other story. But the tourists can't even afford to come here. You could take a junket from Boston. Remember the day
2: Yeah.
0: back in the day? Now it's at least $1,000 to get here round trip. So I'm sick. I'm not going to
1: But
0: bitch
1: I think
0: anymore.
1: there's good news coming
0: Yeah.
1: because both of these major companies own all the hotels, MGM and Caesars, are sold. The guy who bought the MGM, these deals still have to be finalized. He's already the majority stockholder in that company. He said he's going to go private. Also, the people who are going into Caesars, the Fertittas,
2: Petitas, yeah.
1: that's going to be private.
0: But even the shows on the Strip are not lasting. I've been doing this 40 years on the Strip, and the reason why, back in the day,
1: I
0: Ron,
1: do. I was back
0: that,
1: in the day. I hate
0: but,
1: when I'm back in the day, Bob. Now I'm
0: you
1: back
0: know,
1: in the day.
0: but the truth is, we were talking about before we
1: I
0: were on
1: used to be
0: air.
1: today. Now I'm back in the day.
0: But you know what? People don't advertise anymore because they're making the talent pay for advertising. And
1: That's
0: back
1: all
0: in,
1: wrong.
0: and it is all wrong. How can you bring people in? And I know
1: As I said earlier, when I was the entertainment director of the Sahara and Circus Circus and a few other hotels, I paid the acts to be there.
0: Yeah.
1: But I also had a budget. I had $250,000 a month at the Sahara
2: Wow.
1: to spend on entertainment.
2: Wow.
1: I spent $60,000 on each of my three rooms, each one, per month.
2: Yeah.
1: And we did fill up. We did fill the place.
2: Yeah.
1: Because we spent the money. The hotel needs to do the marketing, not the entertainer.
0: Right.
2: Yeah.
1: Because they have the bucks and they've got the places to put the posters and the signage and the marquee. They need to do it.
0: Do you know how many
1: But they don't
0: times
1: do it anymore.
2: I was thankful, excuse me, I
0: Yeah,
2: was
0: sure.
2: thankful that the Plaza allowed me just to do the show there, just to be able to
1: So
2: get the ability
1: so
2: to do
1: you're
2: it.
1: self-producing then.
2: Yeah. Just to be put the
1: So
2: Tony Bennett
1: I'm going
2: show
1: to ask you a
2: into the
1: question.
2: Plaza Hotel. Because you talk to the entertainment directors, nobody picks up the phone, nobody calls you
1: No.
2: back, And I got lucky here that I had the opportunity. So I said, let me take it and let me see what happens.
1: How many
2: And
1: tickets do you have to sell to cover?
2: I have to cover about maybe 100,
1: And the room
2: 100.
1: seats, how many?
2: This room sits 350.
1: Okay, so if you sell those tickets, you're going to do all right. You
2: Yeah,
1: come out of it.
2: if I could sell 100 tickets, then I'll be
1: You
2: able to
1: know,
2: make I'll be able to make a little bit of money in my pocket.
1: what's sad? It used to be 100 tickets. I closed the show. But now 100 tickets is a good show. Is a good
0: Explain to
1: show.
0: everybody what four-walling is, because a lot of people don't know.
1: Four-walling is self-produced where the act comes in and pays for everything. They pay rent for the room. They pay the band
0: The
1: members.
0: lights, the sound.
1: Light, sound guy, everything is included. I have to go to a break, I know.
0: Yeah.
1: Everything is included. And we paid nothing, but I never let that happen. I never let that happen. I always wanted to have the acts work for me. But, yeah, there's four-walling, and sometimes you make out and sometimes you don't.
2: Yeah.
1: Self-producing is four-walling.
2: Yeah.
1: It's the same thing.
2: I rolled the dice.
1: Yeah, I got to go to a break. Hey, Eric, we're going to do a little snippet of you.
3: Sure thing, yeah.
1: Eric Dunhill, and this is a little bit of Eric doing what he does on stage. Vintage Americana. We'll be right back.
4: This mic is kind of funky, though, but me. Caledonia!

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1: I like talk radio.
2: Great to talk about this. This is a great day.
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15: Hello,
14: baby. Thank you so much, Eric, for being... Give me a thank you. Thank you very much.
15: Thank you very much.
14: Can you do Elvis, Tom?
16: I used to do Elvis Presley, man. Yeah, absolutely.
14: Thank you.
16: Yeah, thank you very much, man.
14: There you go.
16: It's really a pleasure.
14: And do Mark O'Toole for me, Mark.
17: You be careful. Oh, you're talking to me?
14: I'm talking to you.
17: Oh,
14: yeah.
17: I'll be performing at the karaoke kung fu contest.
14: Oh, coming. The karate.
17: I will never. That was the best radio ever right there. Love you.
14: Yeah, well, this is live. Yeah. All the warts.
17: Love you.
14: All the blemishes. It's right out for everybody to see.
17: Mm-hmm.
14: Okay, final word, Mark.
17: Yeah, I'll be. Got 10 tickets left. August 9th, 8 o'clock at the Italian American Club next Sunday, doing the Barry Manilow show. It's an hour and a half show. Please come down. If you have tickets already, thank you. If you can manage to get the last 10, God love you. Thank you for supporting me. And to all the people out there, thank you for all the wonderful things.
14: Thank you, Mark. Two-time Las Vegas Lounge Entertainer of Performer of the Year, twice. And you've been inducted into the Fans Hall of Fame in 2014.
17: Yes.
14: So you're a legend here in town already.
17: In my own mind.
14: In everybody's mind. You're one of the best out there.
17: Thanks,
14: Ron.
17: I appreciate you
14: being here. Tom, no one's better than you doing this stuff.
16: Thank you, man.
14: Whether it's Dean or all the voices that we just heard or Tony Bennett.
16: Tony Bennett, yeah.
14: Unbelievable. You work so hard, and I see
16: it. Saturday night, August 8th, this week, celebrating Tony's 100th birthday, which is on Monday. Come on out to the Plaza Hotel, August 8th. Showtime is 7 o'clock. I got four of the best musicians in town playing behind me. And it's going to be a 90-minute show. I'm singing close to 30 songs.
14: Wow.
16: Of Tony's big hits.
14: How's your dog? Is it Wolf?
16: My dog?
14: Yeah, Lobo's gone, but this is Wolf now?
16: Yeah, this is Zorro.
14: Zorro.
16: Yeah.
14: Beautiful dog that you and Perla have, no doubt about it.
16: He's great. We rescued him, yeah.
14: Thanks again, Eric. We appreciate it. Thank you all for watching and listening. One of the highest-rated shows. I can see it already. That's because of the great talent that's on today. Eric Dunhill, Tom Stevens. And the fabulous and lovable, well, maybe not so after everybody didn't buy a ticket.
16: Yeah,
14: not that lovable. But he had the truth. That was the truth, Mark. We appreciate it.
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0: news this hour from Town Hall. I'm Mary Rose. Luigi Mangione pleads guilty to federal charges.
1: Luigi Mangione has pleaded guilty to federal stalking charges in the killing of UnitedHealthcare CEO Brian Thompson. In the courtroom behind me, Mangione spoke about how he came to New York City, targeted Thompson, and then ultimately shot and killed him outside a Midtown Manhattan hotel. Mangione said that after years of back pain, navigating the complicated healthcare system in the United States, he decided to take action.
0: Michael Sisek reporting. What many see as an unfavorable business climate is driving many large corporations out of Delaware. DoorDash is the latest to make its exit. Ken Moorman reports.
7: The delivery giant cited growing legal uncertainty and costly shareholder lawsuits. More than 60 public companies worth over $3 trillion have reportedly exited Delaware in the past 2 years, with firms like Tesla, Coinbase, and several major energy companies heading to Texas and Nevada. Critics say Delaware's courts have become less predictable, while business-friendly states are offering greater certainty and stronger protections for companies and shareholders. Ken Lorman reporting.
0: There appears to be a bipartisan support on Capitol Hill to get rid of daylight saving time. Correspondent Laura Winters reports.
15: President Trump supports keeping the time across the country the same all year long. On his Truth Social page, the president writes, "People are sick and tired of having to change their clocks twice a year. It is foolish, inconvenient, and in some cases, very costly."
0: New York City Mayor Zohran Mamdani is backing a delivery law critics say could raise Amazon costs and consumer prices. More on these stories at townhall.com.
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0: A disappointing July retail sales report shows American consumers pulling back on spending.
19: An unexpected slip of 0.6%. It's the biggest drop since May of 2025 and raised concerns on Wall Street. Heather Long, chief economist at Navy Federal Credit Union, says American consumers are showing signs of fatigue. The July snapshot found consumers spent less on gas, automobiles, car parts, appliances, electronics, and online shopping. While it's too early to sound a retreat, the data released Friday by the Commerce Department, along with a sluggish jobs report, could be good news for those waiting for lower interest rates. Many economists still expect solid growth for the third quarter. But in the wake of the retail sales report, many have lowered their forecasts. I'm Jennifer King.
0: The Trump administration asked the Supreme Court to let construction continue on its $400 million White House ballroom project during an appeal. Breaking news and analysis at townhall.com. Ukraine has carried a wide-scale attack on Russia's Samara region.
20: The head of the targeted Samara region said that Russian air defense forces repelled a massive missile attack that caused localized damage to industrial sites. Medical assistance was provided to those injured. Ukraine's President Volodymyr Zelensky said Kyiv's forces targeted Samara's progress center using domestically produced Flamingo missiles. Russia's Ministry of Defense reported shooting down 598 Ukrainian drones over 19 regions. Separately, a Russian strike on southeastern Ukraine killed a three-month-old baby and wounded 11 people. I'm Karen Shemas.
0: Indiana authorities say at least five people have died in storms across the state this week as first responders worked to rescue more people Saturday from rising waters. More on these stories at townhall.com.
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32: Hello, everyone. I'm Carl Amari, and this is Hollywood 360, the radio show that presents all things entertainment, including trivia contests and games, movie reviews, celebrity interviews, showbiz news, and classic radio shows. My co-host is the vivacious Lisa Wolf. In this hour, Frank Lovejoy stars as Chicago newspaper reporter Randy Stone on Night Beat from 1950. But first, it's Real or Ridiculous. Lisa will provide information on classic commercials. I must decide if they are real or ridiculous while you play along at home. Right, Lisa?
33: That's right. And we have some commercial clips as well, just to relive the memories of the commercials that we always still remember in our minds today, which is what is remarkable.
32: Is there a Hey Mikey?
33: There's no Hey Mikey today.
32: Oh, Mikey. There's no Mikey.
33: There's no Mikey. But we'll have some other good ones.
32: All right.
33: All right. The Pillsbury Doughboy's official name is Puffy Fresh.
32: Puffy Fresh? Absolutely incorrect.
33: Was that a ridiculous?
32: Ridiculous.
33: What do you think it is? What is the mascot's name?
32: I don't think it has one.
33: All right. It has one. But let's hear the commercial.
32: All right.
34: And who are you?
35: I'm Poppin' Fresh, the Pillsbury Doughboy.
32: Oh, Poppin' Fresh.
35: May I have this dance?
32: That's Paul Frees.
35: Smells so nice when you bake in the oven. You bake something warm and fresh in the oven. Nothing says lovin' like something from the oven. And Pillsbury says it best.
33: So the mascot was introduced in 1965.
32: Poppin' Fresh.
33: And officially named Poppin' Fresh. Yeah, like the bakery, right? Poppin' Fresh?
32: But that was Paul Frees. He's on a million of these radio shows. And for a while, he was Poppin' Fresh.
33: That's right.
32: Pillsbury Doughboy.
33: That is right. All right.
32: I got that right.
33: You did. More than one actor portrayed the Marlboro Man in television commercials.
32: More than one actor? Okay, I'll say real.
33: That is real. So the iconic cowboy was played by numerous actors.
32: I played him in 1978.
33: Including Carl Amari.
32: Yeah.
33: And Daryl Winfield, who appeared in the campaign for more than 20 years.
32: He was a pain in the neck, that Daryl.
36: Out here, you don't see many fences. The land stretches out forever. Marlboro Country.
32: Yeah,
33: I mean, these are ranchers all the way.
32: Marlboro Country.
33: They're masculine men.
37: He sounds like the guy who plays in Gunsmoke, maybe?
32: Yeah, William Conrad.
33: Deep voices, for sure.
32: Yeah.
33: The famous Alka-Seltzer slogan, pop, plop, fizz, fizz.
32: Oh, what a relief it is.
33: Encouraged customers to use two tablets instead of one.
32: Yeah, I agree.
33: That is real. Let's listen.
36: Well, you really did it to yourself this time.
32: You did it this time.

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3: Mm-hmm.
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3: Mike, can you hand me the Alka-Seltzer over there? Because I have to do this show for the next 5 hours.
4: Yeah, here you go.
3: I need to pop, pop, fizz,
2: it's
3: fizz.
2: It's plop, plop.
3: Oh, what a relief it is to work with Lisa Wolf.
2: You forgot the L, mister.
3: Whatever.
2: All right, whatever.
3: Whatever.
2: Whatever. Mr. Whipple from Charmin commercials appeared in more television commercials than any
3: Whipple.
2: Other actor.
3: No.
2: Let's listen to the clip.
3: No.
5: You'll never catch me squeezing Charmin.
6: Mrs. Mooney, Charmin bathroom tissue so squeezably soft.
7: It's irresistible.
5: I don't
3: it's
5: believe
3: irresistible.
5: It.
6: Squeeze for yourself.
2: Remember those ladies?
3: Yes.
5: Deep down
2: her
5: soft.
2: Name is Mrs. Mooney.
7: It's irresistible.
3: And then he'd be like in the corner squeezing
8: Mooney,
3: some toilet
8: don't
3: paper.
8: Squeeze the Charmin.
3: You know?
8: There's a Charmin squeezer inside all of us, isn't there, Mrs. Mooney?
5: There's
3: Mrs.
5: certainly
3: Mooney.
5: Is,
2: Mrs.
5: Mr.
2: Mooney.
5: Whipple.
2: So that was Dick Wilson, and he appeared as Mr. Whipple in more than 500 Charmin commercials, a longstanding advertising record.
3: So it's a record, so I don't
2: it
3: get
2: is.
3: That right.
2: You don't.
3: Okay, wow. You know how much money, let me just tell you this. You know how much money that guy probably made?
2: I can't even,
3: over
2: right?
3: the years? Five,
2: right.
3: how many? 5,000?
2: Over 500.
3: Oh,
2: we don't 500. Really know exactly.
3: That's crazy.
2: It is. It's ridiculous.
3: Yeah.
2: The time to make the donuts, Dunkin' Donuts commercials, right. featured a real baker, not an actor.
3: No, ridiculous.
9: Your husband seems rather weary.
10: He has a very taxing occupation. He's on call day and night. He hardly gets any sleep.
3: That's the woman from Armis Brooks.
10: And his work demands absolute.
3: She played Mrs. Davis.
9: But is he a brain surgeon?
3: You know, a lot
10: exactly.
3: of these...
10: The time to make the donuts.
2: The guy's snoring in the background. It's so good. Ridiculous is correct. His name is Michael Vail, and he was a pro actor.
3: Yeah, that was Mrs. Davis there.
2: The woman.
3: Trying to think who played that role, but that... You know, a lot of these radio actors went into commercials in
2: that
3: the 50s
2: sense.
3: And 60s. Yeah.
2: yeah.
3: Okay.
2: All right. The Energizer Bunny was created as a parody of another battery company's commercial campaign.
3: Real.
2: Let's listen.
11: For years, you've seen some commercials where one battery company's toys outlast the other toys. 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
3: But they don't.
11: Fact is, Energizer was never invited to their playoffs. And today's Energizer won't be invited either.
2: They didn't invite
11: Why?
2: Energizer
11: because
2: to
11: no
2: their party.
11: Battery lasts longer than Energizer.
2: It's a great commercial,
11: so
2: and that
11: now
2: is
11: now you know.
3: A so now you
11: wise.
3: Know.
2: So the bunny
11: Energize.
2: Debuted as a parody of Duracell's Pink Bunny commercials before becoming Energizer's signature mascot.
3: Wow.
2: Because they weren't invited
3: Got
2: to the party.
3: That right.
2: Yeah. And here's the last one.
3: Mm-hmm.
2: The Taco Bell Chihuahua's famous catchphrase was Viva Taco Bell.
3: Viva Taco Bell.
2: Do you remember the little Chihuahua from Taco Bell?
3: All right. I'll say real.
2: Let's listen.
12: Yo quiero Taco Bell.
2: It's Yokiro, not Viva. Do you know what Yokiro means?
3: I have no idea.
2: It means I want. So I want Taco Bell. What I said was Viva, which is life.
3: I want like Taco Bell,
2: is.
3: But I don't want to eat their lettuce.
2: Oh, no. Yeah, that didn't work. Okay.
3: Don't you get it?
2: I do. It just didn't work.
3: Okay. God, Lisa, you know what? You're hard to work with.
2: I don't
3: with.
2: Hear anybody
3: You're
2: laughing.
3: Hard to work with.
2: I don't hear anybody laughing. I don't even hear you laughing.
3: You're mean.
2: Yeah.
3: You're so mean.
2: Well, I've got to, you know, keep up with you, Carl.
3: She beats on me and beats on me. All right. Speaking of beat, we're going to listen to Night Beat coming up starring Frank Lovejoy. Stick around.
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2: gotta, I think your math skills are off, because if it was $1.25, well, it would be $5 a month. 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
2: And just your math skills are just slightly off.
3: She'd have seen the look on her face. She was like,
2: that just didn't add up.
3: You're not being, you know.
2: It just wasn't adding up.
14: You don't know what you're talking
2: you're
14: about,
2: You're just
14: Carl.
2: Always
3: yeah,
2: a
3: Carl,
2: number off.
3: You don't know what you're talking about.
2: You're just a number off. It's like being a letter off.
3: Well, guess
2: off.
3: What?
2: It's the same
3: I've
2: thing.
3: I've been the co-host of the show for 17-plus years.
2: That's right, you
3: haven't
2: have.
3: Gotten fired yet.
2: That's true, because you're not going to fire yourself
3: That's
2: now, are
3: true.
2: You?
3: No, I'm not.
2: All right, then.
3: All right, so anyway, if you want to get the full show sent to you with a Radio Rarities podcast added to it, just go to our website, Hollywood360Radio.com, Hollywood360Radio.com, at the very top of the website are two ways you can sign up. Or if you want to speak to someone, call 815-900-7535. Leave your name and return phone number. 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That's 815-900-7535. All right. Are you ready for Night Beat? This was a newspaper drama, came to NBC Radio in 1950, and it starred the one and only Frank Lovejoy. He played Randy Stone, reporter of the Chicago Star. Now, this show was set in Chicago, the Windy City, but it was broadcast out of Los Angeles, and he would roam the Windy City on his night beat in search of human interest stories. And Stone was a passionate, crusading reporter who tried to set things right in the murky late night. This was a great series, Lisa. I know you like this show, too. We're going to listen to a program called The Girl in the Park. It's from April 23rd, 1950. Here's part one of Night Beat.
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0: Hi, this is Randy Stone. I cover the night beat for the Chicago Star. Stories start in many different ways. This one started, strangely enough, with the flame of a match and ended in an agonizing fear of death.
1: Night Beat, starring Frank Lovejoy as Randy Stone.
0: The night is a thief, some poet once wrote, that steals the colors from the day. That's kind of pretty if you like words, but for my dough, it's not exactly true. Because there are colors at night. The burning red of passion, the angry green of jealousy, and the ugly, terrifying black of fear. This was one of those nights when pickings were slim. I'd covered the town from Henrici's Bar on the Mart out to Hyler's on the North Shore and back downtown again with nothing to show for it. I was taking a shortcut through Lincoln Park to pick up my car. At that time of the night, the park was pretty deserted, except for this girl walking up ahead of me. Not a bad silhouette, I might add, against the distant light. We were about halfway through the park when she suddenly stopped and threw herself onto a bench at the side of the path. There was something almost desperate about the way she did it, and I ran up to her. Excuse me, anything wrong?
2: Please, I'm all right.
0: I thought maybe you were sick or something.
2: I tell you, I'm all right now. Please let me alone.
0: Oh, look, lady, it's not what you think. Well, this park at this time of night, it's no place for a girl to sit around by herself.
2: I don't need any help. Just go away.
0: Oh, sure, sure, I'll get lost. I can see that you're all right. Only you don't mind if I just sit here and smoke a cigarette before I go?
2: It's a public park. I don't care what you do.
0: Thank you. You care for a cigarette?
2: No.
0: Of course, in order to really enjoy a smoke, you've got to have a match first. I said in order to enjoy a smoke...
2: I heard you here.
0: Oh, thank you. There you are.
2: Keep them.
0: Oh, you better hang on to these.
2: I won't need them.
0: You might need them later tonight.
2: After tonight, I won't need anything.
0: Oh, now, come on. Wait a minute. That's no way to talk. The only time you're not going to need anything, sister, is after you're dead.
2: Why did you say that?
0: What?
2: About being dead.
0: Well, no reason. Why?
2: Because after the night, I will be.
0: The girl jumped up and started running. Here was a kid that was afraid. Afraid of death or afraid of life. But then, isn't everybody... I turned the matchbook over and looked at the ad on the cover. Penguin Club. It's a little all-night jump-and-jive place over on Clark Street, and that's one I've been missing lately. On a hunch, I ambled up North Avenue in that general direction, turned up Clark a ways, and there it was.
3: Why should I spend my...
0: It's good to get inside out of that wind.
4: Jack, your hat and coat, mister?
0: No, thanks. I'm just looking around.
4: Can I get you a table? It's almost the end of the floor show.
0: Anywhere in the back will be all right.
4: Okay.
0: The hat check girl, hostess, or whatever she was, walked me through the bar to the edge of the main room. And then I stopped and really did a tape. Out in the middle of the dance floor, under a little baby spot, singing in front of a five-piece band, was Little Miss Desperate from the park.
4: Nice voice, don't you think?
0: Yeah, who is she?
4: Oh, that's Franny, Fran Fowler. Haven't you been in here before?
0: Not for quite a few months.
4: Of course, she hasn't got much experience yet.
0: Oh, from out of town, huh?
4: Mm-hmm. Someplace over in Wisconsin. Not bad looking, huh?
0: Yeah. Scheme on, scheme. And what's wrong with her?
4: No, I don't know.
5: I can't.
0: Well, how do you like that?
4: Gosh, it is funny.
6: Let's give the little girl a great big hand. Nothing like a real sad song to wind up a real sad act. Especially for a real sad tomato-type tomato. No. It's all in fun, so let's dance now. Come on, you little guys and gals. Get out here. Move around.
7: Hiya, Peggy. You got some live one, huh?
4: Hello, Tommy. This is Tommy Mason. Ain't he the one?
0: Yes, he's quite the one, all right.
4: Hey, Tommy, you sure covered up for Franny, all right?
7: Never let down. Keep him going all the time. That show business. You know how it is, mister.
0: Yes, I've heard. The show must go on. It's a new thing.
7: Hey, no sense of humor. What's the matter, mister? You dead?
4: manners, mister. He's this way all the time. What a joke.
0: Oh, he's hilarious. Now, look, about that girl.
7: Fanny?
0: Yeah, Fanny. What seems to be the trouble?
7: Well, that's hard to say, pal. Maybe she just found out she ain't no Dinah Shore. And she sure ain't. You got it? Sure.
4: Tommy, you kill me.
0: Seriously, fella. Why would a girl break up that way in the middle of her number and start to cry?
8: Could be she got a cinder in her eye. But just to make sure, I'll go ask her.
4: See you later, Tommy.
7: Yeah, Peg.
4: Come on, fella. How's about buying a girl a drink, huh?
0: Oh, sure, in a minute. About this Frenny.
4: Look, do we have to talk about her? I thought you came in here for some fun.
0: Oh, maybe I get my fun wondering about people. What time's the next floor show?
4: Next one's at 2, then 4.
0: Oh, they're not kidding about this all-night business.
4: And still another one at daylight.
0: She's singing all of them?
4: How should I know? She missed most of the 12 o'clock show. She just got here for that last number.
0: Any idea where she lives?
4: A rooming house around on Erie Street.
0: Mm-hmm. You know the number.
4: 391. You know you ask an awful lot of questions.
0: That's my business. I'm a reporter, Randy Stone.
4: I might have known it. Look, you're not going to bother her tonight, are you? Of all nights?
0: Tonight?
4: This is the night that Charlie Dane is being executed down at Joliet.
0: Well, what's that got to do with her?
4: Well, how would you feel? Look, Mr. Stone, she's human. This is the night her boyfriend's gonna die.
0: I went up to the front of the bar to a phone booth and called the picker. There was something about this in the back of my mind somewhere. Something I ought to remember, but I couldn't. I had the girl on the board put me through to Gabby in the library.
9: Library.
0: Oh, hello, Gabby. This is Randy.
9: Yeah, Randy.
0: What do you got on the Charlie Dana case?
9: It's still a little early, Randy. Execution isn't set till 1:30.
0: No. I mean old stuff.
9: Oh, I got the file right here, Randy. Dug it out earlier for background.
0: Anything on a girl named Fran Fowler?
9: Let's see. Charlie Dana, small-time gambler, killed a guy named Donnelly.
0: Oh, yeah, I remember. It was a gambling beef.
9: Execution originally set for November, but he got a couple of months' stay. Oh, here she is. Fran Fowler, singer in a nightclub. She was supposed to be his alibi, but the DA blew her up on the witness stand. She admitted she wasn't positive about when she'd been out with the guy.
0: Oh, yeah, that was it. I knew it was something. Anything more?
9: Details, Randy, details.
0: Okay, Gabby, thanks. I'll catch up with you. Mason, excuse me. You waiting to use the phone?
10: No. I was waiting to talk to you.
0: Well, certainly, but this time no jokes, if you don't mind. I'm expecting a headache.
10: You're not funny, Stone. Who are you talking to?
0: Isn't that kind of my business?
10: Peggy says you're a reporter.
0: Of a sort.
10: You were asking about Fran, where she lived.
0: That's right.
10: You got to let her alone, see? You printed enough about her.
0: Just a minute, Mason. Those are my lapels you're hanging on to.
10: Peggy shouldn't have given you Fran's address. I don't want you bothering her.
0: I said let go of my lapels, funny man, or something's liable to explode in your face. Now stay out of my way or I'll ruffle that shiny
10: hair.
0: Where
10: are you going?
0: See about a cinder in a lady's eye.
10: You're not going to see her. I won't let you. Can't you see this whole thing's driving her crazy?
0: Tommy, believe me, I'm not interested in harming her or anyone. I'm just a guy trying to do a job. Now, if you'll step out of my way, please.
10: You're not going there. I won't let you. I won't let you.
0: Sorry, but you asked for it. My, that's a real nervous fella. Now that he'd made such an issue out of it, going around to see Fran Fowler was a definite must on my schedule. I picked up my car and drove over to Erie Street. 391 wasn't much different from any of the rest of the rooming houses on the block. I got the number of a room from the mailbox, and I started down the dingy corridor to room 8. I knocked on the door, but there was no answer. I knocked again, and then I smelled gas.
11: Hey, anyone in there? Miss Fowler! Fran!
0: I put my shoulder to the door and the flimsy lock snapped open. I rushed into the gas-filled room, holding my breath until I could smash open the window and enter some air. And then I saw Fran Fowler, the girl from the park, lying across the bed. On the table beside her, one of those little two-burner gas stoves with both jets wide open. I turned them off and started shaking the girl. Miss Fowler, Franny, come on, get up. You gotta get out of here.
12: Let me alone.
0: Am I gonna have to carry him?
12: Put me down.
0: You little fool, this room was filled with gas.
12: My purse.
0: Where?
12: On the table.
0: Oh. Okay, I got it. Fine thing with a gun in it.
12: Give me that.
0: Outside, baby, outside.
13: That's the first portion of Night Beat with a girl in the park starring Frank Lovejoy. And you know who else is in this show, too? who plays the girl in the park, Joan Banks, who was his real-life wife. They worked together a lot on Nightbeat and other radio shows, too. We'll get back to Nightbeat after this.
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15: With SRN News, I'm Mary Rose. Police in Virginia have arrested a 19-year-old in connection with the shooting Saturday that left five people injured. No one died in the shooting, though one victim sustained critical injuries. Chesterfield County Police announced the arrest of Cameron Harris of Henrico, Virginia. They found him hiding in a closet on campus Saturday afternoon. He was not a student at the university, authorities say. Police said they obtained eight felony warrants for his arrest, including malicious wounding and use of a firearm in commission of a felony. Hurricane Lala is nearing the Big Island of Hawaii as a Category 1 storm. The National Hurricane Center says Lala is packing maximum sustained winds of 75 miles an hour after strengthening today. This is SRN News.
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29: So, Carl, half-full adults have high blood pressure, and they don't even know it. Mm. That's the problem. And it's dangerous because you don't feel it. There are no signals and no warning. And high blood pressure is damage happening quietly every single day. Over time, that could increase your risk of heart disease or stroke or even cognitive decline. And the thing is that most people assume their blood pressure is fine, but they're probably wrong. So what do you do?
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29: 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Do the experiment. Measure your blood pressure before and after and see if it has been reduced. Because in many cases, it absolutely will. If your numbers don't improve, you get a full refund.
13: Yeah, that's what I love about this company. They're great. They put their money where their mouth is.
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13: 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So that's really nice, too. And then when you get your order confirmation number, send that to me, Carl, at classicradioclub.com. I'll send you 100 half-hour classic radio shows on links that never expire. I mean, 120 Life, I've been using it now for maybe 3 months,
29: mm-hmm.
13: probably 3 months. And it has lowered my blood pressure. It tastes delicious. I drink a glass of it every day during my workout. And we actually have listeners that have been emailing me and saying, hey, Carl, this product is great. Thank you for introducing me to it. And it's been lowering people's blood pressure. It could lower yours, too. All right, Lisa, we're listening to Night Beat, The Girl in the Park, starring Frank Lovejoy and Joan Banks. Let's go back to April 23rd, 1950, for the conclusion to Night Beat.
0: It was 6 seconds flat when we hit the sidewalk in the fresh air. I put Fran in the front seat of my car and then ran around and climbed in behind the wheel. I headed out to Sheridan Road along the lake. The cool, clean air felt good in my lungs, and I could see Fran drinking it in, realizing now how close she'd been. I didn't make her talk until we were a long way out of town. Then I pulled over to the beach side of the road and killed my motor. We seem to keep bumping into each other in the strangest places tonight.
1: I guess I should say thanks.
0: No, not at all. I'm the one who should say thanks. Still haven't returned your matches.
1: Please don't make fun of me.
0: No, I'm not. See, I know now who you are.
1: Charlie Dana's girl. Why don't you say it?
0: In my book, you're just a kid that I met in the park.
1: What time is it?
0: 1:45.
1: Then...
0: Yes, it's probably all over by now. Like me to turn on the radio and...
1: No. No, I don't want to hear about it.
0: You must love him an awful lot.
1: Love him? I despise him.
0: But still you were willing to alibi for him on a murder charge.
1: Oh, I wasn't. I told him I wasn't sure of the time I was out with him, but he made me say it was the exact hour when the man had been killed.
0: Didn't you realize you might have been perjuring yourself?
1: Well, I didn't lie. I just didn't remember. It might have been like he said. When you're not sure, what else can you do?
0: Yeah, yeah. How'd you happen to get mixed up with him?
1: Well, I didn't know anybody when I first came here. I was lonesome.
0: And he was nice to you.
1: Well, he was. A lot more decent than most of the men who want to take you out when you're working in a club.
0: And why do you hate him now?
1: I didn't know what he did. A lot of people gamble. I didn't think too much about it. Then we got to going out evenings between shows at the club and then on my nights off.
0: And the killing happened when you and he were supposed to have been out someplace together?
1: Well, that's what he said. He wasn't arrested until a few weeks after the trouble. I couldn't remember if I had been with him during that particular time or not.
0: Well, it's all over now. You did what you had to. That's about all any of us can do. But you got to forget about it. You got to put it out of your mind. There's nothing more to worry about.
1: But that's just it. Oh, you don't understand. There is.
0: What are you talking about?
1: He promised. He promised, and I know he'll keep his promise.
0: Promised what?
1: I went to see him in prison.
0: In the death house?
1: Well, I had to. I wanted him to understand, but he said I tricked him.
0: What, by telling the truth on the witness stand?
1: He said I double-crossed him. But that now he didn't care.
0: Well, why would he say that?
1: He said he didn't care because the night he died, I would die. And I'm afraid!

0: NBC is bringing you an encore performance of Night Beat, starring Frank Lovejoy as Randy Stone.
1: This was real. This was no act. The sound she made would tear you to pieces, like some pitifully frightened animal who'd lost everything in the world. I let her cry it out. After all those months of strain, she'd have to get it out of her system.
2: You said the night he died, I would die.
1: Well, sure, sure. So you were scared. Who wouldn't be? But don't you see, it's just a cruel boast made by a cheap hoodlum who was trying to hurt you to make you feel responsible for his own plight.
2: But he meant it. I know he did.
1: Well, maybe he did at the time, but you've got nothing to worry about now. You had nothing to do with it. He paid for his crime, and now he's dead. And you're still alive.
2: He'll keep his promise.
1: How can he? He's dead.
2: I know you think I'm crazy,
1: oh, no,
2: but...
1: No, no, no. But has anyone really tried to harm you?
2: But this wasn't the night he was supposed to...
1: I know that. The execution was originally set for November.
2: It was that night in November. I hadn't been afraid before. I thought it was like you said, because he was bitter. But naturally, all that day I was upset. I told them at the club I couldn't work, and late in the afternoon I got a note from Peggy saying, why didn't I go out to her cabin at the dunes for a couple of days? Nobody would bother me, reporters. I could get a good rest. So I drove out there that evening. It was quiet. Nothing around, just empty sand dunes and her cabin all alone on the edge of the lake. I called Peggy at the club to let her know I got in all right.
3: Hello, Fran. Where are you calling from?
2: Why, from your place.
3: My apartment?
2: No, your cabin.
3: At the dunes?
2: Oh, it was swell of you, Peggy, to let me come out here.
3: Well, of course, Franny, you're welcome to use the place, but I don't quite know what you mean.
2: Well, your note this afternoon telling me to come out.
3: I didn't write you any note.
2: Oh, come on, Peggy, you did. You even told me where the key would be, under the flower pot.
3: But, kid, that's where we always keep it. Everybody knows that.
2: Peggy.
3: Now, don't worry about it, kid. One of the girls probably sent you the note and just hasn't had a chance to tell me about it yet. I should have thought of it myself.
2: No, no, wait a minute, Peggy. I'm scared.
3: Well, what in the world of?
2: You remember what I told you about what Charlie said the last time I saw him?
3: Prison?
2: It was about tonight that he said, when he died...
3: No, cut it out, Franny. Cut it out before you drag yourself back.
2: Peggy, I'm all alone and I'm scared. I don't know what to do.
3: Fran, you gotta hang up right away. You shouldn't be out there all alone tonight. Now get in your car and come back to town as fast as you can, huh? I'll wait for you here.
2: Oh, all right, Peggy. All right. I hung up the phone, ran out of the house to my car. I turned on the ignition key and stepped on the starter. It wouldn't start. My car wouldn't start. I looked at the gas gauge. Empty. Somebody had drained the gas out of my car. I got out in a panic and started towards the highway. But there was a car out there, parked behind a big sand dune. I turned and ran back into the house. It was like some crazy, frightening nightmare. I didn't know what I was doing, but somehow I got inside and locked the door. And then suddenly I was at the telephone. Operator, answer me. Operator, you've got to answer. I want the police. Operator, please help me. Someone... Operator! It was no use. The line was dead. While I was outside, someone had pulled the wires away from the wall. I crawled over to the window and looked out to the highway. There was a car out there. Its lights were on. But as I looked, they went out. And now I was alone. In the dark. With him out there. I must have passed out. When I came to, it was morning, and Peggy was there. She and Tommy had driven out after the club closed to find me.
1: But you see, you didn't die that night.
2: But neither did he.
1: It could have been your imagination, you know. This man in the car...
2: No. The news about this day of execution was on the radio. The man in the car must have heard it and gone away.
1: Did you call the police?
2: They didn't believe me. Just because I'm a nightclub singer, they said I was trying to get publicity.
1: Yeah, but how about the car not starting and the telephone being dead?
2: According to them, my car was just out of gas, and I must have pulled the telephone wires off the wall myself.
1: In the panic you were in, you could have.
2: But I didn't, I tell you, I didn't.
1: All right, all right. Anyhow, it's tonight that we're concerned with.
2: I don't know what to do. I just don't know what to do.
1: Well, if it's true, this fear you have, you've got to find out tonight. If you don't, it'll haunt you the rest of your life.
2: Oh, I know, but how?
1: We've got to get back to your room.
2: Oh, no, I'm afraid.
1: I'll be with you. I've still got your gun, remember? By the way, what were you doing with it?
2: I didn't have the nerve to use it. Even on myself.
1: Well, if anything is going to happen, it'll happen tonight. Not tomorrow or any time after that, but tonight. We'll go back to your place now and wait until it's daylight. I drove Fran back to the rooming house on Erie Street. There were no lights on anywhere in the building. We tiptoed down the empty corridor to Fran's room, listened at the door for a minute, and went in. The door closed all right, but it wouldn't lock. I must have sprung it when I forced the door. And then we settled down and waited. For what? Once I thought I heard steps on the sidewalk far out front. It was that still. And then I did hear steps, slowly coming down the hall.
2: There's someone in the hall.
1: Keep it down.
2: He stopped outside the door.
1: Don't move.

0: baby.
1: Get in here.
2: Go ahead, kid. You got it coming.
3: I'm sorry.
2: Well, there's nothing to be sorry about. I was kind of scared myself. Funny thing about fear, it's catching. But look. Look out the window.
3: It's almost light.
2: Yeah, and this old night is gone for good. See, it was all in your mind. And you were frightened. I was nothing, really. You won't be afraid if I go now?
3: No. I've caused you an awful lot of trouble.
2: Oh, now, cut that out or you'll get me going.
3: And the kids at the club, I guess I should go back there and let them know I'm all right.
2: What the doctor ordered for you is a little shut-eye. I'll stop by on my way and give them the word.
3: All right. Good night.
2: Good night. Oh, here's your gun. You might want to pawn it for a couple of pair of nylons. Yes, a real nice tomato-type tomato, as the funny man of the club would say. On the way over, I got to thinking about him and the girl, Peggy. Come to think of it, there was one point Fran had forgotten to clear up for me. About the note that sent her out to Peggy's cabin at the dunes that night. Yeah, my mind wouldn't let go of that. When I got to the club, it was daylight and they were folding up the joint. Peggy was sitting alone at the bar.
4: Well, you got a nerve coming back here after...
2: How's your boyfriend?
4: He's not my boyfriend.
2: That's a figure of speech. Where is he?
4: He just left.
2: Okay, I'll settle for you.
4: If you don't mind, it's a little late for small talk, mister.
2: Okay, I'll give it to you fast. It's about that note you wrote to Fran Fowler last November on the night Charlie Dana was supposed to die.
4: What note?
2: It's a little late for small talk, remember?
4: I don't know what you're talking about.
2: You don't know anything about a note inviting Fran to stay out at your place at the dunes?
4: I told her. I didn't know who wrote it.
2: But were you telling the truth?
4: Yes. Yes, I was.
2: Okay, maybe you were. But you found out later who wrote it, didn't you?
4: No, I...
2: Now tell me the truth, or would you rather tell the police?
4: All right. I did find out. But it wasn't like you think.
2: Who was it?
4: Tommy. Tommy Mason.
2: Tommy Mason, the funny man?
4: Yeah.
2: His idea of a joke, no doubt. A hilarious joke that might have scared a poor kid to death?
4: No, you're wrong. It wasn't a joke.
2: Well, then why? Why'd he do it?
4: Because he's in love with her. He made me swear I wouldn't tell her. He wanted to wait until the time when she needed him. And then he'd tell her himself.
2: Till she needed him? That's how he was going to make her need him? Use a condemned murderer's empty threat to frighten her out of her sanity so she'd need him? Is he crazy?
4: He is where Fran's concerned.
2: Where is he?
4: I don't know. He's been like a maniac all night since you left here. After every show, he's gone over to Fran's place looking for her. He's crazy jealous.
2: Jealous of who?
4: Of you. He thought she was with you.
2: But what if she were?
4: This was the night. This was the night he was sure she would need him, and instead she turned to you. Don't you see?
2: I do now. Thank you. It was only about half a mile to Fran's, but it seemed more like 20 miles until I turned off Clark up Erie Street and slammed into the curb. There was no one on the street. I was hoping he'd walked and I'd pass him on the way, but there was no one. I ran down the narrow hall, not daring to think what I'd find, and I flung open the door. You alone?
3: Oh, you frightened me.
2: Are you alone?
3: Well, yes. I've been sitting here since you left. Too tired to undress.
2: All right, come on, let's get out of here. Grab your coat.
3: But where?
2: Never mind. I'll tell you on the way. I shoved Fran out the door and we started cautiously back down the hall. Got about halfway when I grabbed her arm.

0: need me, you would have laughed at me like you laughed at my jokes.
1: Why, it couldn't have been you at the dunes that night.
0: I followed you out there.
1: And then drove back to the club? Oh, no, Tommy, no!
0: You were lonesome, but you didn't need me. You needed Charlie Dana. I thought if you were afraid, you'd need me. And then you were afraid, but still you didn't need me. But I'd make you need me. I'd make you.
2: Step by step, we moved closer.
0: Keep coming.
2: I could see his face twisted with jealousy and hate.
0: Come on.
2: His eyes wild as though any spark might make him explode.
0: And tonight, when you were afraid and should have needed me, you didn't. You turned to him.
1: Tommy, please.
0: But now you need me. Now that I have my finger on this trigger, you need me more than you ever needed anyone in your life. You need me. You need me, Fanny. You need me. Say it. Say you need me. I can't shoot.
2: As he started to shake, I ran forward and grabbed for his gun.
1: Look out!
2: Drop it! Drop it! It's all right. It's all right. I've got the gun.
0: I can't.
1: Is he hurt?
2: Nothing to what he will be. Get up, funny man.
1: No. Don't be too hard on him. He didn't realize.
2: No. No, I guess maybe he didn't. Funny, isn't it? You never really know what's going on in some of the best combed heads.

Well, that's the way it goes. A little later than usual this morning. The day shift has already moved in and let the night crew wander off to their own little private beds. Well, at least I got to see the sun come up. And here I sit trying to get all that up. But no matter how I figure it, the only answer I get is, you never know about people. But, bless him, maybe that's why we love him. That man that's walking towards you with a smile on his face, what's he smiling about? Or is it just so you won't notice how he's screaming inside? Oh, yeah, the trouble with me is I haven't had any coffee yet. Copy, boy.

Nightbeat, the new dramatic series, stars Frank Lovejoy as Randy Stone. Nightbeat is produced and directed by Warren Lewis and edited by Larry Marcus. Music is by Frank Wirth. The part of Fran was played by Joan Banks. Paul DeBuff was Tommy. Others in the cast were Harry Bartell and Georgia Ellis. Frank Lovejoy will next be seen in Milton Sperling's production Rock Bottom, released by Warner Brothers. 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
2: All right, we are going back to 1988 with this song. Do you remember this song?
1: Yeah.
2: Well, this isn't necessarily a segment that I play my favorite song. This is a segment that I review the most popular songs of the year, and that would be this from 1988. It was number one.
1: Red wine.
2: Number one on the Billboard Hot 100. And then, you know who's singing? You know the name of the group?
1: No.
2: It's UB40. That's the name of the group.
1: I would have never gotten it.
2: Well, I didn't ask you to get it. I just...
1: You know what I use? I use WD-40 on my car and stuff all the time.
2: Right. So it's like the same thing. But this song was originally written and recorded by somebody
1: else. Gets rid of squeaks.
2: I have a little nugget for you. 1967.
1: Uh-huh.
2: This song was originally written and recorded by Neil Diamond. And here's his version.
1: He was a real gem, you know?
3: Red, red wine.
2: Completely
1: put an extra.
3: Go to my

0: What's up?
1: I happen to be a huge Neil Diamond fan, but I've never heard him sing this song.
0: It's because you like so much wine.
1: Yeah, that must be it.
0: She loves aroma wines, Mike, huh?
2: Yep. Red, red wine. You could do a version where it's Roma wine.
1: Yes, Roma. Now that's good.
0: It's up to you. It's up to you, Lisa, how many gallons you're going to drink tonight.
1: That's right. Depends how
0: usually
1: mean you are
0: two.
1: To me.
0: You're the one that's being mean
1: you're
0: to me.
1: Mean. Ah. You bring out the mean.
0: Memories won't go. Well, I gotta tell you that this song is really in the basement.
1: Again, this isn't meant for me to choose your favorite song.
0: Okay,
1: not this time.
0: Not helping your score.
1: Okay. I'll keep that in mind.
0: All right. More of Hollywood 360 after this. I find just one thing makes
3: me forget. More Hollywood 360 after these important messages.
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0: In our next hour, it's a comedy installment of Archie Andrews starring Bob Hastings, going back to 1948. But first, we'll play Stump the Host. Lisa will ask me to name the TV legend. I'll try to guess what the heck she's talking about.
1: That's perfect.
0: Right?
1: Yep.
0: See you soon.

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3: News this hour from Town Hall. I'm Mary Rose. State police in Michigan have released new details about the victims in yesterday's multi-scene shooting.
4: State police have now released information about the ages and genders of the victims of a multi-location shooting in rural Michigan. They say at a home in Lake Township Friday, police discovered three victims who had been killed. They included a 45-year-old man, a 40-year-old woman, and a 16-year-old boy. In a separate home, police say they found another victim, a 53-year-old man. Earlier, police had confirmed the gunman, 39-year-old Chad Hickman, was found dead in the woods after a manhunt nearby the body of a fifth victim, a 29-year-old woman. Bob Agnew reporting.
3: President Trump is pushing a tax change that appears to have overwhelming public support and could put more investment dollars back into the economy. Correspondent Bernie Bennett reports.
5: A McLaughlin poll finds that voters support indexing capital gains taxes for inflation by nearly a 4-to-1 margin, 62% to 16%. Supporters say the change would prevent taxpayers from being taxed on gains caused only by inflation, while freeing up hundreds of billions of dollars in locked-up capital for new investments. The poll also shows strong support for expanding the capital gains exemption for homeowners, a move advocates say would encourage seniors to sell their homes and increase housing inventory for younger families. Bernie Bennett reporting.
3: Police in Virginia have arrested a 19-year-old in connection with the shooting Saturday that left five people injured. No one died in the shooting, though one victim sustained critical injuries. Chesterfield County Police announced the arrest of Cameron Harris of Henrico, Virginia. They found him hiding in a closet on campus Saturday afternoon. He was not a student at the university, authorities say. Police said they obtained eight felony warrants for his arrest. More on these stories at townhall.com.
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3: The body of singer Bonnie Tyler has returned to her hometown in Wales.
7: The Grammy-nominated star, known for Total Eclipse of the Heart, died last month in Portugal. She was 75. Locals and fans from the United Kingdom and beyond lined the streets of Mumbles near Swansea to see the hearse, which carried her coffin draped in a Welsh flag. Tyler, born Gaynor Hopkins, earned three Grammy nods and was honoured as a member of the Order of the British Empire in 2022. She was a coal miner's daughter from Skewen in Wales. A celebration of her life is planned for Monday in Swansea. Karen Shamas, London.
3: A new survey says nearly half of American workers say they will never be able to fully retire. The 2026 Retirement Expectation Survey from financial services company Thrivent says retirement fears are high. Breaking news and analysis at townhall.com. Sleep tight. Don't let the bed bugs bite.
8: Pest experts say bed bug infestations are increasing, and this time of year, they're at their worst. Expert Eric Braun says bed bugs not only hide in mattresses, but furniture, clothing, and even shoes. And if you spot bed bugs in your luggage,
9: I would leave it outside. I'd unpack outside. I'd take all my clothing and put it directly in a dryer, and I'd dry it on high for about 20 to 30 minutes. Heat will kill all stages of bed bugs in your clothing.
8: Braun says if they're already in your home, leave it up to the professionals because they can be very difficult to get rid of. I'm Donna Water.
3: As Americans struggle with rising costs, most of the nation's priciest cities share one thing in common. According to data on urban living costs, 24 of the 25 most expensive U.S. cities are governed by Democrats. More on these stories at townhall.com.
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Google's new Pixel 11 phones are here. I'll tell you what's new, what they cost, and which one I would buy. Scammers are getting better at tricking you into helping them steal your money. I'll give you the simple rules that can stop them. Verizon customers lost service after fiber lines were cut by vandals. I'll tell you what to do when your phone suddenly says SOS. Plus, your tech questions answered. What's going on? I'm Rich DeMiro, and this is Rich on Tech. This is the show where I talk about the tech stuff I think you should know about. It's also the place where I answer your questions about technology. I believe that tech should be interesting, useful, and fun. Let's open up those phone lines at 888-RICH-101. That's 888-742-4101. Give me a call if you have a tech question, you need some advice, or you just want to share something interesting you've discovered. Help some other folks out as well. You can also send me an email. Just go to richontech.tv and hit contact. We've got some great guests this week. Kate O'Neill, the tech humanist and former Netflix executive, is going to explain why making AI seem more human can lead us to trust it too much. And later in the show, Rick Broida, longtime consumer tech writer and creator of the Deal Secrets newsletter, has some secrets to share. Well, I hope you're having a fantastic weekend. Coming to you live today from Denver, Mile High City. And yeah, I'm feeling it for sure. I'm here for a wedding, and what a beautiful place. We got caught in some really gnarly thunderstorms yesterday, and we were unprepared. We did not have an umbrella, could not get an Uber because it was just, I guess everyone was trying to get one. And so we had to walk about a half a mile in the, I'm talking downpour rain. And it was interesting. We came back to the hotel completely soaked. But other than that, it's been beautiful here. We've been to some great restaurants. We've had a lot of fun times so far, all leading up to this wedding. And by the way, I looked it up. We are on KOA in Denver, 8:50 a.m. So if you're listening there, hello from your home city. Thanks for listening to the show. We've got lots to talk about. I wanted to start out the show talking about a topic that is just so prevalent these days. It is really getting out of control. Scams. Now, people email me about their scams every single day. Like literally every day, people send me an email that say they either almost got scammed or they actually got scammed. And in the past week, IRL, in real life, I talked to two people who told me their scam stories. So not only am I getting exposed to this all over the internet and my email, but people that I know are actually telling me their stories as well. One person caught it in time, the other did not. And I think all of these stories that I'm gonna tell you kind of just teach you a little bit about what to look out for. And the biggest takeaway to me is that a lot of times people aren't necessarily targeting you. They're really convincing you to help them get around all the security that's protecting you, right? These two-factor authentication codes we've set up, the passwords, all that good stuff. So the first story, the $30,000 investigation. So this was a person I talked to in person. They said someone contacted him saying, hey, there's some bad guys at your bank and we need to help you root them out. And so they said, we need your help catching them. How? You got to transfer almost $30,000 out of your account into this other account. And here's the main thing. Do not tell anyone. Also, leave a little bit of money in that account so it doesn't raise any red flags. Definitely don't tell your spouse. Don't tell the bank. This is all confidential. Yeah, where do you think that money would go as soon as he transfers it? Goodbye. So that is not something you want to fall for. Thankfully, he figured it out and said, I'm not doing that. Now he's working with the authorities to try to figure out how to maybe catch these people. Now, the second person I talked to in person was not so lucky. They downloaded what looked like a legitimate app from the internet, just Googled the name of the app, downloaded the investment app, started to log in. It all looked real. And then he got to the part where it said, put in your two-factor authentication code. So what did he do? Like we always do when we log in, he put it in. And guess what happened? Boom. They wiped his account clean instantly. The software that he downloaded was not legitimate. That's lesson number two. Lesson number three comes from a listener named Joe. He emailed me. He said, Rich, you always talk about these security codes. Well, sometimes when I call my bank, they say, hey, we're going to text you a security code. Can you read it back to me? Isn't that legitimate? Yes. But you have to remember my simple rule when it comes to two-factor authentication codes. Who started the conversation? If you called your bank or your airline or whoever, the number on the back of your card or inside their app
or on your bank statement, they may send you a code to verify you are who you say you are. But if someone calls you unexpectedly and asks for that security code, do not give it to them. Hang up, call your bank yourself. The scammer didn't send that code. Your bank did. They're just sitting at a computer because they've already gotten your username and your password. They just need that one more, that one final piece of information to get into your account. That's what they're doing. Now, another listener, Christine, she emailed me and said her computer suddenly froze up. She got that big old warning on her screen. This happened to my mom as well. Sometimes there's a loud alarm sound from your speakers or a voice saying, you're infected. You got to call this phone number immediately. Now, thankfully, she realized that was not, she actually did call the number, but she realized something wasn't right and she hung up before they got too deep into their what's called tech support scam. But once they have access to your computer, that's it. Game over. You might hand them over your credit card number for some tech support, whatever. They'll get you that way. Another listener emailed me, said he was on his wife was on her Kindle. He was on his Pixel and he got a big old pop-up warning that said, hey, this is infected. This is what's called malvertising. So this is an advertisement that basically looks like a legit, a virus warning, but it's totally fake. They're just trying to get you to call the number or click the link on the screen to sign up for something that you don't need. And it's all psychological tricks. You panic, you think later. I mean, all these things that it says, your computer has viruses, your device has been hacked. Call this number immediately. Don't call the number. Close out the app. Close out the app, close out the website. On Windows, you can press the Alt F4. That'll close out the app immediately. On Mac, Command Q. Or on your phone, just swipe the app out. And if you keep getting that over and over while you're playing a free game, delete that game because it's just serving you up stuff that's stressing you out. Now, why can't antivirus save you from all this? This leads us to another email from a listener named Ed. He said someone kept remotely accessing his Windows 11 computer. He had Windows Defender. Everything was updated. So he wanted to know, Rich, what security software do I need? And I said, Ed, it's not the security software is not the problem. The scammer is using something completely legitimate. This is called remote desktop software. AnyDesk, TeamViewer, Screen Connect. These are real programs used every day by IT departments. They're not viruses. The scam is getting you to install them and then giving someone else access to your computer. That's called social engineering. So when someone asks me, what's the best antivirus, Rich? Well, that's important, maybe, but really it's not going to stop you from installing this program and giving your computer access over to someone. Let's see here. What else? I mean, there's just so many I get. This guy, Jeremy. Jeremy emailed me after mailing a personal check to pay for a magazine subscription. I mean, who writes checks anymore? I don't. Someone got access to the check, apparently, the routing number, checking number right on the bottom, allegedly used that information to pull $3,000 from his checking account. Now, thankfully, Jeremy had transaction alerts turned on. His phone said something bad happened, or unusual, I guess. Called the bank, got his money back, but he had to open up a new checking account. What a hassle. So turn on your transaction alerts. That way you know when something happens immediately. And then finally, Christine. She got one of those emails to her inbox, said, hey, we've hacked your computer. We've turned on your camera. We've seen what websites you visit. We have embarrassing videos of you. Oh, clear this up by sending us $2,000 in cryptocurrency, or we're sending everything to your family and friends. Come on. These emails have been going around since the beginning of time. That is the classic sextortion email. They send these emails, they blanket thousands of people. And what makes them a little bit convincing is that sometimes they include your name, an old password, or other personal information they find on data breaches, and that's what makes it scary. But someone knowing an old password does not mean they're secretly watching you through your camera. So don't respond, report it as spam, and if they show a password that you're still using, please change it. Please use unique passwords. So what do all these scams have in common? They're all different, but they're all about urgency, secrecy. They need you to do something. They're about convincing you to defeat something for them. Defeat the security, defeat the mole inside the bank, whoever it is. So the rules I have, stop the conversation. You got to slow down. Don't use the phone numbers they give you. Don't click their links. Don't continue in the app. Do everything on yourself, right? Do everything on your own. Ask someone you trust. And if the person tells you you can't hang up, that is the biggest red flag you should. So scammers have better technology than ever. They can do all this stuff better than they ever can before.
but their main goal is to get you scared enough to act before you think. So slow down, stop the communication, and verify everything independently. Sometimes just that little bit of pause can really save you. All right, we've got a great show lined up for you. Coming up, I'm going to tell you, when it comes to scams, another way you and your family can defeat the scammers. It's super easy. It's old school, but it works even in today's high-tech world. Plus, we've got your calls at 888-RICH-101. Again, we're broadcasting live from Denver today, so if the show sounds a little different, that's why. Thanks for being a part of it. My name is Rich DeMuro. More Rich on Tech coming your way right after this.

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0: Welcome back to Rich on Tech. Rich DeMuro here, hanging out with you, talking technology at 888-RICH-101. That's 888-742-4101. Coming to you today from Denver, Mile High City. Sunny skies as far as you can see. I'm actually pretty high up here today, so got a great view of the city. And it is beautiful here. The air is fresh. It's clean. People are nice. I've had some good food. So overall, so far, it's been pretty good. 888-RICH-101. The website is richontech.tv. Gary writes in, Rich, I'm listening from about 50 miles north of Denver. A friend got hacked and lost his social security check. I am sorry to hear that. But he asks, is OnePay legit? And I'm going to the website and onepay.com. 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And so it looks like this is kind of an all-in-one app that you can do banking, you can do investing, crypto. They've got a card you can get. It looks like it's 3% cash back at Walmart. And then you've got various ways to either, you know, pay in four, something like that. So it looks like they're highly connected to Walmart. I'm looking at the website. So it does say OnePay is a financial technology company, not a bank. Banking services provided by Coastal Community Bank or Lead Bank. And that's not all that unusual. So from what I'm seeing, this seems like a very legitimate operation. And it does say that the deposit accounts are FDIC insured up to $250,000 per depositor through pass-through insurance at the banks they work with. So yeah, I would say this is legitimate. It reminds me of those apps like the Cash App or even like a PayPal app, because these apps have gotten, or even Venmo, they've gotten, you know, they're not necessarily banks, these things, but they work with banks on the back end and they provide kind of a nice way of managing your finances. So you just, with anything, you have to be aware of the downsides of this technology. And, you know, you can't walk into a branch. Customer service could be trickier because it's probably online. But is there anything sketchy or shady about this? No, it doesn't seem like that at all. It seems very legitimate to me. So I don't know where they're headquartered. Let's see. Is this a, let's see if it says, I always, you know, with any company that I'm going to do business with, whether I'm ordering something from them, whether I'm buying, you know, I always want to look at the contact information, because if you can't get in touch with a company before you do business with them, it's going to be really tough to get in touch with them after you do business with them. You have a problem. So this has got a contact number right here, 24 hours a day, 7 days a week. And then you can also chat inside the app. I would also want to know where they're located, and I'm looking for that. So sometimes you have to look in like the terms of service to see where that is. Also the press page can help you with that. Let's see if they say where they are located. I'm not really seeing that. And so I would want to see on a company that I do business with, like where they are located, you know, where is this company physically operating? Cause it could be overseas, you know, if you don't find any information. Okay. And then I look at the press page. So typically I would look at, yes, they don't have any press resources. Interesting. And then I'd go to their social pages. So let's go to like a, let's go to their X or their Instagram or LinkedIn and see what's going on there. But, yeah, so it says United States. But they've got, okay, they've got United States as their location. Financial services, New York. Okay, well, I've got five people that work at this company from that are in my network. So anyway, but that's, you know, when you're doing business with a company, you do want to see like kind of more about them before you hand over your money. Because again, when you're doing business with a company, you want to make sure that you are going to be able to get in touch with them when you need to. So good question. Thanks for listening there. 50 miles away. Gary, appreciate it here in Denver. 888-RICH-101, 888-742-4101. Let's see here if we have, let's see here. I've got so many screens on one thing. Let's go to Robin in Northridge, line two. Robin, are you there?
1: Hi, Rich.
0: Hi. Sounds like you, there was a scam that was attempted the other day. What happened?
1: Yes. I got an alert on my calendar app on my phone, which I don't even really use my calendar except for, you know, I have some birthdays and anniversaries put in there to remind me when, you know, I should wish somebody happy birthday, happy anniversary or something. I got an alert saying that I was about to be charged $499.99 through my PayPal account for some service. and to contact them if I wanted to cancel or whatever, and a phone number. And there were a bunch of, there were some typos in it, which is, you know, alert number one. Well, alert number one was I don't use my calendar app, really. Alert number two was that there were some typos in it.
0: Yeah. So you didn't do this, thankfully.
1: No, of course not. Yeah. I did try calling the number, although I did it from a landline that has caller ID blocking on it.
0: Smart.
1: Just I wanted to see what that number was going to get me. They claimed to be PayPal.
0: Wow. So they did answer.
1: They weren't.
0: And so how'd you leave it with them? Did they try to keep you on the phone?
1: I basically told them, you know, prove to me your PayPal. And they said, we are. And, you know, Google it. And I said, okay, goodbye. And hung up.
0: Well, what you experience is what we call calendar spam. And these guys are so desperate to get our attention. They know we're not, you know, we're so used to the text message spam, text messages that are spam. We're so used to the email spam. They figured, oh, we can get them through their calendar events because everyone looks at their calendar, even though you say you don't use yours that much, but I do. And so they have figured out a way to basically add a calendar invite to an email that then shows up in your calendar automatically. And so on Google, Outlook, and even on Apple devices, there are ways of turning off basically events from people you don't know. So if you go into your settings, look for event settings and change add invitations to only if the sender is known. In Outlook, you can do the same thing. Turn off automatic processing of meeting requests from everyone. And on Apple devices, you want to turn off the show invitee declines. And, you know, that way you will not see these things pop up in your calendar because, again, they're desperate. They will get us any way they can. Robin, thanks for the call today. 888-RICH-101, 888-742-4101. Back after this.

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2: 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David Allen Capital. When the banks say no, Dexter McLean says yes.
3: With SRN News, I'm Ron Taylor. Police in Virginia have arrested a 19-year-old in connection with a shooting earlier today that left five people injured. No one died in the shooting, though one victim sustained critical injuries. Chesterfield County Police announced the arrest of Cameron Harris of Henrico, Virginia. They found him hiding in a closet on campus Saturday afternoon. He was not a student at the university. Indiana authorities say at least five people have died in storms across the state this week as first responders worked to rescue more people earlier today from rising waters in neighborhoods along the White River in Indianapolis. The state's been hammered over the past week by heavy rains, resulting in rivers cresting and new records set. Hurricane Lala formed earlier today on a path to make landfall on Hawaii's Big Island. The National Hurricane Center said Lala's maximum sustained winds increased to 75 miles per hour, making it a Category 1 hurricane. It was located about 65 miles south-southeast of South Point. This is SRN News.
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12: Welcome back to Rich on Tech. Rich DeMuro here, hanging out with you, talking technology at 888-RICH-101, 888-742-4101. Let's see here. Got to find my lines. I've got 10,000 screens open here. So let's see. I think it's line one. Do we have line one here? Pat in Buena Park?
13: Hi, Rich.
12: Hi, Pat. How's it going?
13: Fine. And thank you for your information. I listen to you almost every Saturday, and I try to learn so much.
12: Oh, it's a lot, right? I know. It's
13: a lot. And I am very... Novice. I'm an older person, so I'm not as up on it as all you young kids.
12: Well, anyway. I used to be a young kid, but not anymore. But thank you. I have a young voice now.
13: Anyway, you're young to me. Anyway, Rich, I recently changed internet carriers. The AT&T people told me that my line was going to be disconnected pretty soon, so I better go to fiber optic. So I did. And in doing that, I now have internet service with AT&T. So the old carrier, which is DSL Extreme, the AT&T okay. guy told me, he said, I didn't even know they were still in business anymore. But all my emails on the old server, there's a lot of sentimental emails that I want to keep from, like, you know, relatives that have passed away, my father and so forth. And I know that when DSL disconnects me next month, my contract will run out, then I will not have access to those emails. And I was wondering how I could save those to the new system. One guy told me, he said, well, I think you have to do each one individually.
12: But oh, gosh, let's hope not.
13: So many. But I don't want to lose access to those emails, and it's just sentimental. I'm an old sentimental person.
12: Oh, no. I hear you. Believe me, I still have my emails. I worked at a job where I was getting so many emails from viewers every day, and I wanted to keep all of them and eventually write a book with them because some of them were hilarious.
13: Yeah.
12: And so I downloaded all of them. It's like 5 gigs of emails. Anyway, you can do this. It should be. What's your new email address? Do you know? You don't have to tell me the address, but who's the provider?
13: Well, it goes through AT&T. It's Gmail.
12: Okay, so it's Gmail. Okay, so in Gmail, they do have a feature where you can import your old mail from another account, and this should work. I have not tried this in a long time, but it should work because I'm looking at it right now. If you go into your Gmail settings, there's a setting that says accounts and import. And it says import mail and contacts, and you can import from another account. And you tap that link, and it will give you, it says, what account do you want to import from? And you basically type in your email address from the other account. You type in the password, and it will go through and grab those emails and put them into your Gmail account. And so that should do it. It may take a little bit for them to get all the emails, but that's one way of doing it. And so once you have that, you can, you know, you'll be able to see all those emails inside Gmail. Now, the other thing is if you are using an app like Microsoft Outlook or Thunderbird, which is, you know, two email apps that you can use on your desktop computer, you may be able to make sure you can connect your computer to that webmail account, check the email there, and then download all the emails that way. The only thing that's a little bit funky about that is that you may get them in a weird format that's not that easy to read later on, like it's an EML format or something strange. So you may have them as a backup. You'll be able to access them in the future, but they may not be in like a readable, simple, easy way. So that's the only downside to that. And then the third way is I would maybe call this DSL Extreme and just see what they say. Do you offer any sort of data backup? Like, can I get a copy of my emails before I leave this service? And I'm not sure if the person you talked to was from them, but I would just call them up just before you do anything else just to see. But I think that the Gmail import feature is probably going to be your best bet, Pat. And just go into the new Gmail account again, go into your settings, look for where it says accounts and import, and then tap import mail and contacts. Google and Gmail are changing a little bit of how you used to be able to check mail from other accounts and use those accounts inside your Gmail. That feature is pretty much going away, but this is different. You're actually just importing the email once, and it looks to me like they're still doing that. So thanks for the call today, Pat. Thanks for the question. Thanks for listening every Saturday. Really do appreciate it. 888-RICH-101, 888-742-4101. 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Did you hear that? Listen very carefully. That's my phone. You don't hear any scam calls. You don't hear any scam texts. I love the silence. Your phone? Probably not as quiet as mine. Here's why. Data brokers are selling your personal information like there's no tomorrow. Your phone number, your home address, your email, your family members' information, maybe your political affiliations, even where you bank. 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They bought your information, and they keep buying it over and over until you make it stop, like I did with Incogni's help. 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Because the sweetest sound on your phone is nothing at all. Now, while we're on the topic of scams, I shared this video on my Instagram, @richontech. And this is a really smart idea. I can't take credit for it. I mean, obviously, this has been around forever, but the BBC had a nice article that kind of brought it back up again. Their story started with a mother in Buffalo. She got a call that sounded like her 16-year-old son. He was supposedly crying and saying something bad happened to his friend. Then another person got on the phone and said he would kill her son unless she brought $7,500 in cash to a Walmart parking lot. Now, she started driving there, but thankfully someone got in touch with her, another family member. They reached her real son and said, no, he's safe. It's fine. The voice was apparently an AI voice cloning scam. And this is happening more and more. We've heard the stories on the news about it. The FBI says it's happening all the time. They received more than 22,000 complaints, specifically involving AI, with losses approaching almost $900 million. And here's the fix. And this is, it's so simple. We had one of these when I was a kid for stranger danger, right? You're at the YMCA, you're at the boys club, your parents couldn't pick you up. Some random person comes to get you and they say, hey kid, come on, your parents are in the hospital. They sent me to come get you. And I said, what? Give me the family code word. And they're like, what? We don't know the family code word. And that's the whole thing. So nowadays, we need a family code word for these AI scams. So that way, if someone calls you and says, hey, we've got your kid, we're holding him hostage, we got this, we got that, you say, okay, what's the code word? And if they don't know it, then no, this is not real. So pick a word or phrase that only close family members would know. Make it easy for your family to remember, but really tough for someone to guess. So don't put something that you put on your social media. Ask for the code word before you do anything. If someone calls you saying there's an emergency, and if they don't know it, just hang up. Now, here's the important part of this. In that BBC story, the family actually had one of these code words, but the mom was so panicked she forgot to ask for it. So the second part of the plan here is practice. Every few months, remind everyone, if there's a strange emergency call, slow down, ask for the code word, verify independently, and don't trust the voices you hear. There's urgency, there's secrecy, there's unusual payment requests. That is all a scam. And don't trust caller ID either. They can spoof that. If you want to watch the video I made about this, share it with your friends. Please, it is very important. Go to my Instagram, @richontech. It is right there. And follow me and share. 888-RICH-101, 888-742-4101. Coming up on the show, we'll take more of your calls. And I will tell you about Google's new smartphones, the Pixel 11 series, right here on Rich on Tech.

0: Ice Cube's Big 3 Season 9 is coming down to the wire. The playoffs are here. The action starts with the legendary Big 3 Celebrity Game. Then the Chicago Triplets, led by Montrezl Harrell and Coach Dr. J, take on Coach Gary Payton and the Boston Ball Hogs. 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
12: Welcome back to Rich on Tech. Rich DeMuro here, hanging out with you, talking technology at 888-RICH-101, 888-742-4101. Coming to you today from Denver. Flew here on a flight with Starlink. And it was awesome. It was so glorious. I mean, I'm talking, it's so much better than the Wi-Fi you are typically accustomed to in an airplane because it actually works. It's like having your home internet connection on the plane. And by the way, it starts the second you get on the plane. You don't have to wait until you're 10,000 feet up in the air. It's right when you get on the plane. So you can connect, you can start working. And here's the wildest part. So I knew I was coming here, so I prepped everything in advance. The one time I have Starlink on my flight, I had nothing to do because I was already done with all my work. Whereas every other flight, I've got a backlog of emails. If you have emailed me in the past couple of weeks, if you got a response, you saw, yes, I got through my backlog earlier this week. And so I had nothing else to do. My show was prepped. Everything was ready to go. My newsletter was written. And so I sat there and I was like, okay, well, I'm great. I have Starlink, but I don't really have much work to do. Anyway, but it was still amazing. And by the way, it's free, which is funny because it's better than the typical internet you get on planes, but they're not charging you for it. So I think it's a real competitive advantage. Also, our flight, our plane, it was United plane, had a I'm assuming it was for America's 250th anniversary. It had like this livery that was, you know, Star Spangled Banner style, which was pretty cool as well. So anyway, it was great. And we are here and having a great time as we prep for a wedding. All right, let's take another call. By the way, if you want links to anything I mentioned on the show, it is at richontech.tv/forwards. That's a forward slash. Look for the little, it's underneath the question mark on your keyboard. So type in richontech.tv/187. That will bring you right to the show notes for this episode. Let's see who we have here. Let's go to Don in Missouri, line 3. Don, you're on with Rich.
2: Yes, this is Don speaking.
12: Hi. What's going on?
2: Wow, this is great. I love your show.
12: Thank you.
2: What it is, I am a business administrator at my church. I live, die, publisher. I know what's happening October 1st. I know any of the files I want to save to be able to access are being switched over to PDF. My question is, I do booklets, posters, all this type of stuff. I have something I can insert, like Word, Excel, pictures, and all that. What software out there do I need to switch over to be able to do what I've always done the last 33 years?
12: Oh, wow. Well, you are not alone. Microsoft is sunsetting Microsoft Publisher, I believe, in October of this year. So you're probably getting the warnings. And basically after that, it's not going to be supported. It's not going to be included in Microsoft 365. And you're not going to be able to open or edit Publisher files in the app. The good news is you can keep using it until then. But after that date, there will be no updates, no support. So if you rely on Publisher, I mean, my easy answer for you is Canva.

You can do things in Microsoft Word or PowerPoint, like newsletters, flyers, labels, and cards. But to me, I think something like a Canva.com is probably going to be your best. There's also another app, and I'm looking this one up here, called Affinity Publisher. And that, oh, wow, never mind. It looks like Canva bought them. So I guess that's also owned by Canva at this point. But it looks like you can download this as desktop software. So if you want that desktop software experience, but Canva added offline use. So, you know, if you're on a plane a lot, you can do it that way. The other thing I would say is, Don, don't discount ChatGPT. Now, I know this sounds silly and I know there's a lot of controversy around AI, but I am not kidding. I keep joking that I'm going to give up Canva this year. I may not pay for my subscription or renew it because I can do things with ChatGPT faster and easier and better than I can in Canva, because Canva takes a lot of work. Now, I get it. You're working for a church. You're making everything very specific. You probably have a lot of requirements and text and things like that. But if you're just doing basic edits on a photo, or you're making a flyer, or you're merging two photos or anything, I'm not kidding. I keep throwing the things that I would typically do on Canva into ChatGPT and just giving it the instructions, and it is nailing it every time. And by the way, ChatGPT knows that people are using it this way, so they keep upgrading their technology for images. And not only that, when you get an image, when it outputs the image, it now gives you the ability to comment on that image. And you can, I mean, they give you tools where you can go through and erase things you don't like. You can point to something and say, oh, can you change this? You can change the aspect ratio. So I generated this image this morning to promote my radio show. If you want to see what this looks like, go to my Instagram. That image was created entirely on ChatGPT. And what I did was I just took a picture of myself doing the show, and then I just fed it into ChatGPT and I said, here's what I want it to say. Say, listen to the Rich on Tech radio show Saturdays, 11 a.m. or, you know, whatever time. I mean, there's various times it airs throughout the weekend on various stations. And it just created the image. It didn't create the picture of me. That was real, but it just put all the text on there. And then once you make the image, you can change it. Do you want a square? Do you want a portrait? Do you want a story? Do you want a landscape? Do you want widescreen? And I'm telling you, I'm doing this with a lot more things because it's gotten so good. There is a AI video editor I've been testing called ChatCut, chatcut.io. Now, I'm a big Final Cut person. I use CapCut as well. But these AI video editing programs are getting so good because they are learning how to edit from ChatGPT. I mean, the AI is editing the video for you. And I don't think it's as good as what I can do, but it's pretty good. It's wild that you could do this inside a web browser. Now, they just came out with the desktop program as well. But my point is, this stuff is there and it's really good. So I would check Canva. I'm trying to look. I mentioned this in my newsletter. Let's see if there's anything else. Microsoft says that you should convert your .pub files before the deadline. Save them as PDFs for archiving. If you need to edit them later, you can convert those PDFs into Word documents. And let's see, is there anything else I should mention here? I think that's it. But yeah, Publisher is going away. And that's the bottom line. So thanks for the call. Thanks for the appreciate the kind words about the show, Don. Thanks for listening there in Ozark, Missouri. 888-RICH-101, 888-742-4101. I don't know about you, but I was caught up in this whole Verizon outage last weekend. It was Sunday. And my wife left to, we were both going to my kids' play. My wife left early and I had to call her. And I couldn't get in touch with her. I was like, what is going on here? And I kept calling and calling. Then I texted her on Telegram like we normally do, and it didn't say delivered. I was like, what? What is going on? And that's when I went to my Verizon phone. I looked at the little signal and sure enough, they were all gone. All the bars were gone. And so I said, oh, I bet you there's a problem with Verizon. So I went to this website, and you should write this down. downdetector.com. So whenever there's an issue, go to downdetector.com. It's not always perfect, but if there's a problem, chances are people are reporting it there. And so sure enough, Verizon was spiking all the reports of people saying there was a problem. And I said, okay, I bet you her Verizon is out. And so that went on forever and ever, the whole day it seemed. And apparently vandals deliberately cut multiple fiber cables. And now Verizon's offering a big reward, and this is happening in other places too, apparently. Anyway, if your phone

0: 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More Rich on Tech coming your way, talking about the Pixel 11 series right after this.
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9: News this hour from Town Hall. I'm Ron Taylor. There's an update on the investigation into the shooting deaths of 6 people in Michigan yesterday.
10: Police in Michigan have not said how the dots connect in Friday's shooting deaths of a teenage boy and 4 adults. Police were called to a home Friday morning in Maseke County, where they say they found the bodies of a man, a woman, and a 16-year-old boy. State police say at a second home, the body of a man was found. They say the suspected shooter, 39-year-old Chad Hickman, was found dead in the woods, and alongside him was the body of another woman. Court records show that Hickman was convicted in 2024 of misdemeanor fourth-degree child abuse. The same court tossed out felony assault and criminal sexual conduct charges. I'm Donna Water.
9: New York City Mayor Zoran Mamdani is backing a measure that critics say could hit consumers right in the wallet.
11: Mayor Mamdani supports the so-called Delivery Protection Act, which would force Amazon to directly hire delivery drivers and warehouse workers now employed through independent contractors. Opponents say the move would wipe out small delivery businesses, boost Amazon's labor cost, and drive up prices. One study estimates the average household could pay hundreds more each year, while unions stand to gain. Critics call it another socialist policy, making life less affordable for New Yorkers. Ken Lorman reporting.
9: Indiana authorities say at least five people have died in storms across the state this week as first responders worked to rescue more people today from rising waters in neighborhoods along the White River in Indianapolis. The state has been hammered over the past week by heavy rains, resulting in rivers cresting and new records being set. Hurricane Lala forming earlier today on a path to make landfall on Hawaii's Big Island. The National Hurricane Center says Lala's maximum sustained winds increased to 75 miles per hour, thus making it a Category 1 hurricane earlier today. News and analysis at townhall.com.
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9: Iran has called on the U.S. to accept defeat while President Trump blasted Iran as evil and urged Americans to brace for continued high fuel prices. The president said the impact of the Iran war on oil prices is a necessary evil.
13: So, for you to pay a tiny little bit more for your gasoline, just remember, you're doing it so that a very evil country cannot have a country. Really, it's the number one state sponsor of terror in the world. We don't want to have them have a nuclear weapon. So remember that when you have to pay a little bit more, you're at $4. It's OK. I mean, it's I'm not I'll never apologize. I did the right thing.
9: President Trump made his remarks Friday at a police academy in Nassau County, New York. Americans unexpectedly cut their spending last month by the biggest drop since May of last year, raising doubts about the resiliency of consumers who've been kept spending and powering the economy despite the rising costs of daily expenses. More at townhall.com. New numbers are delivering a reality check to the media's crime narrative.
14: Data from 67 major police departments shows violent crime fell sharply in 2025. The Major Cities Chiefs Association reports homicides dropped about 19%, robberies fell roughly 20%, and aggravated assaults declined nearly 10%. A separate mid-year analysis of major U.S. cities found homicide rates down 17%, with hundreds fewer killings than a year earlier. Conservative analysts say the numbers prove that enforcing the law and supporting police works, while undercutting claims that America is becoming less safe. Richard Boyd reporting.
9: Dangerous heat grips the South and Central Plains this weekend, among other areas. Triple-digit temperatures and record highs possible. Residents are urged to stay as cool as they can and stay hydrated. More on these stories at townhall.com. I'm Ron Taylor.
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0: Welcome back to Rich on Tech. Rich DeMuro here, hanging out with you, talking technology. 888-RICH-101, 888-742-4101. So I learned something new this week. I'm fact checking this just to make sure, but we just played some Blues Traveler, and I'm pretty sure they are from New Jersey. I read something this week. So, Adam, you may have to fact check me on the back end. Okay. Adam says they're from Princeton. So there you go. This week, Google unveiled their new Pixels, the Pixel 11 series. Now, I got to tell you, I have a very soft spot in my heart for the Pixel. I love the Pixel. I always have from the first day. I will never forget Google's very first event many years ago, taking a selfie, the first selfie with Google Pixel, and I couldn't believe it. I was like, this is so good. And then I started taking more pictures with it. And at the time, computational photography was kind of new. Like, they were using a lot of AI to like improve the photos. And that was very new at the time. Now it's pretty standard. But it was so good that I always loved the Pixel. And it was pretty much my preferred phone for a long time. But I will tell you, I think what happened with the Pixel is, compared to some of the other phones out there, they become very underpowered. And so that's why I can't really use it as my daily driver. But maybe this year's phone will change that. I've been testing out the Pixel 11 Pro. Let me tell you what's going on here. So they've got four new phones: the Pixel 11, Pixel 11 Pro, Pro XL, and the Pro Fold. They all go on sale August 20th. Now, they don't look very different. They're much more refined than in years past. They upgraded the cameras a little bit. Obviously, they got more AI. Charging is faster. But I'll tell you what's going on here. The bad news first. All the phones start at $100 more than last year. Now, here's the reason why. Obviously, we know there is a shortage of RAM. You've got these AI companies gobbling up all the chips, and so every company is raising prices. Now, the interesting thing is, if you look at the price of last year's phone, they're basically saying the price is higher, the starting price is higher, but it's still the same as last year. Like, $899 gets you the 256 gigabyte model. So the price went up, but you can't get a phone for cheaper than that. The Pixel 11 Pro starts at $1,100, the Pro XL, $1,300, the Foldable starts at $1,900. So you're getting double the storage you got from last year, but now we're talking about $900 for the regular Pixel, which is kind of wild. Now, the other thing you need to know is that on the base Pro models, they actually dropped the RAM. So they used to come with 16 gigs of RAM. Now they come with 12. So if you want 16 gigs, you have to go with one of the higher storage configurations. Google knows this. When you go to their website, it literally says 256 gigs of storage, 12 gigs of RAM, which I don't think they've ever done before. It says it right there clearly, 512 gigs, 16 gigs of RAM. So what else do you get? The new Tensor G6 processor, which has never been as good as what Qualcomm's doing, but it's good for everyday tasks. They've got a new 48 megapixel main camera, and the standard phone now has a real 5x telephoto camera, so it can zoom up to 30 times versus 20 before. They also made the magnetic wireless charging faster, 25 watts. So there's not a huge gap between the regular Pixel and the Pro. Now, when you get up to the Pro and the Pro XL, they get obviously the best camera system on a Pixel. Google says they updated the telephoto lens to capture 32% more light. Super zoom goes all the way to 120 times now. Used to be 100. I mean, that's ridiculous anyway. Who's taking photos from, 120 times away? You don't really need to do that. And it's all AI as you get in that close anyway. Google says night sight is faster, and I think the Pixel does take some good low light pictures. Some of the things there's so many features I love. I've been testing this. One is called camera looks. These are different than filters. So Google is changing how the phone processes the images as they're created. So they've got all these great names like Black Tie, Classic, Digi, which is inspired by digital cameras of the past. They've got one called Minimal. I've been having so much fun playing with these. They're not filters, they're looks. But it makes your camera seem fun again, because you're taking pictures almost in like a retro way, or that have a very different look than just adding a filter. So that's really cool. They've got this feature called Magic Capture. So basically, let's say, back in the day when my kids were taking their first steps, you want to capture that, but you don't want to be out of the moment. So instead of looking through your camera lens, you just kind of hold your camera on like near your chest and just let it capture while you're looking. And it's basically recording a video, but then it's using AI to go back and find all the cool moments. So all of the cool photos and little video clips, and then it surfaces those and it unblurs them and makes them look better. So it can analyze like hundreds of frames and come back with just a few pictures. So that's really cool as well. Then there's this new feature called Creator Suite. And now I get it. This is mostly for people like me that are making Instagram videos, but a lot of people are doing this now. But they have a built-in teleprompter. So you can copy and paste your script into the phone, and then you can record yourself while the teleprompter rolls. And it listens to your voice, so it advances the text on the screen while you talk. So it reacts to you. This is something that people pay money for in apps, and now it's available on the Pixel for free included. And it's so easy. And already I've made like two or three videos with it, and it's so much fun. You can also see a frame on the screen of where it's, we call it safe areas for like Instagram. So if you're making a reel, you know, the parts that are covered up by the stuff that Instagram puts on the screen. There's also audio levels. So you can make sure that you have audio, which is very important if you're using a microphone. Then they've got this new hardware feature called the highlight. So I don't know if you remember back in the day, but when you used to have a Samsung phone, they used to have a little tiny LED light that would tell you when you had a message. It would blink or it would show a color. Well, now that's back. So on the back of this, of these Google Pixel Pro phones, they've got this feature called Highlight, H-I-L-I-G-H-T. This is a colored LED around the camera flash. So when you put your phone face down on a table so you can be more present with people around you, it glows for different things. And right now there's only two supported things. Basically, if someone's trying to get in touch with you, that's important, it will glow. And if you're using Gemini, it glows. Kind of like when you talk to Amazon's Alexa speaker, it glows, you know, that little ring. Same kind of idea, but for your phone. Another cool thing they did, they now have sign language to text. So yes, the phone can now interpret sign language and convert it into English text. So you can talk to someone that is signing you. That is incredible. So the person signs into the phone's camera, the Pixel interprets the sign language, turns it into text, and it's basically speech to text, but instead of typing or talking, it is sign language to text. That is incredible. You know, breaking down barriers between people communicating. What a cool use of AI. Another cool use of AI, they've got this feature called Rambler. Now, if you've heard me talk before, you know that I love my AI voice to text. I use the one called Whisper Flow. Well, basically, Google has built that into these smartphones. So now it's an AI dictation tool. When you tap a little microphone, this is optional, on your keyboard, instead of just doing that standard voice transcription, you can now just talk as much as you want. You can correct yourself. You can say things out of order, and it will paste it into the prompt or into the box in perfect kind of organized text. And it's really good. And I feel bad for Whisper Flow because anyone that has a Pixel does not need that. What else? Let's see. You're also going to be able to tap two phones together to exchange information. AirDrop now works across Pixel and iPhones, which of course has been the case before. You've got the Pixel 11 Pro Fold, which is their foldable phone. It has IP68 dust and water resistance, which is pretty cool, but it's still expensive, $1,900. They also announced a watch, the Pixel Watch 5. The price went up on that by $50. They say it has better GPS accuracy. It also has insulin resistance trends, so not glucose, you know, not a glucose meter, but it can kind of give you your trends when it comes to your insulin resistance, which is kind of cool. It's got loss of breathing detection. And then they also introduced something called the Pixel Tag, which is Google's version of the AirTag. $29 for one of these. That's going to be available on November 11th. And obviously, if you know the concept of an AirTag, you already know what a Pixel Tag is. So here's the deal. A lot of this stuff is software updates. Eventually, it's going to make it to older models. I've been testing the phone out. I can't give you my full review just yet, but I will tell you, I absolutely love this Pixel. But here in one sentence is what Google is up against. We were out for dinner last night. We wanted to take a group picture. I handed the person the Pixel 11. They don't realize that it's a new phone. And she literally said, after taking a couple of pictures at night in a dark restaurant, she goes, "Hey, does anyone have an iPhone here I can take a picture with?" And that is the problem with this world right now. People just assume there is nothing else out there except the iPhone, and that's all they want. And that's why Google, even though they're selling these at a decent clip, still they pale in comparison to what Samsung's doing, to what Apple especially is doing here in the US. But keep an eye out, Pixel 11 series available for pre-order now in stores and available shipping on August 20th in just a few days here. So if you want to learn more about that, go to my website, richontech.tv. All right. You heard me talk about the Pixels. Now it is your turn. 888-RICH-101, 888-742-4101. Coming up, Your calls right here on Rich on Tech.

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15: Welcome back to Rich on Tech. Rich DeMuro hanging out with you, talking technology at 888-RICH-101. That's 888-742-4101. If you want to hop on the phone, you got a tech question, you need some advice, maybe you want to share something yourself, give me a call, 888-RICH-101. The website for the show is richontech.tv. This is episode 187. So if you want to go to the website, all the notes are right there. We got a message on Instagram. Thoughts about the Pixel 11 with a slower processor. Would the Pixel 10 Pro XL be better than the 11 Pro XL since the 10 has a better processor? I currently have the 8 Pro 1 terabyte. No, the Pixel 11 definitely has a better processor than the Pixel 10. It's just incremental upgrades. So they're saying the processor is going to be faster at opening apps and things like that. And I can't tell you exactly, you know, how I feel about it just yet. We have these things called embargoes where while we're testing these products, you know, we can't necessarily tell you everything about them until the embargo lifts. But I will tell you that I think if you want the best that Pixel has to offer this year, I would probably go with the Pixel 11 Pro XL, the 512 gigabyte version, because that has the 16 gigs of memory. Otherwise, you're going to get those 12 gigs, which, you know, could slow things down. All right, let's go to right here in Denver. Bruce, line one. Bruce, welcome to the show.
16: Hello, Rich. I enjoy your very informational show.
15: Thanks. And thanks for having me in your city this week.
16: Yeah, and thanks for flying United. I work for United. I'm glad you enjoyed your Starlink service.
15: Oh, fantastic.
16: Right. And you know much about this Pure Talk? I hear it on the radio. Is it good or is it, how's the service?
15: Let me see. Okay, so I've heard of it. Okay, so Pure Talk is what's called an MVNO. So that means it's a mobile virtual network operator. What does that mean? It means that they don't own their own network in the U.S. The only networks that we have in the U.S. the major networks are AT&T, T-Mobile, and Verizon. So unless you are purchasing a plan from one of those three major providers, all the other providers in the world are basically marketing and customer service companies. So PureTalk, I would catalog as that. They run, according to what I'm looking at here, is on the AT&T network. So if you're on the AT&T network and you like AT&T, PureTalk is going to be on their network. Now, sometimes there are some downsides to being on an MVNO. Sometimes the carriers may prioritize their customers first over the MVNOs in a very congested situation or a high traffic situation, but it really depends. And I think for the average person that's just using a smartphone, most of the time you're going to be just fine. So what it really comes down to, why would I go with PureTalk over an AT&T? Well, the customer service, number one, the marketing, number two, the plans, number three, the pricing, number four. So those are all the reasons why someone may choose a third-party company, an MVNO, versus something like just a straight-up AT&T plan, a straight-up Verizon plan, a straight-up T-Mobile plan, which, by the way, are typically way more expensive. Because not only are you getting, you know, the premium access to the network, but they're also bundling in 1,001 things that you may or may not need. So my advice when it comes to your cellular carrier is, number one, don't be afraid of these MVNOs. The biggest downside realistically for a lot of them is that they may not have a store that you can walk into and get help if you needed help. A lot of times you have to do things self-service or online or through chat. But I will tell you, as someone who has tested pretty much every carrier in the US, I think they all have their pros and cons. I think that the MVNOs are fantastic if you want to save money. And that's really what it comes down to. So for instance, I've got family members that are on Mint Mobile, which runs on T-Mobile, and they pay for their entire year in advance. They pay one bill one time a year, and they don't think about their cell phone bill until the next year. And they have perfect service. They tell all their friends about it, and their friends don't believe them. They say, well, I'm paying AT&T $100 a month. I just got my Verizon bill. It's $117 this month. So what am I getting on my Verizon versus any of these other plans that I test out all the time? Like, I also have Google Fi. And what I love about Google Fi is that they let you connect up to four additional devices that share your data. So I've got my iPad right here that is on Google Fi. I've got a test phone that I'm using right now that's on Google Fi. I don't have to pay extra for each one of those connections. So again, what it really comes down to, Bruce, is do you like the company? Do you like what they're doing? Do you like their marketing? Do you like their customer service? And do you like the price you're paying? And do you like your plans? But again, what I would do is, no matter who you go with, if you're going with an MVNO, just Google the name. So for instance, let's say you want to see what Cricket is, right? You're like, okay, Cricket Wireless. I see commercials for them. Just type in Cricket Wireless MVNO, and it should tell you right at the top of Google which network it's running on. Now, Cricket happens to be owned by AT&T, even though they are an MVNO that runs on AT&T. Same thing with Mint Mobile. T-Mobile purchased them, and now they're part of T-Mobile. So they run on the network, and they also are part of that company. But other ones, like there's Telo, there's US Mobile, there's Visible, which is owned by Verizon. But it you know, if you want to just type in list of MVNOs, and there are tons of them. I mean, there really are. Let's see. This website. Oh, by the way, another place to look for cell phone plans that are really good is called bestphoneplans.net. Bestphoneplans.net. And you can search carriers and find something that works for you. I mean, I'm looking in here. There's so many carriers I don't even recognize. But again, see which network works for you. And the way you pick your network, by the way, the network that works the best where you work and where you live. Those are the two most important places you're using your phone. So always check those two places. If you're at work and you're wondering about switching to T-Mobile or AT&T or Verizon, ask your colleagues, hey, which cell phone service do you have? Does it work? Can I do a speed test on your phone? See what they say. Thanks for the call, Bruce. Appreciate it. 888-RICH-101. I don't know if you noticed this, but Instagram changed its logo. Not the logo that you tap to open the app, but once you're inside the app, look at the top. What? What kind of writing is that? Everyone's been discussing. This is called their word mark. It's basically the stylized Instagram name you see at the top of the app. This is the first time they've changed it in 10 years. They're not changing that colorful camera icon. That's not changing. Now, the old one, I think, looked a lot better. I'll be honest. People are debating the merits on my, obviously on social media, on my Facebook page. But they say the goal was to make this cleaner and more modern while keeping some of the personality of the original. 888-RICH-101. Take a look at Instagram. Open your app. Tell me what you think. More after this.

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4: With SRN News, I'm Ron Taylor. Hurricane Lala forming earlier today on a path to make landfall on Hawaii's Big Island. The National Hurricane Center says the maximum sustained winds of Lala increased to 75 miles per hour, making it a Category 1 hurricane. It was located about 65 miles south-southeast of South Point on a forecast track that would take its center over or near the island's southern end into tomorrow. Indiana authorities say at least five people have died in storms across the state this week as first responders work to rescue more people Saturday from rising waters in the neighborhoods along the White River in Indianapolis. The state has been hammered over the past week by heavy rains, resulting in rivers cresting and setting new records. A powerful magnitude 7.7 earthquake has struck off Indonesia's coast, killing at least 47 and causing widespread panic. The quake early Saturday caused buildings to collapse and injured dozens in its wake. This is SRN News.
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0: Welcome back to Rich on Tech. Rich DeMuro here, hanging out with you, talking technology, 888-RICH-101-888-742-4101. You got a tech question, give me a call. You want something you heard on the show, you want more information, go to the website, richontech.tv. You can also email me there. Just hit contact up at the top. Yes, your email will make it to my inbox for better or for worse. Let's bring on our next guest, Kate O'Neill, the tech humanist, former Netflix executive, talking about one of my favorite topics, AI. We are trusting it a lot. And Kate says, well, that can backfire. Kate, welcome to the show.
1: Thanks, Rich. Great to be here.
0: Yeah. So what did you do at Netflix, by the way?
1: I was one of the first 100 employees there. I was the first content manager that the company had. So I was responsible for the content database, all of the metadata and movie database. So it meant that I got to create new genres, like basically rom-com and things like that, to make it easier to find the movies that we all know and love at Netflix today.
0: Oh my gosh. I was one of like the first Netflix subscribers, like literally like day one. And I remember every time they would send me a disc, it was in different packaging because they were experimenting with like different ways of shipping the discs. So every time I get it, sometimes it'd be like super packaged, you know, with padding and all this stuff. Other times it'd be like just a sleeve. Like it was so wild the first like year or two or whatever.
1: Yeah, those first few years, it was all about making those DVD packages streamlined and getting the efficiency out of that system. And it was something the company incentivized people who worked inside the company to come up with new ideas. It's one of the great stories, I think. There's so many great stories about Netflix and innovation and how they kind of built this culture of people just wanting to solve the problems of the company in a really passionate way.
0: I mean, to take down such a huge company like Blockbuster, which seems like it was like you could not even, you know, touch that company. It's like, here it is. They just took it down like in a matter of years. So, but we're here to talk about AI. So you've got a book. You've got a book called What Matters Next. And it's all about this, you know, this idea of AI. We all treat it like a human. You know, we trust it. So the chatbots kind of lean into that. They say things like, I'm happy to help. And to me, it's wild when I put a menu into ChatGPT and say, what should I order? Which I know, silly, but it says, oh, here's what my order would be. I'm like, what do you mean what your order would be? You're an AI. What?
1: You don't eat. Yeah, that's the thing. So What Matters Next is really a decision guide for leaders who are thinking about technology decisions and how they play out for humanity as a whole. But what I find about that is that there's really a lot that translates into just everyday people and how we make decisions too about technology. You know, everybody's choosing, like you are, you know, the level of interaction that they want to have with chatbots and with AI. You know, do you want the AI to be deciding your menu choices for you? Or do you want to be, you know, a little more circumspect about how you're choosing to interact with it? But in any case, what the AI tends to be doing, what the chatbots are doing, is giving you all these weird cues about, you know, the trusted relationship that you're supposed to be building with it, when that's actually not a wise situation right now. For us to be kind of infusing that relationship with so much trust is really not the appropriate way to approach it.
0: I mean, people trust everything to these chatbots. They trust, you know, their medical history, their finances, their, you know, their deepest questions, and not to mention work. You know, they'll dump some sort of contract they have in there. So why is this dangerous? Like, what's the downside of this much trust with AI?
1: Well, there's a couple of things. One is obviously, you know, what you're talking about with uploading a bunch of financial data or company secrets or whatever, there's some cybersecurity issues there for sure. There's a matter of, you know, how secure that data is, how protected it is from any kind of breach or leak or anything like that, and how it might get trained into the system and then, you know, be accidentally regurgitated at some point for somebody else. Like down the road, somebody's, you know, kind of saying, come up with some sort of business model for me where theoretically I might be renting DVDs or something like that. And suddenly you've got like secrets from Blockbuster's old playbook. The circle is full back all the way. But that kind of thing does happen. It has been known to happen. But the more sort of human implication here is that what happens is that we start, you know, using the way that we're programmed, which is to treat everything that we interact with as if it's human, And that starts to become this sort of training for ourselves that we're saying, oh, okay, well, this is another person that I'm interacting with. And the machines actually kind of take advantage of that. They start telling us, you know, hey, you're really smart. This is the best idea I've ever heard, right? Like that sycophancy really builds into how much we want to use the system. And that helps the tool train itself. Like the more we're interacting with it, the tool gathers more data and it has more information to be able to train itself better over time. So these are just not symmetrical relationships. Like it's not a healthy kind of relationship the way we think of human to human relationships.
0: Yeah, I always find it interesting when you challenge the AI on an answer they give you and they say, oh, my bad, I should have said this. I'm like, well, why didn't you tell me that in the first place? And yeah, why didn't you correct yourself? So how do we know when AI is wrong? And, you know, how should we be using it? What is the lesson to be learned here?
1: Yeah, AI, you know, the thing that we're going to have to recognize is that there is this phenomenon, and I call it certainty theater. You know, it's this idea that the AI may not have the answer, but it's going to pretend that it does. Just like you're saying that it's going to go like, here's the answer. And then you call it on it and say like, that actually doesn't make any sense. And then it goes, oh, my bad, right? Like I should have known not to say that. But if you don't know that it's actually performing that certainty for you until you push back on it. So there's a training for ourselves that we have to make to recognize when it's giving you a clean answer to a messy question, and if there's no warning sign of that, there's no sources, or there's the citations are vague, there's too much certainty. You know, it sounds like the guy at a dinner party who doesn't say like, oh, I'm not sure. He just like barrels ahead and answers whatever question. Like that's your cue to stop and verify that maybe you're getting certainty theater and not real information.
0: I like that term, certainty theater. And by the way, right at the bottom of like the ChatGPT window I've seen before, where it's like, you know, ChatGPT is AI and it can make mistakes. So it like, it does remind us about these things, you know, when we're using AI, but people just like to look past that because it's become so easy to get all of the world's answers and we just take it for granted that it's always right. Yeah. So, what's an example? Let's see. Okay. This whole idea of like these AI companions, these chatbot friends, you know, what do you make of that? Like, I know that we've heard in the news, like that could become very unhealthy, but is there a way to still stay healthy with these chatbots?
1: Yeah, you know, I think people are turning to AI companions and chatbot friends because there's a real loneliness epidemic. And I'm really sensitive to that. I'm really aware and compassionate about that. But I think the problem there is that AI tools are tools and they're not people, and they're going to do the kinds of things that you and I have been describing. They're going to interact in ways that are pandering and unhealthy. They're not necessarily going to challenge you the way that human relationships challenge you. They're not going to be, you know, really when it comes down to it, they're just not people. They're tools that are mirroring you in ways that are keeping you engaged rather than relationships that are helping you grow. The way I think about it is the difference between the chatbot friend and a real friend is that a chatbot might be able to remember your birthday, but it's not going to help you move a couch.
0: Interesting. Until we get humanoids that, you know, they have the AI built in and you just call up a, right, you know, a robot army to your house and they'll move it for you. Okay. So, we've got about a minute That's left. Right. If someone listening remembers just one rule for using AI wisely, what should it be?
1: It should be that AI is really, really great for helping you strengthen your thinking. If you use it that way, it's just not a substitute for your own thinking and decisions.
0: Oh, wow. And should we feel guilty using AI to help us? I mean, I'm using it in my job and my work. I mean, it does make me more productive. Should I feel guilty about that?
1: I don't think you should feel guilty. I think you should be really, really considered about how you're using it. I think you should be using it in ways that help you be better at what you're trying to do, but not in ways that take over what you're actually good at or what you want to be good at. And it's powerful, it's just not wise. And it's going to sound confident, it's just not necessarily going to be correct. So, you know, keeping these things in proportion and using it with that level of accountability and awareness and responsibility, that's how you can do it in a way where you're not necessarily trusting it to make all the decisions. You are knowing how to question it and use it well.
0: All right, Kate O'Neill, the tech humanist, former Netflix executive, author of the book What Matters Next. Is there a place people can follow you online if they like what they heard?
1: Yeah, koinsights.com is my company website.
0: All right. Thanks so much for joining me today. Really appreciate it. 888-RICH-101, 888-742-4101. When we return, we got to talk about these Flock cameras, some changes happening at that company, plus your questions right here on Rich on Tech.

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11: Welcome back to Rich on Tech. 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Hit contact. I need to renew my passport, but I want to make sure I'm using the correct site. 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Since I trust nothing, can you confirm that this is the correct site? Thanks. That is indeed the correct site. It's I would go to travel, type this in, travel.state.gov. You are correct to question everything. There are I'm guessing, presumably, many websites online that will, quote unquote, help you renew your passport for a fee. And they're legitimate. They may just help the process along, get your paperwork and bring it in. But you don't need to do that. The U.S. has introduced the ability to renew your passport online. I did this with my last. Oh, that's so funny. The first warning on the website says, avoid unofficial online renewal sites. There you go. So it's clearly that's happening. So I would say go to, you can go to opr.travel.state.gov. That is the official site, or you can just go to travel.state.gov. It's right on the page. It says apply now. I did this for my last passport. It was super easy. You actually can, submit your own picture that you take. Have a friend, can't do a selfie, but you can have a friend take a picture of you against a nice, blank background, like a white wall or something like that. And you can submit it. And in a couple weeks, you pay all your stuff online. A couple weeks, you'll have your passport at home. It's great. It's a really fantastic, service. 888-RICH-101, 888-742-4101. Oh, Kim says, fun fact, she's doing this right now. And if you're a AAA member, they will take your passport photos for free. Oh, that's good to know. Man, I think I've got, 14 years stamped on my AAA. I will tell you, AAA, every year I get that little renewal thing and it's like, whatever it is, $150 a year. And I'm like, really? And then I think about the one or two times a year that you need AAA, it is all worth it. Like 100%, whatever they charge you, just having that peace of mind of having someone be able to come to your car to replace the battery or, give you a jump start or, give you a tow. My wife and I were both involved in accidents this year. I know, wild. The towing from AAA came in handy. I mean, it really is incredible. So, good service. And there you go, Kim, you can get the free passport photos. I will tell you on a side note that when I book hotels, I use the AAA rate and no problem. You save minimum, let's say, depending on the price of the hotel, it's always a little bit cheaper, whether it's $10 or $50 a night, depending on the level of hotel you're staying at. But the AAA discount pays for itself. Let's say you save $40 a night, you stay three nights in a hotel, $120 a year. There you go. 888-RICH-101. We've got this story this week from Flock. Have you heard of this company?

0: people loved it. But then the technology, you know, got a little more developed. It got a little more connected. And the problem was basically Flock was intermingling its databases. So you could choose to share your database of your local neighborhood with another neighborhood nearby. And now they can see that the license plate went from your street to their street. And now you can track a person across multiple cities. And theoretically, the whole U.S. if you decided to participate. And then we heard these stories of officers allegedly using these license plate databases for personal reasons. There's been at least 28 reported cases where officers allegedly use the license plate readers to track their, you know, romantic partners, exes, other people they were interested in. One case in Florida had officers accused of using Flock to track his, I guess, estranged wife more than 700 times. So long story short, the heat was on for this company because, you know, we didn't want to build a surveillance society through a private company. And the CEO at first was kind of pushing against all this. And then now he finally came out and said, you know what? His quote to The Verge is, we got this one wrong. So they're making several changes. Number one, the default time it's going to keep this license plate data is going to drop from 30 days to 7 days. Second, officers are going to have to associate the searches they make with a case number or a code. So that means they can't just like search these databases for things as much as they want. And then third, Flock is making its auditing system mandatory. So that means they can kind of find when people are using these things in ways that they shouldn't be using them. And then fourth, police departments will get more control over what kinds of cases their data can be used for and what they can share it with. So, these changes are expected to become requirements first of the year. And don't get me wrong. I mean, you know, these things can be incredible for solving crimes, for, you know, figuring out what's happening in a neighborhood. But the problem is, again, it's that interconnected nature of, do we want to live in the world where you can pop in a license plate number and track that license plate anywhere it goes in the U.S. in 10 seconds, thanks to AI? And we know this is going to be more and more of a problem because with these cameras that everyone's putting near their houses and everywhere, you know, AI enables them to be smarter and to find people and to, you know, find facial recognition and to identify things, the smallest minute details, because it's AI. And the more interconnected they are, the easier that is to do across vast miles. Now you might be saying, Rich, don't cities have these? Don't they have cameras everywhere? Yes, they do. And a lot of big cities have always had cameras. But the big difference is that those cameras were typically just kind of their own system. Like, let's say you ran a supermarket and you had cameras in that supermarket. Only you tapped into those cameras. Maybe if something major happened, you might hand over some of the footage to the police. But once you have this system connected to every other system in the world, now you're talking surveillance society. And how far do we want to go? That's a question we need to answer as a society, because this stuff is only going to get easier. 888-RICH-101, 888-742-4101. I did want to, let's see here. Do I have time for a quick question here? Dave in Sunland writes in, now that Fry's Electronics and Radio Shack are gone, where can I walk into a store and buy individual electronics parts like resistors and heat sinks? Dave, your options are limited these days. I remember growing up as a kid, we had so many options in the tri-state area. We had Sixth Ave Electronics. We had The Wiz. We had PC Richard and Son. I don't remember Best Buy as much as a kid, but I know it really came up in the world pretty fast. There's a place, and I think this is really the answer these days, is Micro Center. I mean, I know everyone is moving online with everything. And so, yes, you can get whatever you're talking about online, but if you want to walk into a store, I think Micro Center is kind of the last of its kind at this point. Now, there may be some regional stores out there I'm missing. Email me, let me know. And I missed one from when I was a kid, Radio Shack. And then when I moved to LA, Fry's, oh my gosh, what a wonderland. Oh, Circuit City, so many more. 888-RICH-101, Rich on Tech, back after this.
1: Ice cream. Cube's Big 3 Season 9 is coming down to the wire. The playoffs are here. The action starts with the legendary Big 3 Celebrity Game. Then the Chicago Triplets, led by Montrezl Harrell and Coach Dr. J, take on Coach Gary Payton and the Boston Ball Hogs. Followed by two-time MVP Michael Beasley and the defending champion Miami 305 facing Nancy Lieberman's Dallas Power. Three games of the most physical competitive

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12: News this hour from Town Hall. I'm Ron Taylor. The ongoing war with Iran is pushing U.S. aircraft carriers to their operational limits.
13: The Western Pacific Ocean will be without one key U.S. warship, at least for now. The USS George Washington is leaving the Pacific and is expected to replace the USS Abraham Lincoln in the Middle East. The Lincoln has spent a record of more than 240 uninterrupted days at sea. And there are growing concerns about sailors' mental health and supply shortages. Brian Clark, a defense analyst at the Hudson Institute, says no U.S. warship presence in the Pacific gives China another opportunity to show its strength in its desire to seize the self-governing island of Taiwan. I'm Donna Warder.
12: President Trump is praising gains in his crime crackdown across the country as the FBI releases statistics from last year.
14: The 2025 annual FBI crime report shows violent crime is down more than 9%, murder and robbery down more than 18%, and rape down more than 7% across the country. President Trump at an event celebrating law enforcement on Friday in Nassau County, Long Island.
15: Let's say they don't have good leadership, like Chicago has very bad leadership, but we have the numbers down because of what the federal government's doing. We get no credit for it because they say, well, we get no credit for it. They like to take all the credit, but everyone knows.
14: Laura Winters reporting.
12: Indiana authorities say at least 5 people have died in storms across the state this past week as first responders continued working to rescue more people yesterday from rising waters near the White River in Indianapolis. Hurricane Lala forming earlier today, making landfall or about to make landfall on Hawaii's Big Island. The National Hurricane Center says Lala's maximum sustained winds increased to 75 miles per hour, making it a Category 1 hurricane. And it would make landfall sometime in the next few hours. News and analysis at townhall.com.
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12: There appears to be support on Capitol Hill to keep our clocks all the same time all year round.
14: The days of springing forward and falling back may soon be coming to an end. Lawmakers on Capitol Hill have heard from voters who clearly have had more than enough of changing the car clocks, microwaves, ovens, and watches twice a year. The House has voted to make daylight saving time permanent and end that twice a year irritating routine. President Trump also supports this.
12: Arizona State University has launched a new bachelor's degree in content creation. This degree blends communication studies with hands-on training and labs in things like podcasting, production, on-camera skills, and other media skills. Critics question the value of the major, but supporters are saying it teaches digital skills needed in today's growing creator economy, of course, with AI as well. More news at townhall.com. Former Trump National Security Advisor KT McFarland tells the Salem Radio Network that she understands the strategy President Trump is using when he used the phrase low-keying it when it comes to Iran.
9: Iran's done. You know, it's called an anaconda strategy, where you sort of the snake slowly twists around and then destroys the victim. The other way I like to think about it is you have two ways of killing a snake. One way you can chop off his head, but that's risky. You know, the tail may hit you, you might miss, the snake might bite you, a snake might get away, or you put the snake in a cage and starve it to death. And that's really effective.
12: McFarland is out with a new book entitled Revolution, Trump, Washington, and We the People. The White House reports some countries are routing exports through third nations to avoid tariffs from the U.S. The report says China has responded to a 2018 tariffs by sending goods to other countries. More on these stories at townhall.com.
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Welcome back to Rich on Tech. Rich DeMuro here, hanging out with you, talking technology. 888-RICH-101, 888-742-4101. Welcome back to the show. This is the show where I talk about the tech stuff I think you should know about. It's also the place where I answer your tech questions, give you tech advice, and hear you out. You know, a lot of you email me, call me, and just want to tell me something you've found, something interesting, a scam that's happened to you. So I am all ears. Coming to you live from Denver today, where the weather has changed. Now we are looking at some, looks like more thunder storms and lightning from my perch here at the top of, wherever I'm staying. I don't really have a good handle on where I am right now, but it has been beautiful so far. Here for a wedding, and it's been great. Been to a bunch of nice restaurants. Okay. I got to share this with you. I found my new favorite way to search for restaurants. And I will tell you, it all started because, I gotta get the name of this place that we went to. Okay, we went to a place called, let me make sure this is right, the Cherry Cricket. And it's like a local burger place here in Denver. And they've got a bunch of locations. They've got a couple of little locations. But I went in there and I said, this is the kind of place I love. Like, I love this type of place. It doesn't look like a chain restaurant. It looks unique. It's funny. It's, funky, interesting, older neighborhood kind of place, right? And so I said, because I had looked at, through my Google Maps and all this stuff for like places to go, and I was kind of finding like chainy type restaurants and whatever. So long story short, I get into the restaurant. I say, oh my gosh, this is what I want. And I asked AI, I said, hey, how do I find restaurants like this in the future? And here's what it told me. It said to look for a place called Best Casual Local Institution near me. And I'm talking about using the Ask Maps feature on Google Maps, which is amazing, by the way, or Old School Neighborhood Restaurant near me. And so I searched those two searches, and I'm not kidding. Not only did this place come up, this Cherry Cricket, but other similar places came up. I'm like, I want to go there. I want to go there. I want to go there. So if you like the kind of, old school neighborhood institutional place that's been around forever, instead of going to some chain restaurant when you make it to a new town, use that search. And we went to breakfast at another place using that same search. It was fantastic. So you're finding local places that are notable, interesting, unique. Again, search on Ask Maps. If you go to Google Maps, there's a little Ask Maps icon underneath the main search bar. A lot of people haven't noticed it yet, but you tap that, that brings you into AI search on maps. Type in best casual local restaurants or best casual local institution near me or old school neighborhood restaurant near me. And, if you want to find like breakfast, lunch, dinner, just add that to the mix, or you can get more specific. But I got to tell you, that is a fantastic tip. 888-RICH-101, 888-742-4101. Cherry Cricket, Kim says, doesn't sound appetizing. It was excellent. It's like a burger place, and it was really cool. I don't know why I'm sure there's a reason for the name, but they don't serve crickets as far as I can tell. We also got a comment from Manuel in Orange, California. He said that Orvac Electronics in Fullerton has everything you can imagine. Orvac Electronics. Well, I'm looking it up. It says permanently closed. Is it gone? Did it close? And I'm not saying it's closed. Like, it says permanently closed when you go on their Google. So you gotta give me an update if that closed or not, because clearly the web thinks it is gone. And let's see if Yelpers report it being closed, because let's see. Yelpers report this location has closed. That's really sad. And by the way, if you go to Japan, there are like Yodobashi, there are, oh my gosh, there's so many electronic stores. Like, I'm talking in China, by the way, you go to these places and they are 9-10 stories tall of, now in China, a lot of it is like, imitation stuff. Like, it looks, or it's also the stuff that you it's very cheap. Like, you'll see, like, it looks like a cord that you would get for your iPhone, but it's like made there and it's like $1 versus like $20 that you'd get at the Apple store. And in Japan, same thing. They've got these electronic stores that are just levels and levels and levels of anything you can imagine. And you can just spend a whole day in there looking at stuff. And it's super cool. So it's, I think
Yodobashi. I think that's the one. Yeah, Yodobashi Camera is the big one in Japan, in Shinjuku and in Tokyo. It's so great. Oh wow, it was founded in April 1960. And Akihabara is like kind of the electronics area of Tokyo. You can go there, but it's just if you're a nerd, you love electronics, you love gadgets. I mean, they just got so much. It's just fun to look at. Richontech.tv is the website. Oh, we got another email here from didn't give their name, but hey, Rich, for the woman that called in trying to save her old emails, the Thunderbird app would be the choice. She would probably connect with IMAP and then copy the email into folders, into corresponding local folders, or use the POP protocol if her emails are in a flat single inbox. Anyhow, thanks for the good show. Yeah, so there you go. And by the way, their email address is like clearly some sort of tech person because it's like NC Tech, I'm guessing out of North Carolina. So that, or maybe it's just NC is their initials. But anyway, so I was on the right path there with the emails and the downloading. So the Thunderbird is probably the best way to do it. But if it can import into Gmail, I would do that as well. 888 Rich 101, 888 742 4101. So I don't know if you heard this story, but Claude is going to start watermarking their AI content. So this is one of the big competitors to ChatGPT. They came out this week and they said, yep, we're going to embed watermarks into our AI generated content. Now, if you hear that, you think, okay, well, sure. A lot of these images, if you look at some of the things I post on Instagram or Facebook, they say AI info or something or made with AI. And so it's because in the back end of those images, they put a little watermark that says this was made using AI. Now you can get around that. You can screenshot. You can, wipe the metadata and get rid of that stuff. But then the interesting part came out that they're doing this with text. Wait, what? How do you put a watermark into text? And they don't say there's going to be weird characters and it's going to persist through copying and pasting and even light editing. And so, basically people were debating how this was going to work. Claude ended up coming out with a new blog post that explains how it's going to work. And I have not read the whole thing just yet, but the idea here is that, this is all because of the EU. The European Union has a new AI Act, which says companies have to make, they have to do certain things over there. And so Claude just said, well, you know what? Since we have to do it for the EU, we're just going to do it for everyone. And so here's the interesting part about this. In text now, if you generate text with Claude, okay, and you copy paste it, someone can figure out that that was generated with Claude. Okay, what do you do with that information? I don't know. If you're a teacher, you say, hey, kid, why did you do this with Claude? But what if you wrote the stuff yourself and then use Claude to polish it or to edit it? It'll probably still have that watermark. And now the teacher says, well, why'd you use Claude? Well, I used it to grammar check or to spell check. I mean, so where do you draw the line here? And by the way, if there's no watermark, it doesn't prove that it wasn't written by AI. It just means that the human that somehow copied and pasted got around the watermark. And so it's really this whole idea of, is there going to be a universal system for understanding when something was created or edited by AI? It is not black and white. It is not 100% clear. When you see me post something on Instagram that says AI info, it doesn't really give you much more information. It just says that this might have been created with AI or used with AI. You don't know what aspect of that picture was. And by the way, if you've looked at a magazine cover in the last 20 years, all of those have been photoshopped. So where does reality begin and end? Especially with AI. We don't know anymore. And that's the tough part of the society and the world we're living in because we took this picture the other day with one of the features on the Pixel. And it's like, okay, well, great, it can do this, but AI can do that in 10 seconds anyway. Or you take another picture and it looks like AI because you've got some sort of bright background that kind of enhances things. And it says, well, that looks like AI, even though it's real. We don't know what to believe anymore. That's the bottom line. And there's not going to be a simple system for figuring that out. It's just going to get more and more complicated. Richontech.tv, if you want to email the show, 888-RICH-101. Coming up, we're going to talk about how Samsung can now make its Galaxy Buds hearing aids, plus more of your calls, more of your emails, and we're going to talk with Rick Broida about some cheaper alternatives to AirTags coming up right here on Rich on Tech.

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0: Oh, I really had to stop myself from almost singing along to this song. One of my favorites, Adam in for Bobo today, picking today's music. Thank you, Adam. You know the tunes that I like. You really do. This is one of my favorites, Counting Crows, Vanessa Carlton. And by the way, I've learned that this was a remake of a older song. Can I tell you what that song was? Probably not. But I know, I think it was sung by a woman. Yeah. Joni Mitchell. There we go. That was not me. That was Adam knowing that. Adam is a music... he's like a Wikipedia for music. Or I guess now it'd just be like an AI for music. 888-RICH-101, 888-742-4101. The website is richontech.tv. By the way, you know, I mentioned I'm in Denver, so we don't talk about this a lot, but the show does air in different places. So you've got the show airing in various cities across the country, which is kind of fun. It airs throughout the weekend. You can also listen to it, streaming. 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So if you want to listen to every episode, never miss a beat, just go to your favorite podcast app, Apple Podcasts, whatever it is, and just search Rich on Tech, hit subscribe. And, you know, if you miss a show, you want to listen on the road, whatever it is, just download, listen away. 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We've got Bob in, it says Southern, California. So I don't know if that means Southern California or just Southern. Is that a city in California? Bob, welcome to the show.
1: No comma in there. I'm driving through the desert and the car thermometer says 107 degrees outside.
0: Oh my gosh. I'm sorry. That is hot. I will tell you here.
1: I'm in the car with the air conditioner though, so it's not so bad.
0: Okay. Well, it's 81 and thunderstorming again. And I guess it rains buckets here. Man, I'm used to like just light drizzles in Southern California. You know, sometimes it does rain hard. But anyway, enough about the weather. Bob, what's up? What's happening?
1: Well, I'm a landlord. And once in a while, in fact, my current vacancy is near you in Timmins, Colorado. But once in a while, I give out a fillable form. I recently converted from a plain PDF to a fillable form PDF that I give to rental, you know, applicants who people sure want to apply to rent. And the problem I've run into is it works okay in Windows, although there's a few quirks, but sometimes Apple users, especially some recent people just from the last few days, they try to fill out the form, and for one thing, the radio buttons don't work, and they have to fill it in with some kind of Sharpie, electronic Sharpie on iPhone. I don't have an iPhone, so I can't test this very well.
0: Okay.
1: And there are just other weird things with Apple, and I'm wondering if maybe I should abandon fillable PDF and use some other technology to let people fill out a rental form without printing it out and, you know, doing by hand or stuff like that. And, you know, scanning and all that, that's a big pain. I did that for years. Is there some better technology? Although I'd like to avoid having to subscribe to some online service because it's a real low-volume deal. I only have these rental applications once in a while. Is there something better than fillable PDFs or a better way to make a fillable PDF?
0: There's always been quirks with the way fillable PDFs work. And I think I personally don't like them at all because if you mess up, you change browser tabs, whatever. There's so many variables when it comes to how to fill those out. It is not a very good experience for the end user. And so, it may be that you get less applications because they start filling this thing out. They change something on their computer. They get to a part where it's like a roadblock. And the next thing you know, they just abandon it because it's so frustrating. And so, I don't like these fillable PDFs at all. If I have to do anything with PDFs these days, typically I will use a program that lets me just draw or write directly on the PDF. And on the Apple side of things, obviously, there's a program that's built into the Mac computers called Preview that lets you do that. It's even built into the iPhones. And the iPhones will, even if it's not a fillable PDF, the technology on the iPhone is it will look for fields on that PDF and help people fill them in. So I get it. We're all mobile. But I would say that the better way to do these things, Bob, is really to use a form, like an online form on a website. And I know you don't want to pay a lot, so I'm going to give you a couple of options that I've used in the past that are actually really good. The first one is JotForm. You can go on there. You can make a nice form that people can put in their information. They can fill everything out, and it will all be emailed to you. And it works really well. And I think you get for low volume, I think you, I mean, I use it and I think it's like 500 entries a month or something like that. You have to look on the website to see what they give you. But basically they give you a bunch of free entries every month. Like, okay, I'll look at the pricing here. Let me quote you something that I actually know. So free gives you 5 forms, 100 monthly submissions, 500 total submissions. Now that's a little misleading because even if you have 500 submissions, it doesn't stop it from working. It just means you have to go in on their website and just delete some of the old submissions you got, but it still continues to work. So you're talking, you've got, you know, 100 monthly submissions. The only thing is, since you are talking about sensitive information, you just need to be careful that these things do protect the user's privacy, especially if they're putting something like a social security number in there and submitting it through the web. The other one I really like is called Tally. And this one is amazing. Tally.so. It's pretty much unlimited as far as I can tell. And I don't know what they charge for, but it's certain things that they charge for. But I think what you're talking about, you can pretty much do this unlimited for what you need. Looking at the pricing here, and it's basically there's certain upsells and you have to go into like the pro to remove the branding, use a custom domain, and certain email notifications that you want. So, but otherwise I've been using this for a long time and it's pretty good for free. I mean, completely free. And then the other one I believe is called Typeform, but I don't know if they, I think they charge right off the bat. Let me see. Yeah. So they're going to, it looks like, do they have a free one? It looks like they may charge, there may, oh yeah, there is a free plan. So they've got a free plan on Typeform. It doesn't really say how much it works with, but that's a nice one because you can make a flow to what they do. Like you can ask them questions. It's a beautiful workflow. And I think all of these things are probably going to be better than a PDF because it's just going to be easier to manage. But if you want to continue using the PDF, I mean, it might just be that you have to make the fillable PDF with a different service or platform that would make it work across Windows and Mac. But the problem is there's 1,001 different applications that people can use to open up that fillable PDF. And in my experience, they all work slightly differently. And that's why some users are, no problem, I can fill this out. And other users are having so much trouble filling it out because of those reasons. So good question. PDFs, it's like I have a love-hate relationship with PDFs because sometimes they're just great and I love how efficient they are. And other times I'm like, oh, I really have to fill this thing out. Why can't it be an email? Why can't it be an online form? So thanks for the call, Bob. Do appreciate it. Coming up, we're going to talk with Rick Broida about some AirTag alternatives right after this.

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3: With SRN News, I'm Ron Taylor. Authorities say a teenage boy and four adults were killed Friday in a series of Michigan shootings. The 39-year-old suspect was found dead in a wooded area after fleeing from authorities. They say it happened Friday in Nisaukee County. The investigation is ongoing, and authorities haven't said how the suspect and victims may have been connected. Police in Virginia have arrested a 19-year-old in connection with a shooting Saturday that left five people injured. No one died, though one victim sustained critical injuries. Chesterfield County Police announced the arrest of Cameron Harris in Henrico, Virginia. They found him hiding in a closet on campus Saturday afternoon. He was not a student at the university. Hurricane Lala forming Saturday on a path to make landfall within hours on Hawaii's Big Island. The National Hurricane Center says maximum sustained winds increased to 75 miles per hour, making it a Category 1 hurricane. You'll find more at srnnews.com. This is SRN News.
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0: Welcome back to Rich on Tech. Rich DeMiro here, hanging out with you, talking technology, getting a lot of emails about the electronics stores. Let's see. Tim says we used JK Electronics for connectors, antennas, small parts. Not as good as Orvac, but still good, still open. So, yeah, the other person wrote in about Orvac, and apparently that's closed. But, you know, I don't want to jump the gun here. Maybe it's still open somewhere. It's just Google got it wrong. Then another, let's see here. We got Craig wrote in. Great little place with lots of stuff called Marvac Electronics. So it sounds like some of these places are still, oh, yeah, family-owned electronics store in Costa Mesa, California. So it sounds like there's still some of these stores around, but there's not like one, I would call it nerdy chain like there was back in the day where you can find all kinds of little connectors and things, except Micro Center. That's still probably the most prevalent nationwide. All right, joining me now is Rick Broida. He writes the Deal Secrets newsletter. You got to find him on Substack, dealsecrets.substack.com. He's been covering this stuff for years, always trying to find a lower price alternative to the big name stuff out there. Rick, thanks for joining me today.
1: Thanks for having me, Rich.
0: So, you know, you're a tech guy. Did you have a electronics store that you loved going into?
1: I think, you know, I was a Radio Shack guy. You know, we had one about a half mile from my house, so that's where I hung out.
0: Yeah, I think a lot of people started there. I mean, that's certainly where I got my first micro cassette recorder and all kinds of fun stuff there. The other place I really liked was Egghead Software. Do you remember? Was that nationwide? I don't know.
1: Yeah, no, I remember Egghead. I mean, yeah, any place that had computer anything is where you would find me.
0: Yeah, it's so fun. I mean, this is the other thing. Like nerds, you know, they get a bad rap because they hang out at home all the time. But like, we used to have places we could go and gather, and now we don't have those anymore.
1: Right.
0: I mean, Best Buy is about as close as we can get.
1: We need a place where we can go drool over the hot new stuff.
0: Yes, exactly. Okay, so the Deal Secrets newsletter. Explain what that is all about, by the way, before we start.
1: Sure. So that is just my my personal newsletter, kind of the culmination of my many, many years of experience writing about technology. And its chief goal is just to help people, you know, find great deals, save money on stuff, find cheaper alternatives to particular products, kind of with mostly a tech angle. But I cover lifestyle and all kinds of other products as well where I can. And it's just a fun, easy read. And I like to think that I'm one of the more trustworthy people out there, because I'm not really trying to sell you anything and I'm not really trying to make anything. I'm just trying to do this to be a service, to be helpful to people.
0: Okay. And so this week we are talking about AirTag alternatives. So we know the AirTag, Apple came up with this tracker, and it's, what does an AirTag cost? Like $29 for one of them?
1: It's 29 bucks for one, or you can get a 4-pack for 99.
0: Okay. And so why would someone choose an alternative to an AirTag? What's the reason for that?
1: So there's a number of different reasons. And obviously, AirTag has kind of become synonymous with these Bluetooth trackers, which are basically short-range trackers. The idea that you would probably put one on a keychain or a backpack, and then if the thing went missing, you would be able to find it. There's a lot of misunderstanding about these products and how they work and how well they work and what they're used for. But again, Apple kind of has the market cornered with AirTags, but in so many ways, it's kind of an inferior product, starting with the fact that when you take it out of the box, it's just this little round thing, and there's no way to attach it to your keychain or a bag or anything else unless you buy an accessory, like some way that you can, a little case for it that you can hook it onto things.
0: But we know that was by design from Apple, because they wanted you to buy stuff.
1: They love to sell, you know, $30 accessories on a $29 product.
0: Yeah. But the other thing is, it does open up opportunities for other companies to come up with, you know, keychains and tags. So, I mean, yes, Apple will, of course, sell you that at the store, because once you get in there for the AirTag, you're like, wait, how do I connect this thing? And they're like, oh, we have these over here. Just take a look.
1: Yeah.
0: Just pick whatever color you like.
1: You know, I get it. Apple's going to Apple, but it still just kind of annoys me that it's fundamentally limited. It's meant to go on your keychain, right? That's the way. That's where most people put them. And you can't put it on your keychain out of the box. That's just irritating.
0: So, you know, these trackers, now Apple does open up their Find My network to other trackers. Can you explain how that works? Like, if I'm using a third-party tracker, will it work as good? Does the AirTag have certain things that they don't on the third-party ones?
1: Right. So that's a great question. So yes, Apple has opened up its Find My network, which basically means that every iPhone on the planet is part of this network. So an AirTag has a limitation, as all these trackers do, which is Bluetooth, which is a short range technology. It's good for 30, 40, maybe 50 feet, which doesn't do you any good if your AirTag is halfway across town in an Uber, right? But with the Find My network, any other iPhone that's out there, it comes in within Bluetooth proximity of, now you can get a beat on its location. And this does sound a little nefarious, and a lot of people are very suspicious of this, like, oh my God, I'm being tracked, I'm being watched. And it's really not designed that way or intended that way. But that's the fact that Apple has opened up this network means that any number of third-party trackers can now leverage that same network and basically accomplish the same thing. So the $15, $13 tracker that you find on Amazon or elsewhere, that as long as it says it's Find My compatible, or in Google's case, Find My Hub compatible, more or less works the same way. There is one thing that an Apple AirTag has that most of these others don't, and that is called precision finding. Right? Yeah, it's nodding. And so what that allows, it uses a different chip, a special chip, so that when you are in proximity of the AirTag, there's a, on your phone, you'll actually see an arrow that kind of guides you hot, cold, and gets you close to where the thing is. So if you can't hear it beeping, for example, or it's hidden under a couch cushion, you can't see it, the precision finding will help you hone in on its location.
0: Okay, so that's the big difference. So, and by the way, I feel like Google has changed the name of its Find network like so many times since it launched, but now I just heard you say Find Hub. So I guess they've settled on that for now. And that just basically means the same thing. It's using all the Android phones in the world to find your stuff. And by the way, we should preface this with, it is being done in a secure way. So you don't even know when your phone is helping find something. You can't tap into that. I know there was so much talk about this when this AirTag network first started, but it is done in a private way. And I think that AirTags have probably done more good than they have this when this AirTag network first started, but it is done in a private way. And I think that AirTags have probably done more good than they have

0: really love the Pebble Bee Clip 5. A couple others, real quick. On the back is a QR code that says scan if found. So if somebody finds your keys or your wallet or whatever just lying around, and they can scan that code and they can return it to you. Okay. An AirTag is not necessarily going to help you do that. The Pebble Bees are loud. They're super loud. One of the loudest I have tested. And they have little LEDs built in, so you can actually see them flashing, which is helpful. And last but not least, they are rechargeable. So you don't have to deal with replacing the battery once a year. It's just USB-C recharging, and it's good for about 12 months. I just think this is a great product and so much better than the AirTag in every way.
1: All right. I can't believe we're out of time. Do you have another one you want to mention that before we go?
0: You know what I'll do is I'll mention the fact that Pebble Bee also makes a card version of this that's designed to go in your wallet. So it's flat. It's okay. About the size of a credit card. It's also rechargeable. Also has the two-way finding, etc. So both of these products are $35, not $29. They do occasionally go on sale, so it's worth setting up a price alert to look for them. So other than that, I would say get some cheapies if you want to just try out the one-way AirTag alternative and not spend so much money.
1: And they come in fun colors like Creamsicle Crush, Tidal Cyan.
0: Yes.
1: They also work with both Apple and Android, so you get the best of both worlds. So really cool find. Rick Broida, thanks so much for joining me. The Deal Secrets newsletter is at dealsecrets.substack.com. Rick, I hope you'll come on the show and share some more finds, hopefully.
0: Anytime, man. Thanks so much.
1: All right. Coming up next, we are going to get into the feedback. These are the emails you sent me throughout the week. We will start reading them when we come back, right here on Rich on Tech.

0: Ice Cube's Big 3 Season 9 is coming down to the wire. The playoffs are here. The action starts with the legendary Big 3 Celebrity Game. Then the Chicago Triplets, led by Montrezl Harrell and Coach Dr. J, take on Coach Gary Payton and the Boston Ball Hogs. Followed by two-time MVP Michael Beasley and the defending champion Miami 305 facing Nancy Lieberman's Dallas Power. 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The game played the way you love. 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

Welcome back to Rich on Tech. Rich DeMiro here, hanging out with you, talking technology. One more quick story before I get to the feedback. Samsung has received FDA clearance for a hearing aid feature built into its Galaxy Buds. This is going to work with the Galaxy Buds Pro 3 and the Galaxy Buds 4 Pro. This is for adults with mild to moderate hearing loss. You take a hearing test inside the app. It takes about 5 minutes, and they personalize the amplification for each ear. Now, if you might be thinking, Rich, didn't Apple do this first? Yes, they did. Back in 2024, the AirPods Pro 2 got this feature. And Samsung's feature is going to arrive in the fourth quarter of this year. So basically any day now. So that's what's happening there. Now let's open up the feedback. These are the emails, the comments, the questions that you send to me on a daily basis. Believe me, I get a lot of them. You can send yours in at richontech.tv. Just hit contact. Let's start with Melissa. Just want to thank you for recommending Incogni. I had been getting 8 to 10 spam calls a day, things like loan offers and tax resolution calls. A few weeks ago, I signed up using your link, and now I rarely get one of those calls. It's been amazing. I also really enjoy your newsletter and the KFI Saturday morning show. I learn something new every week. Congrats on your 21st wedding anniversary. Thank you, Melissa. Appreciate that. Don't forget, if you live in California, you also have the option of Drop, which is kind of the free version of what Incogni offers, but just for California residents. And of course, there are some differences too. Let's see, no name here, but I read about your Keurig complaints in the newsletter. Our solution is to use the reusable My K-Cup pods instead of regular K-Cups. I roast my own beans, grind them the way I like, and then fill the reusable pod with as much coffee as I want. That way, I'm not relying on K-Cups with too little coffee or ones that may have been sitting in a warehouse forever. Yes, I did a review of the Bruvi coffee maker that I've been testing, which basically is a pod-type machine, but it uses pods that are like much better for the environment, apparently, and they also have more coffee in them. They taste better. There's a lot of advantages. It's a little high-tech machine. I'll put a link to it in the show notes, but I've been enjoying it. The biggest downside is that the pods are way more expensive than the K-Cups that you can find anywhere. Did get some congrats on my 21st wedding anniversary. Ralph says, congrats. My wife and I are coming up on our 21st in November too. I also have a perfect partner. It's been a blissful time and I appreciate her each and every day. Thanks for sharing and congratulations. Steve says, I saw your anniversary photo. Your wife looks young enough to be your daughter, LOL. I will pass that along in a non-creepy way. And Laura says, so happy to hear about your 21st anniversary. Congratulations. I also took note of what you said about having shared interests. That really matters. Yes, it does. My wife and I don't agree on everything, but we do agree on the basics. And I think that's very important for a lasting relationship.

0: too much technology when you spend more time updating everything than actually using it. Jeremy, take it from a guy that's sitting at a desk right now with an iPad, a computer, and three phones. Yeah, I've got a lot of technology too, and I actually love updating it. It's one of my favorite things to do. I know, I'm a nerd. Some people like to watch movies on a Saturday night. I like to update my gadgets. Peter in Portland, Maine says, I'm a retired IT person. I used to know a lot about a very narrow range of IT topics, but not much about everything else. Rich, you know a lot about a lot. I've never heard you say I have no idea. You always have an idea, and usually more than one, about almost any tech topic. That's impressive. You're also kind and caring with callers. You're a good role model for how we should treat each other. I listen every week. Thanks for all you do. Well, Peter, your email gets the gold star of the week. Thank you for bringing a nice big smile to my face. I don't have all the answers for sure, but I do pride myself on knowing a teeny tiny bit about a wide variety of topics, and hopefully that's enough to help provide some of the answers on this show. And yes, I know some of you are screaming at your radios right now saying, Rich, you don't know anything. Sometimes you get it wrong. I admit it. Yes, I do. Of course I do. But the good news is a lot of times we help more people here than we don't help figure out. So anyway, it's all good. Thank you, Peter. Really appreciate the kind words. Joseph in Indiana says, I heard you talking about services that let you avoid giving out your real email address. DuckDuckGo has a free option called email protection. You can get your own at duck.com address or generate unique private email addresses. Messages are forwarded to your regular inbox, and DuckDuckGo removes all the hidden trackers along the way. Yes, that's a good one. And the main thing is that you do, I believe, have to use one of their apps or browser extensions for this to work. But yes, I have my own duck.com email address that I use on occasion, and it's a great thing for free. Jay in Rancho Palos Verdes says, I enjoy your newsletter and listen to the radio show when I can. You give really useful advice on consumer tech, but I'd like to hear more serious technology topics too, like AI's effect on education, how government agencies are using technology, and stories that have a broader impact beyond the latest phones and gadgets. Maybe the show should be called Rich on Consumer Tech. Fair criticism. Yes, the show is definitely much more consumer focused. I am trying to be helpful. There are a million and one headlines out there with all the scary, nasty stuff that you need to be worried, quote unquote, worried about in today's day and age. But I do try to address those when I think I can add something meaningful or give you a clear consumer takeaway or angle. But, you know, I'm trying to balance all the serious technology stuff with, you know, without making it too wild and speculative, right? Like, I want to tell you what's happening out there, but I also want you to navigate your own tech world in the best way you can. So I will keep that in mind. Thanks for the email, Jay. Do appreciate it. Let's see if we have a couple here. Charles in Charleston, South Carolina. Charles in Charleston. I love your show. I pick it up Sunday afternoons here in Charleston, usually after a round of golf. Thank you for listening there. And Bob, finally, in Charlotte. I would love it if you could add your bumper music playlist to the radio show notes. I'm always curious about the songs you use on your show. I hope your mom had a good visit. Yes, she did. And I've thought about adding the bumper music. The problem is on the podcast, you don't hear it. And if you're listening to the radio show, a lot of stuff is recognizable. Sometimes it's not. And sometimes it's quite random. Like, I don't have access to every song immediately because I may not know what it is. It's just being played. So I will consider doing that. That's going to do it for this episode of the show. Thanks so much for listening. Thanks to everyone who makes this show possible. Bobo, Kim, Adam in for Bobo today, my guests, and of course you. My name is Rich DeMiro. You can find me online at Rich on Tech. I will talk to you real soon. Thank you, Denver, for having me here.
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6: News this hour from Town Hall. I'm Ron Taylor. President Trump says the impact of the Iran war with oil prices is a necessary evil.
7: So, for you to pay a tiny little bit more for your gasoline, just remember, you're doing it so that a very evil country cannot have a country, really, it's the number one state sponsor of terror in the world. We don't want to have them have a nuclear weapon. So remember that when you have to pay a little bit more, you're at $4. It's okay. I mean, it's I'll never apologize. I did the right thing.
6: President Trump made his remarks Friday at a police academy in Nassau County, New York. Luigi Mangione has pled guilty to federal charges.
8: Luigi Mangione has pleaded guilty to federal stalking charges in the killing of UnitedHealthcare CEO Brian Thompson. In the courtroom behind me, Mangione spoke about how he came to New York City, targeted Thompson, and then ultimately shot and killed him outside a Midtown Manhattan hotel. Mangione said that after years of back pain navigating the complicated healthcare system in the United States, he decided to take action.
6: Correspondent Michael Sisek reporting. What many see as an unfavorable business climate is driving many large corporations out of Delaware. And as correspondent Ken Lorman reports, DoorDash is the latest to make its dash.
9: The delivery giant cited growing legal uncertainty and costly shareholder lawsuits. More than 60 public companies worth over $3 trillion have reportedly exited Delaware in the past 2 years, with firms like Tesla, Coinbase, and several major energy companies heading to Texas and Nevada. Critics say Delaware's courts have become less predictable, while business-friendly states are offering greater certainty and stronger protections for companies and shareholders. Ken Lorman reporting.
6: News and analysis at townhall.com.
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6: Ukraine has carried out a wide-scale attack on Russia's Samara region.
1: The head of the targeted Samara region said that Russian air defense forces repelled a massive missile attack that caused localized damage to industrial sites. Medical assistance was provided to those injured. Ukraine's President Volodymyr Zelensky said Kyiv's forces targeted Samara's Progress Center using domestically produced Flamingo missiles. Russia's Ministry of Defense reported shooting down 598 Ukrainian drones over 19 regions. Separately, a Russian strike on southeastern Ukraine killed a three-month-old baby and wounded 11 people. I'm Karen Shamas.
6: Reddit will join the S&P 500 next week, going public and giving the wide-ranging online forum a boost in prestige and investments. The company will join the benchmark index as of Tuesday. More news and analysis at townhall.com. Allegations of election irregularities are surfacing after Wisconsin's Democratic gubernatorial primary. Correspondent John Scott reports that critics on the left are claiming the contest was rigged after a late-night vote tally change in Milwaukee.
11: Milwaukee election officials say five USB sticks were mistakenly left out of the initial count because of human error. After the data was recovered and uploaded, establishment Democrat David Crowley expanded his lead and defeated socialist challenger Francesca Hong. Progressive activist and Democratic socialists are crying foul, but many establishment Democrats appear relieved, seeing Crowley as the stronger general election candidate. Conservatives note that controversy highlights growing divisions inside the Democratic Party. John Scott reporting.
6: Democrats seeking the party's presidential nomination in 2028 will need to prove themselves early on in states where Black and Latino voters and union members are key supporters. More stories at townhall.com.
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16: This is Lee Habib, and this is Our American Stories, the show where America is the star and the American people, coming to you from the city where the West begins, Fort Worth, Texas. The Appalachian Trail is just over 1,300 miles of rugged wilderness. And at just 67 years old, Emma Gatewood set out to be the first woman to hike it all the way through. Here to tell her incredible story is award-winning journalist and author Ben Montgomery, along with Emma Gatewood's youngest daughter, Lucy Gatewood Seeds. Let's take a listen.
17: It's Groucho Marx in You Bet Your Life. Here he is, the one, the only...
18: What have we next, George?
17: Groucho, I have Emma Gatewood standing by to talk to you.
18: Now, where are you from, Emma?
19: Gallipolis, Ohio.
18: Well, Emma, now that your children are grown, what do you do for excitement?
19: Oh, I hike.
18: You hike?
19: Yes.
18: You mean you just keep walking all the time? What kind of walking do you do?
19: I walked the Oregon Trail.
20: The Oregon Trail?
19: This year.
20: Oh, you walked it?
19: Yes.
20: You mean like Lewis and Clark?
19: Yes.
20: When was this?
19: This year.
20: You walked the Oregon Trail this
19: year?
20: Yes. How did you arrive at that kind of a pastime?
19: Oh, I didn't have anything else to do. The family's all married and gone, and I just wanted to do something.
20: How old are you?
19: 72.
20: 72. And how long was this trip that you...
19: 2,000 miles.
20: You walked 2,000 miles? What were you walking for?
19: I like to walk, and I just
20: but isn't it dull
19: like to spend the summer that way.
20: Don't you? Isn't it dull if you don't have some objective of some kind?
19: Suppose when you got
20: to the other end, what happened? You turn around and walk back again?
19: No. This year I walked up Centennial up to Portland.
20: From where?
19: Independence, Missouri.
20: Mm-hmm.
21: Emma Gatewood met and married when she was 18 years old. A man 10 years older than her named P.C. Gatewood. And they started what would be a 30-year marriage and produced 11 children. What no one really knew except the people who lived there with the Gatewood family was that Emma and P.C. Gatewood fought a lot, and that P.C. Gatewood was a hard-fisted barbarian and often beat his wife senseless.
22: When I was 8 years old, things got so rough that Mama left. Mama would be horrified at my telling this story because she never ever referred to it in any of her interviews. But I think it's an important part of her personality, her character, her strength, and how her self-confidence prevailed.
21: But nobody in the outside world really knew until one fight they had sort of erupted into public view, and Emma got some help from the mayor of a neighboring town who essentially gave her shelter until she could file for divorce, and she did that in 1940, and she started for the first time to make it on her own. At that point, most of the children were grown and gone. They had left the house, and so there were just two kids left, both in their teen years, when Emma filed for divorce. And this is when she started walking. In 1954, she decided she was going to try to hike the Appalachian Trail.
22: She wanted to do something that was noteworthy that no one else had done. There weren't a lot of hikers on the trail. No one had hiked it from end to end in one season. And no woman had ever hiked it. And that inspired her. She decided she could do it.
21: She didn't know much about what this trail was like. She didn't know exactly where it went. She had read a story about it in a copy of National Geographic magazine. It had colorful pictures and painted a very roseate scene on the Appalachian Trail. It said anyone in moderate physical condition could hayfoot, strawfoot from Georgia to Maine. It said it was as wide as a Mack truck. There was a shelter within every day's walk. It really gave some people the wrong idea about what it might take to hike 2,050 miles. After all the kids were grown and gone, she was owning a little trailer park and tucking away money. She was saving her Social Security check. It was not very much, but she wouldn't need very much for a hike of the Appalachian Trail in 1955. And she was setting off on long walks. It was a common thing for her to walk sometimes what we would think long distances, 10 miles, 15 miles to visit a friend and come back home. She always found refuge in the outdoors. In order to get away from her husband, she would run out into the woods and hide. And so the woods for her was a haven. A lot of people think of it as a difficult place to exist. And for her, I think it came to represent a safe place. And so she was completely comfortable in the woods.
22: And so she prepared without telling anyone where she was going, what she was up to. And she flew to Maine and decided that she would start from Mount Katahdin, Maine, and then hike to Mount Oglethorpe, Georgia.
23: I was gonna hike that trail and just not tell anybody so that nobody could try to stop me. And I didn't know what to pack, but I figured common sense had gotten me through that far, so it should probably keep on getting me through. Got myself on a bus, and before you could say, Emma Rowena Caldwell Gatewood, are you out of your blooming mind? I was in Maine. Oh, I started hiking the very next day.
16: And you've been listening to the story of Emma Gatewood, the first woman to ever hike the Appalachian Trail. And what a story, what a life lived. Married at 18, 11 children, and married to a violent man who beat her. And what was so interesting is listening to her daughter talk about the fact that she didn't want to talk about it to anybody. The woods were the refuge for her. The marriage in the end and that violence, well, something came of it for Emma. And then what came of it was 11 children. And what came of it was this desire, this connection with nature that led to that inspiring idea of hers to be the first woman to ever hike the Appalachian Trail, 2,050 miles. When we come back, what happens next with Emma Gatewood here on Our American Stories. 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
16: And we continue with Our American Stories and the story of Emma Gatewood, the first woman to hike the Appalachian Trail all the way through, and she just happened to be 67 years old when she did it. And here to continue the story is author Ben Montgomery, along with Emma Gatewood's youngest daughter, Lucy Gatewood Seeds. Let's pick up where we last left off.
21: So she set off first from Maine in 1954 and didn't make it very far. She got lost only within 100 miles from Mount Katahdin, which was the northern terminus at the time. And she thought she was going to die. She had this experience where she couldn't find the trail. She had run out of food. She had broken her glasses. One of those terrible black flies had bitten her on the eye, which was all swollen. And she thought, well, if I'm going to die, this is as good a place as any. And she laid down on a rock and was just ready to waste away, I guess, and decided, you know what, I'm going to give it one more shot and try to find the trail again. She got up and made it back to the trail and found her way back to Rainbow Camp, which is one of the fish camps that she had walked through before. And there were some men out there, some of the park rangers at Baxter State Park, who saw her coming, and they were like,
22: you're too old to be doing this. You need to go home.
21: So she did, sort of defeated. She planned to hike 2,050 miles, and she had made it less than 50. And so she started putting things together for another attempt. She wasn't done with the trail. The trail wasn't done with her yet. And that's when, 1955, she told her children she was going on a walk. And when they heard from her again, she had dropped a postcard in the mail at Roanoke, Virginia, saying, by walk, I mean I'm hiking the Appalachian Trail. So that was the first many of them knew that she was on this quest.
22: And so she had a trail guide, and she had foodstuffs, and she had changes of clothes, and she had tools, and I don't know what all she did carry. But she didn't get very far until she realized that she couldn't carry a 50-pound pack on her back. So she took out a half of that and sent it home. And then each time that she hiked, she would pare it down until she got down to about an 18-pound pack that she carried. And she decided to start a month earlier in April, but she flew to Georgia and started at Mount Oglethorpe, which is where the original trail started.
21: She brought with her not much. She had a shower curtain to keep the rain off, and she slept under that occasionally. She had an army blanket for warmth. She had a gingham dress that she could shake out in the event she had to pass through a town because she wanted to look proper, and occasionally carried some foodstuffs, dried milk, raisins, peanuts. But she was not prepared for what she faced on the trail, which often was swollen creeks and rivers, improperly blazed trails. She got lost a number of times. There were great stretches that had not been maintained, which means the trail had sort of disappeared back into the forest floor. In 1955, there were two back-to-back weather events that wreaked havoc right up the Appalachian Mountains. Two hurricanes made landfall back-to-back off the coast of North Carolina. They dumped unprecedented amounts of rain on the Appalachian region. And she was out there alone on the Appalachian Trail during both of those hurricanes. She would write in her diary things like, walked 9 miles through water today, nearly got blown off a mountain, and that sort of thing. But she never mentioned anything about hurricanes, and I'm not sure to this day that she knew that she was walking through these two hurricanes. One night, she spends the night on some picnic tables up out of the rain with two boys. They were Navy boys, and they were on a fishing expedition. They had like 8 days to kill, and so they were just doing a short hike on the Appalachian Trail and doing a lot of it. So they all stayed together at the same shelter the night before. And then Emma, of course, gets up very early in the morning to start her hikes before the sun comes up. And she made it down the trail to Clarendon Gorge, which was a sizely gorge. And there had been a footbridge that connected one side of the gorge to the other. But that, because of the flood, had washed away, and she had no idea how she was going to get across. And so she walked upstream a ways and downstream a ways, trying to find safe passage, and couldn't, and realized that maybe these boys who were probably going to be coming up the trail behind her could help. And so she sat down and waited on them. Here they came a short while later, and they decided in all their juvenile wisdom that the best way to get the three of them across would be to tie themselves together. And they had several lengths of parachute cord, and so they wound up wrapping Emma Gatewood up sort of in between them. The three of them stood together, the boys on the outside, Emma in the middle, and they just lashed themselves together with the notion that they could get across the river like this. And it worked. They took baby steps across the river. She was scared to death. I'm not even sure she ever really learned how to swim, but they made it across and she untied herself and said, "Well, boys, you got Grandma across." It worked out for them. She kept right on going. She did have to rely over and over again on the kindness of strangers. She had some know-how, some survival skills, just from being reared on the farm. She knew the earth. She knew berries. She knew nuts. She knew what plants you could eat. She knew mushrooms. Anything that could be harvested, she knew, and she often did. But yeah, by and large, if she needed a place to stay or a meal, she was not scared of introducing herself to strangers. If she met you, she would often become your correspondent. She would write to the people, to new friends that she had met, collect their address upon meeting, you know, in her little journal. She could not have done it without help from people at key spots, and she wasn't afraid to ask for help. There's one great story that hits home on that. I talked to a man named Robert Thompson. He lived with his family in Orford, New Hampshire, and he said that one day, it was in 1955, there was a knock at the door, and his family was just about to sit down for dinner, and his mother went to the door and opened the door, and there stood Emma Gatewood looking like she had walked all the way from Georgia to New Hampshire. And in his memory, he said that Grandma Gatewood just stepped sort of past his mother and sat down at the table, and as she was making her way there, she said, "I'm Grandma Gatewood, what's for dinner?" Sort of gave birth to this idea that if you're hiking the Appalachian Trail, you come to expect a lot of help. Like, there's something called trail magic. People leave food and water and other things out beside the trail for hikers because they know somebody's gonna need it. And that idea of trail magic started in 1955 with Grandma Gatewood.
22: Mama loved to sing. And when she reached the top of Mount Katahdin, which she climbed three times, she sang America the Beautiful.
21: She said, "I've done it. I said I'd do it and I've done it." But she wasn't done. She had become the first woman to solo through hike the Appalachian Trail. That means hike by herself in one direction. She, 2 years later, in 1957, decided she was just gonna do it again. And she took essentially the same stuff and set off in the same direction. And she became the first person to ever hike the entirety, solo hike the entirety of the Appalachian Trail twice. And then she tried again a few years later. By the way, she, in 1959, hiked the Oregon Trail, which is 2,000 miles from Independence, Missouri to Portland, Oregon, to celebrate the Oregon Centennial. And then she stitched together a third, what they call section hike of the Appalachian Trail, where she had done the entirety of the trail, but at different times. And she finished that in 1964. So that made her the first person to ever walk the entirety of the Appalachian Trail three times, which is a record she still holds.
22: I've been asked about our reaction, the children's reaction to her hiking the trail. Did we worry? No. Mama always took care of herself. She was independent. We knew she would do what she was capable and able to do. And so there was nothing to worry about.
16: And a terrific job on the production, editing, and storytelling by our own Greg Hengler and Reagan Habib. And what a story about resilience. And my goodness, when the daughter was asked whether she worried about her mom hiking the trail alone, which, by the way, she did three times. Did we worry? No. Mama always knew how to take care of herself. The story of Emma Gatewood and the story of resiliency and triumph over adversity here on Our American Stories.

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0: And this is Our American Stories. And we tell stories about everything here on this show, including your stories. 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They are some of our favorites. Up next, the story of intriguing, bizarre, and even curious phrases that we use each and every day in the English language. Here's Andrew Thompson.
1: Back to square one is an expression that I've always found interesting. When someone says, you know, we're back to square one in this project where you've got to start back at the beginning. It began in the 1930s in Britain in soccer matches that were broadcast on the radio. The Radio Times was a famous magazine there, and they published a numbered grid system which divided the soccer field into eight rectangles. And this allowed commentators to describe to listeners exactly where the ball was at any time in reference to this grid system. Square one was the goalkeeper, so whenever the ball was passed back to him, the play was going to resume again, and it was referred to as being back to square one. Back to the drawing board is similar to back to square one, although it began in America in 1941 in the New Yorker magazine. Back to the drawing board obviously means we need to start again. A drawing board is an architect's or drafter's table that they use to prepare designs on. But in the New Yorker magazine in 1941, was during World War II, and an artist called Peter Arno drew a picture of military personnel running towards a plane that had just crashed. And there's a man in a suit holding a set of plans under his arm, walking away from the crash. And the caption reads, "Well, back to the old drawing board." And the expression became widespread straight after that. Baker's dozen is an expression that means 13 as opposed to 12. And it's got an interesting origin. It dates all the way back to the 13th century in England when King Henry III introduced a law that regulated the price of bread based on the price of wheat. This was to stop bakers from selling underweight loaves of bread, which they were said to do at the time. The punishment for breach of the law was pretty harsh, and the baker could be fined, flogged, or put in the stocks. So as a safety measure to avoid these penalties, bakers would often give an extra loaf of bread for every dozen. The 13th loaf was known as the Vantage Loaf, and it protected them from prosecution in case they accidentally missed out a loaf. So the 13 loaves became known as the Baker's Dozen. Bandied about means to make frequent or casual use of a name or idea, and it originates from the 16th century French game called Bander. Bander was a forerunner to tennis and involved hitting a ball to and fro between opponents. The Irish then invented a new team sport similar to modern-day hockey where the ball was hit using a bowed stick, and it too was called Bander, named after the French game. And in fact, because of that bowed stick that was used in the Irish game, the term bandy leg developed to refer to someone with bowed legs. Shakespeare immortalised the term bandy to mean to and fro in his 1606 play King Lear. To bank on someone is an expression which means to completely trust or rely on someone, and it began in medieval Venice before the day of modern banks. At that time, Venice was the hub of world trade, and men set up benches in the main plazas to trade various world currencies that appeared in the city from merchants and travellers. These men acted like banks, and the Italian word for bench also happens to be banco. The traders would exchange currencies with these men, borrow from them, even leave money with them while they're away. And these men had high scruples and were known to be universally trusted. They were regarded as men who could be banked on, and that's where the expression comes from. A baptism of fire means an intense introduction to something. This began in the 16th century with Protestant Christian martyrs. They were burned at the stake by Catholics who believed that the practice gave the martyrs a form of baptism before they were judged by God. Napoleon was the first to use the expression, and he used it in French, which I won't attempt, but it meant a baptism of iron. But the phrase is now used to apply to military situations and a soldier's first experience of war. To barge in is a common expression, which means to rudely interrupt or intrude on something. It began in England in the early days of transportation before railways existed. The major towns were connected by a network of waterways that allowed the movement of goods. These waterways were not very deep, and the boats used on them were flat-bottom barges. The barges were cumbersome and very hard to steer, making collisions common. So vessels were often referred to as barging in. The expression became colloquially used by the early 1900s. If someone calls you barking mad, it means they think you're crazy. And a lot of people think this is related to a crazy dog barking. Whilst its origins are disputed, the likely origins actually lie in the East London town of Barking. In medieval times, Barking was home to a lunatic asylum, which was notorious for its deranged inhabitants. It wasn't long before the expression barking mad was used throughout England to refer to someone who was crazy. Barking up the wrong tree is an expression that means pursuing the wrong course of action. This began in hunting in America in the 19th century. Men would go raccoon hunting at night, the raccoon being a nocturnal animal, and dogs would be used to track them. And in the panic to escape, the raccoons would often run up trees. This dog would pick up the scent and stand at the base of the tree barking to alert the hunter as to the raccoon's whereabouts. But the raccoon, being a cunning animal, would often trick the dog and escape. And it wasn't until the hunter had climbed the branches that he realized his dog was barking up the wrong tree and the raccoon was no longer there. A basket case is used to refer to someone that is completely hopeless or in useless condition. And it began as an expression in the American military from World War I. It referred to soldiers who had lost both arms and legs and had to be carried in a basket. And in fact, the Surgeon General of the US Army cemented the term when he used it in a bulletin in 1919 to refer to people as basket cases. It later became used to refer to people who'd suffered mental incapacities. A person who's known as an artful dodger is someone who gets away with things. And this comes from a literary reference, which is from Charles Dickens' novel Oliver Twist from the early 1800s. And in that, one of the characters is a man named Jack Dawkins, who's a cunning pickpocket. But as part of the story, Dickens names Dawkins the artful dodger, and the expression came to mean anyone that gets away with things. To batten down the hatches is a nautical expression, which means to prepare for trouble or hard times. In the 1800s, most sailing ships had cargo holds that opened to the deck via hatches that were sometimes called hatchways. These were normally left open or simply covered with a grate that allowed for ventilation. But in bad seas or bad weather, the ship's captain would tell people to batten down the hatches to protect the cargo. At that time, they would cover the hatches with canvas tarpaulins or strips of wood to stop them from blowing off. A battle royal is an intense fight or a fight to the end. And it's an expression that originates from the blood sport of cockfighting from the 12th century. It was very popular then, and the royal cocks were the strongest and best fighting birds. And Henry VIII even had a cockpit built at Whitehall Palace. These birds would fight in various rounds until they got down to the two in the final. And that last round was known as the Battle Royal, which was fought until there was one victor, which was often the royal bird who was the best bred.
0: And a great job by Greg Hengler for producing this piece. And a special thanks to Andrew Thompson, who you've been listening to. And by the way, again, the book is Hair of the Dog to Paint the Town Red, The Curious Origins of Everyday Sayings and Fun Phrases. And you can go to Amazon.com or all the usual suspects to pick up the book. Again, Hair of the Dog to Paint the Town Red. And who would have known that sports and ancient history and Shakespeare and Dickens would be the source of so many of the phrases that we use in common language each and every day. The stories of bizarre phrases and ordinary ones here on Our American Stories.

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1: 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And I want to set the record straight. I am not an attorney. I've never wanted to be an attorney. 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
10: And we return to Our American Stories. Up next, a story about the founder of the American Red Cross, Clara Barton, otherwise known as the Angel of the Battlefield. Here to tell the story is Kalita Ryder of the Bill of Rights Institute. You can check out their wonderful curriculum on American history at mybri.org. Take it away, Kalia.
11: September 1862. A 40-year-old woman and her team of mules pushed tirelessly through the night. It may have seemed out of the ordinary at the time for a middle-aged woman to be heading directly into the teeth of a pending conflict, but Clara Barton was no ordinary woman. Not by any stretch of the imagination. The clash would finally come near Antietam Creek in Maryland, pitting some 87,000 Union soldiers against 45,000 Confederates. By the time the smoke cleared, some 12,410 Union troops and 10,337 Confederates would lay either dead or wounded. The Battle of Antietam would go down in history as the single bloodiest day of the Civil War, and Barton would earn the nickname the Angel of the Battlefield. Antietam was just the latest example of Barton's selfless, dogged determination and the deep sense of responsibility she felt toward others. Traits that can be traced back to her earliest roots. Clara Barton was born in rural North Oxford, Massachusetts on Christmas Day, 1821, to Sarah Stone Barton and Captain Stephen Barton, who had served in the military. Both her parents were abolitionists and instilled in young Clara the same virtues of patriotism and duty that her father had carried with him to the then rough and wild Northwest Territories during his military career. It didn't take long for those virtues to start showing themselves in action. When her brother David fell during a barn raising and suffered a serious head injury, he became Clara's first patient. She watched as doctors treated him and took notes. She learned the basics of giving prescription medicine and the antiquated treatment of bloodletting, applying leeches to the skin to remove bad blood. 10-year-old Clara would care for David for 2 full years, rather than attending school, until he made a miraculous recovery. Writing of the experience, she'd state, "I thought my position the most natural thing in the world. I almost forgot that there was an outside to the house." The experience had caused Clara to turn inward, and by all accounts, she was shy to a fault in her early years. Her parents enrolled her in a boarding school for high school, a stay-away school as they were known. She received her certificate to teach at the age of 17, and by 1850, she'd opened her own school. Clara Barton's life seemed to be set out for her by this point, until she was denied a promotion to become a principal. While it was certainly a setback, what happened next would change her life and the world forever. In 1855, Clara Barton moved to Washington, D.C. to begin work at the U.S. Patent Office. It'd be the first time in American history that a woman received a truly meaningful clerkship in the federal government and a salary that matched her male colleagues. But of course, Clara Barton did not stay at the Patent Office. It was during her time there that she seized an opportunity that changed her life and created her legacy. It wasn't the first Battle of Bull Run that resulted in the first bloodshed of the Civil War, or Fort Sumter, but a riot in Baltimore, Maryland. Baltimore was a city on the brink in 1861. Located in a slave state, Abraham Lincoln would only receive 1,100 votes out of the 30,000 cast there. And famously, on his way to Washington, D.C. for his first inauguration, Lincoln traveled in disguise through Baltimore due to credible threats of assassination. And Maryland talks about secession were still very much up in the air. Tensions boiled over on April 19th as a group of militiamen from Massachusetts traveled through the city to reach the nation's capital. By the time all was said and done, 5 of them were dead, with another 36 wounded. They were brought to the Capitol building in Washington, D.C. for treatment. When the men reached the train station in Washington, D.C., Barton was already there to meet and help treat them. Astonishingly, she recognized some of the men as former students she taught, friends she had grown up with, and neighbors from North Oxford, Massachusetts. So that day, she quit her job and volunteered to work in a hospital. But Clara Barden didn't stop there. She also solicited her fellow citizens and friends to provide food, bedding, and other supplies that were drastically understocked at the hospital. She used the very room where she slept as a storeroom. Barden read books to the wounded, talked with them, kept them company, and even wrote letters to their families back home. By 1862, she finally received permission from Army officials to work on the front lines, a job traditionally filled by men and men only. She rose to the occasion and then some. Barden worked at the battles of Antietam, Fredericksburg, Cedar Mountain, the Second Battle of Bull Run, and Fort Wagner, where she cared for the wounded soldiers of the 54th Massachusetts. They were among the first regiments of African Americans to serve east of the Mississippi during the Civil War. Barden would often forego sleep entirely in her desire to care for the seemingly endless line of wounded soldiers, Union and enemy Confederates left in the wake of every battle. Supplies were often limited, and things got so desperate at one point that she had to use corn husks to cover wounds. Describing her commitment on the battlefield, she'd state,

0: in general and future governor of Massachusetts, Benjamin Butler, as the lady in charge for all hospitals along his front line. But when the Civil War ended, Barton's work caring for soldiers wasn't finished. She found out that there were thousands of unanswered letters at the War Department from concerned relatives of missing veterans. People were desperately seeking their sons, husbands, and fathers. She even received personal letters from individuals knowing she worked on the front lines, hoping for any information. Barton, as always, looked for a way to help. She received permission from President Lincoln to open the Office of Missing Soldiers. The Office of Missing Soldiers corresponded with the families of missing men and worked to identify more than 22,000 who had been killed or who were missing in action, an astonishing number. In 1869, Barton traveled to Europe to take a much-deserved break and to recover her health. It was during this trip to Europe that Barton became inspired by a new way to serve others. The next chapter in her life of service was about to begin. While in Europe, Barton was contacted by the International Red Cross, a humanitarian group dedicated to providing neutral assistance to soldiers on all sides of conflict during wartime. Word of her service during the Civil War had reached Europe. Barton even volunteered for the International Red Cross while on her European vacation. She aided soldiers from both sides of the Franco-Prussian War and received the Prussian Iron Cross and other awards for her actions. Barton was inspired by the idea of establishing the Red Cross in America, and she took what she learned overseas back to the United States. In 1881, she hosted the first meeting of the American Red Cross at her apartment in Washington, D.C., and was elected president of the organization. Clara Barton's sense of responsibility toward mankind continued for the rest of her life. Even in her 70s, she worked to provide aid in Cuba to locals and soldiers during the Spanish-American War. It went beyond war, too. Barton served those affected by the Johnstown flood in Pennsylvania, bringing 50 doctors to the disaster site and building a warehouse to hold supplies within 4 days. She also helped provide assistance for many other natural disasters across the country over the years. Clara Barton passed away on April 12, 1912, at home. She left an astonishing legacy, a legacy of selfless service and sacrifice for those in need. And the American Red Cross continues to provide aid to Americans and people around the world today.
1: And a terrific job on the production, editing, and storytelling by our own Monty Montgomery. And a special thanks to Kalia Ryder of the Bill of Rights Institute. You can check out their wonderful curriculum on American history at mybri.org. One quote stood out, "I shall remain as long as anyone remains," she said of her time serving the wounded and the severely wounded in all of those battles in the Civil War. "And I worry only about," quote, "the need and how to meet it." And she did all of her life. The story of Clara Barton, the angel of the battlefield, here on Our American Stories.
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9: News this hour from Town Hall. I'm Ron Taylor. State police in Michigan have released new details about the victims in Friday's multi-scene shooting. Bob Agnew files this report.
10: State police have now released information about the ages and genders of the victims of a multi-location shooting in rural Michigan. They say at a home in Lake Township Friday, police discovered three victims who had been killed. They included a 45-year-old man, a 40-year-old woman, and a 16-year-old boy. In a separate home, police say they found another victim, a 53-year-old man. Earlier, police had confirmed the gunman, 39-year-old Chad Hickman, was found dead in the woods after a manhunt nearby the body of a fifth victim, a 29-year-old woman. Bob Agnew reporting.
9: President Trump is pushing a tax change that appears to have overwhelming public support and could put more investment dollars back in the economy.
11: A McLaughlin poll finds that voters support indexing capital gains taxes for inflation by nearly a 4-to-1 margin, 62% to 16%. Supporters say the change would prevent taxpayers from being taxed on gains caused only by inflation, while freeing up hundreds of billions of dollars in locked-up capital for new investments. The poll also shows strong support for expanding the capital gains exemption for homeowners, a move advocates say would encourage seniors to sell their homes and increase housing inventory for younger families. Bernie Bennett reporting.
9: Hurricane Lawla has skirted Hawaii's Big Island without making landfall and is expected to weaken after lashing the region with strong winds and drenching rain. The eye of the storm passed the island's southern tip without making landfall. The National Hurricane Center says the powerful storm is expected to weaken at some point. Lawla's maximum sustained winds increased to 75 miles per hour yesterday, making it a Category 1 hurricane. The Big Island is Hawaii's largest and has a population of around 210,000 people. News and analysis at townhall.com.
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9: Correspondent Donna Warder emphasizes the old saying, sleep tight and don't let the bed bugs bite.
0: Pest experts say bed bug infestations are increasing, and this time of year, they're at their worst. Expert Eric Braun says bed bugs not only hide in mattresses, but furniture, clothing, and even shoes. And if you spot bed bugs in your luggage,
13: I would leave it outside. I'd unpack outside. I'd take all my clothing and put it directly in a dryer, and I'd dry it on high for about 20 to 30 minutes. Heat will kill all stages of bed bugs in your clothing.
0: Braun says if they're already in your home, leave it up to the professionals because they can be very difficult to get rid of. I'm Donna Water.
9: As Americans struggle with rising costs, most of the nation's priciest cities share one thing in common. According to data on urban living costs, 24 of the 25 most expensive U.S. cities are governed by Democrats. Critics say years of high taxes, strict regulations, and other factors have driven up the price. More news at townhall.com. Correspondent Karen Chamas reports that a former Cambridge professor accused of plagiarism has been found dead.
14: Britain's Prime Minister Andy Burnham has called the sudden death of Jason Arday a tragedy. Speaking in Cornwall on Saturday, the Prime Minister said,
15: "It's a moment for reflection, I would say, reflecting on how things came to this."
14: Arday, Cambridge's youngest black professor, was found dead in London on Friday. He resigned last week amid media scrutiny over plagiarism and questions about his achievements. Arday's family claims he faced harassment and abuse. Jolyon Moham from the Good Law Project.
16: "I think that if the press had been a little bit more compassionate, Dr. Arday would still be in the bosom of his family."
14: Karen Chamas, London.
9: Colombia is still grappling with the aftermath of a 7.4 magnitude earthquake that struck the area on Monday. More stories at townhall.com. I'm Ron Taylor.
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20: This is Lee Habib, and this is Our American Stories, the show where America is the star and the American people. Coming to you from the city where the West begins, Fort Worth, Texas. Throughout the 1940s and 50s, C.S. Lewis's popular fiction, such as the Chronicles of Narnia series, made him a household name in England and the United States. Not much has changed since then, except that his books have now earned him worldwide fame. Let's take a look at this man and one of his most famous books. Here's our own Greg Hengler.
21: On November 22nd, 1963, three towering figures of the 20th century died. President John F. Kennedy was killed by a sniper's bullet in Dallas, Texas. Aldous Huxley, author of Brave New World, succumbed to cancer. And in the exact hour as Kennedy's assassination, in the cloistered scholarly world of Oxford, England, the long career of Clive Staples Lewis ended due to kidney failure. He was 64 years old. C.S. Lewis's career was defined by his works in Christian apologetic writings. Apologetics meaning the discipline of defending or attempting to prove the truth of Christian doctrines through systematic argumentation and discourse. Here's Lewis scholar Dabney Hart answering the question, who was C.S. Lewis?
22: He became the leading Christian apologist of the second half of the 20th century. And he became the author of the most important children's series of the 20th century. He was a complex man.
21: C.S. Lewis was born in Belfast, Northern Ireland, on November 29, 1898, the younger of two boys. Lewis enrolled at Oxford University, the oldest university in the English-speaking world, and referred to himself at this age as an atheist. His time at Oxford was cut short at 19 when he volunteered and was sent to the frontline trenches in northern France during World War I. Wounded from an exploding shell after 1 year in battle, Lewis returned to Oxford University, where he graduated with honors. And it was there where he was then elected to begin his nearly 30-year tenure at Magdalen College. Here, with a pint of beer and a pipe, Lewis spent many late evenings at local pubs in philosophical discussion with friends such as J.R.R. Tolkien, Hugo Dyson, and other members of his late-night social group were also important for his transformation from an atheist to a theist to a Christian. From about the age of 10 until he was 33, he had been assuming that Christianity was just another myth, a beautiful lie. Here's Lewis scholars Professor Lyle Dorset and Christopher Mitchell from Wheaton College.
1: He was the most reluctant convert in the United Kingdom. He didn't really want to be a believer, but he couldn't help himself. He was drawn to God. God kept drawing him to him.
2: And then he read Chesterton's Everlasting Man, and at that point he began to see that maybe Christianity was not so intellectually in the dark as he had thought. And so there's this journey, but what he's doing at this point is he's really looking for reasons not to believe in the Christian faith, and yet without him even trying, things are coming into his life to force him to look at it and say, well, maybe it's not such a, you know, open and shut case.
21: It was also during these conversations at the pub where C.S. Lewis and J.R.R. Tolkien decided to write what we now know as the Chronicles of Narnia and the Lord of the Rings. Here again is Christopher Mitchell.
2: The story is told that at a point they sort of agreed that nobody was writing the kind of books that they liked to read, so they decided that they would do it.
21: All of C.S. Lewis's 40-plus books have stayed in print since their initial publishing. In fact, sales have been increasing, with Narnia sales reaching 1 million annually, and his nonfiction Christian writings are not only popular, but they appeal to Christians from all denominations. Here's Lewis scholar Dabney Hart.
22: The basis of his widespread popularity is that his Christian faith was, as he called it, mere Christianity. It was basic Christianity. It was Christianity that created a unifying element. And so Roman Catholics and Baptists and many others, you know, find there a reinforcement.
21: A central part of Lewis's so-called mere Christianity is what has become known as Lewis's trilemma.
1: What do you do with a world full of people who say Jesus was a great teacher, yet they're saying he's not who he said he was? He's a great teacher, but he's not God. And Lewis says, well, you know, how can he be a great man and a great teacher, you know, a wonderful man, a wonderful prophet, but yet not who he says he is? He's either a liar, he's a lunatic, or he's who he says he is.
21: This was a brave move considering the secular age Lewis was living in. After all, most of the world saw only two ways to live. You either became a Nazi and conquered the world, or you became a communist and saved it. Years before Aslan and the White Witch, in the fictional Kingdom of Narnia was penned, C.S. Lewis explored the theme of good and evil in a thin volume of imaginative letters between two devils. Philosophical and diabolical, yet entertaining and easily readable by the masses, The Screwtape Letters is a satirical portrait of an elderly retired devil named Screwtape and his nephew, a young demon apprentice tempter named Wormwood. Each of the 31 letters from Screwtape were originally published each week in a church newspaper in 1941. The full collection of letters were published on February 9th, 1942. The first edition of 2,000 copies were sold out even before the book was released. It would be reprinted 8 more times before the end of the year and lead Lewis to being put on the cover of Time magazine with the demon Screwtape standing on his left shoulder.
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20: And we continue with Our American Stories and the story of C.S. Lewis. Let's pick up where we last left off with Craig Hengler telling the story of C.S. Lewis's satirical masterpiece, The Screwtape Letters. Here again is Lewis scholar Lyle Dorset.
1: He wanted to do something that would engage people, that would engage their imaginations as well as their minds. So he settled on this technique of these letters. But one of his purposes is for people to understand the battle that's going on in their own souls and in the world around them, the struggle between good and evil, to understand what the stakes are and how deep these are.
21: The two devils are rather cunning. They're not interested in finding the one perfect moment by which the young man will turn back on his faith and his God. After all, Screwtape advises Wormwood, why use adultery when golf will do? Here's Wormwood reading a letter from his uncle Screwtape.
0: And doubtless, like all young tempters, you are anxious to be able to report spectacular wickedness. But do remember, the only thing that matters is the extent to which you separate the man from the enemy. It does not matter how small the sins are, provided that their cumulative effect is to edge the man away from the light and out into the nothing. Murder is no better than cards, if cards can do the trick. Indeed, the safest road to hell is the gradual one. The gentle slope, soft underfoot, without sudden turnings, without milestones, without signposts. Your affectionate uncle, Screwtape.
21: Lewis's point was this. If we could overhear what our enemies say about us, in this case, demonic enemies, it would shock us into realization that we're really in a spiritual battle.
6: You young tempters are so predictable. It's all show and flash with you, when in fact, it's much better to keep the patient ignorant of your existence.
0: Well, how could we accomplish such a thing?
6: Well, there are many different ways. The worship of sex, some aspects of psychoanalysis, this thing some call a life force. They may prove useful. If once we can produce our perfect work, the materialist magician, the man not using but veritably worshipping what he vaguely calls forces while denying the existence of spirits, then the end of the war will be in sight.
0: Oh, wondrous day.
6: The fact that devils are predominantly comic or absurdly exaggerated figures in the modern imagination will help you. If any faint suspicion of your existence begins to arise in his mind, suggest to him a picture of something in red tights. And persuade him that since he cannot believe in that, it is an old textbook method of confusing them, he therefore cannot believe in you.
0: Right.
21: Here's Screwtape explaining to Wormwood that the battle is not a carnal one, as humans often think, but it is spiritual.
0: But this business of the humans being in love, is that desirable or not?
6: Really, Wormwood, that is the sort of question one expects them to ask. Leave them to discuss whether love or patriotism or celibacy or candles on altars or teetotalism or education are good or bad. Can't you see? There is no answer.
0: Oh.
6: Nothing matters at all except the tendency of a given state of mind in given circumstances to move a particular patient at a particular moment nearer to the enemy or nearer to us. Got it?
0: Yes, Uncle.
21: Temptation in Screwtape is distortion, exaggeration, and short lies that the enemy tells the believer so that he will mistrust God. And small sins will snowball into big sins.
6: Talk to him about moderation in all things. If you can get him to the point of thinking that religion is all very well up to a point, you can feel quite happy about his soul.
0: Brilliant.
6: A moderated religion is as good for us as no religion at all, and much more amusing.
21: Here's Wormwood reading a follow-up letter from his uncle Screwtape.
0: My dear Wormwood, obviously you are making excellent progress. For this reason, I am almost glad to hear that he is still a churchgoer and a communicant. What? I know there are dangers in this, but anything is better than that he should realize the break he has made with the first months of his Christian life. As long as he retains externally the habits of a Christian, he can still be made to think of himself as one who has adopted a few new friends and amusements, but whose spiritual state is much the same as it was 6 weeks ago. And while he thinks that, we do not have to contend with the explicit repentance of a definite, fully recognized sin, but only with his vague, though uneasy, feeling that he hasn't been doing very well lately.
21: The purpose of Lewis's Screwtape Letters was to stimulate a fascinating discourse on the sinful nature of man versus the redemptive nature of God. As Lewis wrote in Mere Christianity, "No man knows how bad he is till he has tried very hard to be good." Yet despite his lengthy and acclaimed tenure at Oxford, this man was repeatedly denied professorship.
2: His popularity on sort of a lay level, his willingness to write outside the academic community, to write for the common person, and especially to write theology, to write Christianity, and to do it so boldly, and actually to attack his colleagues' positions, didn't make him popular.
21: Despite being shunned by his colleagues in academia, Lewis was besieged by countless letters from fans in the English-speaking world, and he personally responded to every single one. Considered by many, if not most, to be the greatest Christian writer in the English language, C.S. Lewis has left an unmatched legacy. Here again is Lyle Dorset, Christopher Mitchell, and Walter Hooper, literary advisor to the Lewis estate.
1: I consider Lewis's greatest legacy being that the 30-some books he wrote in many genres, all the writing he did, that many, many lives during his lifetime and continuing to this day have been utterly changed because of what he did. Broken people, wounded people, people bound up in all kinds of things they wanted to be free from, have found freedom through Jesus Christ that Lewis's books pointed to. I certainly was one of those, and I am not unique.
2: You may not at the end of the day agree with him, but Christianity is no longer this sort of mindless believism. But there's a reason for accepting these things, and you just can't write it off. And those who do, I think, have not really listened to him.
7: Well, in other writers you've been reading, you get a corner of the curtain is raised, you get a little bit of the truth. With Lewis, the big curtains just open up wide, they extend all the way to the side of the theater, and you see everything that's in front of you. You see more than you've ever seen before. To see through Lewis's eyes is to see the universe almost as I think God sees it.
21: Lewis admitted that while the writing process for the Screwtape Letters was easy, he confessed, "Being in the mindset of a demon had its consequences. It almost smothered me before I was done." But Lewis's readers are eternally grateful. As the New Yorker stated, "If wit and wisdom, style and scholarship are requisites to passage through the pearly gates, Mr. Lewis will be among the angels."
20: And a terrific job on the production, editing, and storytelling by our own Greg Hengler. And I love that line, "No man knows how bad he is until he tries to be good." And of course, the Screwtape Letters may be the best entrance point to Christianity because it starts with life as seen by demons, by devils. A masterpiece of humor, wit, and grace. The story of the Screwtape Letters here on Our American Stories.

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10: And we return to Our American Stories. Up next, a short history of one of the most consequential and controversial figures in American history, Robert E. Lee. Dr. Alan Gelzo, author of Robert E. Lee, A Life, is here to tell the story of the Confederacy's most powerful general. Let's get into the story. Take it away, Dr. Gelzo.
11: Robert E. Lee, just to give you the basic skeleton outline, was born in 1807 at Stratford Hall on the northern neck of Virginia, which had been the ancestral home of many of the Lee family, a family which had roots in Virginia back into the 17th century. He attends West Point. He is class of 1829, graduates second in his class. When I say second, he missed graduating first, really by a couple of digits. It was like one of those batting average contests where you have to take it out to the fourth digit to determine who the winner is, and is posted to the elite Corps of Engineers and spends a good deal of the rest of his professional life in the Army's Corps of Engineers doing really Corps of Engineering things. He mainly is devoted to fortification construction. And as a specialty within that, coastal fortification is something of a specialty within that kind of engineering, which requires a great deal of imagination. And it has to be said that Lee was a very good engineer and a very dedicated engineer. He also was a very frustrated engineer because promotion in the Army as a whole and in the Corps of Engineers was sclerotic, to say the least. The great advantage of Army employment was that it was guaranteed and secure. The downside was that it was slow. And Lee experiences this, and it's a source of great frustration. He would like to move up. When the Mexican War comes, he sees this as an opportunity, and he grabs it. He's sent off on one engineering assignment, which doesn't look terribly promising. But then he is seconded to the staff of Winfield Scott. Winfield Scott is about to mount one of the most adventurous amphibious expeditions in American military history, and that is the joint Army-Navy landing at Veracruz on the eastern coast of Mexico. Lee is immediately ticketed by Scott as an up-and-coming person and becomes a major part of Scott's staff, as a major assistance to Scott in the capture of Veracruz, accompanies Scott's invasion of Mexico past the battle at Cerro Gordo up to the battles around Mexico City, which eventually end in the surrender of Mexico City and the end of the Mexican War with the Treaty of Guadalupe Hidalgo. All through it, Lee is very much Winfield Scott's right-hand man. And Scott would later say years later that all of the plaudits he, Scott, won in the Mexican War were really due to the advice that he garnered from Robert E. Lee. But the war is over. Lee goes back to doing coastal fortification with Corps of Engineers. It's not terribly exciting. And in fact, it gets worse, because in 1852, he's assigned to become superintendent of West Point. Now, I know it sounds glamorous on the surface of it. In 1852, it wasn't. At this point, West Point is still very much a Corps of Engineering school, which means that even though Lee is the superintendent, he has virtually no discretion about what to do. He is micromanaged for 3 years by the chief engineer in Washington, D.C. And finally, at the end of it, he is only too happy to grab an opportunity to transfer out of the Corps of Engineers and accept a commission as lieutenant colonel of the 2nd Cavalry in Texas. Now, Texas is not what you would call in those days an ideal posting. It gives you an idea of some degree of his frustration that he's willing to accept this. But off to Texas he goes as lieutenant colonel of the 2nd Cavalry. And there he really does nothing more than chase Comanches and various outlaws around the countryside to no very particular purpose. He never really fires a shot in anger himself. It is not until 1861 that things begin to warm up. In 1861, he's recalled to Washington by Winfield Scott, ostensibly to help rewrite the army regulations, but really Scott wants him in Washington because the country is splitting apart. Seven southern states have seceded from the Union. There is a possibility of conflict. Scott wants Lee in Washington because Scott's feeling is that if anyone should take command of federal forces in dealing with secession, it should be Robert E. Lee. The firing on Fort Sumter takes place, and indeed, Abraham Lincoln puts into process an invitation to Lee. It comes through old Francis Preston Blair, one of the great political wire pullers of Washington. Blair sits down with Lee and basically says to Lee, President Lincoln would like you to take command of the armies in the field. And Lee says no, which is a great surprise. But Lee explains it this way: I cannot raise my hand against my native state. Now, Virginia at that point had not yet seceded, but it was hovering on the brink of doing so. And Lee simply says, I can't do that. What Lee does, in fact, is not only refuse that invitation, he then goes home and writes out a letter of resignation from the army. And he might have stopped right there, but at that same moment, he receives an invitation from the state authorities, the Virginia state authorities in Richmond, to come there and help them oversee the organization of state forces. And he agrees to do that. So he goes to Richmond. He is commissioned as a brigadier general of Virginia forces. When Virginia joins the Confederacy, he's made a general in the Confederate Army. And from that point, he takes off. He becomes General Lee. He becomes the man who is the victor in the Peninsula Campaign of 1862, victor at Second Bull Run, escapes near destruction at Antietam, victor at Chancellorsville and Fredericksburg, near victor at Gettysburg, fights things out against Ulysses Grant in 1864 in the Overland Campaign, undergoes the siege of Richmond, and finally surrenders to Ulysses Grant at Appomattox Courthouse on April 9th, 1865. And that is usually where people think the bookend occurs in Lee's life. Actually, it's not, because he's offered, and it's a very strange offer. He's made the offer by Washington College in the Upper Shenandoah to become their president. It was an act of desperation on their part. This was a small college which hardly had a pulse. The surprising thing is that Lee accepts. He becomes president of Washington, and to everybody's surprise, turns into a remarkably successful college president, completely revamps the curriculum. He starts moving people away from the traditional Greek and Latin classics curriculum to a more vocationally oriented curriculum with engineering and journalism and business. He is enormously successful in raising money and in bulking up the student body, to the point that by the time of his death in 1870, he has made Washington College an educational powerhouse on a par with the University of Virginia. Those last 5 years of his life were really the most successful years of his life. And curiously, he shocked one student when he said, "The great mistake of my life was taking a military education." In other words, I should have been doing something like this all of my life. So Robert E. Lee then, who had suffered over the years increasingly from heart trouble, heart attacks, finally succumbs to a stroke and a heart attack and dies on October 12, 1870, and is buried there on the campus of the college, which then renames itself as Washington and Lee University.
10: And a terrific job on the editing by our own Monty Montgomery. And a special thanks to the Bill of Rights Institute for allowing us to use this phenomenal audio, which was originally a part of their Scholar Talk series. And of course, a special thanks to Dr. Alan Gelzo for all of his work on the Civil War and that period. There's simply no one better. A short history of Robert E. Lee here on Our American Stories.

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17: This is Lee Habib, and this is Our American Stories. In 2024, we took a trip to Dallas, Texas, and stumbled upon an amazing story of reconciliation, faith, and resilience. It was our good friends at the Sumner's Foundation who actually told us about it. Let's get into the story of the White Rock Chapel. Here to start us off is Donald Wesson. Here also to tell the story is an historian, Judith Segura. Let's start things off with Donald.
9: So you ask, what was the motivation for my family to get involved? My son had discovered this church in receivership. So he came to my wife and I and said, Dad, there are a number of individuals vying to buy what was a very valuable piece of land, a corner lot in a neighborhood of multi-million dollar houses, and knock it down, and this would be a tragedy. So I asked him what he had learned, and the story that he had learned was something that needs to be touted.

Many of us know that President Abraham Lincoln issued the Emancipation Proclamation in 1863 on January 1st. However, word did not reach Texas until 1865. It was a brutal environment. Just imagine the circumstances under which the enslaved lived. Imagine that as parents, you don't have control over your children. Imagine as a spouse, the husband has no control outside of what the enslaver does over his wife. The wife has no control over her husband. It took physical brutality to be able to hold individuals enslaved. So in order to make it from day to day, one had to envision a better tomorrow. If not for me, my child, if not for my child, my grandchild, and so on. They had to envision a better life sometime. So faith is key to survive enslavement.

Now, in Texas, as in most places, they were not allowed to form churches on their own, and it was illegal to teach enslaved people to read. Those who did learn to read the Bible did so surreptitiously. There were often clandestine worship services at night. Eventually, that physical enslavement ended, and they were now not just freed from the shackles of slavery, but they were now free to have their own spiritual experience that they determined. However, if you can imagine, the enslavers were compensated for the loss of their property. These families being released from slavery received nothing, absolutely nothing. I can't imagine how daunting it must have been to them. So, of course, they're going to form freedmen's towns across the South. Many of them had learned to read. Ministers then grew out from among them. And there were always two elements that went with it, a church and a cemetery. The churches became the anchors of these freedmen's towns, and that was the impetus for White Rock Chapel. These five families that left enslavement with nothing banded together and said, we're going to work, earn money, pool our money, and purchase land for both a church and a cemetery. And these families worked together 19 years. My head still swims when I think about that, that these families held together, worked together for small amounts of money for those 19 years for the common good. And that in and of itself is an amazing story that needs to be told. The second part of the amazing story is they went to a man who had enslaved some of them. Now, if you know anything about the history right after the Civil War among the relationship among whites and blacks, the word among whites is that you never sell blacks land because doing so would give them power. But for reasons that I have not been able to understand, and our historian that we're working with has not been able to understand, this former enslaver sold the land to these families. And on top of that, he helped them build the church and attended church with them. The formerly enslaved and those who formerly enslaved them not only sat together in the same room at the same time, they worshiped together for at least a couple of generations, not just them, but their families. I mean, my goodness, what an amazing story in and of itself. It's just hard for me to imagine groups so disparate from each other, so potentially antagonistic of each other, worshiping together in a common structure. I've

0: Georgia, who brought his family to Texas in 1875, and just with scraping together what he could, started buying land and ended up being the largest landowner in what came to be the township of Addison. The town was called Noel Junction at the time.
1: And I'll say it again, the feeling at the time among white landowners is that you never sell black people land.
0: He was a really prominent citizen, and one of his employees was a member of the White Rock Chapel Church, and he lived along with his wife and children on the Noel farm. And so Mr. Noel and he had become really good friends, and he was introduced to the fellowship there. And
1: that wealthy landowner not only donated the land for the church, which is where the present church stands, but also helped them to build that church. And also, he and his family attended worship services with them for generations. There was an article in a local publication here in Dallas in the mid-70s that they were interviewing a descendant, and he said, "Our donating that land was the best thing that my family had ever done."
0: It's a glimpse that there were white people in the 19th century who were not barbaric, who were, in fact, kind and loving and supportive of those less fortunate than themselves, no matter what color they were.
1: That simple story was the main motivation for my family to purchase that church, so that that story continues, because it is a lesson for us today. The things that we find the fight over, it pales in comparison to people who had been enslaved, working with people who had enslaved them. If those early Texans can come together, then we can come together and accomplish amazing things following the template that those individuals did more than 100 years ago. I'm, as you can hear in my voice, I'm still moved by the story.
2: The story of a church built on reconciliation, the story of White Rock Chapel, here on Our American Stories.
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3: News this hour from Town Hall. I'm Ron Taylor. There is an update on the investigation into the shooting deaths of six people yesterday in Michigan.
4: Police in Michigan have not said how the dots connect in Friday's shooting deaths of a teenage boy and four adults. Police were called to a home Friday morning in Missaukee County, where they say they found the bodies of a man, a woman, and a 16-year-old boy. State police say at a second home, the body of a man was found. They say the suspected shooter, 39-year-old Chad Hickman, was found dead in the woods, and alongside him was the body of another woman. Court records show that Hickman was convicted in 2024 of misdemeanor fourth-degree child abuse. The same court tossed out felony assault and criminal sexual conduct charges. I'm Donna Warder.
3: New York City Mayor Zoran Mamdani is backing a measure that critics say could hit consumers right in the wallet.
5: Mayor Mamdani supports the so-called Delivery Protection Act, which would force Amazon to directly hire delivery drivers and warehouse workers now employed through independent contractors. Opponents say the move would wipe out small delivery businesses, boost Amazon's labor cost, and drive up prices. One study estimates the average household could pay hundreds more each year, while unions stand to gain. Critics call it another socialist policy, making life less affordable for New Yorkers. Ken Lorman reporting.
3: Hurricane Lawla has skirted Hawaii's Big Island without making landfall and is now expected to weaken after the lashing the region with strong winds and drenching rain. The eye of the storm passed the island's southern tip without making landfall, which was expected. The National Hurricane Center says the powerful storm expected to weaken now. Indiana authorities say at least five people have died in storms across the state this past week as first responders continue to work through the day yesterday, helping people out of the water. News and analysis at townhall.com.
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3: Iran has called on the U.S. to accept defeat, while President Trump blasts Iran as evil and urged Americans to brace for continued high fuel prices. The president said the impact of the war on Iran and oil prices is a necessary evil.
7: So, for you to pay a tiny little bit more for your gasoline, just remember, you're doing it so that a very evil country cannot have a country, really, it's the number one state sponsor of terror in the world. We don't want to have them have a nuclear weapon. So remember that when you have to pay a little bit more, you're at $4. It's okay. I mean, it's I'll never apologize. I did the right thing.
3: The president made his remarks Friday at a police academy in Nassau County, New York. Americans unexpectedly cut their spending last month by the biggest drop since May of last year, raising doubts about the resiliency of consumers who have kept spending and powering the economy lately. More news at townhall.com. New numbers are delivering a reality check to the media's crime narrative.
8: Data from 67 major police departments shows violent crime fell sharply in 2025. The Major Cities Chiefs Association reports homicides dropped about 19%, robberies fell roughly 20%, and aggravated assaults declined nearly 10%. A separate mid-year analysis of major U.S. cities found homicide rates down 17%, with hundreds fewer killings than a year earlier. Conservative analysts say the numbers prove that enforcing the law and supporting police works, while undercutting claims that America is becoming less safe. Richard Boyd reporting.
3: If you are feeling the heat, and most of us are, dangerous heat continues to grip the South and Central Plains this weekend. Triple-digit temperatures expected and record highs possible. Residents are urged to stay hydrated. More on these stories at townhall.com.
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12: Gary McNamara and Eric Harley talk about everything from politics to social issues and news of the day. 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
13: All across America, we are Red Eye Radio. He is Eric Harley, and I'm Gary McNamara. Welcome and good morning. Thank you so much for being here this morning.
14: Thank you.
13: You know, one other thing I wanted to mention, because we were talking about Chris Matthews saying that he rejects the DSA and their radicalism and open borders and everything else. And, you know, we can't accept it. We're like, what are you talking about? Mm-hmm. This all came from the mainstream of the Democratic Party. The only reason the DSA exists is because you open the door to them with the insanity of the Democratic Party over the last 10 years.
14: Mm-hmm.
13: Open border. Well, oh, this open border thing. They don't want ICE. They don't want open borders. It's like, what? Like James Carville going, we got to stop with this voter ID thing. We have to be for voter ID. They've held these positions for over a decade now. It's the moderates, the people they're calling the moderates, right, are the ones that created it. And I don't want to forget this, because I was seeing the Peggy Flanagan yesterday. She was asked the question, should gender-affirming care have a minimum age? She said, people need health care. Should there be an age limit? Gender-affirming care is health care. So if a 10-year-old wanted it, it would be okay. That should be between a family and blah, blah, blah, blah, blah, blah, blah.
14: Yeah.
13: You know, and, you know, it's like, okay, this is a socialist candidate here. That was mainstream in the Democratic Party before anybody was talking DSA or Mandani.
14: Yeah.
13: Yes. Or Hong.
14: Yeah.
13: Or Syed or any of them.
14: Right.
13: That was mainstream in the Democratic Party. The children should be able to cut off their body parts. So please spare us this. We can't believe the DSA has infiltrated the Democratic Party. No, you opened the door and you said, come on in.
14: Well, that's it. It was the goal. You know, it's like Governor Hochul saying, well, we got to do something about this because electricity rates are necessarily skyrocketing. She didn't phrase it that way, but Obama did.
13: Well, but you know what
14: and they came back, you know, Democrats, basically responded to her saying, no, that's the goal.
13: Right. Well, I found that interesting because there was a couple of stories out yesterday about Hochul that she's only up by 10 points. And they're like, this is striking range for a Republican. And yeah. What's her name? The Attorney General. Letitia James is polling higher.
14: Yeah.
13: And they're making the case a Republican might have a chance. Well, why do Democrats dislike her? Because she's losing in Republicans don't like her. But why would Democrat? I don't know whether they'll vote for the Republican in this particular case. But one of the reasons they don't like her is because they want electricity prices raised. And she said, this may not be economically feasible. This will hurt us. And it will hurt me if electricity prices keep going up and I can't do anything to lower it. And the Democrats in the legislature said, no, we created these laws to skyrocket electricity prices. We want higher electricity prices. That's always been the goal.
14: Yeah.
13: It's like,
14: huh? Right.
13: Huh? What?
14: Yeah.
13: What?
14: Yeah. So
13: I just, since we were talking the whole electricity and climate change, Bjorn Lundberg has written a column.
14: Oh, all right.
13: Bjorn Lundberg, by the way, the climatologist, he is president of the Copenhagen Consensus, visiting fellow at Stanford University's Hoover Institution, and author of False Alarm, Best Things First. If you don't know Bjorn Lundberg, we've been talking about him for years.
14: Mm-hmm.
13: He is somebody who believes that man does have an effect on the climate. He doesn't know exactly what it would be.
14: Right.
13: He thinks the left way over exaggerates it, and he believes almost everything that the left is doing to stop it is completely and totally wrong.
14: Right.
13: That's where he stands. Now,
14: right.
13: The whole thing with the Canadian wildfires, again, the left has taken that. Climate change, climate change, climate change.
14: Uh-huh.
13: He wrote an op-ed piece in the Wall Street Journal. And they're always, it's always worth it because, you know, he does not get criticized like normal Republicans do for some reason. I'm not saying he doesn't get criticized at all, but right. he is not the target as Republicans are in the United States. But he says, as smoke from the Canadian wildfires poured into American cities last month, the headlines poured out equally fast. Most blamed climate change. Canada's public broadcaster informed readers that smoky skies had only one true fix. Stop burning fossil fuels. But the headlines seem to have missed the most remarkable fact about the wildfires. Canada is having a below average fire year. In fact, the world is on track to a record low in areas burned around the world. Ottawa's own tally, by the way, for people that don't know, they say Ottawa like we would say Washington, because Ottawa is the capital of Canada, except for Alberta. Ottawa's own tally released on, no, they are the capital of Alberta, too. Of, because Alberta is still part of the Canada. Ottawa's own tally released.
14: For the moment.
13: If I have to explain my own joke, I've lost the complete impact on it. Ottawa's own tally released July 9th showed 1.4 million acres burned, less than one-third of the 4.6 million burned by the same date last year. Tucked into the quick facts of the government press release, beneath quotes, government quotes about climate change driving ever more severe disasters, was the quiet admission that wildfire activity remains below the five-year average. That's understating it. Satellite data, weekly updated by the European Union, confirms Canada's total burned area in 2026 by August 5th was below the 2012 to 2025 average the EU uses as a baseline. And the statistical news keeps, good news keeps coming. The U.S. this year has remained below its 2012 to 2015 average, with its most recent measurement 20% below average as of August 5th. North America and South America are at record low burn since 2012. Every continent on the globe is burning less, some much less than usual. As of August 5th, Oceania has burned 14% less in its 2012-25 average, and Europe has burned 35% less. Asia has a near record low of burned area since 2012, clocking in at 41% below average. Africa is at a record low with current burn rate 44% below average. Globally, we're on trend for the lowest burn since the collection of that satellite data began in 2001 and likely the lowest since 1900. In the early 1900s, nearly 4% of global land burned annually, nearly double today's rate. American annual burn area in the 1930s was about five times as large as its modern annual burn area. The deadliest aspect of fires has declined, too. Smoke deaths. Air pollution from fires kills roughly 20,000 times as many people as fires themselves. As fires have declined, the rate of annual deaths from landscape fire air pollution has fallen substantially since 2000, according to the 2024 research. Given the current global population, that means fire pollution kills about 1.6 million 400,000 fewer than would have been the case had the 2000 death rate remained. You wouldn't know this from any single media report out there. Too much coverage cherry picks smaller areas that happen to have a lot of fires, ignoring everything else. With Canada this summer, scary pictures won out over compelling statistics. In Europe, wildfires in France and Spain repeatedly make headlines. That the continent's fires are significantly below average does not. Because one of the worst examples of this narrow reporting was the coverage of the Black Summer fires in Australia in 2019 and 2020. The headlines were doomsday. But while the fires did come near heavily populated areas, such as Melbourne and Sydney, where many media outlets are based, the total national burn was well below average, according to the government's annual environmental overview. This sort of media coverage leaves the public with the impression that the planet is ablaze when evidence shows the complete opposite is happening. There you go.
14: Well, of course, you're not going to get accurate reporting. Of course, they can't put that out because the media is part of, well, the activism. That's why we call them the liberal activist media. Your intent is to scare, not to reassure, whether it's climate change or anything else. And Lundberg has been, again, this is, well, Lundberg is in the same place as Thunberg. Greta. You know why? Remember at the end where, you know, she was, I mean, she's still alive, but she's less relevant. She was saying Democrats aren't doing anything. You're not actually doing anything about it. Your policies don't work. So, you know, she kind of agrees with Lundberg, but they're not on the same
13: page. She doesn't cover the climate anymore. She's
14: She's on to
13: anti-Semitism.
14: Exactly. Yeah, she's on to.
13: She's a Jew hater now.
14: Yes, exactly.
13: Somebody wrote that the other day. They said, David Hogg, well, was losing his relevance. Become an anti-Semite.
14: Yep.
13: Greta Thunberg.
14: Yeah.
13: Nobody's paying attention to me anymore.
14: Uh-huh.
13: Become an anti-Semite. Tucker Carlson.
14: Yep.
13: Nobody's paying attention to me anymore.
14: Yep.
13: Let's become an anti-Semite.
14: Yep.
13: What's her name? The other one. Candace Owen.
14: Yeah.
13: I think I'm losing my relevance. Okay, become an anti-Semite. It's
14: right.
13: Like it's almost as if they do that because they know they'll get the clicks, and that means money.
14: Yeah, no, that's it. That actually is it. But, you know, you look at this, and the media is the biggest part of it. The world is ending. It's getting worse. You know, every time there is a notable wildfire or set of wildfires, you know, we saw this in the, we're seeing this play out in the Northwest, in Washington. And that's exactly the play is to, oh, this is climate change or, oh, this is, you know, it, by the way, some of those fires are man-made and they're called arsonists.
13: Yeah.
14: We saw that with the California fires.
13: Yeah, but how do you know that they weren't upset about climate change?
14: Yeah, exactly.
13: And wanted to do like the Southern Poverty Law Center, and because they're against racism, create more racism in order to stop racism.
14: Right. Yes, you set the house on fire, and then you go around the front and grab the water hose to be the hero.
13: Right.
14: This is, you know, this is.
13: And then focus the attention on why are these house fires happening?
14: Right.
13: Because you're burning them down.
14: Yeah, because you started the fire.
13: We are Red Eye Radio.
14: Brought to you by FPPF, Fuel Power Max.
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0: Beer Money Radio. He's Eric Carlin. I'm Gary McNamara. All right, this health study, I saw it on Fox yesterday. This is interesting. Whether someone is older or younger, a younger sibling, may be linked to certain health outcomes later in life, according to a massive new study analyzing medical data from 10 million U.S. siblings over 20 years. Researchers from the University of Chicago and Columbus University found links suggesting that birth order may be connected to specific long-term health risks. Researchers examined 569 disease categories across families and among siblings, identifying 150 conditions that were significantly associated with birth order. Firstborn children showed a higher likelihood of neurodevelopmental and psychiatric diagnoses, including autism, ADHD, Tourette's syndrome, and OCD, as well as immune allergic conditions like food allergies. Second-born children were statistically more prone to migraines, shingles, substance use disorders, gastrointestinal issues like gastritis. Discussing the findings, Dr. Mark Siegel from Fox, a medical senior medical analyst, noted the value of such a wide-scale study. I love this study because it opens a lot of questions more than it gives answers, but I think I have some answers regarding the heightened prevalence of ADHD among firstborn. Siegel offered his own hypothesis. My theory is they get more stimuli. The parents are like hovering over them, helicoptering them, and they don't know where to look. Addressing the disparities in allergic conditions, Siegel pointed to early environmental exposure, stating, I think because the firstborn's immune system hasn't seen the environment before, and if it's not set properly, you get an allergy. I don't understand what he means there. Siegel also touched on biological and psychological factors when evaluating differences between siblings. I think the womb changes after you have your first child, and the second child gets a womb that's already been used, and therefore it's more set for it. Regarding the higher rate of substance use disorders among second-born children, he suggested emotional drivers, saying it may be the same idea. I want attention. I'm looking for attention. I want to do something to get a rise out of you. So what he's saying is it could be psychological by a lot of this, by how the environment that you go come into. My question would be, I'm the middle child, and they haven't said anything about the third-born child. And if you're a middle child, which, again, maybe that is why I'm extremely psychologically balanced.
1: Nope.
0: Nope.
1: Nope. I mean, yes, you're the middle child, but the whole psychologically balanced claim is dubious at best. I'm the fourth of five. So I'm not the middle child, I'm not the oldest, and I'm not the youngest. I don't know what kind of syndrome I'm supposed to have based on that.
0: I will say this.
1: I'm the youngest of four boys. The youngest is, they finally got a girl with my young sister, and so she's the princess. But yeah.
0: I was able to do more things. It was like by the time my parents came to me when I got to be 13, 14, mm-hmm. they just let me do things that I don't think my older sister or brother ever even asked to do. But when I did, they did say, yeah, go ahead, go there, go ahead, go there.
1: Well, my dad was a cop, so I learned from number one, you always had that fear, because he was going to interrogate. He would walk into the room and then extend his hand and say, hello, I'm Jim Harley, I'm your father. And then I need you to sit down and answer some questions. But I learned from my older brothers what not to do, right? If they got in trouble, it's like, I'm going to put that on the list.

0: With SRN News, I'm Ron Taylor. Hurricane Lala has skirted Hawaii's Big Island without making landfall and is now expected to weaken after lashing the region with strong winds and drenching rain. The eye of the storm passed just to the south, the southern tip, without making landfall. The National Hurricane Center says the powerful storm is expected to weaken. Lala's maximum sustained winds increased to 75 miles per hour at one point yesterday, making it a Category 1 hurricane. The Big Island in Hawaii is its largest and has a population of around 210,000. Luigi Mangione has pled guilty to federal stalking charges in the killing of UnitedHealthcare CEO Brian Thompson. He admitted to following Thompson to an investor conference 2 years ago and then shooting him on a New York City street. The 28-year-old Mangione acknowledged his actions Friday in a hastily scheduled hearing in Manhattan. I'm Ron Taylor, and this is SRN News.
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8: 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These aren't just miles. These are moments. They're commitment. 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
11: 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Right now. You can do it right now, and you're going to be listening in 30 seconds to our podcast.
12: By the way, I met a young man, an Uber driver, the other day. Had a great conversation with him, named Noah. Great guy. We talked music and everything, and then he downloaded our app.
11: Yeah.
12: I told him about the app. And so,
11: I must have said it when you were gone this week. I met two Uber drivers over the weekend.
12: Yeah.
11: And both downloaded the app I was getting out of the vehicle.
12: Yeah.
11: Well, and he goes, what was that again? I go, Red Eye Radio. I go, I'll sit here till you get it. He goes, I got it.
12: Awesome. Yeah. Noah, if you're out there, great job. Great. I tipped well. I always do. It's like, okay, what are you hiring for? To get you to A to B, you know? And it was a pretty long A to B on that day. It was
11: Uber,
12: a few days ago.
11: And I tip well, too, because I still look at the business model and go, how do you do it?
12: Yeah.
11: And I haven't asked this in a while, but I remember this was back about 5 years ago. I asked one Uber driver, you keep all your records and do it, you know, for example, like an independent truck driver.
12: Uh-huh.
11: You know,
12: uh-huh.
11: Do you actually pay attention to what you can deduct and do it all? Because you can make a lot more money by doing that. And the guy said, yes. Some did. I've got some people. I just do them for 2 months, and I just do it as a part-time thing. I've got a couple of friends that have the, an Uber license? I don't even know what you call it, or qualified for Uber.
12: Yeah.
11: And they'll be going somewhere and go, I think I'll turn on for the first time in 2 months. And they pick up somebody and it was sort of on their way and pick up a few bucks and whatever, but they don't.
12: Now, they have a mileage app. There is a mileage app that I don't think is Uber specific. But they have a mileage app. It's for any kind of gig work like that, like delivering food or driving for Uber or Uber Eats or whatever. But there is a mileage app that you can turn on. So you turn it on when you start, right?
11: Mm-hmm.
12: And then, like in that case, personal conveyance is what they call it in trucking. When you're not delivering a load, you're driving the truck back to home or whatever from the from work, and you would stop, you know, you would just turn the app off or pause the app on your mileage, and there's an accounting app, but the accounting should be pretty easy once you've got your mileage downloaded and everything else is, you know, the maintenance on your car. I don't know how that works, but yeah.
11: Well, I don't want to spend a lot of time on this because I've got to get to the more important WNBA update.
12: Yeah.
11: Let's continue talking about Uber. I just wonder if you can still do that or whether there's a minimum once you sign up for Uber or Lyft that you have to drive.
12: I don't believe so, no.
11: Okay.
12: I know there is, if you're doing Amazon Flex, so delivering packages in your own car, I saw somewhere people were saying, yeah, I'm on the waiting list. You have to make yourself available during all day and every day, 7 days a week and everything else. They need to be able to depend on having somebody on the roster. I don't know exactly how it works. But you have to be, in order to qualify and get on it, you don't have to do a shift every day, but you need to qualify, you need to make yourself available at any point in time. I think there's also a vehicle, obviously.
11: What do you mean you have to make yourself available? No, you don't.
12: No, when you're qualifying for it. So when you go in and you go to apply for it, right? You sign up and it says, are you available during these times? If you got it down to, well, I'm available on Mondays between 10 a.m. and 2 p.m. Well, sorry, we don't have any need for adding to basically that particular, when it comes to demand, time frame. So you would have to go in and say, I'm available during these hours, most hours during the day, and also I'm available on weekends, because it's based on demand.
11: But even if you're not?
12: Even if you're not what?
11: Available.
12: Yeah, I mean, if you, exactly.
11: Because I know people
12: on the list.
11: Yeah, because I know people that do Uber, you know, they've signed up with Uber, and they do it once every 6 months.
12: Yeah, but Amazon Flex is totally different, because it's what I was talking about is Amazon Flex.
11: Oh, okay.
12: So they have a commitment to the customer that's already ordered.
11: Oh, okay.
12: These are already, you know, and you're delivering in your own car.
11: Okay.
12: So it's a little bit harder to get on, but you don't know. You can do, there are people that stack. My nephew quit his job and stacks with Walmart, Uber Eats, and DoorDash, and makes more than the full-time job he had before.
11: Wow.
12: Yeah.
11: Wow. All right, here we go. Some excitement in the WNBA this week. Are you ready? Here we go. I got an audio cut to play here. All right, here we go.
13: Win. Grace will win. Humility will win. And kindness will win. I stand by them. I will always stand by them. Everybody else can go to hell.
11: Stephanie White, coach of the Indiana Fever, and the media, some of the media going after her for not, when the press conference was held after Sophie Cunningham got hit, not defending. She's been accused of not defending her players enough, and basically being too woke. That was one of her responses. And you know what I have to say? WNBA, welcome to the major leagues, and the parsing of the minutiae of everything that happens with every single football team or NBA team or baseball team, but mostly the NFL, that every single little bit of minutiae of everything gets brought up in a press conference today in the day of social media.
12: I love it when somebody says, I choose kindness, and then ends it with, go to hell.
11: Go to hell. I know, that was the best part. If you don't like it, go to hell. But the WNBA convened a task force to figure out what a woman is.
12: Okay.
11: And they emerged without an answer about what a woman is.
12: Is this Babylon Bee?
11: No. Scheduled more meetings to keep figuring out what a woman is, and then scolded everyone else for the hate and vitriol surrounding the debate.
12: Uh-huh.
11: On Wednesday, the WNBA finally offered an update on its progress. They will be holding more meetings. Today's meetings covered a wide range of topics, including ongoing discussions on transgender athletes and the continued hate and vitriol directed at players online. We will continue to engage all league stakeholders in the coming weeks and months. We will approach these important conversations thoughtfully and in alignment with the values of our league. And if you don't like it, you can go to hell. Okay, I added that.
12: Yeah.
11: There are no immediate eligibility matters affecting the WNBA, and we strongly denounce the bad faith efforts to use these topics to demean or marginalize others. The WNBA took the corporate escape hatch, dodged the question, scold the critics, and kicked the can down road. That was analysis from Fox News on it, but I thought it was just beautiful. But they don't say, well, where's the hate coming from? Because why don't you answer, where's the hate coming from? Hey, give us a specific on the hate. That's the problem. The WNBA, because the media's been liberal and they've been liberal, haven't dealt with what normal sports leagues, this welcome to the major leagues.
12: There you go.
11: And in the major leagues, you're going to have a reporter ask every single little minutia of a question. That's why you see in the NFL, Watch NFL coaches. They've got it down.
12: Yeah.
11: They've got it down. They'll just sit there and they'll give you an answer that isn't an answer but seems to satisfy everybody. They're never going to get into it, but you will always see. You're really never going to see where you don't have a coach immediately, instinctively defend their players and give that impression every time they're at the podium.
12: Right.
11: And when you have a case like this, because when Stephanie White said she's not educated enough to understand the whole thing of the gender thing, that's also about defending your team. If I'm a, you know, you had that other coach from the, I forgot which team it was, that, you know, had come out and talked about inclusion and everything else and diversity, inclusion. There is no damn inclusion in Major League Sports.
12: No.
11: It's who can get us the wins, right, except if you're a Bills fan. And so I'm a Bills fan, so I can say that. Yeah. And so that was stupid to begin with. But when Stephanie White was asked a question, she played stupid. First thing I do if I'm a woman's coach, no. Men should not play in the league. This is about all these women that play. I love these women. These are biological women. That's what this league is about. When you can't answer that question, it's going to come up. Well, are you really supporting your players if you believe that men should actually be able to play? And then the one coach where you couldn't tell where she was going, then nobody would ask the question. And then the tape comes out where she's the biggest supporter and critic of men coaches in women's basketball, yeah, and believe it should be biological women that should be coaches of teams.
12: Yep.
11: You cannot be all over the place on this issue and win. You're not going to win. The media is going to drive you, and you can tell, whoa, the tempers are short.
12: Yeah, it's, you know, it's the answer starts with this. It's the W in NBA. The WNBA. This isn't the TWNBA.
11: And when they, what was the, let me just get the because I have one more thing. Where they said, oh, what'd I do with it? See what happens when I try to organize it?
12: Well, yeah.
11: When talk about the bad faith efforts, are they talking about the two NBA players, former NBA players? Are you calling that a bad faith effort? They're claiming they're transgenders for basketball. Who the hell, what kind of hate is in your heart where you determine that that's a bad faith action? Is that what they were talking about?
12: Right.
11: You're going to have to answer that question, too. You cannot win it when the entire narrative and your entire belief is based on a completely 100% biological science lie.
12: Yeah.
11: End of story.
12: Yeah.
11: That's the problem. It's fantastic. Just fantastic.
12: I believe in kindness. Go to hell. Love is love. Go to hell. I don't love you. Love is love when they do nothing but exude hate.
11: I know. Love is love. Love is love. How come you can't understand love is love? We love you, Luigi.
12: Yeah.
11: Kill more people, please.
12: Yeah, yeah, we love. Love is love. We love murderers. We love people who don't love anybody else.
11: Wow.
12: Yeah.
11: See, I think this is all entertaining. Oh, I did, though, by the way. I did watch yesterday. My sports watching now is almost 95% highlights of a game. I don't have time for a full game.
12: Yeah.
11: But I did watch the Indiana Fever, the highlights of their game, and I realized as a 7-year-old man, I'd be one of the first cuts. I could not compete against those women. They're really good.
12: Yeah. Yeah, right.
11: And Indiana Fever, really entertaining to watch. They really, really are entertaining.
12: Look, if inclusion's going to be the thing, then I want somebody to put me on the team.
11: Oh, you know, I posted yesterday. You see the grandpa basketball where the grandpa's on the court playing a guy one-on-one, and just beats him, and he's an old man. It's all AI.
12: Yeah.
11: And then
12: the
11: crowd goes crazy with their phones taking pictures or going.
12: Yeah.
11: I put that, and I said, here's me on the basketball court.
12: Exactly.
11: We are Red Eye Radio.
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17: 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It appears by its own numbers, the U.S. government seems insolvent. It's reported that the Treasury shows about $6 trillion in assets and over $47 trillion in liabilities. Add it all up, and it looks like the U.S. owes more than $130 trillion it doesn't have. 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

0: We are Red Eye Radio. He is Eric Carley, and I'm Gary McNamara. So the WNBA stuff is going to be so entertaining. Because, look, it's something that if you see it, I can still remember, what was the coach of New Orleans? Remember when some guy asked him, so you think you got to shut out the playoffs? And he's like, playoffs? You think we're going to make the playoffs? That reminded me of Stephanie White yesterday from the Indiana Fever.
1: Yeah.
0: And I'm like, that's the kind of, fun stuff. Reporters are now going to ask those probing questions. And now they know that they can get a reaction from you.
1: It won't stop.
0: It's not going to stop. And with the WNBA now, with the whole thing of, okay, we're still trying to work out, we're workshopping and trying, we need a number of meetings trying to figure out what a woman is.
1: Yeah.
0: Oh, my God, just great entertainment.
1: Love is love. Go to hell.

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2: News this hour from Town Hall. I'm Ron Taylor. The ongoing war with Iran is pushing U.S. aircraft carriers to their operational limits.
3: The Western Pacific Ocean will be without one key U.S. warship, at least for now. The USS George Washington is leaving the Pacific and is expected to replace the USS Abraham Lincoln in the Middle East. The Lincoln has spent a record of more than 240 uninterrupted days at sea, and there are growing concerns about sailors' mental health and supply shortages. Brian Clark, a defense analyst at the Hudson Institute, says no U.S. warship presence in the Pacific gives China another opportunity to show its strength in its desire to seize the self-governing island of Taiwan. I'm Donna Warder.
2: President Trump is praising gains in his crime crackdown across the country as the FBI releases statistics from last year.
4: The 2025 annual FBI crime report shows violent crime is down more than 9%, murder and robbery down more than 18%, and rape down more than 7% across the country. President Trump at an event celebrating law enforcement on Friday in Nassau County, Long Island.
5: Let's say they don't have good leadership, like Chicago has very bad leadership, but we have the numbers down because of what the federal government's doing. We get no credit for it because they say, well, we get no credit for it. They like to take all the credit. But everyone knows.
4: Laura Winters reporting.
2: Ukraine has launched hundreds of drones across Russia, marking one of Kyiv's largest aerial attacks of the war. Russia's Ministry of Defense reports that it destroyed 822 drones overnight, with 600 of those targeting the Russian capital. On Sunday, five people were killed in Russia's southwestern Rostov region, where three towns came under attack. Hurricane Lola has skirted Hawaii's Big Island without making landfall and is expected to weaken after lashing the region with drenching rain. News and analysis at townhall.com.
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2: There appears to be support on Capitol Hill to keep our clocks the same time all year round.
4: The days of springing forward and falling back may soon be coming to an end. Lawmakers on Capitol Hill have heard from voters who clearly have had more than enough of changing the car clocks, microwaves, ovens, and watches twice a year. The House has voted to make daylight saving time permanent and end that twice a year irritating routine. President Trump also supports this.
2: One university has launched a new bachelor's degree. It's Arizona State University, and the new bachelor's degree is in content creation, blending communication studies with hands-on training and labs in things like podcasting, production, and on-camera skills. Critics question the value of the major, but supporters say it teaches digital skills that are needed in today's growing creator economy. More news at townhall.com. Former Trump National Security Advisor KT McFarland tells the Salem Radio Network that she understands the strategy President Trump is using when he used the phrase low-keying it in discussing Iran.
7: Iran's done. You know, there's like, it's called an anaconda strategy, where you sort of slow, the snake slowly twists around and then destroys the victim. The other way I like to think about it is you have two ways of killing a snake. One way you can chop off his head, but that's risky. You know, the tail may hit you, you might miss, the snake might bite you, a snake might get away. Or you put the snake in a cage and starve it to death, and that's really effective.
2: McFarland is out with a new book entitled Revolution, Trump, Washington, and We the People. The White House reports some countries are routing exports through third nations to avoid tariffs from the U.S. The report says China has responded to over 2,000 tariffs by sending goods to other countries. More stories at townhall.com.
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11: Now, it's Red Eye Radio. Gary McNamara and Eric Harley talk about everything from politics to social issues and news of the day. Whether you're up late or you're just starting your day, welcome to the show. 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
12: All across America, we are Red Eye Radio. He is Eric Harley, and I'm Gary McNamara. Good morning.
13: Hi.
12: Good.
13: How
12: to
13: are you?
12: Good to have you here. I told you.
13: Yeah.
12: I don't like doing a show alone.
13: Yeah, I know. That's why I took a day off, because you don't like it. And you know, I thought to myself, our company is very generous. They give us 52 sick days a year. That's my interpretation of what I read.
12: Is that what it is? Okay. Yeah. I didn't know that.
13: And yeah, and it's weird. Sometimes I even call in while I'm on vacation, but there's nobody to call. And so I thought I'd just take a day off and go up to D.C. and see if I could fix everything in one day. And it did not happen. I may have made it worse, especially in the personal life of AOC. We'll just, you know, I'm just going to say it may or may not have been my fault.
12: Well,
13: I don't know.
12: It was interesting that the day after I had mentioned, it's like, is there anything positive about AOC? And I went, well, her teeth look nice.
13: She has very nice teeth.
12: And then the next day we find out, I mean, TMZ right on top of it. 2 years ago, she broke up with her fiance.
13: Yeah.
12: Breaking news, 2 years ago.
13: No, way to be on top of it, Harvey.
12: I burst out laughing
13: You're too busy being, for Harvey over at TMZ, you're too busy being an activist to do your job.
12: Oh, yeah.
13: You don't know that one of the loudest lawmakers broke up 2 years ago?
12: Yes.
13: Where have you been? Remember the whole thing with the Met Gala thing in the dress and all of
12: that,
13: a couple of years ago?
12: Yeah.
13: They were right on top of that.
12: She got hit by the ethics committee for that.
13: Yeah, yes, she did. Yeah. And then they, and then the paparazzi seemed to follow her around. I'm assuming a lot of the paparazzi has left. I might be wrong about that. But, you know, they were treating her like the rock star. She was the rock star of the moment. Now move over, because Mom Donnie is for the moment, and that may not last long.
12: We thought maybe she was going to be replaced by Hong, but that didn't happen.
13: Yeah, didn't
12: Boy,
13: happen.
12: You missed that last night.
13: Yeah, what?
12: I mean, that was just crazy when I woke up to come in for yesterday's show.
13: Yeah.
12: And saw the race was close.
13: Yeah.
12: And, you know, and we had a great discussion on, I had a great discussion. You weren't here.
13: You, yourself, and you?
12: I was debating with myself.
13: Yeah.
12: No, but I was just looking at polls in general, and I just went, you know, with the El Sayed in Michigan last week that I think was a miss by, what, 15 or 16 points?
13: Yeah.
12: Even though he won, if you look at the last five polls, they looked at the polls of, and first I looked at the polls all through July, and it was like between 18 and 22 points. You take the last five polls, it was like 24, 25 points.
13: Yeah. Yeah.
12: That she was in the lead.
13: Right.
12: And she lost, and I just went, there's a major problem here. But think about it. If there's a major problem, you and I said this a long time ago. We said, look, we do believe that there is political activism going on in some of the polling, especially the Democrat polling.
13: I have no doubt.
12: You just cannot be off as much as they are. And what I used as an example was Trafalgar. Trafalgar, I don't know what it ended up being, but Trafalgar for South Carolina.
13: Yeah.
12: Looking at Lindsey Graham's sister and that particular race, they had her, the last two polls they did were 6 and 10. And if you average that out, which you can, it would be 8.
13: Right.
12: She, with 95% of the vote in last night, she was up 8.1%.
13: Yeah.
12: And what's the guy's name? Robert, I can't think of the guy from Trafalgar. I should have looked it up because I talked about it yesterday and couldn't remember it. But everybody understands the point. You know, Trafalgar has gotten a reputation for doing state races, as we know, really, over the last two election cycles.
13: Robert Cahaly.
12: Yeah. I'd like to, you know, did anybody interview him? There are two things yesterday. I expected to see him all over the place, and I know we're jumping topic to topic, and I can't believe the administration wasn't out there, even though it's just 1 month, going crazy about the inflation numbers that came out.
13: They call him Trafalgar Robert. Why have I never heard that?
12: I never heard that ever.
13: No. Yeah.
12: No, but the other thing that surprised me yesterday is that the administration wasn't going crazy, you know, in a good way about the inflation numbers.
13: Yeah.
12: And in a way, a number of financial publications were talking about it said, well, it sort of justifies the new Fed chair who did not lower rates.
13: Right.
12: You know, you had and I understand. Look, I understand that a lot of it had to do with the crashing of gasoline.
13: Mm-hmm.
12: Gasoline now up to $3.85, by the way.
13: Oy.
12: And so it's like, but you had 2 months where in inflation seemed to not be out of control. Mm. In fact, you had disinflation or deinflation? Deinflation. What is it? Disinflation or deinflation?
13: Uninflation.
12: Uninflation. Thank you. Uninflation. I mean, it was actually. Some good news.
13: Yeah.
12: Whether it's going to last now with gasoline prices up, when you look at in August, like I said, $3.85 is the most I've paid in a while.
13: Right.
12: You know?
13: Yeah.
12: And that was, but it was $3.80 with my 5 cents off because I use the one gas station all the time. And so I haven't figured it out. It's like sometimes I get 3 cents off, sometimes five, then once like every month, 40 cents off a gallon. I haven't figured out their algorithm of how they do it yet or what the system is, but getting back to the polling, when you look at Trafalgar Bob.
13: By the way, it was AI's summary that said that. I have never heard that summary.
12: Neither have I. I haven't either. But you look at it and say they're playing political activism within their own party.
13: Yeah,
12: you know, because the PPP poll is a Democrat pollster.
13: Right.
12: How can you be off so far?
13: Right.
12: I would have loved to hear Cahaly out there saying, here's what they did wrong. Here's where they sampled wrong. But here's the point. When you sample a Republican, this is the question that I have because I have more questions than anything. If you sample a Republican, you ask them, are you a Republican?
13: Right.
12: Right?
13: Right.
12: You ask them, are you a Democrat?
13: Mm-hmm.
12: And it's like, I'm Republican, or do you lean Republican? For example, if you got me, I may not officially be a Republican, but I lean Republican 100%.
13: Yeah.
12: I mean, I haven't voted for a Democrat. I don't remember. I think the last time I voted for a Democrat was for the town that I lived in New York, 30 years ago, and it was for the sanitation commissioner. And it was because there was he was more conservative in that local race in the suburbs than the actual Republican.
13: Yeah.
12: And the Republican had scandal all over, you know, all over him at that point. Otherwise, I don't remember the last time I voted on the national level.
13: I've never voted Democrat.
12: I couldn't tell you. I don't think it's ever happened. So I would be a lean Republican.
13: I always call myself a
12: 100%
13: a conservative independent, but I'm not, you know, I'm not saying independent because I don't want to belong. We don't register in this state.
12: Right, but it's not what we label ourselves.
13: No.
12: It's how they would label us by asking a few questions. Do you vote? I've always voted Republican.
13: I vote Republican 100% of
12: right.
13: The time.
12: Right. So you have that. It's, you know, and so it's pretty clear. So you can look and say, well, you sampled, you know, in your a poll here that showed that the Democrat is up 90-10. You sampled 99% of Democrats in the poll. Okay.
13: Yeah.
12: I'm exaggerating
13: right.
12: Just to make the point. How do you do it to make sure you have the right balance in a primary? Basically, it's just who you're going to vote for, right?
13: I think it comes down to that, especially in House seats. Yeah, I think it. I would love to know the methodology.
12: Basically, who you're going to vote for? Because are you only calling Democrats? You have to be calling in the sample. You don't know. You may be calling Republicans or vice versa, but Trafalgar gets it right.
13: Yeah.
12: Trafalgar, for example, or I'll even say Rasmussen, if you want to look at some polling that's considered Republican polling. Have you ever seen them off by 22 points?
13: No.
12: And as I said yesterday, there's a lot of, you know, people sit there and talk about, well, you know, the Republican Party is all unified. No, they're not.
13: Yeah, no.
12: On the issues, there's a lot of things, and we went through the issues where Republicans aren't necessarily unified because you still have the voter, you still have a conservative base, and you have a populist, moderate, liberal base that exists in the Republican Party. They're moving left. They've been moving left over the last 20 years. We've talked about that. But still, Trafalgar gets it right.
13: Yeah.
12: Rasmussen, they're not off 22 points.
13: Right.
12: Ever.
13: Right.
12: So what the hell is going on?
13: I would love to. And Scott Rasmussen's office, maybe not all of them, but somebody in this office listens, at least on occasion. See if you can send an explainer on methodology to us by email. Go to the website and email us and see how it differs in terms of methodology in general with the pollsters, how it differs in midterms.
12: Or what do you think happened here?
13: Yeah, well, because it's there is no explanation that is going to satisfy that. If you're off by that much, you shouldn't be doing it. So there's only two things. You're not competent. Your methodology is deeply, deeply flawed. I'll say three things. Your methodology is deeply flawed. Two, you're doing it because you're an activist and you're setting off numbers to, you know, drive the polls in one way or the other. And three, people are liars to a great extent when responding to your poll. And I'll leave those possibilities on the table.
12: So only Democrats are doing the line and Republicans aren't in the polling?
13: Yes. But if there's a concerted effort, if there is this effort to drive the polls, you know, like the Democrats with that one race the other day where they had a PAC that was pouring $2 million into a race and they backed the Republican in the primary that was not Trump's endorsement, that was opposing the one with Trump's endorsement. And forgive me, I forget which race it was. Now, $2 million in a state or district is a lot of money. But you and I have always talked about, well, it's the content of the message. And so, you know, I'm not sure how much that $2 million had to do with it or not. But the effort by the Democrats was to defeat the Trump-endorsed candidate. So we know there is that manipulation. You know, you got to motivate people. You and I have always, we've been saying for a while, run like you're 20 points behind. Now I say 80 points behind. And you, if this would be the, this would be the intent. Make people believe the stronger, more liberal candidate, whatever, is not going to win. And you drive that other, you drive the other, the votes for the other candidate. You know, you better get out and vote. It's urgent that you do this. I've just gotten to where the polls, with few exceptions, and Trafalgar's one of them. Rasmussen is another one. I don't, and those I understand, margin of error. There could be things. You know, Mark over at Rasmussen talked about Texas in 24, and he goes, man, if not for Texas, our score on accuracy would have been almost perfect. And he was kind of joking, you know, tongue-in-cheek, you know, like, darn you, Texas. And it was, I think, it was votes in certain counties surrounding San Antonio and Austin. But anyway, there is no doubt in my mind that some of these pollsters have a mission, and that mission is activism. Now, you still look horrible when there's that much of a swing between those last polls leading up to the election and then the actual outcome of the election.
12: I just did the numbers, all right, the last five polls, all right, that were taken.
13: Okay.
12: And it was, the average was 23 points she would win.
13: Yeah.
12: 23. Hmm. Okay, it's basically still, let me just see here. It's, yeah, it's still, eight. Real Clear Politics is still at 8.1 for Graham and Norman. And so Trafalgar, if you take the average of his last two polls, the week, you know, because these other polls, we're looking at, you know, the sample right before the election.
13: Right.
12: And 8 points would have been the average that he had. 8.1 is what she leads from right now, with still 95% of the vote in, and that's in the unless they stop for some reason. I don't know why. It looks like the same numbers as yesterday. I don't know whether they have other votes coming in yet or what, but it's going to be close. It's going to be within 1 point.
13: Yeah,
12: you know, and so legitimately you can ask the question: Is it polling fraud?
13: Right. Right.
12: And who's buying these polls that are so inaccurate?
13: Right.
12: Why would you continue doing that? We are Red Eye Radio.
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0: We are Red Eye Radio. He is Eric Carlin. I'm Gary McNamara. Okay, I think I know what you're going to say because I said right before we went out about the Democrat pollsters or the mainstream or Democrat pollsters, for example, in these the Hong race that we're off so much. Said who would buy this? And you said I would answer
1: other activists.
0: Yeah, exactly.
1: Yeah, there are very you know they're everywhere. It really is like Fight Club. You know, we're all Tyler Durden. It's, you know, that's basically their game.
0: Yeah. So you can take the music down. Thanks. Yeah, we're just early on that.
1: Oh, I looked up at the seconds on the clock.
0: I heard the music and looked up and I go, I think we have another minute.
1: That was just a dry run.
0: Oh, can I do what a talent would do?
1: What's that?
0: Ron, get your act together. There you go.
1: This is a national radio show.
0: National radio show. Let's get it together. We can be like the stories of Howard Stern with his crew.
1: We've got dozens of listeners.
0: Fire that man.
1: We've got tens and tens of listeners.
0: Yes. So your point was other activists would
1: buy the polls. Right. Because they know how it's going to work out. Right.
0: Yes. Always remember, respect the talent.
1: That's right. And don't distract them.

0: With SRN News, I'm Ron Taylor. Ukraine has launched hundreds of drones across Russia, marking one of Kyiv's largest aerial attacks of the war. Russia's Ministry of Defense reports that it destroyed 822 drones overnight, with 600 targeting the Russia capital. On Sunday, five people were killed in Russia's southwestern Rostov region, where three towns came under attack. Hurricane Lola has skirted Hawaii's Big Island without making landfall, and is expected to weaken after lashing the area with strong winds and drenching rain. The eye of the storm passed the island's southern tip without making landfall. Luigi Mangione has pleaded guilty to federal stalking charges in the killing of UnitedHealthcare CEO Brian Thompson. He admitted to following Thompson to an investor conference in 2024 and then shooting him on a New York City street. The 28-year-old Mangione has acknowledged his actions Friday in a hastily scheduled hearing. This is SRN News.
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10: We are Red Eye Radio. He is Eric Carlin. I'm Gary McNamara. Interesting headlines and the inflation numbers out yesterday. All those details coming up in just a minute.
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10: All right. Very quickly here, Babylon Bee headlines.
11: What do you got?
10: It's a parody news site, by the way, folks.
11: Yeah.
10: But hilarious. This may be one of my favorite ones of all time, based on what, you know, we found out last week from Francisca Hong, who lost, by the way, as we were talking about the polling. Here, it's their lead headline. Devastating. Francisca Hong forced to return home and spend time with her white son. And that comes, in case you don't know the story, that comes from her on a podcast, and we played it last week, talking about the fact that her whole goal, I mean, the reason she basically got married was because she wanted to assimilate into the white race.
11: Yeah.
10: And then having done that, having, you know, her son, who is mixed, then she questions all of that. And the point that we were making is, who in the hell ever spends 1 minute of time saying to themselves, in order for me to be success in my personal and romantic life, I need to assimilate into a particular skin color? Because as we said, It's not a culture,
11: right?
10: You know, there is the culture. I mean, it's not an issue oriented thing. There is not uniform thinking of all white people that creates a particular one culture. Right. And she didn't say, I want this particular culture and these particular values that may come from some demographic of the white race. She simply said, I wish to assimilate. Basically, she was saying, I wish to assimilate and, I don't know, pretend I have white skin.
11: And here's the question. After saying that, I would ask her, are you embarrassed of your white son? I mean, mixed race, but are you embarrassed now?
10: Yeah.
11: I mean, how do you feel every day about it?
10: But who's
11: not about your actions, but the fact that, you know, you, I don't know, are now in part, how did she phrase it? She's, I forget how she phrased it. Like, she's part of the white culture, but she phrased it differently. And I thought, that's weird. Because,
10: no, she didn't say culture.
11: Right, well, into the white race.
10: White race, yeah, exactly.
11: So,
10: into whiteness.
11: Right. Yeah, whiteness.
10: What the hell does that mean?
11: Well, and so here's the thing. You and I both have family members. We have a family that if you want to go down this, if it mattered to you, and I'm sure with our audience it doesn't, goes across the spectrum.
10: Yeah.
11: White, black, Latino. It's, you know, yeah. So
10: you basically
11: I don't look at any of my family members who are, well, be careful to say this, non-whites. Sounds like we're in a secret meeting with a bunch of guys who are racist planning a rally.
10: You know that? No, but you made a great point.
11: Yeah.
10: You know, at times when you, I can imagine. I remember when I first became a talk show host, and someone told me, "Here's the advice I'm going to give you: never talk about race." It's like, what are you nuts? Of course I'm going to talk about race.
11: Yeah.
10: Because I don't view it. Only if you're a bigot, but I understand what you did right there, mm-hmm. because you're like, we're not speaking, we're speaking about how the opposition thinks,
11: right.
10: not how we think, but we're even uncomfortable talking about what the opposition thinks, because at times it's in so incredibly bigoted and racist, we don't want to even give anybody the idea ever that we ever endorse it, who may just turn in for that 10 seconds,
11: yeah.
10: hear that one part of what you said,
11: right.
10: and take it completely wrong.
11: Right. And you know, it's, for me, it's so ridiculous, because here's the thing. And I told a friend of mine this years ago. For me to think that I'm genetically superior to anybody, I'm sorry, do you know me? Do you know me? I don't think I'm superior for any reason. And that's the, you know, that's, but the left, of course, no, they need to brand. The problem is, you know, and they've said this repeatedly, is white males. The problem of the world is white males. I was in a conversation with a small group of people one time that was about 2 years ago. And one of them said that, and it was a white male that said it. And I said, then you need to get out. And he said, huh? And he's young. He's early 20s. I said, then you're the problem, and you can't do anything about it. So you need to lead this conversation. You need to leave the conversation. Go hide somewhere. Spend your life hiding. Spend your life, or do a Rachel Dolezal. I didn't say that to him, because he probably wouldn't have known who she is, you know. And she wore blackface, and the left defended her.
10: Right.
11: And you
10: remember Whoopi Goldberg? Mm-hmm. Well, I don't know. I mean, if somebody does that and believes they are black, and we went bonkers over that, because that did play into exactly what Obama said before he left office with the interview. I think it was with The Atlantic in December of 2016.
11: It would have been
10: 2016.
11: Yeah.
10: Where he said, where he was asked the question about the fact of, why do you call yourself black? When you're black and white was the question.
11: You're mixed race.
10: And he said, because I've come to understand that race is a social construct. And we just went, wow. And nobody on the left really reported that, except the newspaper article that reported it.
11: Right.
10: But nobody, they just left that thing alone completely.
11: Right.
10: But the whole Rachel Dolezal thing fell right into that. Well, we accept her because she is abandoning her whiteness and wishes that she was black, and therefore it's a good thing. That came from Whoopi Goldberg, unless she was attempting to defend her former boyfriend.
11: Yeah, right. Yeah.
10: Sam on Cheers, right. Who was in blackface one time. Remember that?
11: Right. And he was Ted doing Danson. It because he thought it was funny.
10: Right. And so it's like, okay, so... and so that's why we just got such a kick out of it.
11: You know, it's just, again, who thinks that way?
10: I don't know.
11: I'll tell you.
10: Pretty insecure people.
11: Very insecure, that have to, it's a different kind of, I don't know, expression in trying to in a weird attempt at virtue signaling. I'll say radical virtue signaling, because it would be radical virtues that you're talking about. Radical virtue signaling. I need to be, and you know, I think I said this in 24, leading up to 24, that the primary for the Democrats was going to be filled with a stage of people claiming to be the bigger victim, the biggest victim of Donald Trump, and to also have the greatest amount of hatred for Donald Trump. You know, they have to work really hard to prove that they live up to the virtues of the radicals. Now, they are radicals, but they really have to keep their street cred going by saying stupid things like that, regretting your marriage. You didn't marry for love. You didn't get into this whole thing for the right reason.
10: Yeah.
11: You did it for you. Maybe that's why it didn't work out in the end.
10: Yeah.
11: Maybe in politically. That maybe it was, and here's the thing. People that say such stupid things do win elections.
10: Yeah.
11: And she might at some point in the future. And
10: yeah, but she's going to have a 70-point lead in the polls if she expects to win.
11: With certain pollsters, yes, maybe 80. And, you know, but again, people that do say stupid things like that do get elected, and one of them is Gavin Newsom. You know, Gavin Newsom is one of those, and, you know, he's always trying to walk that fence because he's, you know, trying to get on the big stage at some point, clearly. But he's been reelected a number of times. He defeated the recall, remember? And So, look, plenty of them are that radical and do that weird radical virtue signaling to try and buy that street cred. You can't moderate at all. You can't do things like Mamdani has done a couple of times here, you know, there's times I have to be the mayor and blah, blah, blah, blah, blah, blah, blah. I mean, he hasn't said that, but that's the idea. You know, once you get elected, we said this after the 2008 election, Obama won. And we said, look, for all of those that voted for him and expect him to be, you know, the radical left Democrat, keep in mind, he's going to have to do things you don't like. And at some point, you know, and by the end of his second term, the Democrats were like, yeah, he didn't do anything for us. And now you're at that point, and it's, again, that what we used to call the liberal circular firing squad, which is, you know, become something else that's even much worse. You can't do anything. You can't moderate at all at any point, especially after you win and take office, and Mamdani has found that out, at least in a couple of cases.
10: Unless you say, I don't believe in defunding the police anymore, but you're just saying that in order to get elected, and everybody knows you're attempting to move to the center, as you've seen from some of the Democrat socialists. The other headline that I loved from the Babylon Bee, AOC struggling to meet single men under the age of 90 at work. We are Red Eye Radio.
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0: why this is happening.
1: No, I'm with you on that. Yeah. Because
0: what is the reason?
1: If it is deliberate, if it is building a methodology to get a certain result in order to get a certain result out of respondents, or get, or I guess, put a certain effect into play, you know, motivate people to vote for the one candidate that they think, well, you know, or, you know, it could be not that it's, they want the, if one candidate is really far behind, they're urging people to go out and vote for that candidate. Sometimes it's saying, nope, that candidate's over, don't bother voting, right? Mm-hmm. It's, you know, they're too far behind and your vote really won't change anything or whatever. But if there's any manipulation of their methodology to that effect, that right there to me is fraud. And if it's not that, then your methodology is flawed and it's not improving in many cases with a number of these pollsters. Why?
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3: News this hour from Town Hall. I'm

0: Taylor. President Trump says the impact of the Iran war on oil prices is a necessary evil.
1: So, for you to pay a tiny little bit more for your gasoline, just remember, you're doing it so that a very evil country cannot have a country. Really, it's the number one state sponsor of terror in the world. We don't want to have them have a nuclear weapon. So remember that when you have to pay a little bit more, you're at $4. It's okay. I mean, it's I'll never apologize. I did the right thing.
0: The president made his remarks Friday at a police academy in Nassau County, New York. Luigi Mangione pleads guilty on federal charges.
2: Luigi Mangione has pleaded guilty to federal stalking charges in the killing of UnitedHealthcare CEO Brian Thompson. In the courtroom behind me, Mangione spoke about how he came to New York City, targeted Thompson, and then ultimately shot and killed him outside a Midtown Manhattan hotel. Mangione said that after years of back pain, navigating the complicated healthcare system in the United States, he decided to take action.
0: That's correspondent Michael Sisek reporting. What many see as an unfavorable business climate is driving many large corporations out of Delaware. And as correspondent Ken Lorman reports, DoorDash is the latest to make its exit.
3: The delivery giant cited growing legal uncertainty and costly shareholder lawsuits. More than 60 public companies worth over $3 trillion have reportedly exited Delaware in the past 2 years, with firms like Tesla, Coinbase, and several major energy companies heading to Texas and Nevada. Critics say Delaware's courts have become less predictable, while business-friendly states are offering greater certainty and stronger protections for companies and shareholders. Ken Lorman reporting.
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0: Ukraine has carried out a wide-scale attack on Russia's Samara region.
5: The head of the targeted Samara region said that Russian air defense forces repelled a massive missile attack that caused localized damage to industrial sites. Medical assistance was provided to those injured. Ukraine's President Volodymyr Zelensky said Kyiv's forces targeted Samara's progress center using domestically produced Flamingo missiles. Russia's Ministry of Defense reported shooting down 598 Ukrainian drones over 19 regions. Separately, a Russian strike on southeastern Ukraine killed a three-month-old baby and wounded 11 people. I'm Karen Shamas.
0: Reddit will join the S&P 500 next week, giving the wide-ranging online forum a boost in prestige and investments. The company will join the benchmark index as of Tuesday. Breaking news and analysis found at townhall.com. Allegations of election irregularities are surfacing after Wisconsin's Democratic gubernatorial primary. And as correspondent John Scott reports, critics on the left are claiming the contest was rigged after a late-night tally vote in Milwaukee.
6: Milwaukee election officials say five USB sticks were mistakenly left out of the initial count because of human error. After the data was recovered and uploaded, establishment Democrat David Crowley expanded his lead and defeated socialist challenger Francesca Hong. Progressive activist and Democratic socialists are crying foul, but many establishment Democrats appear relieved, seeing Crowley as the stronger general election candidate. Conservatives note that controversy highlights growing divisions inside the Democratic Party. John Scott reporting.
0: Democrats seeking the party's presidential nomination in 2028 will need to prove themselves early on in certain states. You'll find more on these stories at townhall.com.
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12: Now, it's Red Eye Radio. Gary McNamara and Eric Hurley talk about everything from politics to social issues and news of the day. Whether you're up late or you're just starting your day, welcome to the show. From the Relief Factor Studios, this is Red Eye Radio.
13: All across the USA. We are Red Eye Radio. I'm Gary McNamara. He's Eric Hurley.
14: Hi.
13: So yesterday, first day of school in our area. So I had a dentist appointment that they gave me the option. 9 a.m. I could go or 12. So, of course, I chose 9 a.m. Mistake.
14: Why?
13: It takes me normally, I'm not kidding, 1 minute to get out of my subdivision. Took me 15. I live a block from where my school is. My street was loaded with cars. There was a mini traffic jam on my street. Why?
14: Kick
13: the little whippersnappers out the front door. Let them walk to school.
14: And I'm sorry, how far is the school from your house?
13: About a block and a half.
14: Okay, but, yeah. Same thing here. So for years, I've lived in this house, almost 22 years. And I'm four houses down from the elementary. Now, three of my kids went there, and my youngest grandchild is going there now. It's a great elementary. We know some of the teachers that have been there this whole time. I mean, it's really great. But probably the first couple of weeks, it ends after a while, but they're parking on my street, and then walking down to,
13: the elementary. Yeah,
14: and it's that nervous. I remember nervousness of the first day of school. One of the reasons I took this job in '96 is because it would allow me to be home. Help get the kids ready in the morning, get them off to school, be there all day after school called at the house, ready to go up to the school if I needed to, and be there when they got home. And so I understand it's a very nervous tension. And you're going through all of this, and then almost everybody, takes their child to school the first day. Mm-hmm. And Derek Stroop has one, a stand-up comedian, has a bit about this. He says, there are bus kids, and then there's the minivan kids. Now, if you were a minivan kid, you got out of a minivan full of love every morning and walked into school. He goes, if you were a bus kid, it was tensioned all morning long. Lord help me if you miss that bus, I'm going to blah, blah, blah, blah, blah, and the whole thing. And he said, and I thought to myself, that was actually true, because when I was a kid, riding a bus, we had to ride from the Air Force Base in Del Rio. It's, 12 miles, I think, total, to the elementary. They didn't have any schools on base. But the kids that are going to ride the bus or eventually walk to school if they live close enough, do that. But the parents go with them the first, you know, few days, maybe a couple of weeks. And my entire block, and we just got used to it, my wife and I, it's just like, all right.
13: Well, I couldn't get out of the my subdivision because even when I'm going to go the other way, I kept hitting school buses that were basically parked with their red lights on.
14: Yeah.
13: Couldn't go around. And when I got up, there were like five cars behind it. And I went up to one. I sat there, waited 5 minutes, and finally made a U-turn and went around the other way. And I went on another street. There's another bus just sitting there. There's no kids around with the red lights on, and another three, four cars behind it took a U-turn around. I mean, it was just like, what's good? Now, I will say this. I was up earlier than I normally am to go to the dentist, you know. So that's why I've never encountered it before because I had always slept later. But, I mean, it was just a traffic jam. And I couldn't figure. I come from, again, New York, Western New York. And in Western New York, school begins after Labor Day. So, for me, I don't have kids, so I never got used to the fact that school starts, yesterday, August 12th in Texas.
14: Yeah.
13: I mean, they won't start till probably the 7th of September. In New York, it's always after Labor Day.
14: August 11th was yesterday, right? Today the 12th?
13: No, today's the 13th.
14: 13th? Right. Okay. All right. Yeah. Yeah.
13: Today's the 13th.
14: Okay.
13: I can't get used to it. I'm just like, time to go. Okay, I can't get here. Can't get through here. Can't get through here. Can't get through here. Mm. All right, I'm going to go all the way around. I know how to get through here. Mm. And so I go, oh, wait, there's a bus sitting there. I can't get around it. You know, that's the one thing. When the school bus has the red lights flashing, you don't want to get caught by a cop going around it.
14: Actually, there doesn't need to be a cop around. The buses themselves have cameras.
13: Oh, and they'll get you caught.
14: They take a picture.
13: Wow.
14: Yep. When the stop sign, there's also a stop sign that comes out, projects from the side, and the lights are flashing.
13: Mm-hmm. Yep.
14: The camera is working. And you will not get away with it.
13: Yeah, I don't know if they were testing it, but there were no kids. Mm. Like, there weren't kids waiting to get on the school bus or anything. It was just sitting there in on two different streets. And I'm like, okay, what's going on here? But it's okay. I got through that first world problem.
14: Yeah, right. Yeah.
13: All right, inflation.
14: Mm.
13: I was amazed. I thought the administration, that's all they'd be talking about yesterday. The Consumer Price Index showed a seasonably adjusted increase of 0.1% during July. According to the Bureau of Labor Statistics, excluding food and energy, the so-called core CPI rose 0.2%. On an annual basis, the inflation rate 3.4% and 2.5% for core inflation, both down 0.1 percentage points from June. All the readings were in line with what forecasters were thinking. Though the levels are well above the Fed's 2% target, this is analysis from CNBC, the tame monthly readings coupled with similarly moderate levels in June indicate a energy-fueled burst earlier in the year is easing, though prices remain volatile and subject to consistently changing conditions in the Middle East. And like I said, gas prices back up again to some of their highest levels I've seen, which was just coming into work.
14: But I hear there's a framework for a memorandum of understanding in the works. And
13: The president was
14: No, it's Thursday. It's off now.
13: The president was out there talking about the wall of steel and everything else and how Iran can't do anything. And it was pointed out that on a normal day, it's like 130 ships go through.
14: Yeah.
13: And 2 days ago, it was 8. Yeah. So, you know, that's the reality. We can stop Iran from using it.
14: Right.
13: But we do not control the Strait of Hormuz, where you have 130 ships moving through, as was before the war.
14: Yeah, yeah.
13: That is still going to be a challenge for the president. I think it was Hugh Hewitt who said the October surprise be that we take out Iran completely? Is the president waiting for that? And I went, well. I don't know if they'd be a smart October move surprise.
14: I mean, politically, uh, let me re, let me rephrase. Politically, I don't know if that would move the GOP in a positive direction. I don't know that. It depends on what level. If they came up to the podium, and this is a possibility, and said the regime is out and the U.S. now has possession of all their enriched uranium, there would be a positive effect. I just don't know if it reaches the voters, the independents. I assume it would. I would feel great about it because that would be mission accomplished. That would be mission accomplished. The other side of that, on the other side of that, is now you have, I won't call it chaos, but now you have Iran, you know, in play in terms of, all right, who leads, who's going to be in charge in the interim, what does it mean for the people of Iran, all that, you know, so, and then what effect does that have politically on the other side of it? But if they're planning that as an October surprise, here's the where we are right now. If you do it, and it is, again, regime is gone, we have the uranium. I don't know if it could hurt, except for the fact, because we would be in full control at that point of the Strait of Hormuz. There's no doubt. And that would settle energy. Energy would, oil would drop dramatically. Mm-hmm. Maybe. I don't know if they're saving that for an October surprise. I don't know what's going on. You and I have been very clear. We don't know what's going on. The only problem we've had is with the messaging, the back and forth. Just don't talk about it. Our goal is to keep them from getting nuclear weapons, and we're going to work to that end every day.
13: I think what the president decided to do is probably is the only option politically that he believes he could take. You know, it was talked about the missile defense, and it's like, well, we can go in. There's nothing to shoot at us. We don't need those missiles right now. We could still go in and do it, but for whatever reason, the president has changed tactics. We had said a while back, instead of trying to make a deal, just choke them off economically and hit them every time you have to hit them, but don't talk about it every day. But the president can't help it.
14: Right.
13: Because if you just say, we've got them under control, we are still being able to ship 8 million barrels of oil to the United States a day to help moderate prices, doesn't help that crude oil's up 10% over the last week. And like I said, I've seen it's one of the highest prices. I think the highest price I've seen is what I saw yesterday at the gas station. And so whether that will go down after the driving season ends in a couple of weeks, we will see. But the president, again, yesterday with the wall of steel and everything else, and it was like, well, yeah, there is a wall of steel. You're keeping Iran. You're choking Iran. But you haven't opened up the Strait of Hormuz. You've only got eight ships the day before. Somebody, I forgot who did the counting on it yesterday, where normally 130 ships move through.
14: Right.
13: That's a problem. Mm-hmm. And so if you keep wanting to, because Iran every day is taunting the president, then the president feels he has to attack back instead of just saying, Iran is saying this, but we're choking them off and we're getting the oil that we need, and we believe that this is a proper way, which he has said in there.
14: Yeah,
13: but you don't have to. You don't have to do what I believe the president did yesterday, was make a statement that isn't total and complete, where it's easy to criticize you and saying you're making it sound like the Strait of Hormuz is open. It is not.
14: Right.
13: And that has to be your goal. He didn't need to bring it up.
14: Right.
13: All he had to say is, you know, we're choking them economically if it's brought up, and then move on to a different topic. Move on to the inflation numbers.
14: Right. Yeah.
13: Do whatever.
14: Right. Well, and another thing, too, with being very short and at times vague in your messaging, you're keeping the enemy guessing. Our goal is to keep them from getting nuclear weapons. We're working to that end every single day. I'm not going to get into the details of what's going on. I won't tell you about our operation. I'm just not going to do that. I'm not going to divulge it to the enemy, but I'm telling you right now, we're winning. Leave it at that, and that's another effect, is that you're the enemy then at this, because if there's anybody that's completely unpredictable in terms of any modern president, it's Donald J. Trump. And if you're the enemy, you don't know what the hell he'd do. So that's a good thing.
13: You know, it's interesting because I don't believe that there has been an outcry from the administration over the story. And we dealt with it the other day about the fact that the president has, you know, has told aides, I think it was the Wall Street Journal had it, that, you know, keeping them from having, you know, going in and grabbing all the nuclear weapons might not be a priority. I didn't see them come out and attack the Wall Street Journal for that story, and they attack any story like that all the time.
14: Well, interesting point. But still, regime change absolutely has to be in play.
13: Yeah, I'm not talking about the strategy. I'm talking about the communication of the president. You know, which they would attack and say that story isn't
14: right.
13: True. Regime change.
14: Yeah.
13: Regime change. They've never said that.
14: No, they haven't.
13: Even though we believe that was the goal.
14: It's the necessary.
13: Right.
14: Yeah.
13: The nuclear, you know, they will not be a new. And so if you're going to reframe it and say, look, here's, we've decided this is going to be the strategy. Every time they go near that place where we believe the nuclear materials are, once they go to open up, we'll continue to bomb that every time.
14: I said that a week and a half ago.
13: Right. That should be what they would say. And we're going to choke them economically. And if they attempt to rebuild, we got the satellites. We know what's going on. And we'll take it out. We in Israel will take it out every single time. And so what you're simply saying is we're in the process of strangling them economically.
14: Yeah.
13: And we'll make sure they don't have nuclear weapons.
14: But you got to straighten out the straight.
13: We are Red Eye Radio.
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16: A well below normal Atlantic and Pacific hurricane season to date. Yet USDA meteorologist Brad Rippey says business could pick up this week in both ocean basins. In the Atlantic,
17: we are watching a likely formation. There is a tropical wave. Came off the African coast a few days ago. And that system is heading across into the central Atlantic basin. There is about a 2 in 3 chance, roughly 70% chance, that will become a named tropical cyclone over the next week as it heads towards the Lesser Antilles.
16: Yet this system, if it does not strengthen, could provide needed moisture in drought-plagued U.S. territory, such as Puerto Rico and the U.S. Virgin Islands. Meanwhile, in the Pacific Basin,
17: a low-pressure system appears to be forming over the central Pacific, so we will be watching that system. There's actually a very high likelihood, almost about a 90% chance of tropical development there. If that system forms, as expected, it should head in the general direction of Hawaii over the next several days.
16: I'm Rod Bain reporting for the U.S. Department of Agriculture in Washington, D.C.
14: This report brought to you by Cenex Fuels and Lubes.
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13: We are Red Eye Radio. He is Eric Cronin. I'm Gary McNamara. Finally looking at the inflation report.
27: Yeah.
13: Both the June and July moderations came largely because of the easing of the energy index, which is down 7% from its May historical peak. Problem is crude oil has jumped another 10% over the past week. As I said, I paid the highest for gasoline that I think I paid so far since the war started just last night. They said that poses problems for the August CPI. A key ingredient in the inflation run has been shelter. Some good news there, though. The shelter index, which comprises about one-third of the CPI weighting, has risen just 0.1% in the past 2 months, providing hope as well, except much of the work in that regard has been done by the sharp decline in the lodging. Okay, where is it? Okay, I'll have to get...
27: Lodging industry?
13: It says lodging industry,
27: yeah.
13: I mean, it just didn't print that part for me.
27: Yeah.
13: So there we are with inflation. Mm. But not necessarily bad news.
27: No.

0: With SRN News, I'm Ron Taylor. Ukraine has launched hundreds of drones across Russia, marking one of Kyiv's largest aerial attacks of the war. Russia's Ministry of Defense reports that it destroyed 822 drones overnight, with 600 targeting the Russian capital. On Sunday, five people were killed in Russia's southwestern Rostov region, where three towns came under attack there. Hurricane Lola has skirted Hawaii's Big Island without making landfall and is expected to weaken after lashing the region with strong winds and drenching rain. The eye of the storm passed the island's southern tip, where it was expected to land, without making landfall. The National Hurricane Center says the powerful storm will weaken very soon. Luigi Mangione has pleaded guilty of federal stalking charges in the killing of UnitedHealthcare CEO Brian Thompson 2 years ago. The 28-year-old acknowledged his actions Friday at a hastily scheduled hearing in Manhattan. This is SRN News.
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10: And he's Eric Harley, and I'm Gary McNamara. We have a Chris Matthews update first time in ages coming up in just 1 minute.
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10: So here we go. Chris Matthews. I saw the headline. I forgot who had the headline. It says, the headline was, Chris Matthews does not feel a tingle in his leg for the DSA.
11: Did he actually say that?
10: No, he didn't say that. Oh, okay. The headline said that.
11: Oh.
10: Yes.
11: I'm sorry.
10: The headline said that. But, no, it would have been better if he would have said it.
11: I would have loved it, yeah.
10: Let's hear from Chris Matthews on Morning Joe.
12: And I've been thinking about this for some days now. The DSA has done a favor to non-DSA Democrats, to regular Democrats who are regular members of the party. They've listed what they believe in. Their chair made that clear. It's in Peggy Noonan's column this week. It's very clear. We're going to get rid of ICE, not just ICE. We're going to get rid of the border. We're not going to have a border anymore. We're not going to effectively control people coming in and out of the country. And so I think we're going to get rid of prisons. We're going to get rid of the Pentagon. We're going to negotiate. Well, what happens when your hostages are your former diplomats, like what happened with President Carter? People take your diplomats hostages. What do you do then? You need an army. You don't like to have an army, but you do need to have one. All these positions can be denied by any regular Democrat. All you have to do is go out there and say, thank you, DSA, for telling us what you believe in. I don't believe in that stuff. And discriminate, because you can't follow AOC. I like AOC generally, but she came out and said, we're just a big tent party. Well, the problem with the big tent defense is every Democrat has to defend all this crap coming from the left. They've got to say, I believe in all this crazy stuff. And that makes me a Democrat. You've got to say, no, I'm not a member of the DSA, and here's why, and make it very clear. So it's going to require politicians to be good politicians and say, here's where I stand.
13: Right.
12: This is what I'm a regular Democrat. I'm for labor unions. I'm for opportunity for everybody. I'm for civil rights. I'm for all the things I believe in as a Democrat, but I'm not with this crowd. And I think that's going to be a line that has to be drawn by Democrats, because I'm telling you, the last 6 weeks of this election is going to be an attack on El Sayed and the DSA in New York and the Mamdani. And it's all going to come out and blame every Democrat for everything the DSA is doing. I don't believe in the DSA plan. I don't believe in their checklist of what they believe in. I'll say so. But running for office is going to require that, I think, before now, before the election.
10: All right. Now, where did the DSA, to address Chris Matthews, where did the DSA come up with any of their ideas from? What gave them the incentive? For example, Chris Matthews talks about the fact that we're going to get rid of ICE, not just ICE, the border too. No more controlling who enters or leaves the country. Well, that came from mainstream Democrats.
11: They built this.
10: They built the entire damn thing.
11: Right. You can't say right. I'm not willing to go that far. That was the intent from the beginning.
10: Right. It wasn't that Biden could not control the border. It wasn't that variables outside of the control of the United States is why these illegal immigrants were coming into the country, and the president was just trying to do his best by putting Kamala Harris as the border czar, but it was just too tough for somebody like Kamala Harris and Joe Biden to handle. No, they created it.
11: Yeah. Yep.
10: They created the border crisis.
11: Yep.
10: They wanted people coming across the border. We said at the very beginning, we laughed when Joe Biden made Kamala Harris the border czar. We yeah. just went, oh, my God. Wait a minute. Wait a minute here. You just really, really threw her under the bus. Well, what are you going to do? I'm going to go to the root of illegal immigration, and I'm going to visit other countries where illegal immigrants come from.
11: Yeah.
10: Did that do anything? No.
11: No.
10: She's failing miserably. Yeah, because your boss is trying to destroy you.
11: Yep. Yep.
10: I mean, there's no reason you do that. We create the problem, and then we attempt to solve. We pretend to attempt to solve the problem that we created, and then just say we're really trying to get this done. And then when it gets closer to the election, you go, oops. All right, let's try to slow down this a little bit. And then they got a little tougher, remember, right before the election?
11: Yeah.
10: We've right. slowed it down a little bit.
11: Uh-huh.
10: But they created it. You know, Chris Matthews says the crazy ideas, 99.9% of the Democrats in Congress, all the mainstream Democrats, have voted for men being able to expose their genitals to women in a locker room.
11: They own this. This is the right. ones who, you know, well, we, you know, what Matthews is saying. Well, no, I'm not a democratic socialist. I'm not with the DSA. This is what I believe in. First of all, good luck with that because they'll come after you. But beyond that, it's what we have been saying for the longest time. For those saying, oh, the Democrats are just getting too crazy. You helped build this.
10: Right. They're trying to make it as if the DSA came out of nowhere. They just came out of nowhere and invaded our party. How did we get here?
11: Yeah.
10: You created it. You yeah. enabled yeah. the DSA.
11: Yeah.
10: You, Chris Matthews, you not coming down every single day on the open border Democrats, which are the majority of Democrats. Remember, it was again, I think it was it in the House? Was it everybody? But again, 99.9% of Democrats in Congress don't want voter ID.
11: Right.
10: You know, James Carville came out and said, the other day he said, you got to stop fighting this. Well, that's not the DSA.
11: No. No.
10: That's normal Democrats. No. Defund the police came before the DSA ever existed.
11: Yep.
10: All these radical ideas came from these so-called, quote, moderates of the Democratic Party. And even though Chris Matthews does not feel a tingle in his leg for the DSA, he was having a ton of that tingling for Biden and Obama when they were setting up the insane narrative that the Democratic Party is now dealing with today, and now they want to blame the DSA. Well, they just came in. They've created all of this. No, you created it.
11: Yep.
10: Obama created it. Biden created it. You created it because yep. you didn't attack it back then.
11: Right. No, I mean,
10: And now when they come in and go, get rid of prisons, we can't get rid of prisons. get rid of the military. We can't get rid of the military. But the mainstream of the Democratic Party was saying get rid of police. Defund the police. We need social workers in there. How did that work out?
11: Yeah.
10: Jeez.
11: It's, you know.
10: You know, it is the Democratic Party. Think about this. It's the Democratic Party that made the case that all police departments are systemically racist.
11: Yeah.
10: And where these incidents were happening, the vast majority of the incidents that were happening that they were saying was the cause of it were Democrat cities led by Democrats, with many of those cities, the management and the executive branch of those cities were African American.
11: Yep.
10: When you sit there and do that, when you come out and say, you know, it's systemically racist. Think about it. You go back to their presidential candidates. You go to Kamala Harris. When her first run, when she said, I lost because of racism and sexism.
11: Yep.
10: Well, you're saying your own party is racist and sexist. Chris Matthews has endorsed the insanity of identity politics, which is the racism of the Democratic Party, judging people by groups and not individuals. That has been his career in backing the identity politics
11: yep.
10: of the Democratic Party.
11: Yes.
10: So please spare us here on Red Eye Radio that Chris Matthews on MSNBC and some whatever the hell they are now, MS Now, MS Past Tense, that
11: MS at the current time,
10: that okay, we are rising above this because this is never what we've been about. This is the DSA. Where did they come from? We have no idea. Shut up!
11: You know, that's the problem, you know, again, that we see even from people like Rahm Emanuel. Rahm Emanuel was chief of staff for Barack Obama. Mm-hmm. You said it recently. Barack Obama really kicked the door open on the liberal transgender movement.
10: Yep.
11: And did so through the administration at the time, joint edict from the Department of Justice and Department of Education. And they even in that joint edict stated, this is our interpretation of Title IX, that if a student walks into the office of that school and says, I'm now a girl, you have to, and this is going to be my name. They don't have to have a legal name change. They don't have to have their parents involved. They don't have to have a doctor involved. And if they're playing sports on the girls' team, you can't make, when they travel, you can't make separate accommodations for them. That's how, I mean, in one day, blasted the doors open. So for Rahm Emanuel, now, at that time, he was no longer chief of staff. He moved on to be the king of Chicago. But he was part of the building of all of this. Now, you could argue, and I don't know. I wasn't there. I wasn't in on the meeting. I don't know what's in his mind. He's never stated. Maybe that's why he left Barack Obama. Maybe that's why he decided to go somewhere else. You know, less radical job like mayor of Chicago. And I don't know. Maybe he had a difference with Barack Obama's direction. I can't tell you. But he was part of building it. At one point, they're part of building it. We have said this over and over and over again. And, man, all right, another example, Van Jones. Now, Van Jones may have had the way he talks now, may have had some kind of, I don't know,
10: epiphany?
11: Epiphany event in his life that changed his mind and direction. I can't tell you. I'd have to ask him, or he would have to tell you. But, again, they're all part of where the party is now because they helped to build this. They knew it was headed here, and now they're complaining that it's here.
10: Yeah, and they were the creators of the insanity.
11: Exactly.
10: We are Red Eye Radio.
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0: it's what's happening right now. You've got some Democrats in the media trying to separate themselves, and we're not going to let that happen.
1: No.
0: They can't sit there and try to pretend that the DSA just automatically appeared and there's been no radicalism in, you know, in the Democratic Party. We're just about having unions for people
1: right.
0: and good jobs. Yeah. You are not.
1: I think it's this odd attempt, basically, because they know. The problem with owning it, and like we've said they should do, and now they're owning it, the DSA is owning everything, promoting it, and acting like it's a good thing, is that the others never wanted to own it. They didn't want to say it out loud, and those are the ones trying to separate themselves from it.
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2: News this hour from Town Hall. I'm Ron Taylor. State police in Michigan have released new details about the victims in Friday's multi-scene shooting. More from Bob Agnew.
11: State police have now released information about the ages and genders of the victims of a multi-location shooting in rural Michigan. They say at a home in Lake Township Friday, police discovered three victims who had been killed. They included a 45-year-old man, a 40-year-old woman, and a 16-year-old boy. In a separate home, police say they found another victim, a 53-year-old man. Earlier, police had confirmed the gunman, 39-year-old Chad Hickman, was found dead in the woods after a manhunt nearby. The body

0: of a fifth victim, a 29-year-old woman. Bob Agnew reporting.
1: President Trump is pushing a tax change that appears to have overwhelming public support and could put more investment dollars back into the economy. Bernie Bennett has details.
2: A McLaughlin poll finds that voters support indexing capital gains taxes for inflation by nearly a 4-to-1 margin, 62% to 16%. Supporters say the change would prevent taxpayers from being taxed on gains caused only by inflation, while freeing up hundreds of billions of dollars in locked-up capital for new investments. The poll also shows strong support for expanding the capital gains exemption for homeowners, a move advocates say would encourage seniors to sell their homes and increase housing inventory for younger families. Bernie Bennett reporting.
1: Hurricane Lawla has skirted Hawaii's Big Island without making landfall and is expected to weaken very soon, not before lashing the area, though, with strong winds and drenching rain. The eye of the storm passed the island's southern tip without making landfall. The Big Island is Hawaii's largest, has a population of around 210,000 people. The Category 1 hurricane was established as it hit winds of 75 miles per hour yesterday. News and analysis at townhall.com.
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1: Correspondent Donna Warder emphasizes the old saying, sleep tight and don't let the bed bugs bite.
4: Pest experts say bed bug infestations are increasing, and this time of year, they're at their worst. Expert Eric Braun says bed bugs not only hide in mattresses, but furniture, clothing, and even shoes. And if you spot bed bugs in your luggage,
5: I would leave it outside. I'd unpack outside. I'd take all my clothing and put it directly in a dryer, and I dry it on high for about 20 to 30 minutes. Heat will kill all stages of bed bugs in your clothing.
4: Braun says if they're already in your home, leave it up to the professionals because they can be very difficult to get rid of. I'm Donna Water.
1: As Americans struggle with rising costs, most of the nation's priciest cities share one thing in common. According to data on urban living costs, 24 of the 25 most expensive U.S. cities are governed by Democrats. Critics say years of high taxes have caused this. Breaking news and analysis at townhall.com. Correspondent Karen Jamas reports that a former Cambridge professor who was once accused of plagiarism has now been found dead.
6: Britain's Prime Minister Andy Burnham has called the sudden death of Jason Arday a tragedy. Speaking in Cornwall on Saturday, the Prime Minister said,
7: "It's a moment for reflection, I would say, reflecting on how things came to this."
6: Arday, Cambridge's youngest black professor, was found dead in London on Friday. He resigned last week amid media scrutiny over plagiarism and questions about his achievements. Arday's family claims he faced harassment and abuse. Julian Moham from the Good Law Project.
8: I think that if the press had been a little bit more compassionate, Dr. Arday would still be in the bosom of his family.
6: Karen Chamas, London.
1: Columbia still grappling with the aftermath of a 7.4 magnitude earthquake that struck the area on Monday. Hundreds are still missing. More stories at townhall.com.
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21: Hello, everyone. I'm Carl Amari, and this is Hollywood 360, the radio show that presents all things entertainment, including trivia contests and games, movie reviews, celebrity interviews, showbiz news, and classic radio shows. My co-host is the eminent Lisa Wolf. In this hour, it's a true crime story from the files of the Los Angeles Police Department, dramatized on Dragnet, starring Jack Webb from 1955. But first, it's Name That Tune. Lisa Wolf Cullen will present clips from songs with first names in the title. I will try to name that tune while you play along at home. Right, Lisa?
22: That's right. We're going to have a little bit of fun and see if you can't name that name.
21: Yeah.
22: Okay?
21: Okay.
22: I think you'll do really well All in right. this segment. Okay. Here's the first song.
23: Mm-hmm. Must be the clouds in my eyes.
21: Daniel.
22: That's it.
21: But isn't that a guy's name? Oh, it doesn't
22: matter.
21: I didn't
22: say.
21: Yeah. Daniel.
22: Girls have first names, and so do guys.
21: I don't think about guys.
22: No, I didn't think so. Gee, in your brain, you went to all women.
21: All women's
22: That's
21: names.
22: Funny.
21: And I'm like, Daniel. Well, I guess Daniel can be a woman's name, though.
22: It could, but it's really more traditionally a male name.
21: True.
22: But, yeah, anything could be, actually. This is Elton John.
21: Oh, it's right.
22: So, released in 1973 from the album Don't Shoot Me, I'm Only the Piano Player.
21: Right.
22: It reached number 2 on the Billboard chart. It's a great tune.
21: Who sings better, me or Elton John?
22: Well, you gotta sing.

0: to give it to Elton John on this one. But, I mean, don't
1: All
0: let
1: right.
0: it defeat you.
1: All right.
0: Okay.
1: Just a little better,
0: just
1: right?
0: Just a little. Yeah, okay. Exactly. Just a tad. But you're in the running, okay, for sure.
1: All right.
0: Here's the next song. I think you'll appreciate this
1: one. Oh, that's Brandy.
0: There it is. You knew that was coming.
1: Uh-huh.
0: This is Looking Glass.
1: Yeah.
0: This is iconic song.
1: Oh,
0: I mean, I still hear this. I played like on Sirius on the bridge and
1: it's
0: that
1: amazing.
0: Station.
1: Yeah.
0: Released in 1972 from their album, from the album called Looking Glass. It reached number one on the Billboard chart. And despite rumors, the songwriters say that Brandy was not based on a real person.
1: Yeah. I heard that the name Brandy for children like jumped like exponentially.
0: I mean, that's how it works.
1: Yeah.
0: Yeah.
1: But this is a one-hit wonder by Looking Glass.
0: It was.
1: Really, they didn't have any other hits.
0: That's correct.
1: But what a great song.
0: Mm-hmm.
1: All right. Ready for the next one.
0: Right.
1: I got that right.
0: You'll get them all.
1: Okay. Now she's gone and I have to stay. Rosanna.
0: Yes. That is Rosanna by Toto. Released
1: Toto! There's no place like home.
0: Toto, from the album Toto 4, reached number 2. And many people assume the song was about actress Rosanna Arquette. Songwriter David Page said the name simply just fit the melody. I don't know.
1: Rosanna, it's a good song.
0: Do you like that name, Rosanna?
1: It's okay. I don't think I ever dated a Rosanna. I dated a Rose.
0: Rose is pretty.
1: But I never dated a Rosanna.
0: All right.
1: One of the names that escaped me.
0: I guess we'll make this all about, did you date this girl's name?
1: Yeah, you could do that.
0: Maybe next time.
1: Next week, do that.
0: Did Carl ever
1: date this girl's name?
0: See what we can do with
1: okay,
0: that.
1: Okay, let's do that next week.
0: Let's try the next one. Shadows
1: of a man. A face through a window. Sandy? The night
0: goes in. That would not be correct. Just another day. That would be from Greece. Happy
1: people. Brandy?
0: No. It's not Sandy or Brandy.
1: Candy?
0: Or Candy. I see a memory. I never
1: realized how happy you made me. Oh, Mandy.
0: No, you didn't get it. Sorry, you can't have that one. This is Mandy, though. This is Barry Manilow.
1: I knew it was an Andy something. Was that what?
0: Sandy,
1: something
0: Candy,
1: with a
0: Brandy.
1: Mandy on it.
0: Released in 1974 from the album Barry Manilow 2, it became his first number one hit.
1: This is your pal.
0: So.
1: You're good pals with him.
0: That's right. And this song was originally titled Brandy.
1: Ah, so
0: but
1: that's
0: renamed.
1: What? Oh,
0: no,
1: man.
0: Renamed.
1: I get
0: to
1: it
0: avoid
1: then. Hang on a second.
0: With our previous
1: I get it
0: hit.
1: Then.
0: No, you do not get it.
1: Mike says yes.
0: Mike is not saying yes. He is absolutely
1: saying yes.
0: No,
1: yeah.
0: He's not. He's staying out of it like he does. Absolutely not.
1: Like he does. He's Switzerland.
0: That's right.
1: Oh, man. Well, you came, and you gave without taking.
0: And he's my friend. So.
1: He is Lisa's buddy.
0: Barry, I mean, not Mandy. Okay, here's the next girl's name. Wait, did you date a Mandy?
1: No, I never dated a Mandy.
0: All right, let's keep going.
1: No. My Sharona.
0: Whoa! You know any Sharonas?
1: No.
0: How about Sharon?
1: Did not date a Sharon.
0: Okay, we're kind of losing here. So this is My Sharona by The Knack, released in 79 from the album Get the Knack. Spent 6 weeks at number one, and this was written about a 17-year-old Sharona Alperin, whom
1: a what?
0: He dated a girl named Sharona Alperin.
1: She was only 17?
0: That's correct.
1: That's not good.
0: Depends how old he was.
1: Oh, right.
0: I don't know.
1: Maybe he was 12.
0: Maybe he was 12, exactly. And she was the older woman.
1: Wow. My Sharona.
0: You like this song?
1: It's good.
0: Has your name on it.
1: Got it. Any more?
0: I sure do.
1: Okay. Billie Jean.
0: That is correct.
1: Never dated a Billie Jean.
0: I didn't think so. How about a Billie?
1: Nope.
0: Barbara.
1: Barbara, no.
0: How about Jean?
1: Jean, no.
0: Jeanette?
1: Yeah, I did. Absolutely. In fact, Jeanette was one of my first girlfriends.
0: All right. right. So it counts.
1: Yeah,
0: released in 83 from the album Thriller, became one of Michael Jackson's signature songs and won 2 Grammy Awards.
1: Did it now.
0: Michael Jackson said the character Billie Jean was fictional. Made it all up. Good work. Not too shabby.
1: Is that it?
0: Yes, sir. It
1: I like those. That was good.
0: All right. We'll keep it up, Carl.
1: Your score went up there.
0: Thanks, Carl. It's all about it.
1: Yeah, you did good.
0: It's all about the score.
1: You did good.
2: Yeah, baby.
1: All right. When we come back, we're going to tune into Dragnet, starring Jack Webb. Stick around.
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4: 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All right, it's time for Dragnet. You know what, Lisa? Dragnet, we haven't played one in a while. Dragnet is by far the number one police procedural of all time. Came to radio in 1949 and lasted until 1957, 9 seasons on radio. It was true crime stories of closed cases from the files of the LAPD, and Jack Webb starred as LA Police Detective Sergeant Joe Friday. Each case was detailed from start to finish, with Friday narrating the action. And you want to talk about a realistic show? This really was. I mean, Jack Webb was the master of realism. When you listen to Dragnet, you can just, you know, you can sense what he did with this show, why he made it so special, and why it seems so real and so different than any other detective show. We have a broadcast for you now from 1955, July 5th to be exact, called The Big Rush. Jack Webb stars along with Ben Alexander. Here's part one of Dragnet.
2: Ladies and gentlemen, the story you are about to hear is true. The names have been changed to protect the innocent. You're a detective sergeant. You're assigned a robbery detail. Two men have been terrorizing the tavern keepers in your city. In spite of your efforts, they continue to run free. Your job? Stop them.
8: Dragnet, the documented drama of an actual crime. For the next 30 minutes, in cooperation with the Los Angeles Police Department, you will travel step by step on the side of the law through an actual case transcribed from official police files. From beginning to end, from crime to punishment, Dragnet is the story of your police force in action.
9: It was Tuesday, June 14th. It was hot in Los Angeles. We were working the day watch out of robbery detail. My partner's Frank Smith. The boss is Chief of Detectives Thad Brown. My name's Friday. We're on our way out from the office, and it was 11:13 a.m. when we got to the corner of 7th Street and Sunset Boulevard, the Black Dog Bar and Grill.
10: In the back.
9: Yeah.
10: Hi.
9: How are you?
10: Well, what'll it be?
9: Police officers.
10: Oh, cops, huh?
9: That's right. This is Frank Smith. My name's Friday.
10: How are you? Nick Thomas. I guess about last night, huh?
9: That's right. We'd like to go over a couple things with you.
10: Why, sure. Can I get you anything?
9: No.
10: You mind if I have a cup of coffee while we talk?
9: No, go ahead.
10: Okay. Sure surprised me.
9: What's that?
10: Last night, I sure wasn't expecting it.
9: Yeah.
10: You know, you read about things like that happening, but you just never figure them happening to you.
9: Mm-hmm.
10: Of course, you've been in the business as long as I have. You ought to expect it. At least that's the way I figure it.
9: Yeah.
10: Well, okay, what do you want to know?
9: Well, according to what you told the officers last night, the men came in the place about 11:30, is that right?
10: That's right, 11:30.
9: You sure about the time?
10: Oh, yeah. You see, I always look at that newscaster, 11:15, 11:30.
9: Mm-hmm.
10: He went off the air, and they just put up the card where it tells what station it is, and this guy walked right in.
9: Yeah.
10: I can't stand him myself.
9: What?
10: The newscaster, I can't stand him. Me and the missus have gotten some real bad beefs about him.
9: Is that right?
10: Oh, yeah, she digs him, but I can't stand him myself. He's a real no good.
9: Mm-hmm.
10: He's the kind of a guy where if some old man spit in the sidewalk, he could build it up so we should evacuate the whole city, you know what I mean?
9: Yeah, I think so.
10: Well, he's like that.
9: Mm-hmm.
10: He's a real no good.
9: I wonder if you checked this description of the two men who held you up.
10: Sure. Know those two guys anyplace. Ever saw them again, I'd sure know them.
9: Mm-hmm.
10: Yeah, that's them. The tall one and the fat one. That's them. I know them anyplace.
9: What'd they say to you?
10: Well, hardly nothing at all. Just walked up to the bar, leaned over, and told me to hand over the money.
9: I see. Do you remember the exact words?
10: You mean the way they said it?
9: Yeah.
10: Well, let me see. I think it was, okay, Mac, this is a stick-up. Do like we tell you, you won't get hurt. Like that, he talked.
9: Mm-hmm.
10: Just give us the money. Don't make any noise.
9: Yeah.
10: Well, I did. Walked right back to the register, opened it up, and handed over the loot.
9: What happened then?
10: Told me to keep quiet, and then they walked out of the place.
9: Mm-hmm. Anybody else in here?
10: Well, there's a couple of people up in front.
9: Did the thieves bother them?
10: No, they were just after the money in the register. Other couple didn't even know there was anybody here until it was all over.
9: I see.
10: There were a couple of kids.
9: What's that?
10: Kids, you know what I mean. like young and real in love. Roof could have fallen in. They wouldn't have known it.
9: Yeah.
10: Cops talked to him last night, but they couldn't tell him nothing.
11: You say you'd know these men if you saw them again, huh?
10: You just get all the money you can on that one.
11: Mm-hmm. Did you see if they had a car?
10: Who?
11: The men who held you up.
10: Oh, no.
11: They didn't have one, is that it?
10: Well, I didn't see it.
11: Is there anything about them that you can tell us?
10: No, just a couple of guys, one tall, the other one fat.
11: Did you see if they had a gun?
10: You think I'd have handed over the money if they didn't?
11: What kind of a weapon was it?
10: It was a gun, the kind with bullets. You pull the trigger, it goes bang, like that.
11: Yeah,
10: it was a gun.
11: I know, but was it a revolver or an automatic?
10: Well, I don't know. I guess it was a... Well, come to think of it, I guess... Hey, you know, you're right.
11: What do you mean?
10: I didn't see it.
11: Hmm.
10: Not even a peek. Guy had his hand in his pockets like this, you know, like this?
11: Yeah.
10: I didn't actually see the gun, though, not for real.
11: Mm-hmm.
10: He just had it in his pocket.
11: Yeah.
10: Hey, you figure he was just playing a joke on me?
11: What's that?
10: A funny, that he really didn't have a gun at all?
11: Well, we wouldn't know.
10: Well, why not?
11: What?
10: Well, why don't you know? It's your job, isn't it? Knowing things like that, bunch of crooks running around, you don't even know if they got a gun. The fine lot of cops you guys are.
11: Mm-hmm.
10: Hey, I might have just given him that money for nothing. If he didn't have a gun, there was no reason to hand it over. No reason at all. I should have found out. That's what, huh?
11: How do you mean?
10: Well, made a grab at the guy. Probably didn't have nothing in the pocket but just his hand or something like that.
11: Yeah.
10: If he didn't have one, if I was right, I could have told you guys.
11: What if it was the other way?
10: Huh?
11: What if you were wrong? From the method of operation and the description of the suspects, we knew that they were the same two men who had staged 6 robberies in the past week. We showed the latest victim the mugshots from the packages that the stats office had turned for us. He pointed out 3 of the pictures and said they looked something like the holdup men, but he was unwilling to make even a tentative identification. 11:56 a.m. We returned to the office and put in a call to Leighton Prince. They hadn't been able to turn anything of value. A canvas of the area around the bar had netted nothing. The case stood where it had 7 days before when the robbery was first reported. 1:15 p.m.
12: Well, it doesn't seem to be a directional trend.
11: Well, they're hitting all over, aren't they?
12: Mm-hmm. Anything from Brereton?
11: A list of names came in this morning. We've already checked most of them out.
12: We could use a few more leads.
11: I'd settle for one.
12: Yeah.
11: You seen the skipper?
12: Yeah, I was in earlier. I don't think he's in the office now.
11: I wonder when he's going to climb on us.
12: I don't know. I've been expecting it, Joe.
11: Yeah.
12: Better off around?
11: I haven't seen him. Why?
12: Well, he said he might be able to help us turn something.
11: Yeah.
12: Said he had an informant down on L.A. Street.
11: Mm-hmm. Hot shot. Let's go.
12: Hmm?
11: Same 2.
12: Yeah.
11: They hit again. Frank and I left the office and drove out to the scene of the latest robbery. It was a small restaurant located on South Spring. By the time we got there, a radio car had arrived and the officer was checking the area.
13: You the cops? Are you? Are you more cops?
11: That's right.
13: Well, that's what I thought. Other fella, he left. He said he was going to look for the crooks. He just went up the street.
11: You want to tell us what happened?
13: Held up, that's what. Held up.
11: Yes, we understand. Did the officer get a description of the thieves?
13: Sure, got it first thing. Said something about doing a broadcast or something. I'm not sure what he meant, but that's what he said.
11: All right. You want to give us your name?
13: Hector Pip.
11: What's that?
13: Pip. P-I-P. Like C.
11: Uh-huh.
13: Conan Doyle wrote a story about him. Pips. Seeds, you know. Yep. Hector Pip.
11: This is my partner, Frank Smith. My name's Friday.
13: Sure thing. Now, what do you all know?
11: Well, would you tell us what happened, please? Sir?
13: Better get on the ball. Can't stand around and waste time. Better get the fellas what did it.
11: Mm-hmm.
13: Came in right through that door. Came in and told me it was a stick-up. Said it just as plain as anything. Stick-up.
11: Mm-hmm.
13: Said me to hand over the money in the cash register. Over.
11: How much was it?
13: Well, I'm not sure. Must have been about $60, $70. I'm not sure.
11: Did you see him when they left?
13: Well, certainly. Couldn't very well miss him. Small place. Just stood here and watched him go. Watched my money go right out the door.
11: Yes, sir. What I meant was, did you see him get in the car?
13: No, I didn't. No, I sure didn't. Just stood here and watched him go. But I didn't see no car.
11: Was there anybody else in the place?
13: Well, there was one fellow.
11: Well, where's he?
13: He left. All excitement, got into gear, and he left. Chintzy, too. Chintzy.
11: What do you mean?
13: Owed me for a piece of cream pie and a cup of coffee.
11: Mm-hmm. Have you seen him before?
13: No, a new face. He ain't from around here. Brand new.
11: Did you hear either of the two men use a name of any kind?
13: I sure did, yeah.
11: You want to tell us?
13: Do I have to?
11: Well, we'd like you to, if you will.
13: Lard. That's what he said. Lard.
11: Which one?
13: The tall one, like a fence picket. He's the one.
11: He called the other one Lard.
13: No.
11: But you said he used the name.
13: Sure. But he was talking to me.
9: Yeah. Well, look, is there anything else you can tell us about the man that might make it easier to identify him?
13: No, just two fellas. One tall, thin, other one fat.
9: Mm-hmm.
13: Didn't have no reason to call me lard. I've been on a diet for a couple of weeks. Eating those pills that swell up in your stomach.
9: Mm-hmm.
13: Well, I guess they work for some people. Just make me feel as though I had a sponge.
9: Mm-hmm. Was there anything outstanding about the man?
13: No. Not that comes to mind, no.
9: They have a gun?
13: Not right off.
9: What do you mean?
13: Didn't have one when they come in. Of course, I didn't know that. No, sir, I didn't have any idea, no.
9: Mm-hmm.
13: Got him now, though. Stole him with the money.
9: What?
13: 38 revolver and a 25 automatic. Took him.
1: That's the first portion of Dragnet with the Big Rush. From July 5th, 1955, starring Jack Webb. More after this.

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1: With SRN News, I'm Ron Taylor. Ukraine has launched hundreds of drones across Russia, marking one of Kyiv's largest aerial attacks of the war. Russia's Ministry of Defense reports that it destroyed 822 drones overnight, with 600 targeting the Russian capital. On Sunday, five people were killed in Russia's southwestern Rostov region, where three towns came under attack there. Hurricane Lola has skirted Hawaii's Big Island without making landfall and is expected to weaken after lashing the region with strong winds and drenching rain. The eye of the storm passed the island's southern tip, where it was expected to land, without making landfall. The National Hurricane Center says the powerful storm will weaken very soon. Luigi Mangione has pleaded guilty of federal stalking charges in the killing of UnitedHealthcare CEO Brian Thompson 2 years ago. The 28-year-old acknowledged his actions Friday at a hastily scheduled hearing in Manhattan. This is SRN News.
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13: I know you.
14: Yeah.
13: So that kind of counts. And the problem with high blood pressure is it starts off that you don't have any risks or warning signs. So it doesn't feel urgent.
14: Right.
13: It's dangerous because you don't feel it. There's no signals and no warning.
14: Yep.
13: And over time, that increases all sorts of risks.
14: Mm-hmm.
13: I don't know, you could get heart disease or stroke or even cognitive decline. And most people think that they're fine because they don't know, but they could be very wrong.
14: 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As you get older, too, a lot of times your blood pressure, you know, gets higher. And you might not even realize it, you know. In fact, there's a study that says half of our listeners, half, have high blood pressure and don't even know it. That's pretty crazy.
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13: absolutely.
14: Too.
13: Absolutely.
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14: 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And here's the thing. It works. It works for me. It worked for me. It works for our listeners. I get emails all the time from our listeners saying, thank you for introducing me to this product, 120 Life. It's so great. 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So it's a great company. It's a great product, and it will lower your blood pressure. Okay, we're listening to Dragnet, Jack Webb starring in The Big Rush from July 5th, 1955. Here's the conclusion.
0: Frank and I took the latest victim to the city hall. While he started to check the mug books, we ran the serial numbers of the guns through the record section. We found that they were both registered to Hector Pip. At 3:46 p.m., Frank came back to the office from the mug room.
7: Joe?
0: Back here. How's it going?
7: Long. He still hasn't found anything.
0: What's he checking now?
7: Coming out books. Got four or five more to go through.
0: Did you show him the pictures the stats office turned?
7: Yeah, nothing.
15: Yeah. Hi, where you guys been?
0: Hi, Walt. Mugram.
15: I'm looking for you.
0: Yeah?
15: Talked to a fella down on Main this morning.
0: Mm-hmm.
15: Says he knows the guys you're looking for.
0: We made arrangements for somebody to stay with the victim, and then Frank and I left the city hall. Sergeant Walt Bitteroff drove us over to talk to his informant. We found him in a cheap hotel on Wall Street.
16: All right, Walt, come on in.
15: Thanks, Angie.
16: You get it?
15: Yeah. Here you are.
16: Hey, cool.
15: Right out of the icebox.
16: Yeah, thanks.
15: These are the two guys I told you about, Angie.
16: Oh, yeah. Hey, you want some cold beer?
0: No.
15: No, thanks a lot.
16: How about you, Walt?
15: Uh-uh.
16: You don't mind if I have one?
15: Oh, go ahead.
16: Oh, I must have had a good time last night.
15: Yeah.
16: Eyes feel like they're 3 feet apart.
15: Uh-huh.
16: Yeah, nothing like a cold beer next morning.
15: Yeah.
16: Yeah, a girlfriend gave me some new glasses, like in the beer commercials.
15: Yeah, they're nice.
16: Sure looks good, doesn't it?
15: Mm-hmm.
16: Oh, yes, sir. That's what I needed. Funny.
15: What?
16: Funny about beer. Always tastes good, but a glass like this makes it taste better. Ambrosia. Pure ambrosia.
15: Yeah. I wonder if we can get down to business, Angie.
16: Hmm? Oh, sure, sure. Now I get my head back. What can I do for you?
15: Said you had some information on the two guys who are pulling these bar holdups.
16: Yeah, yeah, that's right.
15: I'd like you to tell Friday and Smith here about it.
16: They cops?
0: That's right.
16: And you're after the fellas, huh?
0: Mm-hmm.
16: Walt tell you anything about setup?
0: What do you mean?
16: Well, anything you get. It didn't come from me.
15: Yeah, they know that, Angie.
16: Well, I gotta make sure. I remember something that helps you out. I forget it right away. You talk to me 5 minutes from now, I don't remember. Deal?
0: All right.
15: What about the guys?
16: Heavy. Got in town a couple of months ago.
0: Where are they from?
16: St. Louis.
15: You got the names?
16: Yeah, part of them.
0: What do you mean?
16: Well, just what they're called. That's all I got.
0: Well, that'll do.
16: Don't pay to ask too many questions, you know.
0: Yeah.
16: Step on somebody's toes and you find their foot in your face.
0: What about the names?
16: Well, the tall one's called Ronnie. Fat guy's tagged Whale.
15: Is that what everybody calls him?
16: All I heard.
0: You know where they live?
16: Nope.
15: Where'd you meet him?
16: I move around. I run into him, a couple of bars. Seen him once or twice.
0: Well, how do you know they're the ones we're after?
16: Just figures, that's all. Got a big role, talk loud, and where they look, just figures.
15: Mm. You know where we can pick them up?
16: I haven't got any idea.
15: They drive in a car?
16: Not that I've seen.
0: Anything else you can tell us about them?
16: You've had it.
0: Have either one of them fallen?
16: No, we never spent an evening talking about it, but it figures they did.
15: Back east, maybe?
16: Yeah, I guess so. I heard the Whale say this was the first time they'd been on the coast.
0: Mm. All right, Angie, if there's nothing else.
16: There isn't.
15: If you hear anything, Angie, we'd appreciate a call.
16: Works out, I'll let you know. I'm not going to put anything in writing. Those jokers hear about it, and I'd have to dig a hole.
15: Okay.
16: Thanks for coming by, Walt.
15: Yeah.
16: Glad to have met you guys. See you again, huh?
15: Yeah, yeah. Sure.
16: Thanks for the beer, Walt.
15: It's okay.
16: Sure made the difference. First got up, I felt like a gang of midgets had been playing soccer in my mouth.
15: Mm-hmm.
16: Rough last night. Gotta make a few calls around, find out.
15: Huh?
16: What kind of time I had.

0: We returned to the office and sent a radiogram to the St. Louis Police Department requesting all information on anyone in their files who'd used the nicknames Ronnie or Whale. We checked the two names through our moniker file without result. The next day, Wednesday, June 15th at 5:26 p.m., we got word from the East.
1: Here it is, Joe.
0: St. Louis?
1: Yeah, looks like they turned him.
0: Let me see. Ronald Saba and Gerard Llewellyn. How about Muggs?
1: Well, they're sending stand-ups right away.
0: Should be here in the morning, then, shouldn't they?
1: Yeah.
0: The hot one, I'll get it.
1: What is it?
0: Robbery out on Olympic. Sounds like Ronnie and the Whale.
1: How long ago?
0: Just left the place. Shot it up pretty bad.
1: Anybody hurt?
0: Yeah. Policeman got in their way.

0: The Green Tree Cafe was located at the corner of Olympic Boulevard and Estrada Street. By the time we got there, an ambulance had arrived, and the wounded officer had been removed to Georgia Street Receiving Hospital. A felony car from Central Division had arrived at the scene and had started to search for the officer's assailants. We got the story from the bartender, Alvin Jaggers.
1: Well, two guys come in, like I told you, walked right in, told me it was a holdup.
0: How'd the policeman get shot?
1: On the way out, it happened. After I give the guys the money, started to leave, Abner saw him, tried to stop him.
0: You know the officer, do you?
1: Yeah, he comes in once in a while. Him and his wife come in for steak sandwiches.
0: Was his wife with him tonight?
1: Yeah, I think she went up to the hospital with him. I think that's where she went. Anyhow, when Abner saw these two fellas, you know, the holdup man?
0: Yeah.
1: When he saw him, he told him to put down the guns.
0: Where was he standing?
1: You mean Abner?
0: That's right.
1: Oh, he was up there by the door. Him and the missus was in the front booth, and the guys went right by him when they come in.
0: Yeah.
1: He was standing right up by the door, told him to put down the guns and give up.
0: Well, now, did he have his gun out of the holster?
1: Yeah. You know, he had a kind of aim like this here.
0: Mm-hmm.
1: I reckon he was afraid of the people in the place, you know, if he had to shoot or something.
0: Mm-hmm.
1: And these two fellas stopped by when they saw him dead in their steps, told Abner to get out of the way.
0: Yeah.
1: He didn't budge none, held his ground for sure. Him right there and them here, see?
0: Mm-hmm.
1: Now, the tall one, he yelled that they was going to leave and Abner shouldn't try to stop him.
0: Uh-huh.
1: And they started to walk outside and Abner brought the gun up so as he could shoot at him.
0: Yeah.
1: Didn't make it, though. Shot him dead center right here in the chest. After that, they run out the place, took off down the street.
0: Did the officer shoot at him at all?
1: Mm-mm. Didn't have no chance. Guess he was finished before it started.
0: Well, did the men get into a car?
1: Well, if they did, I didn't see him. Too much going on.
0: Did either one of these men use a name while they were in here?
1: How you mean?
0: Well, did they call each other by name?
1: Well, let me think about that for a minute. Yeah, I think they did.
0: What was it, do you remember?
1: Well, after the shooting, the tall one, he turned the other fella and he said, come on, well, let's get out of here.
0: Uh-huh. Which one of them did the actual shooting?
1: I couldn't tell you that.
0: What do you mean?
1: Well, both of them shot about the same time. Wasn't more than a half a second difference. Bang, bang, real fast. Both about the same time. I don't know if they both hit Abner, but they both shot at the same time.
0: Have you seen these men around before?
1: You know, matter of fact, I have.
0: They've been in here?
1: Yeah, must have been 3-4 weeks ago.
0: Mm-hmm.
1: Come in with Georgia. I guess they're pretty good friends.
0: Who's she?
1: Regular customer, spends a lot of time in here. Drinks Thangers. Rough.
0: Mm-hmm. Do you know where we can get in touch with her?
1: Shouldn't be too hard.
0: Hmm?
1: She lives down next block.
0: We left the bar and walked to the entrance of the apartment hotel down the street. According to the building register, Georgia Wells occupied apartment 314. We rang the buzzer, and after a few moments, we were admitted to the building. The elevator wasn't working, so we walked up 3 flights.
2: Oh, man, I guess I'm getting old.
0: Yeah.
2: Makes you wonder how far you'd get without all the modern conveniences, huh?
0: Yeah. Mistress is in here.
2: Yeah.
0: Better try it again.
2: Yeah.
3: Yeah?
0: Georgia Wells?
3: That's right. I know you.
0: Police officers, we'd like to talk to you.
3: What about?
0: Might be better if we came inside.
3: Sure, come on in. Nothing here to hide. Come on.
0: I'll look around, Frank.
2: Yeah.
3: What's he looking for?
0: Just want to check the place.
3: You gonna find anything here? I got no beef with the cops. Never been in any trouble before. I want to keep it that way.
0: All right.
2: It's clean, Joe.
3: You gonna tell me what this is all about?
0: You know a couple of men named Ronald Saba and Gerard Llewellyn?
3: Why, you asking?
0: Do you know them?
3: Yeah.
2: You know where they are?
3: No, look, maybe if you tell me why you're looking for the boys, I can help you out.
0: It's a police matter.
3: You go find them yourself.
0: When'd you see them last?
3: A couple of days ago.
2: Where?
3: Bar over on 6th.
0: You know where they live?
3: Look, mister, I don't carry no water for them, but I'm not going to blow the whistle until I know what the beef is.
0: It's pretty serious, and you're not doing yourself any good acting like this.
2: You know where we can find them?
3: Look, I'm going to level with you. I know the boys, sure. They're a lot of laughs, good spenders. That's all it is with us.
0: We got it that you're pretty good friends.
3: You've been talking to the landlady. She's all the time sticking her nose in where it don't belong.
0: That's so?
3: Yeah. She's hacked at me anyway. Go out of her way to make trouble. All the time, she'll go out of her way.
2: Why'd she do that?
3: She don't like me, that's why.
0: Hmm.
3: She got no reason. She just don't like me. All the time yelling about how I'm using too much laundry, how I let the water run too long, beefing about how I'm not supposed to do no cooking in the place. Pot of coffee, and she's ready to take it in front of the UN.
0: Mm-hmm.
3: I told the truth. Boys and me been out a couple of times, dinner, drinks, maybe a show, that's all. Nothing serious between us. Matter of fact, they both leave me cold, romantic.
0: Well, then you shouldn't worry about telling us where to find them.
3: I just don't want to get mixed up in nothing. That's all there is to it. I don't want to get dragged into something I didn't build. You can see that, can't you, huh? You can see that.
0: Where do we find them?
3: They'll be here in 40 minutes.
0: We put in a call to the office and told them where we were. We got out a local broadcast on an all-points bulletin asking that the two suspects be picked up. 5:52 p.m., we settled down to wait for the men.
3: What am I supposed to do when they get here?
0: Just keep out of the way.
3: Ain't gonna be no shooting, is there?
0: Not unless they start it.
3: You just don't know anymore.
2: What's that?
3: You go out with a guy, nothing serious, a few laughs, and you end up in trouble.
0: They ever tell you what they did for a living?
3: Ronnie mentioned something about starting a car agency.
0: Yeah.
3: He had some deal back east where he could get the cars cheap, and he figured on having them driven out here and selling them. Told me how him and the whale was going to clean up.
0: Mm-hmm.
3: Said it was the sweetest deal they ever come across. Real sweet, they said.
0: Mm-hmm.
2: Joe.
0: Yeah. You better get in the other room, Miss Wells.
3: Yeah, sure. Please, no shooting.
0: I'm going. Go ahead.
4: Hi, honey.
0: All right, Mr. Holder, right there.
4: What is this?
2: Come on, turn around.
4: What?
2: Turn around. Put your hands up on that wall.
4: Hey, here, Joe.
2: 38.
0: Where'd you get this, Saba?
4: I don't know what you're talking about.
0: This gun, where'd it come from?
4: I never saw it before.
2: It was in your coat.
4: Well, then you creeps put it there. It ain't mine.
0: Where's Llewellyn?
4: Oh?
0: Gerard Llewellyn.
4: I never heard of him.
2: All right, put your hands down.
4: Can I turn around now?
0: Yeah.
4: Hey, you guys gonna tell me what this is all about?
0: You know more than we do.
4: Well, I ain't gonna argue about that.
0: Where's the whale?
4: You guys been on the spike. I don't know what you're talking about.
0: Want to call downtown and get somebody out here? We'll take him in.
2: Yeah.
3: They got you, huh?
4: You lousy bum. You finked on us.
3: I had nothing to do with
0: it. All right, take it easy.
4: She told you, didn't she? Didn't she tell you where to get us?
0: Doesn't make any difference.
4: It does to me. All she ever wanted was a good time. All the time wanting to go to the best places. All the time with the expensive clothes. You lousy bum, that's all she is.
0: All right, that's enough of that.
4: You're not kidding. You're all with me if I never saw her again. Be the best thing.
0: Well, then you're going to be happy.
4: Huh?
0: That's the way it'll be. Another team of men came out from the office and took over the stakeout on the apartment. Frank and I drove Ronald Saba down to the city hall. We put in a call to the receiving hospital and found that the wounded officer would recover. 6:57 p.m., we started to lay out the evidence for the suspect.
2: We checked the gun through our record section. It's the one you stole from Hector Pip yesterday.
4: Mistake someplace.
0: Yeah, but we didn't make it.
4: You got nothing to hold me on, nothing.
0: Four of the victims have seen your picture. They're willing to swear that you're one of the men who held him up.
4: Yeah, bunch of creeps, that's all they are, the whole slew of them.
0: Sure.
2: Come on, where do we pick up your partner?
4: I keep telling you guys, I haven't got any partner. I don't know what you're talking about.
0: You want to explain the gun?
4: I don't have to. I never saw that gun before. You guys turned it on me, that's what you say. Well, I say it ain't mine. You planted it.
0: What about the victims?
4: They made a mistake. It's happened before. Lots of times. You read about it all the time where some joker gets up in court, swears he knows some fella guy, ends up spending a couple of years for something he didn't do. All the time there's stories like that in the paper.
0: Mm-hmm.
4: All the time.
0: Well, you sit there and think you're clean. We got it figured different.
4: I don't care how you got it figured. I'm telling the story the way it happened. Now, you keep talking about this fella Whale or whatever it is. I don't know. I never heard of him. All these jobs you say I did. I don't know anything about them either.
2: I'll get it.
5: Oh, yeah, well.
6: Just got a call from D. Lightner.
5: Yeah.
6: Picked up with Llewellyn.
5: Girl's apartment?
6: Yeah, he copped out, gave him the whole story. We're bringing him in now.
5: Okay, thanks.
0: Well, you just heard it, Saba.
2: How about it? You want to make a statement now?
0: Might go easier if you tell us.
7: I'm getting out of here!
0: All right, grab him.
7: Hot.
0: Come on. Sit down there.
7: Tom, let me out of here. Let me out!
0: All right, now on your feet. Get up.
4: Lousy fat slob. He just kept his mouth shut, that's all. Just kept his big fat mouth shut. We'd been all right. Him and his big mouth.
0: Now, let's go.
4: Him and his big fat mouth. Right into the joint. That's where he's put us. Right into the joint.
0: That's right.
4: His idea, the whole thing. He's as full of hot air as he is. Well, I hope he's happy. Look what he did. He got me a ticket right into the joint.
0: No.
4: Huh?
0: You paid your own way.
8: The story you've just heard is true. The names were changed to protect the innocent. On October 18th, trial was held in Department 94, Superior Court of the State of California, in and for the County of Los Angeles. In a moment, the results of that trial. Ronald Evan Saba and Gerard Stephen Llewellyn were tried and convicted of robbery in the first degree, 6 counts, and received sentence as prescribed by law. Robbery in the first degree is punishable by imprisonment in the state penitentiary for a period of not less than 5 years on each count.

0: You have just heard Dragnet, a series of authentic cases from official files. Technical advice comes from the Office of Chief of Police W.H. Parker, Los Angeles Police Department. Technical advisors, Captain Jack Donahoe, Sergeant Marty Wynn, Sergeant Vance Frazier. Heard tonight were Ben Alexander, Herb Ellis, Vic Rodman, Virginia Gregg, Stacy Harris. 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Music by Walter Schumann. Hal Gibney speaking.
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0: A man is arrested and imprisoned for murder. One woman, his sister, believes in his innocence. 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
2: 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Time for This Month in Music History.
3: Here is another top song, actually a number one song from 1988.
4: Here's a little song I wrote.
3: I don't either.
4: You might want to sing.
3: But we're revisiting 1988.
4: Don't worry.
2: Don't worry.
3: But you're singing.
2: Be happy.
3: It's kind of catchy anyways. So it became the first a cappella song to reach number one on the Billboard.
2: Yes.
4: You make it double. Don't worry.
3: And Bobby McFerrin performed every vocal sound that you hear on this recording.
2: There is no music on this?
3: No, this is all him. Everything is him. All of
2: wow.
3: the, like.
2: Now those... that makes me like it more.
3: Me too.
2: Yeah, interesting. I didn't realize
3: it's
2: it was all
3: him. He
2: sounds like there's music in the background.
3: That's just his his acoustic prowess.
2: That's crazy.
3: Yeah.
2: All right. Thanks, Lisa Wolf.
3: Sure.
2: I like it a little more now.
3: Okay, me too.
2: Yeah.
3: If you
2: be
3: like
2: happy.
3: It, I like it.
2: Be happy.
3: You should adopt that.
2: Be happy.
3: Just don't worry.
2: I am happy.
3: Be happy. But don't worry.
2: Yeah, but my pillow mattress. But my pillow mattress topper needs to be mussed up a little.
3: But don't worry about it.
2: All right.
3: Don't worry.
2: Okay.
3: Be happy.
2: All right, I'll be happy.
3: Okay.
2: I don't have to like fold it nice or anything in the morning. It's perfect as I get up.
3: That means you didn't wrestle around too much in bed.
2: No.
3: I like to take up the whole bed. Personally.
2: Yeah. All right, more of Hollywood 360 after this.
4: Don't worry.

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0: Ooh, and our next hour, Orson Welles plays scoundrel Harry Lime on The Adventures of Harry Lime from 1951. And we'll also play Fact or Fiction. 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I must guess if they are fact or fiction while you play along at home. Right, Lisa?
3: That's right.
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10: Breaking news this hour from townhall.com. I'm Michael Harrington. Critics of the Trump administration are facing strong pushback. Correspondent Willie Nelson has the latest.
11: Conservatives are refuting claims that the Trump administration is falling short, pointing to a series of major wins. They say the border has been secured, wall construction has restarted, and mass deportations are underway. Supporters are also highlighting the elimination of DEI programs, rising military recruitment, and cuts to left-wing NGO funding. On the economy, they note lower inflation and stronger retirement accounts, along with a tougher stance against Iran and terrorist groups. Willie Nelson, Washington.
10: A red state AG's warning about financial discrimination against an ammunition maker pays off. Correspondent Ron Taylor explains.
12: West Virginia Attorney General J.B. McCuskey investigated payment processors Bill.com, Ramp, and First Internet Bank of Indiana for denying services to Kent Cartridge Company due to its ammunition production, citing compliance restrictions. Following warning letters under the state's FIND Act, the companies pledged not to discriminate against lawful firearm businesses, with Bill.com entering a business relationship with the ammo maker. Ron Taylor reporting.
10: Indiana authorities say at least 5 people have died in storms across the state this past week as first responders.

0: Has worked to rescue more people yesterday from rising waters in neighborhoods along the White River in Indianapolis. The state has been hammered over the past week by heavy rains resulting in rivers cresting and setting new records. Governor Mike Braun confirmed yesterday that President Trump intends to approve a request for federal aid. Ukraine has launched hundreds of drones across Russia this weekend, killing at least six people in one of Kiev's largest aerial attacks of the war. The Ukrainians have increased their attacks on Russia this year, targeting military industries and energy facilities. Russia's Ministry of Defense admits that there was a big attack, and they destroyed more than 800 of the drones. More on these stories at townhall.com.
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0: Rescue teams in eastern Indonesia have recovered four more bodies after a magnitude 7.7 earthquake struck the day before, bringing the death toll to 51. Thousands have been displaced. The U.S. Geological Survey says the powerful quake hit the Flores region at a depth of 6 miles yesterday. Residents fled in panic as tsunami warnings were issued and then later lifted. At least 235 aftershocks followed. Rescuers are digging through debris, focusing on three regencies that were inaccessible after the quake. Taliban rulers have celebrated the fifth anniversary of their return to power in Afghanistan. They claim to have brought stability and ended decades of conflict. However, a top UN official warns of a grave human rights crisis, especially for women and girls. The Taliban seized power on the 15th of August, 2021, after U.S. and NATO troops withdrew from the country. News and analysis at townhall.com. I'm Michael Harrington. Well, here's something to think about.
2: Pest experts say bed bug infestations are increasing, and this time of year, they're at their worst. Expert Eric Braun says bed bugs not only hide in mattresses, but furniture, clothing, and even shoes. And if you spot bed bugs in your luggage,
3: I would leave it outside. I'd unpack outside. I'd take all my clothing and put it directly in a dryer, and I'd dry it on high for about 20 to 30 minutes. Heat will kill all stages of bed bugs in your clothing.
2: Braun says if they're already in your home, leave it up to the professionals because they can be very difficult to get rid of. I'm Donna Water.
0: Bill DeLynn thought the Picasso print that was stolen from his Milwaukee gallery in 2018 was gone forever, but then the police called, asked him to take a look at an artwork that a local landlord found when cleaning out a vacant apartment. Sure enough, the etching Torero, one of 30 known to have existed signed by Picasso, was right there. More on these stories at townhall.com.
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10: Abby someone. Abby who?
11: Abby Normal.
12: What do you do, Carl?
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19: Hello, everyone. I'm Carl Amari, and this is Hollywood 360, the radio show that presents all things entertainment, including trivia contests and games, movie reviews, celebrity interviews, showbiz news, and classic radio shows. My co-host is the illustrious Lisa Wolf. In this hour, Orson Welles stars in the radio show that was a prequel to the movie The Third Man on the Adventures of Harry Lime from 1951. But first, it's fact or fiction. Lisa will present information on fast foods. I must guess if they are fact or fiction while you play along at home, right, Lisa?
20: Got you. Fast foods and fast food restaurants.
19: Yeah.
20: And, we'll see what we know.
19: Okay.
20: All right, here we go. McDonald's first restaurant was a barbecue restaurant.
19: First restaurant was a barbecue restaurant? No, that is not true.
20: It is a fact. So
19: what?
20: When Richard and Maurice McDonald opened their first restaurant in 1940, it featured barbecue before they later streamlined it around hamburgers.
19: I had no clue.
20: I didn't either.
19: Wow.
20: But you weren't here in 1940.
19: Yeah,
20: now you
19: true.
20: Know.
19: That's true.
20: The Big Mac was originally called the Double Deluxe. Fact or fiction?
19: Two all beef patties, special sauce, lettuce, cheese, pickles, onions, and a sesame seed bun.
20: That would be the
19: Whopper. That's the Whopper. Didn't you say the Whopper? No, that's the Big Mac. Big
20: Mac yeah, you're
19: is
20: right.
19: Two
20: all
19: beef patties, special sauce, lettuce, cheese, pickles, onions, and a sesame seed bun.
20: But that wasn't my question.
19: All right, so what's your question?
20: Should we start over?
19: Yeah.
20: The Big Mac was originally called the Double Deluxe.
19: All right, real.
20: Nope.
19: So I got two wrong.
20: That's true.
19: Two questions,
20: The Big
19: both
20: Mac,
19: wrong.
20: That's right. The Big Mac debuted in 1967 and was introduced as the Big Mac. All right, I'll give you a
19: pizza?
20: I'll give you the opportunity to win a pizza if you get all of the remaining questions correct.
19: Okay.
20: So that's 10 more.
19: Listen, I'll take it.
20: And if you get them all wrong, will you buy a pizza?
19: If I get them all wrong,
20: fine.
19: Yes.
20: If you get them all wrong, you buy. If you get them all right, I'll buy it.
19: Okay, sounds
20: all right.
19: good.
20: And
19: I don't
20: Mike,
19: think anybody's...
20: And Mike's the winner here.
19: There's no pizza being traded here.
20: Let's give it a shot.
19: All right.
20: It's all up to you. You're in the control seat here.
19: Right.
20: McDonald's invented the drive-thru. Fact or fiction?
19: McDonald's invented the drive-thru.
20: Right.
19: Fiction.
20: Fiction is correct. Drive-thrus already existed before McDonald's In-N-Out Burger was widely credited with opening one of the first modern drive-thrus.
19: I took a Prevagen.
20: Okay, you ready?
19: Works fast.
20: Colonel Sanders didn't begin franchising Kentucky Fried Chicken until he was 65 years old. That is a fact.
19: Yes.
20: After receiving his first Social Security check, Harlan Sanders began franchising
19: like,
20: his fried chicken
19: recipe. I'm not getting enough money to live on
20: That's
19: here.
20: That's right. He was 65.
19: Yeah.
20: The Whopper came before the Big Mac.
19: The Whopper came before the Big Mac. Ooh.
20: So who came first, Burger King or McDonald's?
19: I'll say fiction.
20: It's a fact. Wah, wah. Burger King introduced the Whopper in 1957, and 10 years before McDonald's introduced the Big Mac in 1967.
19: Okay, can I have that one over again?
20: You cannot. The Q in Dairy Queen...
19: Yeah.
20: Stands for what? Do you know?
19: Queen.
20: Oh, I see what you're saying. The Q in Dairy Queen stands for quality.
19: Oh, does it? Okay.
20: I don't know, Matt. No. I was asking you that.
19: Is it quality? Okay, real.
20: No, it's fiction. It doesn't stand for any word. You're doing great.
19: Oh,
20: Wendy's
19: God.
20: Square hamburger patties were designed so the beef would extend beyond the bun.
19: Real.
20: That is a fact. So Dave Thomas wanted customers to see they were getting a generous portion
19: of
20: beef.
19: Right, look at how much beef I'm giving
20: And that Wendy's
19: here.
20: Wasn't cutting corners.
19: Right.
20: Right.
19: Yeah.
20: The first Pizza Hut.
21: What you've just said is one of the most insanely idiotic things I have ever heard.
19: You know that?
21: Everyone in this room
20: I do know that now.
21: is now dumber.
19: Dumber.
21: for having listened to
15: just
21: it.
15: So okay, you know, so you're dumber?
19: Yes,
15: I don't think
19: I'm
15: you
19: dumber.
15: Could get any dumber.
19: Yes, I. Oh, okay. Your score just.
15: Just
19: plummeted.
15: Tanked.
19: It just plummeted.
15: Tanked. I was just kidding. The first Pizza Hut opened in Wichita, Kansas.
19: Wichita, Kansas?
15: Pizza Hut.
19: No.
15: It is a fact, 1958.
19: I'm doing really good, huh,
15: but
19: Mike?
15: But you're doing really well with fast food. Taco Bell was founded by a man whose last name was Bell.
19: No.
15: Fact. Glenn
19: Get
15: Bell.
19: Out of here.
15: Glenn Bell founded Taco Bell in Downey,
19: was
15: California.
19: Was he putting lettuce on it then, too?
15: 1962.
19: Was he putting Taco Bell lettuce on it then, too?
15: I think there's lettuce on tacos.
19: Yeah.
15: Okay. Are you done with your lettuce issue?
19: Uh-huh.
15: Okay. The Egg McMuffin.
19: Let us tell you something. Let us tell you something, Lisa.
15: Let us tell you something, Carl.
19: All right.
15: The Egg McMuffin.
19: The Egg McMuffin.
15: Was McDonald's first breakfast sandwich.
19: The Egg McMuffin. No, it was not.
15: What was?
19: I don't know, but it wasn't.
15: It was.
19: It was?
15: Yeah.
19: Man, I am doing it was. Horribly.
15: You'll
19: horribly
15: know. You'll
19: wrong.
15: Know the next one.
19: Okay.
15: I think this is the only one you would know. Chick-fil-A is closed every Sunday.
19: Correct.
15: That is a fact.
19: Yeah,
15: they observe Sunday closing policies. Here's the last one.
19: All right.
15: You won't know this one. Arby's name comes from the initials RB.
19: No.
15: It's a fact. So the founders were Raffle Brothers, and Arby's is a phonetic spelling of the R and the B.
19: Can we do that whole thing again? Can we just do it over?
15: Oh, that was fun.
19: I mean...
15: Yeah.
19: I did terribly at
15: you
19: that, didn't
15: did.
19: I?
15: You did.
19: I mean, like, even worse than I usually do.
15: That's true. But
19: what the heck?
15: I don't know. You just didn't want that
19: pizza,
15: did you?
19: It's getting late. See, when it gets late, I start to get a little...
15: It's like, it's after 11.
19: I'm like...
15: Yeah. Yeah. I'll try to keep you awake. Don't you worry.
21: He didn't want to get a pizza, and he didn't want to buy pizza.
15: That's right. Either way. And Mike loses, too, because now he doesn't get a pizza.
21: I don't get a pizza.
15: Yeah. See?
19: Well, anyway, let me come back. We're going to tune into The Lives of Harry Lime, starring Orson Welles. Stick around.
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19: 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You will absolutely love this collection. There's nothing like it. It's the best collection of classic radio ever assembled. Okay, Lisa, you ready for The Lives of Harry Lime? Orson Welles starred as Harry Lime in a movie, a 1949 movie, based on the Graham Greene novel, The Third Man. It was very popular, very, very popular film noir, Orson Welles, along with Joseph Cotten. And in the movie, Lime, played by Orson Welles, is shot and killed in the sewer beneath Vienna in the film. So they decided, hey, let's do a prequel to that. Let's do a radio series that talks all about his life before he was shot and killed in that Vienna sewer. And you hear that scene at the beginning of every one of these episodes. And then they talk about, well, I had a life before this, you know, and then let me tell you one of my stories. It was cool. It was a really great idea. I mean, pretty innovative, really, when you think about it. I don't think there's anything like that to that point, at least in radio. Great music. It had the Third Man theme played on a zither by Anton Karas. This was a top-notch show produced in the UK. Let's go back to August 3rd, 1951. This is called Too Many Crooks, and it stars Orson Welles. Here's The Lives of Harry Lime.

Presenting Orson Welles as the Third Man. The lives of Harry Lime. The fabulous stories of the immortal character, originally created in the motion picture The Third Man, with zither music by Anton Karas.

That was the shot that killed Harry Lime. He died in a sewer beneath Vienna, as those of you know who saw the movie The Third Man. Yes, that was the end of Harry Lime. But it was not the beginning. Harry Lime had many lives, and I can recount all of them. How do I know? It's very simple. Because my name is Harry Lime. Don't get me wrong, I love Budapest. From Budapest come goulashes and shardashes. Shardashes being something you dance and goulash being something you eat if you go for all that paprika. Me, I love it. So, when I got that telegram, I took the first train to Hungary. Maybe I'd better tell you about the telegram first. Dear Mr. Lime, it said, my bank is going to be robbed and I need your help. It was signed Fekete, evidently a man's name, nobody I knew. I knew all about bank robberies, however, and I was dying to help. Besides, as I say, I love paprika. So I started packing right away.

0: And now, Orson Welles as Harry Lime, the third man, in today's story, Too Many Crooks.
1: Before calling at the bank, I stopped at a cute little flower shop I happened to notice across the way. Good morning. Would you give me something for my buttonhole? Well, Lily. Lily, what are you doing here?
2: We have some very pretty pink gardenias.
1: Oh, come on, Lily, don't tell me you don't remember me. And how are all the Corellis?
2: The who?
1: Don't give me that, Lily.
2: My name is Lulu.
1: Well, it used to be Lily, and you used to be a blonde. And the Corellis, as you know perfectly well, because you used to work for them, are the best bank robbers in Central Europe. Well, what about it, honey?
2: Here are your gardenias, Harry. Now get out of here.
1: Okay, honey, okay. No need to get in a hassle.
2: I'm telling you, Harry, get out.
1: I never was one to argue, so I took my gardenia across the street and wore it into the bank.
3: Mr. Fackerty will see Mr. Harry Lime.
4: You can go in now, Mr. Lime.
1: Oh, thank you.
4: Mr. Fackerty will see you.
1: Yes, that's what I gathered.
4: This way, please. And
1: thank you.
4: Oh, Mr. Lime, yes. Will you please extinguish your cigarette? Mr. Fackerty does not approve of smoking.
1: Thanks, I'll bear that in mind.
4: Mr. Lime.
5: Come in and shut the door. There's a drape.
1: Do you mind if I sit down, Mr. Fackerty, or is there a rule against that?
5: Sit down. You're a very impertinent young man, but I don't mind that. I'm an impertinent older man. We ought to get along together very nicely.
1: What's your proposition, Mr. Fackerty?
5: Yeah, what do you mean?
1: Just what I said. What's your proposition?
5: Listen to me, Lime. I don't make propositions. I consider them.
1: Have it your own way, Fackerty. I'm a big boy now, and I'm not so easily impressed.
5: What do you mean, impressed?
1: All this big desk, double secretary, Mr. Fackerty. He'll see you now. Mr. Fackerty doesn't approve of smoking, busy executive hoopla. I may go down very well with the bumpkins who give you their money to invest. It doesn't mean a thing to me. You sent for me, didn't you? I crossed 3 national borders to get here and lost a lot of time, so don't ask me what's my proposition. What's yours, Mr. Fackerty?
5: Very good indeed. You're just the man I hoped you were. Have a cigar.
1: Wouldn't that be breaking the rules?
5: I make the rules, Mr. Lime, and I don't like cheap tobacco smoke. Nor do I enjoy being forced to distribute these very costly custom-made Havanas to every, or what is it you call them, bumpkin, who comes into my office. I think you'll enjoy these.
1: Thanks.
5: Light?
1: Thanks.
5: Good. Now that we're a little more at ease, suppose you tell me something about yourself.
1: Why?
5: What do you mean, why?
1: I wish you'd stop asking me what I mean by everything I say, Fackerty. I said why, and I meant why. You put private detectives on my trail. You found me. You made me a very substantial down payment on services to be rendered. And now, when I get here, you want me to tell you about myself. That's just plain silly, old man. It's obvious that if you went to all that trouble and expense to get me here, you knew about me already. I'm the one to ask the questions, not you.
5: Better and better. Mr. Lime, if you were just a little less notorious as a crook, I'd offer you a vice presidency in my bank.
1: I forgive the insult, Mr. Fackerty.
5: What do you mean, insult?
1: There you go asking me what I mean again. I meant insult.
5: Now, don't you get pompous on me, Lime. You are a crook, a well-famous one. You don't want to deny that.
1: What I don't want is very simple, Mr. Fackerty. I don't want to be a vice president of your bank.
5: Huh? Oh, I follow you now. Don't worry, Lime.
1: Right.
5: I promised you $20,000.
1: That's right.
5: Or it's equivalent in Hungarian pengos.
1: Oh, wait a minute.
5: And you'll get it without having to serve as an officer of this
1: bank.
5: You
1: promised me $20,000, old man. There weren't any gimmicks in the agreement about the joke money you folks pass off on each other locally. I know. I carry my own microscope for reading the fine type.
5: Very well. $20,000 it is. Don't you want to know what I expect you to do for
1: it? Mr. Fackerty, you keep making me repeat myself. I told you before that I'm a big boy now. If you're giving me $20,000, I can relax, not worry about asking you silly questions. You're going to get around eventually to telling me what you expect me to do for it.
5: Did you ever hear of a bank giving a reward?
1: Yes, but only after a bank robbery.
5: Exactly. Exactly. Only after a bank has been robbed. I'm reversing the procedure, Lyon. I'm giving the reward first.
1: Oh, so that's the little caper, is it? You want me to rob your bank for you?
5: Well, not at all. A reward is usually given for apprehending the thieves who have robbed the bank. What I want you to do, Harry, I may call you Harry? Maybe?
1: Certainly, old man. Call me Harry if it gives you any fun.
5: Well, Harry, what I want you to do is to apprehend the robbers before the robbery is committed. Very clever, don't you think so? Have another cigar.
6: 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Hey, Lisa, we still have our blowout sale going on CDs. 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The number to call if you'd like to order, 815-900-7535. 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
1: With SRN News, I'm Michael Harrington in Washington. Indiana authorities say at least five people have died in storms across the state this past week as first responders worked to rescue more people yesterday from rising waters in neighborhoods along the White River in Indianapolis. The state has been hammered over the past week by heavy rains, resulting in rivers cresting and setting new records. Governor Mike Braun confirmed that President Trump intends to approve a request for federal emergency funds. Ukraine has launched hundreds of drones across Russia this weekend, killing at least six people in one of Kiev's largest aerial attacks of the war. The Ukrainians have increased their attacks on Russia this year, targeting military industries and energy facilities. Russia's Ministry of Defense says it destroyed over 800 Ukrainian drones overnight. An attack targeting three towns in Russia's southwest Rostov region killed five. This is SRN News.
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16: 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All right, Lisa, we're listening to The Lives of Harry Lime. This was produced in the UK in 1951 and 1952. It was then syndicated in the United States. Orson Welles was the star. He played Harry Lime. This show is called Too Many Crooks. Here's the conclusion.
0: In my business, I may get in the way of an awful lot of screwy deals, but I can tell you that never in a long career have I been offered in complete seriousness a loopier proposition than Mr. Feckett's. It seems the key to the whole affair was Mr. Feckett's junior officer in the bank, a certain Mr. Fodor.
11: Ladislaus Fodor is the full name, Harry. He's one of our vice presidents.
0: I see.
11: And I tell you this right now, the man is an unprincipled criminal.
0: Oh?
11: Come here and I'll show him to you. Come this way. You can see him through the glass panel.
0: There he is.
11: There he is.
0: Oh, that one?
11: Second desk to the right. There. With all those silly hairs pasted over his bald head. That's the man.
0: He doesn't look very dangerous to me.
11: Fodor? Dangerous? He is the brain of a backward bird and the charm of a worm. Now that I look back on it, I can't imagine how I ever persuaded myself to be jealous of him.
0: Jealous? I don't follow you, old man.
11: If I have a fault, Harry, it is this. I do tend to be jealous. Lulu often chides me about it, and I have promised to curb the instinct, but there's a part of my
0: character. Lulu, you mean the girl in the flower shop across the way, that Lulu?
11: She is the only Lulu I know, Mr. Lyon. How does it happen that you are acquainted with
0: her? You see this carnation?
11: I see it, yes.
0: Lulu sold it to me, overcharged me, scandalously, as a matter of fact.
11: Well, Lulu is a working girl. She must live. How does it happen you know her?
0: What makes you think I do?
11: You know her name?
0: Oh, one of the other customers called her that while I was still in the shop. As it happens, it was this little fellow you've just pointed out to me over there, the vice president, Fodor.
11: Third vice president.
0: I hate to keep harping on these commercial matters, faculty, old man, but just how does my $20,000 reward come into the picture?
11: Let us retire to my inner office, Harry, and I will tell you.
0: Okay,
11: come.
0: Old man.
11: Sit down, please, Harry. Have another cigar.
0: My pockets are bulging with cigars now, old man. Let's concentrate on the 20,000.
11: Certainly, huh? Certainly. Oh, Miss Carver, Miss Carver.
17: Yes, Mr. Feckety?
11: No matter who calls, don't disturb me. Not on any account. I'm having an important conference.
17: Yes, Mr. Feckety.
11: Oh, jealousy, Harry. Jealousy is a terrible
0: yes,
11: thing.
0: Yes, yes, certainly is. Now about this reward.
11: Jealousy is the green-eyed monster who doth mock the meat it feeds on. That's how the poet Shakespeare expresses
0: it. The poet Shakespeare said a mouthful, and now...
11: But still, if it had not been for jealousy, I would never have followed this Fodor into Lulu's shop. And if I hadn't done that, I would never have discovered the digging.
0: Digging? What digging?
11: What would you say, Harry, if I were to tell you that running under the street from Lulu's flower shop to this bank, there is a tunnel?
0: A tunnel?
11: What would you say if I told you that?
0: Well, I'd say, well, what do you know? That's what I'd say.
11: That's what I said when I found out about it. And that's why I say now that I mustn't ever forget to be grateful to jealousy, particularly since I've discovered that there's nothing between Lolo and Fodor. Nothing serious, that is.
0: And do you know what I'd say to that?
11: No.
0: A couple of rude words.
11: Yeah, but why?
0: Why? You find them scrabbling away together like a couple of chubby moles, digging away in the general direction of your bank vault, and you say there's nothing serious between them?
11: There isn't, I'm sure of that. I have Lulu's word. And besides, what could she possibly see in a fat little nonentity like Fodor? No, the only one who thinks it's serious is Fodor. And that's the whole point. Fodor is a dupe, a mere cat's paw in the conspiracy.
0: Oh, yes, and who's the mastermind?
11: I am.
0: Uh-huh. And what does Fodor think about that?
11: He languishes in ignorance. He knows nothing. And to think that he aspires, he dares to aspire to my position in the bank.
0: And how does Lulu fit in?
11: I must tell you that Lulu has given me some reason to hope that she will someday make me the happiest man in the world.
0: And how will she do that? By giving up Fodor or sending you a big bouquet of roses? Let's get down to cases, old man. Wedding bells can ring out from Buddha to Pest and back again, but I won't be there to throw any rice unless I get paid. What is it exactly you want from me? Lessons on how to help Fodor and Lulu rob your bank?
11: Fodor's going to do the robbing. And besides, it isn't my bank. I'm only a salary officer.
0: And then Fodor gives you the money to give to Lulu. Is
11: certainly
0: that it?
11: Certainly not. That would be silly.
0: That's just what I was thinking.
11: No. Every day, Fodor is supposed to take the paper money from the various cages and place it in the vault.
0: Yeah.
11: This is his responsibility.
0: Yeah.
11: Tonight, however, he will not do this. He will leave the money outside the vault, hidden in a large filing cabinet.
0: Oh, yeah.
11: Oh, the entire plan has been carefully worked out, I can assure you.
0: All I can say is this folder of yours is a very cooperative type of cat's paw.
11: Don't call him this folder of yours. He isn't. He's no folder of mine.
0: Have it your own way, old man. What comes next? You, I suppose, huh? You come a half hour later with a dark lantern and a gunny sack. You wrap up the money, join Lulu, who's been waiting for you across the street in the flower shop, and the two of you, hand in hand, move off down the road into the sunrise and also into the very choicest Hungarian huskow, hmm?
11: What is a huskow?
0: A jail or prison, a place of forcible incarceration. A lockup for bad little bank robbers.
11: Not at all, not at all. It is Fodor who goes to prison.
0: Oh, yes, and how do you work that?
11: That is one of the things I want you to arrange.
0: Oh, I see. I'm going to have to earn that $20,000. I think we'll start by having it deposited in my name and in somebody else's bank, old man.
11: Why now? And why another bank?
0: Well, every bank in Budapest isn't going to be robbed tonight, so I think I'd prefer one of the others. And I'll take it now because I know you wouldn't want me to go to the police with what is, after all, a fairly sordid little story.
11: Go to the police, but that's blackmail.
0: Oh, watch your language, old man. Blackmail's a nasty word. You know, all I want is protection for my poor little $20,000. I'll give you service for it, too, but I want to be absolutely positive that you're ready to meet your payroll.
11: Very well. You'll have your money, but you will help me.
0: I'm going to need a few more solid facts, old man.
11: Well, it all began with this insane jealousy of mine for Fortune.
0: Oh, yeah?
11: I took to following him. He used to go into Lulu's flower shop at night long after it was closed. And one time he left the shutter unfastened and I went in. There were no lights in the shop itself, but I could hear voices from the basement below. I opened the trap door very carefully so as not to be heard. And what do you think I saw?
0: You saw Lulu, Fodor, and three men all hard at work digging a tunnel.
11: Yeah. How did you know?
0: I didn't, I guess. After all, you told me there was a tunnel.
11: But the three men, how did you know about them?
0: Still guessing. It's pretty obvious that Mr. Fodor and Lulu couldn't dig much of a hole without getting some help. Tell me this. It was Lulu who persuaded you to call me in on this deal, wasn't it?
11: How did you know that?
0: Still just guessing, old man, just guessing. Now, let me guess on for a minute and stop me when I'm wrong. When you saw what Lulu and Fodor were doing, you went home and brooded for a while, and then a few days afterwards, you confronted her.
11: It was the next day.
0: Okay, it was the next day. And Lulu admitted she was planning to rob the bank, but said she was just using Fodor, and you were the only one she really cared about. And if you joined the party, it's you she'd run off with, leaving Mr. Fodor holding the bag. An empty bag. How am I doing?
11: Oh, you're a clever man.
0: Sure I am. That's why Lulu had you sent for me.
11: You see, the idea is that Fodor will hide the money outside the vault and leave. Then, according to the arrangement, as he understands it, Lulu will come through the tunnel at night with her helpers and take the money back under the street through the tunnel.
0: Who did she tell Fodor these helpers were?
11: She said one of them is her brother and the other two are cousins.
0: And what did she tell you?
11: That's what she told me. Why?
0: Well, nothing, old man, nothing at all. Just give me one more guess, hmm?
11: Oh, go ahead.
0: After Fodor leaves the money, what you do is crawl back through the tunnel with a sack of currency clenched in your teeth. But no, that wouldn't make any sense, would it? You'd run into a couple of brothers crawling in the opposite direction.
11: I'm not to have anything to do with the tunnel.
0: Oh.
11: You see, Fodor leaves the money out just before closing time. That way, he's implicated, and we have a scapegoat. So there's nothing to stop me from letting myself in with my tea at night and walking away with the money. Who could suspect me? It's a perfect crime, Harry. Wouldn't you say so?
0: Yes, yes, it's quite a crime if you look at it in one way. But tell me about the brothers. What are they supposed to think about all this?
11: Oh, they don't know about it. Lulu hasn't told them.
0: But the news will reach them eventually, and what then?
11: They must be implicated somehow, along with Fodor. But I must be protected, and Lulu. That's what you're here for, Harry. Have another cigar.

0: And now, Orson Welles, as the third man, continues with today's story, Too Many Crooks.
1: Naturally, the first thing I did after making my farewells to Mr. Feckety was to go across the street and pay a call on Lulu.
2: Harry, yeah? Listen to me carefully.
1: I'm listening, honey.
2: There's a little cafe on the hill above the old city. You know the place? Mm-hmm. There's a gold roost on the roof.
1: Well, what about it?
2: Go there and wait for me. You never can tell when Fodor or Feckety will be bursting in here. They keep jumping across the street to check up on each other and buying geraniums. Go to the cafe and I'll be with you as soon as I can close up
1: here. What about the boys below?
2: Oh, what do you mean?
1: The construction crew, the Corellis.
2: Oh, Feckety told you about the Corellis?
1: I would have found out anyway, Lily.
2: Lulu.
1: Okay, what happens to them if you shut up the store? Isn't there a way out?
2: No, but they won't be finished work before I'm back. And besides, what they don't know won't hurt them.
1: Lily, or rather Lulu, it looks to me as though just about everybody around here is due to be hurt by what they don't know. I found the gold rooster and sat down on the terrace of the restaurant to wait for Mr. Feckety's fiancée. Over a glass of Tokai, I tried to add up the situation as of then. As far as I could see, the whole setup was like a Picasso painting. No matter how you looked at it, it was cockeyed and upside down.
3: Hello, Harry. Don't order anything for me. I haven't time.
1: Don't worry, Lily. I'm not here to celebrate. We can have our party after I know who's going to pay the check.
3: I wish you'd call me Lulu.
1: Okay, Lulu. Now, here's all the sense I can make out of this little paper. You came here with the Corelli gang, right?
3: No, they came first. Oh. Then they sent for me to work in the flower shop for a front. The tunnel was their idea.
1: Then you sent for me. That was your idea.
3: You're right. Hmm?
1: That Fodor thinks he's going to divvy up with the Corellis and marry you on the proceeds.
3: Something like that.
1: And Feckety thinks something like the same something. The president thinks he's going to put it over the vice president. What about the construction crew?
3: You mean Walter and
1: yes,
3: the others?
1: The Corellis, the original burglars. What are they going to get out of this? According to Feckety, it's going to be the old double cross. But if I know you, Feckety's in for the same gentle treatment.
3: Harry, why should anybody get anything out of this except...
1: Okay, Larry. Book a couple of spaces for us on the first milk train out of Budapest. But be sure to get reservations on the bulletproof car.
3: I wish you'd call me Lulu.
1: Time marches on. A lot of trusting Hungarian depositors line up at the bank, leave their hard-earned pengos at the impressive-looking gilt cages for what they fondly believe is safekeeping, and hurry home to have their evening plate of goulash. Closing time comes and goes. Feckety doesn't leave. He just pretends to and stays skulking in his office. Meanwhile, Fodor takes the big packages of pengos, which, as you know, is Hungarian for money, dutifully to the door of the vault. He slams the vault loudly, this being for the benefit of the janitor, who is deaf anyway and doesn't hear, and quickly stows the loot in the empty filing cabinet, which he has thoughtfully left nearby for just this purpose. He then goes home and passes a very restless night. The moon rises over the city and winks at its own reflection in the Danube. A lot of good Hungarians are in their beds. The others are all in a nightclub called the Arizona, dancing the Shardash. They do not come into this story, so we'll leave them dancing. Down onto the street, the Corellis, those adept bank robbers, continue to dig. They are putting the finishing touches on their tunnel, and we will not listen in on them because their conversation is very vulgar indeed. In his luxurious office, Mr. Feckety sits biting his nails and dreaming of a long West Indian cruise with Lulu in an adjoining deck chair. As the gang in the tunnel understand it, when the clock strikes 12, they are to open the secret trap door, which they have previously prepared inside the bank, a section of tiling near the vault, go to the filing cabinet and take out the money which Fodor has left there, thus eliminating the noise and inconvenience of breaking into the vault, and, first closing the loose tile after themselves, scuttle back with the loot under the street into the flower shop, out into the night and as far away from Hungary as possible. As I say, that's the way the gang in the tunnel understand it. This is also the arrangement as Mr. Fodor understands it, with a trifling difference, that he expects Lulu to stop by for him with his share of the profits. Like Mr. Feckety, is biting his nails and dreaming of tropical cruises. And what of Lulu? What of Lulu, indeed? It is Lulu's little plan to foozle everybody, Corelli, Fodor, and Fekete. She's led them all on to just this point. It is the point of departure. Lulu's departure. Lulu and all those neatly wrapped packages of Pengos. The trouble is, it's all just a little bit too much for one little girl to handle alone, so Harry Lime's been sent for. Harry is supposed to assist at the general foozling of one and all, and then, in due time, of course, he's to be foozled as well. Lulu will send Harry off to mail a postcard, and when he gets back, Lulu will have continued her travels alone, with nothing to keep her company but the loot. That, as I say, is the way Lulu understands it. The clock, high in the steeple of San Stefano, strikes 12. This is the signal. Mr. Corelli, that celebrated expert with his two able assistants, starts toward the bank. The tunnel was not built for comfort, and the going on hands and feet is a trifle rough. There's a bit of genteel cursing, but hearts are high. At the sound of the clock, Mr. Fekete removes the bound bundles of money from their place of safety and checks once again the bolts and fastenings which keep the loose tile in its place. In the darkness, Mr. Fekete smiles. He is satisfied that, contrary to the Corelli's expectations, the bank end of the tunnel is firmly and irrevocably closed. Still smiling, he starts toting the money toward the side door for which he, Mr. Fekete, is the perfectly legal possessor of a key. On the outside, Lulu, with a high-speed car, is supposed to be waiting for him. Unfortunately, however, a moment earlier, Harry Lime, on the flower shop end of the tunnel, has persuaded Lulu to go down for a moment and tell the boys not to try lifting that trick tile for at least a half hour. Lulu hates herself now for not having analyzed the merits of this suggestion. She has plenty of time now to think this over because foxy old Harry in the flower shop has bolted down the trap door. The clock has stopped striking, of course, and Mr. Fekete pops out of his bank looking for all the world like a jolly Christmas shopper with his arms loaded with bundles. There is a high-speed car waiting for Mr. Fekete, all right, but it is full of strange gentlemen, and they are all dressed in uniforms.
4: Put up your hands, Fekete. Huh? Put up your hands. You're under arrest.
5: But there's some mistake.
1: No, not at all, old man. No mistake at all. You see, gentlemen, just as you were told, there he is, and there's the money.
4: Come along now, Fekete. We are taking you in.
5: You, Harry, a police informant.
1: Not a bit of it, old man. I wouldn't dream of telling on you. No, the cop got the tip-off from an anonymous letter, and you know how you spell anonymous? L-U-L-U.
5: Lulu. She did it. Lulu.
4: Lulu, that wouldn't be Lulu Hartz, would it? Alias Lily the Twister.
1: Yes, officer, I believe so. There's a reward offered for her capture, isn't there?
4: I should say there is.
1: What about the Corelli gang?
4: They've got the biggest price on their heads in Central Europe.
1: Oh, that's lovely. It's all beginning to add up when you throw in the generous reward Mr. Fekete posted in the name of his bank this afternoon.
5: But you're not going to collect that, are you?
1: Why not, old man? After all, you put up the money for me to collect before the bank was robbed, didn't you? You also wanted me to thwart the Corellis, and if you yourself are foolish enough to go breaking the law, you'll just have to tell it to the judge.
5: I'll tell him plenty. I'll tell him about you.
1: Go ahead. I haven't broken any laws, remember, and you'll only help me collect my various rewards.
4: As a matter of fact, Lime, just what is your connection with this affair? What have you done?
1: Officer, all I did was turn a bolt on a trap door. Nothing at all, really, just a twist to the wrist. And now, if you've got some spare handcuffs ready, I think we'd better open it up again. The folks down below may be getting a little fretful, and I think they'll appreciate a change of scene. If you'll come with me, officer, I'll show you the place.
4: Really, Mr. Lime, I can't tell you how grateful...
1: Please, please, old man, don't mention it. Pleasure, I assure you. Won't you have a cigar?

0: And now, Harry Lime.
1: You know, friends, I had thought of substituting those fat packages of Pengos for the same weight of old newspapers. But the rate of exchange wasn't so good on the Pengo just then, so I resisted the temptation. After all, as Mother always said, too many crooks spoil the goulash.

0: That's The Lives of Harry Lime, starring Orson Welles in Too Many Crooks. That was actually the first show in the series, going back to August 3rd, 1951. Orson Welles starring. I hope you enjoyed that. We'll have more after this.
1: More Hollywood 360 after these important messages.
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0: In our next hour, Edward Arnold stars in a true story on Mr. President from 1951. We'll also learn your score, Lisa.
2: Uh-oh.
0: And we'll play Learning the Lyrics. Lisa will read popular song lyrics. I'll try to guess the name of the songs while you play along at home, right?
2: So much more to go.
0: All right. See you soon.

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2: Breaking news this hour from townhall.com. I'm Michael Harrington. The White House reports some countries are routing exports through third nations to avoid U.S. tariffs. Correspondent Bob Agnew explains.
3: The report says China has responded to 2018 tariffs by sending goods to other countries for packaging and assembly. White House trade advisor Peter Navarro says China launders exports through more than 40 countries, causing tax revenue losses of $19 to $26 billion each year. China's leader Xi Jinping is scheduled to visit Washington in September. Bob Agnew reporting.
2: The Trump administration is launching a new strategy to tackle homelessness, arguing that treating addiction and mental illness must come before simply providing housing. Correspondent Ron Taylor.
4: HUD Secretary Scott Turner says years of housing-first policies have fallen short, pointing to statistics showing 75% of homeless Americans struggling with drug addiction and 78% suffer from mental illness. Turner says housing remains important, but housing alone is not enough. The new treatment-first toolkit, unveiled by HUD and HHS, aims to expand recovery services and connect homeless individuals with addiction and mental health treatment. HHS Secretary Robert F. Kennedy Jr. says lasting recovery starts with effective care, not leaving people trapped in addiction and homelessness. Ron Taylor reporting.
2: Luigi Mangione has pleaded guilty to federal stalking charges in the killing of UnitedHealthcare CEO Brian Thompson. He admitted to following Thompson to an investor conference in 2024 and shooting him on a New York City street. He could face life in prison. Reddit will join the S&P 500 this week, giving the wide-ranging online forum a boost in prestige and investments. The company will join the benchmark index as of Tuesday. The move comes weeks after Reddit posted strong financial results for the second quarter. More on these stories at Town.

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0: Hurricane Lala has skirted Hawaii's Big Island without making landfall and is expected to weaken after lashing the region with strong winds and drenching rain. The eye of the storm passed the island's southern tip without making landfall. The National Hurricane Center says the powerful storm is expected to weaken now. Its maximum sustained winds increased to 75 miles per hour, but the Hurricane Center reported making it a Category 1 hurricane. The Big Island is Hawaii's largest and has a population of over 200,000 people. Police in Virginia have arrested a 19-year-old in connection with a shooting Saturday that left five people injured. No one died, though one victim sustained critical injuries. Chesterfield County police say Cameron Harris of Henrico County, Virginia, was arrested. They found him hiding in a closet on campus Saturday afternoon. Authorities say he was not a student at the university. Eight felony warrants are out for his arrest. News and analysis at townhall.com. I'm Michael Harrington. Some lions and tigers begin a long-awaited rescue.
2: 30 lions and tigers from a closed Argentine zoo are starting a new life at wildlife sanctuaries in South Africa and the United States. The animals were rescued from the former Luján Zoo northwest of Buenos Aires after years of uncertainty. Four Paws, an international animal welfare group, is overseeing the transfer, calling it one of the largest relocations of captive big cats. The animals will live in expansive enclosures at the sanctuaries. Some cats needed sedation for transport on Friday. The zoo was shut down in 2020 over safety and welfare concerns. Keith Peters reporting.
0: Fans gathered Saturday in a Welsh village to bid farewell to singer Bonnie Tyler as her coffin was brought home. The Grammy-nominated star, known for Total Eclipse of the Heart, passed away last month in Portugal at the age of 75. Locals and fans from the UK and beyond lined the streets of Mumbles near Swansea. More on these stories at townhall.com.
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14: Hello, everyone. I'm Carl Amari, and this is Hollywood 360, the radio show that presents all things entertainment including trivia contests and games, movie reviews, celebrity interviews, showbiz news, and classic radio shows. My co-host is the tantalizing Lisa Wolf. In this hour, Edward Arnold stars as Mr. President, and you'll be asked to name the president as we play the story for you. And you got to get that before it concludes, Lisa. Lisa Wolf Dillon is also our lyricist for Learning the Lyrics. Lisa will read popular song lyrics. I'll try to guess the name of the songs while you play along at home. Right, Lisa?
12: That's right. We are on the letter U.
14: U.
12: Anything come to mind?
14: No.
12: Nothing.
14: Under this roof.
12: Hmm? Go on a little. I'm not sure what you might be referring to.
14: I don't know.
12: I didn't think so.
14: No, I don't know.
12: Okay. All right, then. Mike, what is your prediction for the moment?
15: I know, like, one of these songs. I think I've only heard one of these songs.
12: Which one?
15: So
12: which one?
15: The first one.
12: Oh, goodness. Okay, well, these are older songs. But, no, you know the second song, too, Mike.
14: Okay. All right. All right.
12: You'll get it. Starts with a U, not
14: right.
12: Y-O-U.
14: Right.
12: Well, I guess it could be, but there it's a letter U.
14: Okay.
12: All right. Oh, when the sun beats down and the burn.
14: On the roof, right? Up on the roof.
12: But I'll keep going. Okay. When the sun beats down and burns the tar up on the roof.
14: Up on the roof.
12: Right, but that's not the title.
14: Under the Boardwalk.
12: There it is. Yeah. The Drifters. That's a cool song.

0: down by the sea.
1: Is that a zither that we hear in the background? No.
0: What is that? Blanket with my baby.
2: That's just like a xylophone thing.
1: That's not a xylophone.
2: No, it's like a little zip.
1: Zip. I thought maybe it was a zither.
2: It's like a piece of wood.
3: And yeah.
1: Oh, okay.
3: I don't know. I can't remember.

0: Boardwalk. All right, I got one.
1: All right, you did.
0: Yeah, baby.
1: All right, Mike.
2: So that would be my guess that would be the only one.
1: Okay,
2: you know,
1: I feel like you're gonna know the next song, Mike. You're just okay. Not noticing it from the lyrics.
0: I got it pretty quick, didn't I?
1: Yes.
0: Okay.
1: Who knows what tomorrow brings?
0: Who knows what tomorrow?
1: In a world, few hearts survive.
0: Few hearts survive.
1: All I know is the way I feel.
0: It's the way I feel.
1: When it's
0: I know
1: real.
0: What movie this is from. Officer and the Gentleman.
1: That's right. When it's real, I keep it alive. Mike, did you see that movie?
0: Keep going.
2: I did not.
1: Okay. The road.
0: The road
1: is long.
0: Is long.
1: There are mountains.
0: There are mountains
1: in our way.
0: In our way.
1: Well, not quite like that though. But we climb a step every day. And the next line will give you your answer. Where the eagles cry.
0: Wait. Go back. Give me the line prior to the title again. Give me that line.
1: But we climb.
0: We climb a step.
1: Every day. Love.
0: Up from where we belong. Up from where we belong.
1: I'll take it.
0: Yeah. This is
1: Jennifer Warnes and Joe Cocker.
0: Yeah, Joe Cocker.
1: Up Where We Belong.
0: Yeah.
1: Yes. From Officer and a Gentleman.

0: is the way I feel.
1: The only way that I would recognize a song is if you've played this on this show before.
0: I keep it alive.
2: We may have long time ago, but not recently for sure.
0: I'm never going to get a record deal.
2: Well, let's hear it. Come
0: you
2: on.
0: You guys, let me hear you.
2: Do your best. Let's go.
0: There are mountains in our way. Huh?
2: Keep going.
0: But we climb a step every day.
2: Right. Huh? Show us what you got, Carl. Let's go.
0: Love lifts us up.
1: Okay, I do know this song.
0: Where the eagles ride.
2: Joe Cocker's voice.
0: On the mountain high.
2: That raspy is so good.
0: Love lifts us up where we belong. Far from the world below. Huh?
2: Yeah, not too bad. That was
0: someone out
2: some
0: there
2: good singing.
0: Has to own a record label.
2: Yeah, well, I'm sure you're in line.
0: I mean,
2: sure
0: here's the thing.
2: They'll call you
0: let's say a record label calls me, right, and they sign me, right?
2: Let's say
0: I would be able to promote it on this show.
2: Oh.
0: 200 radio stations across the country. Be able to say, hey, folks, I got my record
2: out. I hate to tell you, but one Instagram post could be just so far and away.
0: I don't even know what that means.
2: Exactly.
0: Instagrate, what?
2: Instagrate.
0: Yeah, Instagrate post. Yeah. I don't even know what that
2: means. Instacart.
0: Yeah.
1: You should catch up because maybe you will get a record deal. Maybe you just got to start tweeting.
2: I'll be your social media manager.
0: Yeah. All right, I got that one.
2: All right.
1: Yeah, baby.
2: Now, this song Mike wouldn't know because it goes back to the 60s. But you will, okay?
0: Mm-hmm.
2: You'll know it in a second.
0: Wow, really?
2: Mm-hmm.
0: I'm going to get all three?
2: Yeah.
0: Okay.
2: Would you like to ride in my beautiful balloon? Would you like to ride?
0: In my beautiful,
2: beautiful balloon.
0: Balloon,
2: we could float among the stars together.
0: Up and away.
2: There it is.
0: My beautiful.
2: That's the fifth dimension, Carl.
0: Yeah.
2: Amazing.
0: Would you like to ride in my beautiful balloon? Would you like to ride in my beautiful balloon? We could float among the stars together, you and me.
2: This is really
0: high.
2: A throwback,
0: wow,
2: right?
0: Really high.
2: Go down an octave.
0: All right, go down. All
2: no,
0: right.
2: You. It's going to go up here.
0: All right. Up, up and away, my beautiful balloon. I mean, this was like a huge song.
2: Yeah.
0: Huge hit back in the 60s.
2: Right.
0: And what are they talking about? Just going up in a balloon. I mean, you know, it's like, hey, let's go up in a balloon.
2: Yeah, pretty
0: let's
2: much.
0: Let's have a number one song for like 5 years in a row.
2: Yeah. It's just, it's all fluff, but catchy fluff.
0: Yeah.
2: I know. Remarkable.
0: Hey, I got all three.
2: You did.
1: Yeah, baby.
2: See what I do for you, Carl?
0: Your score went up a little bit.
2: Oh, thanks. I appreciate that.
0: Up. Up and away, my beautiful balloon. All right, nice job, Lisa Wolf. When we come back, we're going to tune in to Mr. President. You got to guess who the president is before the conclusion of the show. Stick around.

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1: Okay, Lisa, time for Mr. President. And this was a really interesting series. It was a historical drama series. Came to ABC Radio from 1947 until 1953. And each week, check this out, Edward Arnold starred in a dramatized incident in the life of one of the men who have held the office of President of the United States. Now, dialogue was written in such a way as to not reveal the name of the president until the last line of dialogue listeners were given. So you had the entire 30 minutes practically to try to figure out from the historical events who this was. It was really cool. I'm not going to tell you which president. I will tell you this. It's not one. This is not like about George Washington or Abraham Lincoln. It's one of the more obscure presidents. So you really got to know your history to get this one. Let's go back to August 29th, 1951. Edward Arnold stars in Mr. President.
5: I cannot too strongly urge upon you my conviction that every consideration of national safety, economy, and honor imperatively demands a thorough rehabilitation of our Navy.
6: Mr. President, starring Edward Arnold.

Mr. President, at home in the White House, the elected leader of our people, our fellow citizen and neighbor, we invite you now to become better acquainted with one of America's greatest men. These are little-known transcribed stories of the men who've lived in the White House. Dramatic, exciting events in their lives that you and I so rarely hear. True human stories of Mr. President.

0: This evening's Mr. President drama will begin in just a moment, but first, a word about our purpose in presenting this series. To Americans, there are no more stirring stories in the world than the stories of the lives of the men who became presidents of the United States. People today are more interested than ever to know the intimate, interesting, and inspiring facts about the lives of their presidents. Now, for the first time in radio history, ABC takes listeners behind the White House reception rooms and ballrooms, glittering with gold braid and famous personalities, into the privacy of the breakfast room and the study where presidents are shown as individuals, with human doubts, laughter, love, and faith. Mr. President is true biography built around the men who filled America's highest office. Let's listen now to Mr. President and see if you can name the president upon whom this episode is based.
1: To the majority of the American people, the president was only a name. He was known to few, yet he was not a recluse. Among friends, he was regarded as a most sociable fellow and somewhat of a dandy. But as far as the public was concerned, he was a politician who hated the limelight. He avoided newspaper men, though reporters were constantly after him. Our story begins one morning in Washington some years ago.
2: I should have knocked, Mr. President. I should have knocked. Excuse me, sir.
1: No, well, what is it, Alec?
2: That man is back again.
1: What man?
2: That fast-talking man, sir. Don't know how he got into the White House.
1: He must have walked in.
2: Yes, sir. That's about it. Walked in. He couldn't have got in no other way.
1: Yes, Alec, that's right. That's how most people get into the White House. They just walk in. Certainly that's the easiest way, much more simple than being voted in.
2: I wouldn't know about that. Anyway, he's sure here. I don't know how to get rid of him.
1: Well, maybe you're too polite, Alec. What does he want?
2: He wants what he's not going to get, Mr. President. He wants news.
1: Oh, a reporter.
2: That's him, Mr. President. And I know how you don't like them reporters.
1: Did you tell him that?
2: Didn't have to tell him nothing. He knew it.
1: You're all right, Alec. I don't like reporters. They make privacy an impossibility.
2: Mr. President, would you care for another pot of coffee?
1: No, no, Alec. This is just fine.
2: Or more rolls?
1: No, no, thank you.
2: Now, what am I going to do with that fella? He's a real nuisance. Just won't take no for an answer.
1: Oh, he won't, eh?
2: I can call the Secret Service.
1: What? Start a scandal?
2: No, sir. Don't mean it that way.
1: Well, believe me, Alec, if we ever called on the Secret Service to throw a reporter out of the White House, we would furnish his editor with a perfect excuse to whip up a first-class scandal. Well, sooner or later, I suppose, we'll have to meet the challenge of the press. Open the door.
2: I don't like it, Mr. President. I don't like it.
1: No more than I. But there's only one way to meet trouble. Head on. Alec, go on. Open the door.
2: You're the boss. Yes, sir. You're the boss.
3: Oh, there you are, sir.
2: Don't say I didn't tell you.
1: You can go, Alec. Come in, sir.
3: Mr. President, the name is Poor, Ben Perley Poor of the Boston Journal.
1: Mr. Poor, before you start asking me questions, there's one question I'd like to ask you.
3: I don't give out interviews, sir.
1: Nor do I. So we start even. Now, what I would like to know is this. Just how did you get into the White House?
3: I walked in.
1: Uh-huh, just as I supposed.
3: Is that all you have for breakfast, Mr. President, a roll and coffee?
1: Tell me, sir, why are you making a note of that?
3: It's news, that's why.
1: You mean to say people are interested in what I have for breakfast?
3: I think most Americans are interested in everything that concerns their president.
1: I disagree. There are certain things that concern only me, and my breakfast is one of them.
3: To disagree is a privilege even of the president, but as a newspaper man, I've been covering Washington from the days of John Quincy Adams, and I've never suggested to any president how to run his business, and no president has ever told me how to run mine.
1: Your point, sir, is quite valid, except for one little oversight. When your business has to do with my breakfast, then I take issue. News is one thing, but what I eat for breakfast can have no possible news value.
3: May I quote you, sir?
1: You certainly may not. And now that I have received you, and with extreme courtesy, I might say you will do me the honor to leave. I never give out interviews.
3: Sir, the American public knows very little about you, and I think they have a perfect right to know. Legitimate curiosity is entitled to be satisfied.
1: What are you looking for, kitchen gossip?
3: Not at all.
1: Well, out with it, come. What, in your opinion, would the public like to know? But remember, no interview. I never give interviews.
3: I'll make a note of that, sir. The president is emphatic that he never gives interviews. That's correct, isn't it?
1: Absolutely correct.
3: Mr. President, is it true that when you first came here, you got rid of a quantity of valuable and cherished White House heirlooms?
1: I got rid of a lot of rubbish, if that's what you mean. I cleaned out the attic. No man, even the humblest servant of the people, should be required to live with such an accumulation of useless junk. Imagine, sir, There were 27 loads of it.
3: What was the nature of this so-called junk, if I may ask?
1: You wouldn't expect me to remember that, would you? Still, I think I can recall a few things. Let me see. Oh, yes, there was a table and some chairs that had been in the attic since Jackson's day.
3: Weren't they valuable as antiques?
1: Might very well have been, if you like antiques. I don't happen to care for them.
3: Can you recall anything else?
1: Well, there was a, there was a pair of pants that belonged to Abe Lincoln. Now, of what use would I have for a pair of Lincoln's pants? Or Nellie Grant's birdcage?
3: Did you throw that out, too?
1: Well, got rid of it all. At a rummage sale.
3: How much did the sale bring? Do you remember?
1: Oh, let me see in round figures. I would say about $3,000.
3: Would it be improper if I were to ask what became of the money?
1: It went to charity. Every nickel of it. Now, does that answer your question?
3: They say, Mr. President, that you spent quite a sum of money to have the White House done over to your own liking. Is that true?
1: Yes, it's quite true. I did have the White House done over. You can see that for yourself. Does that make me out to be a villain?
3: Well, nothing like that, Mr. President. A man's entitled to a bit of extravagance without being called a villain.
1: Extravagant? Let me tell you something, Mr. Poor. When I came here, the White House wasn't a fit place for a human being to live in. It was certainly no place for the President of the United States. I did what any man would have done in my place. And while I was about it, I had it done to my own taste.
3: Well, maybe it was an expensive taste that people objected to.
1: Dollar for dollar, sir. We got full value. Come, let me show you around. I can spare a few moments.
3: Well, thank you very much. But, Mr. President, I must remind you I'm a newspaper man, not an appraiser.
1: No, I shan't forget that. Well, here we are. Let's go into the East Room. Look about you. How do you like that ceiling?
3: It sort of takes your breath away. First time I ever saw a ceiling in silver. Is this your idea, Mr. President?
1: It's my taste rather than my idea.
3: Hmm.
1: I give full credit to Louis Tiffany. All the new decorations at the White House, sir, including the silver ceiling, were done under Louis Tiffany's personal charge. Oh, I see what has caught your eye. It's quite handsome, isn't it?
3: Yeah, I'm not sure I know what it is.
1: Sir, you are looking at what is probably the most unusual screen in the world.
3: A screen? Very unusual. Glitters like jewels. Colored glass, quite an idea.
1: Tiffany's idea, and Tiffany's design.
3: To say nothing, I suppose, of Tiffany's price.
1: Very inexpensive, my friend. A bargain if I ever saw one. I'm not the man to squander money.
3: Mr. President, may I ask a rather personal question?
1: Ask it, though I don't promise an answer.
3: You are a widower?
1: Unfortunately, that's true, Mr. Poe. I've never denied it.
3: You must be aware, of course, that your name has been romantically linked to most of the eligible ladies of fashion in Washington.
1: Really, sir, that fact, if it is a fact, has completely escaped my notice. Well,
3: people will talk, Mr. President.
1: I have never discovered any reason why they should talk foolishly. It suggested, I suppose, that someday I may remarry.
3: To be quite blunt, sir, I've heard it said you've already selected the lady. At least a lot of tongues are wagging in that direction.
1: And I suppose you want me to confirm it?
3: Or deny it. I might as well tell you, Mr. President, there's a story going around Washington that each morning before you start the day's work, you place fresh flowers under the lady's portrait that hangs in your bedroom.
1: Well, now, Mr. Poor, how in heaven's name did a story like that get around?
3: Then you deny it.
1: I would never think of denying it.
3: Then it's true.
1: Every blessed word. And now I suppose you'd like me to identify the lady?
3: The world is naturally curious.
1: I'm not concerned with the world's curiosity, but I have no objection to identifying the lady for you, Mr. Poor. I'm thoroughly convinced you are a trustworthy gentleman. Come, let's go upstairs. You shall see the lady's portrait for yourself.
3: Thank you, Mr. President.
1: Here, we can use the elevator.
3: Quite an invention. The elevator.
1: Yes, indeed. It was a good idea of Grant's to have it installed in the White House. The room might be a little untidy. I don't know whether the housekeeper's gotten around to making the bed.
3: I'll be happy to overlook that, sir.
1: Thank you. Go right in, don't you?
3: Thank you, sir.
1: Well, there it is. The portrait of the lady, right over the mantel. And there are the roses, her favorite flower. I placed them there this morning.
3: Very beautiful woman, Mr. President.
1: Beautiful in character, sir, as well as in looks.
3: But I don't seem to recognize her.
1: Mr. Poor, that is my wife. My dearly beloved dead wife.
4: That's the first portion of Mr. President from August 29th, 1951. I won't tell you who the president is as yet, but it stars Edward Arnold. Hopefully you'll get it before the end of the show. Stick around. More of Hollywood 360 after this.

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1: With SRN News, I'm Michael Harrington in Washington. Indiana authorities say at least five people have died in storms across the state this past week as first responders work to rescue more people yesterday from rising waters in neighborhoods along the White River in Indianapolis. The state has been hammered over the past week by heavy rains, resulting in rivers cresting and setting new records. Governor Mike Braun confirmed that President Trump intends to approve a request for federal emergency funds. Ukraine has launched hundreds of drones across Russia this weekend, killing at least six people in one of Kiev's largest aerial attacks of the war. The Ukrainians have increased their attacks on Russia this year, targeting military industries and energy facilities. Russia's Ministry of Defense says it destroyed over 800 Ukrainian drones overnight. An attack targeting three towns in Russia's southwest Rostov region killed five. This is SRN News.
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0: 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Okay, Lisa, we're listening to Mr. President. Have you figured out who this president is yet?
9: Well, I think so.
0: You think so?
9: That's
0: okay.
9: Right. I'm not sure.
0: We'll see if you're right.
9: Okay.
0: Let's go back to August 29th, 1951. Edward Arnold starring. Here's the conclusion to Mr. President.
10: Mr. President, don't ask me to eat.
11: No, but Chandler, you haven't touched a thing.
10: Frankly, I'm in no mood for eating. That report of the Naval Advisory Board has robbed me of any appetite I may have had. It surprises me, sir, that you have an appetite. Or perhaps you haven't yet read the report.
11: Oh, I've read it, every shocking word of it. We are without adequate defense. We are open to attack from every side. This item from a British paper has just been called to my attention. Have you seen it?
10: No, and I have no desire to.
11: Here, listen to this, and I quote. There never was such a hapless, broken-down, tattered, forlorn apology for a navy as that possessed by the United States. The Naval Advisory Board comes to the same conclusion, only in a more dignified manner.
10: We are the laughingstock of the world.
11: It's a frightening thing suddenly to come to the realization that there isn't a single American warship fit to go to war.
10: Well, you're not to blame for that.
11: Oh, that's beside the point.
10: The fault lies in public apathy.
11: There, I agree with you. Public indifference has prevented the addition to our navy of new and modern ships.
10: And you can't fight public indifference.
11: But you can. There's a very simple way, though I admit it takes courage to use it. It's all in the way one handles the truth.
10: You're not going to disclose the report of the Naval Advisory Board.
11: Why not?
10: I can't think of a single argument for it. The less said, the better. If the American public were to know or even suspect the actual state of their navy, there's no telling what would happen.
11: Are you suggesting I suppress the report?
10: I only suggest, sir, you don't touch off an explosion. We might safely take into our confidence one or two discreet members of Congress, and together work quietly to build up our naval power.
11: No. While I have the greatest respect for the Congress, under the circumstances, I feel the one sure way to overcome public indifference is to insist on public enlightenment. And we will better discharge our duty by taking into our confidence the whole American people.

0: Come in. Oh, come in, Alec, come in.
1: It's that man again.
0: It's not that newspaper man, is it?
1: Yes, sir.
0: Well, for heaven's sake, Alec, don't keep him waiting. Show him in, show him in.
1: Yes, sir.
0: Well, why are you standing there with your mouth open? Show him in.
1: Yes, sir. No, sir. Yes, sir.
0: No, come in. Come in, Mr. Poore. Thank you, Alec. You can leave us.
1: Yes, sir.
2: Very happy to see you, sir.
0: Oh, thank you. Try that chair. I think you'll find it more comfortable.
2: Thank you, sir. I received your message.
0: And I appreciate your coming.
2: The papers, sir, haven't been very kind to you of late. Nobody can understand your position on the Bolivian question. Mr. President, I must be honest with you. I'm not in sympathy with your policy of doing nothing.
0: Well, I wish there was something I could do. The outcome of Chile's war with Bolivia and Peru is very important to us.
2: It's encouraging to hear you say that, sir.
0: Chile seems to have the upper hand. Valuable nitrate may soon be denied to us. European countries have their eyes on that nitrate, and there is the real possibility they may interfere in the conflict unless the United States takes action first.
2: And yet you refuse to send an American warship down there.
0: Yes, and I shall continue to refuse. Would you have us appear more ridiculous than we are?
2: I don't understand that, sir. All I know is that on every hand, people are asking, where is the American Navy?
0: We have no Navy. That's my answer. We have only a few wooden ships. For the past 15 years, we have allowed our Navy to rot away. In our entire fleet, only 32 vessels are available for service. And only 24 are actually in commission.
2: Good Lord, sir.
0: Well, sir, there is the background of my do-nothing policy.
2: I begin to understand.
0: Chile has 3 ironclads, any one of which is more than a match for any vessel we have available today.
2: That's almost beyond belief.
0: While the rest of the world was experimenting with armored cruisers and heavy guns, we've been content to rely on obsolete vessels that were modern in 1865.
2: Did Chile build her ironclads?
0: No, sir. She bought them in Europe, in the same market that was open to us. But we couldn't buy them.
2: Why not?
0: Certain business interests in this country wouldn't have it, insisting, as they put it, on our independence from Europe.
2: Mr. President, what do you propose to do?
0: Mr. Poore, I'm going to hand you, for whatever purpose you may see fit, an official copy of the report of the Naval Advisory Board's investigation into the condition of the American Navy.

0: In just a moment, we'll come back to Edward Arnold and Mr. President.
1: And now back to Edward Arnold and Mr. President.
2: Well, have you guessed who the president was when all that happened? It really did happen, you know. The president gave the country the facts. He was convinced that an enlightened people would support his efforts to reinforce our naval power. In truth, he touched off an explosion. The nation was aroused, but divided. The Secretary of the Navy appeared before the House Naval Affairs Committee.
3: Mr. Secretary, you urge the building of new and modern vessels?
4: I certainly do urge it, sir.
3: That will cost money, a lot of money.
4: The president is firm in his view, which I share, that such an expenditure is necessary and in the public interest.
3: That's for members of Congress to determine. I might remind you, Mr. Secretary, the president hardly enjoys a reputation for economy. As a connoisseur, he goes in for silver ceilings. I can assure you, Mr. Secretary, Congress has no intention of employing Louis Tiffany to decorate the American Navy.
4: Congressman, I did not come here to indulge in levity. The United States faces a naval crisis.
3: Sir, we have good reason to suspect that your so-called naval crisis is a device of the president to cover up his failure to send an American warship to the coast of Chile.
4: That is fantastic, sir.
3: If our Navy needs rehabilitation, then I say let's repair and put into shape what vessels we now have.
4: You have before you, sirs, the full report of the Naval Advisory Board. Many abuses in the Navy Department have come to my attention. The spoil system has existed in the Navy for years, long before this administration.
3: You have more officers than men, haven't you?
4: I'll admit, sirs, we have a great many more officers than are required.
3: Yes. And isn't it a fact, Mr. Secretary, that promotions depend upon length of service? And any officer has an excellent chance of becoming an admiral if he merely lives long enough?
4: I can't deny that, sir.
3: Again, let me ask. Hasn't it been the practice for years for four or five men each year to be promoted to the rank of rear admiral and then be permitted to retire at the end of 6 months or a year with a pension of advanced rank?
4: That is one of the abuses, sir, to which I have referred. The present administration can't be blamed for that.
3: Oh, we're not blaming anyone, sir. This committee has no axe to grind. But we're not opening the bags of the Treasury at the mere bid of the President.
4: It will be my duty, Congressman, to report the committee's attitude to the President.
3: Tell him also, sir, that the Congress will not authorize the spending of one nickel to cover up a presidential blunder. Yeah. Now, Mr. Secretary, have you anything else to bring to the attention of this committee?
4: I certainly have, sir. I should like, with your permission, to comment on the actual condition of some of the ships that are presently being carried on the Navy roll as fighting ships.
3: Go on.
4: Well, let's take the Niagara. This vessel has been tied up at a dock in Charleston for years.
3: Is she seaworthy?
4: You be the judge of that, Congressman. Her inside planking is partially off.
3: That can be repaired. Go on.
4: Her outside planking has been partially removed.
3: That can be remedied also.
4: Then let me tell you, sir, her engines and boilers are gone.
3: Well, let them be put back. She is not beyond repair.
4: Sir, for all practical purposes, this once proud fighting ship is all today a worthless hunk.
3: But still not beyond repair. I venture to say that our ships are not quite the wrecks that you and the president would make them out to be. And that even the worst of them could be soundly repaired at a reasonable cost, far below what it would take to replace them with new vessels at today's high prices.
4: Congressman, gentlemen, members of this House Naval Affairs Committee, the President of the United States urges you to consider and approve a long-range naval program that will place the American Navy on a par with any navy in the world.
3: An extravagant proposal, sir.
4: Sir, a sound and necessary proposal.
3: Well, all right. All right. This committee has an open mind. We will take the President's suggestion under advisement.
2: Oh, come in, Poole, come in.
5: I have what may be very good news for you, Mr. President.
2: Well, I could use it. It couldn't be that Congress has finally decided to pass our naval appropriation bill.
5: On that subject, sir, they're very stubborn. Yet, I must say there's a small group of Navy-minded congressmen who are determined to support the appropriation bill.
2: Yes, yes, poor, but it'll take more than the support of a small minority to ensure the passage of the measure.
5: I told you, sir, I have what may be very good news.
2: Oh, then don't keep it from me. Let's have it.
5: The latest telegraphic dispatches from abroad, sir, report the bombardment of Alexandria by units of the British Navy.
2: Well, that spells the end of Egyptian power and independence.
5: That's what it means, sir. The Egyptian forts were powerless in the face of the bombardment.
2: What has this to do with the good news? It is never good news to hear of the loss of one's power and independence.
5: The good news, sir, has to do with the use one can make of the occasion, not the occasion itself. According to the dispatches, an American warship stood by and witnessed the British bombardment.
2: What vessel was that? Did the dispatches say?
5: Yes, sir, the Lancaster.
6: That old wooden tub?
5: Exactly.
6: A sailing vessel armed with smoothbore guns. A poor excuse for a warship.
5: That vessel, to my mind, Mr. President, was the United States, helpless under the bombardment of modern warships.
2: Yes, you're right.
5: I couldn't help but think of the tremendous contrast our wooden vessel made against units of a modern navy.
2: We're in exactly the same position as Egypt. Our defenses are just as flimsy.
5: That's what I had in mind, sir.
2: The United States, with its present excuse for a navy, could no more defend itself under the bombardment of modern guns than Egypt was able to do. The people must be made aware of that.
5: Exactly, sir.
2: Our wooden fleet and the forts along our coast could no more withstand bombardment of an enemy force than the poor fishing vessels and the land defenses of Egypt.
5: That's the parallel that came to my mind, sir. It should have great force and effect on the thinking of the American people and on their representatives in Congress.
2: It's the very ammunition I need. The problem is how to use it.
5: If I may make a suggestion, Mr. President.
2: Well, by all means, poor, by all means.
5: The greatest voice in America, sir, is the free American press.
2: Oh, I see what you're driving at, poor. I have always fought shy of the press. You know that.
5: The press, rightly used, is a tremendous power, sir. Will you establish a precedent and submit to an interview?
2: I submit, sir, but only in the interest of American security.
3: Quiet, please. The House Naval Affairs Committee will kindly come to order. We will be glad to hear from the Secretary of the Navy.
4: Mr. Chairman, gentlemen, the President of the United States has already pointed out the lesson to be learned from the bombardment of the Egyptian port of Alexandria by units of a modern navy. It remains only for me to bring this lesson closer to home. Today we are friends with South America, and it is my earnest hope and prayer that our friendship will be everlasting. Yet, the security of the United States cannot rely alone either on hope or prayer. Security lies in strength. Today we are weak, not strong. There is nothing whatever to prevent any South American power, which has in its possession a second or even third-rate ironclad, from steaming along the Pacific coast and destroying our towns and countryside, laying waste the great cities within range of modern guns. Our security lies in our navy. If not large, at least strong. And I ask you, on behalf of the President and the nation, to approve a long-range naval building program.

0: Well, you've probably figured out by now who the president was when all that happened. It really did happen, you know, and you'll have the answer in just a moment.
1: Now, here is Edward Arnold.
2: Yes, Alec? The gentlemen are here, Mr. President. Are you ready for them to come in now?
0: Yes, I've been waiting for them.
2: Come in, sir.
3: Thank you very much.
4: Good afternoon, Mr. President.
0: Good afternoon. I'm glad to see you. Do you gentlemen know each other? Mm-hmm. This is Mr. Chandler, Secretary of the Navy, and this is Ben Purley Poor of the Boston Journal. And, of course, you all know the chairman of the House Naval Affairs Committee.
3: Yes, sir. We introduced ourselves.
0: Gentlemen, this is my last day in office. I've asked you here because I want you to witness the signing of the measure that will be my last in public office. A measure that could not have come into being without the help and the assistance of each one of you. The Naval Appropriation Bill of $1,895,000 to commence the building of 2 modern cruisers and 2 gunboats. Through your efforts, we are modernizing the Navy. And we now have an aggregate of 88 floating craft in various stages of construction.
5: I would be happy to have you use my pen to sign this measure, sir.
0: Thank you.
5: And to nominate you for the title of Father of the Modern United States Navy. President Chester A. Arthur.

0: Mr. President, produced and directed by Ted Towle, was created by Robert G. Jennings and written by Willard Wiener. Heard in the cast were Tom Tully, Herb Butterfield, and your narrator, Robert Cole. Our transcribed story was based on incidents in the life of President Chester A. Arthur.
1: 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This program came to you from Hollywood. America is sold on ABC, the American Broadcasting Company.
2: And that's Mr. President from August 29th, 1951, starring Edward Arnold. Lisa, who do you think that was?
3: You're going to put me on the spot? I'm not sure.
2: Do you think it was Franklin Delano Roosevelt?
3: No.
2: Do you think it was Chester A. Arthur?
3: It's possible.
2: That's my guess. It was Chester A. Arthur. Kind of an unknown president,
3: yes.
2: Really. I mean, you know, you don't really think of him as like one of these great presidents. Anyway, I hope you enjoyed that. Time for this month in music history.
3: That's right. We are going back to 1988, and this song could have been on our list of songs with names just as well.
2: Ah.
4: She says there's no turning back. She got me.
3: This is one of Michael Jackson's lesser known songs. Are you familiar with it?
2: What's it called?
3: It's Dirty Diana.
2: Yeah, that's what I thought.
3: Okay.
2: Yeah.
3: This is Dirty. You look confused.
2: No, I thought it was that.
3: Yeah, Dirty Diana by Michael Jackson became his fifth number one single from, this is from the Bad album.
2: Ah, I saw that tour. I saw him in tour on Bad.
3: Oh, well, you were very
2: cool,
3: lucky.
2: Man. Wow. I'm trying to think. I didn't see the Thriller, but I did see Bad. Yeah. Seeing him in person was something.
3: Oh, I can't imagine.
2: Yeah. Saw him at the Rosemont Horizon.
3: Oh, sure.
2: Changed the name now, but I saw him at the Rosemont Horizon.
3: That's very cool.
2: Yeah. All right. Thanks, Lisa Wolf and Mike Bubblebath Costello. More of Hollywood 360 will reveal Lisa's score. Stick around.
5: More Hollywood 360 after these important messages.
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0: 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All right, Lisa, drum roll, please. Time for Lisa Stormike. And Mike huddled on this with me. 901. We just broke into the 900s.
1: I'll take it. 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
0: Our executive producer, Mike Bubblebath Costella, and my crabby brother, Vince Amari. This is Carl Amari saying, stay safe, be healthy, and thanks for listening.
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5: Breaking news this hour from townhall.com. I'm Michael Harrington. Democratic socialists are racking up wins in Democratic primaries by claiming to represent working-class Americans, but a closer look suggests the movement is driven by a very different crowd.
6: A recent New York Times column notes that just 4% of DSA members hold working-class jobs, while 80% of members over the age of 25 have college degrees. It also found that recent DSA-backed candidates perform stronger in highly educated counties, not working-class areas. The group's agenda includes higher taxes on the wealthy, policies advancing transgender ideology, and defunding the police, positions critics argue are far removed from the priorities of many blue-collar voters.
5: That's correspondent Bernie Bennett reporting. Conservatives say the movement reflects affluent, educated liberals embracing policies they can afford. While numbers are fueling the debate over which administration delivered better paychecks, Unleash Prosperity says the comparison between the Biden and Trump years tells a stark story.
7: Economist Steve Moore of UP says inflation-adjusted wages, or real wages, fell nearly 4% during the Biden years, reducing Americans' buying power. By contrast, he says real wages under President Trump's current term are up about 1.2%. Moore argues that while the gain is modest, it's a move in the right direction and a sign that workers are finally getting ahead instead of falling behind. Ken Lorman reporting.
5: Rescue teams in eastern Indonesia have recovered four more bodies after a magnitude 7.7 earthquake struck the day before, bringing the death toll to 51. Thousands have been displaced. Taliban rulers celebrating the fifth anniversary of their return to power in Afghanistan. They claim to have brought stability and ended decades of conflict. However, the UN warns of grave human rights crises, especially for women and girls. More on these stories at townhall.com.
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1: Authorities in Indiana say at least five people have died in storms across the state this past week as first responders worked to rescue more people yesterday from rising waters in neighborhoods along the White River in Indianapolis. The state has been hammered over the past week by heavy rains, resulting in rivers cresting and setting new records. Governor Mike Braun has confirmed that President Trump intends to approve a request for federal resources to help in response to the flooding and the recovery. He is warning residents to listen to authorities and stay away from high water. Ukraine has launched hundreds of drones across Russia this weekend, killing at least six people in one of Kiev's largest aerial assaults of the war. The Ukrainians have increased their attacks on Russia this year, targeting military industries and energy facilities. Russia's Ministry of Defense says it destroyed more than 800 Ukrainian drones overnight. A drone attack targeted three towns in Russia's southwest Rostov region. News and analysis at townhall.com. I'm Michael Harrington. The body of singer Bonnie Tyler has returned to her hometown in Wales.
2: The Grammy-nominated star, known for Total Eclipse of the Heart, died last month in Portugal. She was 75. Locals and fans from the United Kingdom and beyond lined the streets of Mumbles near Swansea to see the hearse, which carried her coffin draped in a Welsh flag. Tyler, born Gaynor Hopkins, earned three Grammy nods and was honoured as a member of the Order of the British Empire in 2022. She was a coal miner's daughter from Skewen in Wales. A celebration of her life is planned for Monday in Swansea. Karen Shamas, London.
1: Today is Sunday, August the 16th, the 228th day of 2026. On this date in history, 1962, the Beatles fired their original drummer, Pete Best, and replaced him with a guy named Ringo Starr. More on these stories at townhall.com.
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Over 2,000 years ago, I walked this earth, teaching, healing, inspiring, and preparing to make the ultimate sacrifice. For God so loved the world that he gave his only begotten Son, that whoever believes in him shall not perish, but have eternal life. What if today you and I could talk voice to voice, and you could ask me anything? 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

0: It is the Jesus Christ Show. I am your holy host. Happy to be with you this Sunday, as I am with you every single Sunday right here, answering your questions and talking about the things that truly matter in life and the afterlife. I encourage you to be bold and brave and go to the phone with your theology question or life situation question anywhere in the U.S. of A. Dial 800-520-1534. That's 800-520-1534.
1: Title, the headline here is Happy People Talk More and with More Substance. And it's interesting that they find throughout this study that that is true. Now, we've talked about communication over and over. It's a running theme on the show, along with relationships. I mean, those are the things that make the world go round. You and I can't have a true relationship unless there's communication, unless there's connection. It's the purpose of it all, to point back to those rudiments, to get you focused on the things of God. And everything you do on this planet, as long as it's matching up with that will of God, not stepping outside the boundaries of the Father's wishes, is to learn and to grow, to become closer to God. Part of this process is getting closer to man, is connecting with the rest of creation. Now, a study finds that happy people tend to talk more than unhappy people. But what I like about this study is not just that fact, because it's not about just making sounds and uttering monosyllabic tones from your mouth. It's not about consonants and vowels. It's not about any of those things. It's about a connection. And I like that this article actually dives into that and sees that it's not just about words. Because we've told you before many times, God gave you two ears and only one mouth for a reason. Listening is important because it's about the connection. So happy people tend to talk more than unhappy people, but the whole thing unfolds as pointing to the fact that when they do, it tends to be less small talk, more substance. So this group of psychologists set out to find whether happy people or unhappy people differ in types of conversations they tend to have. Now, they hooked up this little unintrusive recording device, and they hook it up to the people participating in it, in this particular study, for about 4 or 5 days. Now, the device will periodically come on and record little snippets of sound, conversation, whatever's going on in their lives. In this particular case, you've got about 30 seconds of sound every 12 and a half minutes. Throughout the entirety of the study, they captured more than 20,000 recordings. And then what do? Well, of course, they listen to it. So the researchers get together, they listen to the recordings, they identify conversations, and they label them essentially as trivial small talk or substantive discussions. Now, in addition to all this, the volunteers completed personality and well-being assessments. And when all was said and done, these researchers found that the happiest participants, those that were most pleased with what was going on in their lives and where they were in life, spent 25% less time alone, 70% more time talking than the unhappiest participants. 70% more time talking than the unhappiest participants. The happiest participants also had twice as many substantive conversations and one-third as much small talk as the unhappiest participants. Isn't that interesting to see that it's not just about the quantity of words or quantity of sound, but it's whether it's substantive or not, whether it shows someone cares or not, or is connecting or not. But they say that they suggest that happy lives are social, conversationally deep, rather than solitary and superficial. Well, who would have guessed? Who would have put those two things together? The researchers think in this particular case that the deep conversations may have a potential to make people happier. Though in this particular study, they didn't find some sort of identification of cause and effect between the two. Well, I can tell you what it is. That connection is important, and that only comes from substantive speech. Having good, deep, meaningful conversation. In Romans 12:15, it says, "Rejoice with those who rejoice, mourn with those who mourn." There's a connection. It doesn't say talk to those who are happy and talk or chat up those who are sad. These words that match, rejoice with those who rejoice, mourn with those who mourn, imply a connection, an understanding, a bonding that by definition has to be substantive. And those things come from communication. Communication, the concept of communing with someone. It's not just to make noise or to hear yourself talk, which is, unfortunately, what's become popular. You know, how much do you know about me? I'd love to talk about me. Have you heard about me? But this harmony, this intensity can happen only when you desire to tell real things, honest things about yourself, and listen about honest things and true things about someone else. 1 Peter 3:8-9 says, "Finally, all of you, live in harmony with one another. Be sympathetic. Love as brothers. Be compassionate and humble. Do not repay evil with evil or insult with insult." There's a balance in this statement about that harmony and where that harmony comes from. And harmony, I know, is used in the kind of New Age sense, you know, being in harmony, this and that. But truly, I want you to see harmony as being in that balanced state of communion with God and with man. Finally, all of you live in harmony with one another. Be sympathetic. Isn't that a connection word? Sympathetic. Isn't that something that you arrive at by being aware of somebody else? Love as brothers. Be compassionate and humble. Another word, compassionate, is relative to those around you. Humility, being humble, is relative to those around you. And I think that these things are important to understand, that when you're communicating with someone, that you speak with purpose, that your purpose is to connect with an individual, to share things about yourself as they share things with you. And so when there's studies that come out, I love when science backs us up, eh? The happy people talk more, but they talk with more substance. That as you go through the week and you work in corporate America or wherever you may work, and you go back and forth chatting, that don't just talk to talk. Try and connect with somebody, and you know what I'm talking about. There's times where there's somebody that you say hi to all the time or give a nod of the head, and it's all fine. But when you do connect with them, and you talk about what's going on in their life, and you share some things that are going on with yours, you become a human being. You become someone real to them, and you connect with them on a completely different level. So, of course that would make you happier.

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0: It is the Jesus Christ Show. I am your holy host. Happy to be with you this Sunday, as I'm with you every single Sunday, right here answering your questions and talking about the things that truly matter in life, and of course, the afterlife. I encourage you to be bold and brave and go to the phone with your theology question or life situation question. Theology dealing with God, religion, spirituality, worldviews, the Bible, of course. Life situations are the things that come your way in a good way, or sometimes come your way in a bad way and make you feel you're never going to get back on track again. And I'm happy to talk to you about those as well. Anywhere in the U.S. of A., you can dial 800-520-1534. That's 800-520-1534.
1: Happy people talking more, but also more substantively. And that throughout this study that they do, where they have this device that records certain segments of their conversation, and they go back and assess them, and then they assess the happiness of the individual based on personality tests and that type of thing. They go back and they match them up, and they find that those that talked more, but also more substantively, not just, hey, how are you, or it's Wednesday, or it's almost over, hey, Friday's here, happy Friday. If you have something of substance, really connecting with somebody, then it points to the happiness of the individual. You're designed to be communal. You're designed to have friends and family and to connect with people. Unfortunately, the assumption is that if you're just around people, that you're connecting with them. If you're just talking to people, then you're connecting with them. And that's not true. The specifics this points out, this particular test, points to the very, very words of Scripture. Romans 12:15, rejoice with those who rejoice, mourn with those who mourn. It's talking about connecting. Hebrews 10:24-25, and let us consider how we may spur one another on toward love and good deeds. You can't do that without connection. It goes on to say, let us not give up meeting together. It's about connection, about having that time together. Not just speaking words to speak words, but having them be words of importance, of substance, that propel the relationship, that have you connect with an individual. Throughout Scripture, you'll see this. Hebrews 3:13, talking about encouraging one another daily. Encouraging one another. And it goes on, well, why do you encourage one another? It says, well, as long as today is called today, you want to encourage one another because you don't want anyone to harden themselves by sin, by deceitfulness. So it pulls you away from sin to be accountable, to be connected, to engage one another. And don't you think those that are away from sin are happier? 1 Thessalonians 5:11-14 starts verse 11 with, therefore encourage one another, build each other up. 1 Thessalonians 4:18 says, therefore comfort one another with these words, showing you that the words can comfort. The words have power and meaning as long as they have substance. You aren't just babbling for the sake of babbling, or you aren't just talking to hear yourself talk. But you're speaking to communicate, to commune with somebody, to connect with them, understand them and have them understand you, and be a part of that process. That's where the valuable aspect of communication comes in. That's where it means something. So, of course, that those who communicate and connect will be more happy.

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4: With SRN News, I'm Michael Harrington in Washington. Rescue teams in eastern Indonesia have recovered 4 more bodies after a magnitude 7.7 earthquake struck the day before, bringing the death toll to 51. Thousands have been displaced. The U.S. Geological Survey says the powerful quake hit the Flores region at a depth of 6 miles on Saturday. Residents fled in panic as tsunami warnings were issued and later lifted. At least 235 aftershocks followed. Taliban rulers celebrating the 5th anniversary of their return to power in Afghanistan. They claim to have brought stability and ended decades of conflict. However, a top United Nations official warns of grave human rights crises, especially for women and girls. The Taliban seized power on August 15, 2021, after the U.S. and NATO troops finally withdrew. This is SRN News.
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0: It is the Jesus Christ Show. I am your holy host. Happy to be with you this Sunday, as I am with you every single Sunday, talking about things that matter in life and, of course, the afterlife. I encourage you to be bold and brave and go to the phone with your theology question or life situation question. Dial 800-520-1534. That's 800-520-1534. Jim, welcome to the Jesus Christ Show.
1: Hi, Jesus. How are you?
0: I am well, Jim. How are you?
1: I'm very good.
0: What's going on?
1: Okay, I was having sort of a theological debate with some friends of mine the other day, and I've been a follower. I've been in the church my entire life, but one person brought up that the story of Jesus mirrors the story of perhaps past deities like Gilgamesh or Ra, I think they mentioned, or other deities, in that they were born of a virgin birth, and that, you know, they were crucified on a cross or some sort of thing like that. I did a little research and I couldn't find it, but then they started, I couldn't find those stories to be true, but I didn't know that they weren't true. But then they started to go into this whole thing about Christianity and numerology.
0: Oh boy.
1: And so forth. And I know numerology and astrology is not what the Christians are all about. And so I wanted to get your take on it. Just, you know, it didn't sway me,
0: but it's annoying because it's not really productive either.
1: Exactly. Yeah.
0: Okay. Well, buckle up, because those conversations can get pretty, you know, they can go down a whole bunch of paths very quickly.
1: Right.
0: There's something, whether you're into sports or you're not into sports, there's something quite beautiful about, let's say, for the sake of conversation, a batter in baseball.
1: Mm-hmm.
0: Just knocking it out of the park. And when you see the alignment and what needs to take place between the pitcher and the batter, and where it has to lie and find that sweet spot in the bat and got knocked out, it's just a thing of beauty. And it shows the skill and all the years and intense, workouts and the like that that batter has to go through, right? Well, imagine that same batter now having 100 pitching machines pointed at him. And all at the same time, all of these balls being lobbed at him. Do you think that he's going to look that great trying to hit any of them, really? Because they're all coming at the same time. One's over here, one's over there, one's over here. Even the best of batters aren't going to be able to do much in that situation. Wouldn't you agree?
1: Yes, I would agree.
0: Okay, so I find that this is becoming a newer style of argumentation. And quite frankly, a lot of it has to do with the internet. Bunch of like half truths and they throw them at you all at the same time. And then if you can't answer them, Christianity is false. And you're going, wait a second. Now I have to untangle all this garbage you just threw at my feet, of which it can't be verified or isn't verified. And, there's also something that comes along with the internet that if you polish it enough, and if you put a nice font on it and maybe make a video, or you get little clips of different people saying different things, that it gives it more authority. So you've got a video series like Ziegheist that was popular for a little while. I think more people have taken the time to try to unravel it to see that it's truly garbage. But and then you get movies that come out, Da Vinci Code. There's a line in the Da Vinci Code where someone says nothing in Christianity is original, things like that. And those get into the modern psyche, and people start thinking, oh, well, maybe it's true, because nobody wants to take the time to unravel them. But
1: yeah, well, I don't think anybody has the time to, at least I don't.
0: No, it's much easier if you can feed people through things like Siegheist and these movies that are horrible. I mean, horribly. Everybody said Dan Brown's book was so well written. It was because people don't know the truth. And there's a saying, there's a major difference between good sound reasoning and reasons that sound good. But reasons that sound good are simple. And you put enough of those in these movies and you throw them out at people and no one's going to do the research. And they, oh, that seems like it could fit. And they just kind of swallow it and think, okay, not a problem. And that's what's going on with a lot of these stories. Are there similarities? Certainly. There are similarities out there. There's stories of great floods, worldwide floods and things like that. You can find them. But it doesn't mean, and just because they preceded Christianity, for one, doesn't mean they preceded the Jewish writings, where a lot of the prophecies are in. For two, even if they preceded that, it doesn't mean that the story of my birth and my death and my resurrection, all those things are somehow false. Because really, the truth would be more miraculous if a person, for instance, someone who isn't God, tries to live out in a lifestyle that would connect somehow with an older story. I mean, think about it. Let's say, pick anyone throughout history and try and live their life from birth to match up with their life. It's not something you could do. So you'd have to have a conspiracy. And this all lies on the fact that, well, the story was written, but it's not true. Yet you can find where I walk. You can find a lot about me. You find writings. Matter of fact, there are more writings about scriptures, both Old and New Testament, than there is any other work of antiquity. So,
1: I found it funny how these people were saying that Paul the Apostle was more responsible for Christianity than Matthew, Mark, Luke, and John. But they can all agree to the fact that, you know, Paul the Apostle was actually a living being, and that Pontius Pilate was a living, you know, actually existed, because that's historically documented, and that Caesar, the Roman Emperor, all of these people live. But when it comes to a man named Jesus, yourself, having never lived, it's like they automatically shrug that off. All of these other people can live, but this man who calls himself the Anointed One could have never lived. I've never understood that.
0: Yeah, well, because it starts with a problem and ends with a problem. And to be more specific, that's the general idea, is to say that if you look at anybody who was a soothsayer of sorts or a prognosticator, and you get Nostradamus, for instance, really you're taking it in reverse and reading into it. And it says there will be a great war. Oh, this is talking about World War II. That was a great war. So it was talking about, but really you have to force it in there. So the similarities are not as great as people think they are. We'll take one, Horus, the Egyptian god Horus. And there are many claims in that movie, Siegheist, that Horus was born on December 25th of a virgin. There was a star in the east proclaiming his arrival, that he was a teacher at age 12. At age 30, he was baptized into ministry, all these different things. But if you go and you try and find those facts, they don't exist. Horus was born of Isis. There's no mention in history of her ever being called Mary, which wouldn't have made sense anyways, because Mary is just an anglicized version of Miriam. So there's all these things. Isis was not a virgin. Osiris was the one who conceived with Isis. And if you start breaking these down, there's no baptism. There's no even stories of water. And so these things are put out there and people don't check them. So really you build this straw man argument about Christianity and you tear down the straw man. And meanwhile, as you pointed out, Christ is standing right there and they're not even going near it. Why? Because I can't be torn down that way. So they try and build this fake Christianity up, and this fake argument that mirrors it, yet it doesn't exist. Are there some out there that do have similarities, the virgin birth, things like this? Yes. But that's because the concept of it was going to be birthed from the beginning of time. The understanding of the structure of the church, the understanding of humanity as it deals with God, is from the beginning of time. There's going to be counterfeits. There's going to be things that look similar but are not the same. It doesn't mean that the real one, just because there's counterfeit money out there, doesn't mean there's not real money. So people get lost in that stuff, and I know it gets difficult and it's frustrating, but I just encourage you, Jim, continue to study and poke and prod and learn, because once you start peeling these things apart, and it's really time-consuming, and that's the whole point. They figure if they can throw enough garbage out there and just push it out and say this is the new truth, people have been trying to do that for thousands of years. The only difference is the internet allows them to get bad information out quicker. That's it. But you can look this stuff up and you can continue to push through it, find the good stuff out there. Because yes, the internet does have good things about it as well. And you'll see that the arguments that are made are not legitimate at all. And they just keep getting perpetuated by people who think that they're intellectuals and free thinkers and really aren't. They're peddling garbage and just peddling so much of it that it's really hard to counter any of it, because you got to counter 1,000 bad pieces of information at the same time.

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0: It is the Jesus Christ Show. I am your holy host. Happy to be with you this Sunday as I am with you every single Sunday, right here answering your questions and talking about the things that truly matter in life and, of course, the afterlife. 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
1: Gary, welcome to the Jesus Christ Show.
2: Thank you, Jesus.
1: Hiya, Gary.
2: My question revolves basically for almost my entire adult life. My mother was very religious, went to church, still does, and I've asked her several times, how does Darwinism and evolution play into a question that I have? Is God made man in his likeness? What did man look like back when God created man? Did he merely create us as we are today, or have we evolved? Because I can't dispute some scientific artifacts that are in the world that are tangible.
1: Oh, go ahead and dispute them.
2: No.
1: the interpretation of those artifacts is what's at hand, not the artifacts themselves. Correct. It's like taking somebody's experience away. You can't take their experience away because you weren't there for it and you didn't experience it the way they did, but you can interpret it based on other understandings. If somebody tells me that they were lying in bed and they had this experience where they were being held down by a spirit or what have you, you can look back and scientifically understand there's something called sleep paralysis that happens when somebody's in a state of lucidity and they think that they're awake fully and they're not, and so their body is not responding, but it's not somebody holding them down necessarily. So you can look at those artifacts and say, yes, this is obviously bones from X, Y, and Z, but it doesn't necessarily mean that it evolved from something else. That's why they call the concept a missing link, because they don't have those transitional fossils the way Darwin actually originally hypothesized. So having said that, I want to get to the core of your question, which is about the image of God. When you deal with the image of God, God is not a person in its original state, right? God, any of those anthropomorphic terms, you know, God walking through the garden, that's not God literally walking through the garden. That is so that humans understand that God is moving through the garden in a way that represents the way they think. So when you hear the term God made man in his image or his likeness, it's not about physical likeness. The
2: spiritual.
1: The groupthink on this would be that it is that man has intellect, will, and emotion, as God has intellect, will, and emotion. That God is a creator, man desires to create. That's why you have people that build things and we want to desire. You know, the devil wants to tear down, God wants to build up. Another problem you get into when it comes to the evolutionary theory in Scripture, because there is evolutionary theists or those that believe that God used evolution in the process. The problem arises in chapter 1 at the very beginning in Genesis, verse 21. It says, "And God created the great sea monsters and every living creature that moves, with which waters swarm after their kind, and every winged bird after its kind." Go on to verse 24. "Then God said, let the earth bring forth living creatures after their kind, cattle and creepy things and beasts of the earth after their kind." And truly, it talks about after their own flesh. So it doesn't leave room. It leaves room for adaptation, different than evolution. The difference there being between the special theory of evolution, that there was a great change in fixed kinds, or the general theory of evolution, which is amoeba to human. So as a Christian, there's no problem with the special theory of evolution, that there's great change possible in fixed kinds. But keep in mind, in Scripture there, it says of their own kind. So not breaking up the phylum to come from one place, but showing that it all has the same creator, but different paths.

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5: Breaking news this hour from townhall.com. I'm Michael Harrington. New York City Mayor Zoran Mamdani is backing a measure that critics say could hit consumers right in the wallet. Correspondent Ken Lormond explains.
6: Mayor Mamdani supports the so-called Delivery Protection Act, which would force Amazon to directly hire delivery drivers and warehouse workers now employed through independent contractors. Opponents say the move would wipe out small delivery businesses, boost Amazon's labor cost, and drive up prices. One study estimates the average household could pay hundreds more each year, while unions stand to gain. Critics call it another socialist policy, making life less affordable for New Yorkers. Ken Lorman reporting.
5: President Trump is praising gains in his crime crackdown across the country as the FBI releases statistics for 2025. Correspondent Laura Winters has them.
7: The 2025 annual FBI crime report shows violent crime is down more than 9%, murder and robbery down more than 18%, and rape down more than 7% across the country. President Trump at an event celebrating law enforcement on Friday in Nassau County, Long Island.
8: Let's say they don't have good leadership, like Chicago has very bad leadership, but we have the numbers down because of what the federal government's doing. We get no credit for it because they say, well, we get no credit for it. They like to take all the credit. But everyone knows.
7: Laura Winters reporting.
5: Hurricane Lala has skirted Hawaii's Big Island without making landfall and is expected to weaken after lashing the region with strong winds and drenching rain. The National Hurricane Center says this powerful storm is weakening but was doing 75 miles per hour sustained at last check. Police in Virginia have arrested a 19-year-old in connection with a shooting Saturday that left five people injured, one in critical condition. More on these stories at townhall.com.
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5: Luigi Mangione has pleaded guilty to federal stalking charges in the killing of UnitedHealthcare CEO Brian Thompson. He admitted to following Thompson to an investor conference in 2020.

0: 2024 and shooting him on a New York City street. The 28-year-old Mangione acknowledged his actions at a hastily scheduled hearing in Manhattan. At sentencing, he faces life in prison. His lawyers are now seeking to dismiss a separate New York State murder case on double jeopardy grounds. Reddit will join the S&P 500 this week, giving the wide-ranging online forum a boost in prestige and investments. The company will join the benchmark index as of Tuesday. The move comes after weeks of Reddit posting strong financial results. That includes its highest-ever quarterly review for the second quarter. The company has been posting profits almost every quarter since it went public back in 2024. Joining the S&P 500 is considered a big achievement. News and analysis at townhall.com. A look at the week ahead on Wall Street.
1: Several big retailers will release their latest financial results this week. Home Depot reports its results on Tuesday, followed by Target and Lowe's on Wednesday, and then Walmart on Thursday. The results will help give investors a more detailed picture of how businesses and consumers handled stubbornly high inflation during the second quarter. Profit reports and forecasts from Home Depot and Lowe's could provide more insight into the home renovation market. Updates from retail giants Target and Walmart could provide insight into how households are budgeting and spending. The Federal Reserve on Wednesday will release minutes from its policy meeting in July. Damian Troisi, New York.
0: Today is Sunday, August the 16th, and some notable people are celebrating a birthday today, including Madonna. The singer is 68 years old. Actor Timothy Hutton turns 66 today. Actor and filmmaker Taika Waititi is 51. This is Tom.
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Over 2,000 years ago, I walked this earth, teaching, healing, inspiring, and preparing to make the ultimate sacrifice. For God so loved the world that he gave his only begotten Son, that whoever believes in him shall not perish, but have eternal life. What if today you and I could talk voice to voice and you could ask me anything? You are listening to the Jesus Christ Show.

0: 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I am your holy host. Happy to be with you this Sunday, as I am with you every Sunday right here, answering your questions and talking about the things that matter in life and the afterlife. 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That's 800-520-1534. 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
1: Thank you. How are you?
0: I am well. And you?
1: I'm okay.
0: What's going on, Jason?
1: Well, to make it short, I'm a husband, a father, and I stopped going to church with my family based on a lot of, you know, history. I had an accountability partner in our church, and he was facing some lust issues. He was a husband and father, and I knew some things because he was my accountability partner.
0: Mm-hmm.
1: And we had a whole group moved, a fellowship group that met every first Saturday. No, every first Wednesday or something. I can't remember now, but I'm sorry. I'm kind of nervous. The thing is, I don't know if I'm making the right decision about trying to get my family out of this church.
0: Okay, was this accountability partner something that you came to terms with? And you put it together, or is this something that was sanctioned by the church?
1: No, this gentleman and I agreed to it.
0: Okay.
1: Just him and I. We like to run, and we ran together. And so on our mornings we would run, we would talk and tell each other, you know, try to open our hearts up more and more each time, and we'd pray.
0: Wonderful. That's a really, really great idea. I'm glad that you guys felt that was important. Men oftentimes don't like to talk about those things in that sense, and I think that's very powerful. So this person went to the same church as you?
1: Yeah.
0: Okay, and that leads you to your question.
1: We had a Bible study in his house, a whole church group.
0: Mm-hmm.
1: You know, at least 20 church members would be there, you know, at his house. And next thing I know, he's talking to me about this person, this female in his life. It's a friend, and he's fighting, you know, a lot of thoughts.
0: Mm-hmm.
1: And I just told him to cut it off.
0: Mm-hmm. Absolutely.
1: He agreed with me.
0: Okay.
1: He agreed with me that he needed to just tell her to be gone. And it never happened. Next thing I know, we get a message that we're moving our Bible study to this woman's house.
0: Oh, boy.
1: Yeah. And so to make it a quick story, he gets divorced 2 days later. He's marrying this woman.
0: Oh, boy.
1: And the pastor did it. Our pastor married him.
0: Oh, yeah. It's time to find a new church.
1: And, well, my wife is, I've been trying to get her away. And
0: what's her concern? That her friends
1: and... My wife I love with all my heart.
0: Of course.
1: And, goodness, if I was thinking for a while, see, because it's been going on so long that maybe I was wrong. Maybe I'm not seeing grace and mercy enough.
0: No. And all those things, and it doesn't mean that you should shun them in that sense. It just means that if this is uncomfortable to you in your spirit, that's not the place you want to be receiving. It's not about judging everybody and saying, okay, they're bad and they're bad. But that's a very odd thing for a pastor to have done in that context.
1: I thought so, too.
0: So now I'm only getting this from
1: you. I love the guy, too. I love this guy.
0: Okay, and there's nothing wrong with that.
1: I've known this guy a long time.
0: And that's fine, but you just may not want to get your spiritual food from this particular church.
1: Right.
0: And why is your wife hanging on?
1: I don't know.
0: Does she mention that she's got friends there or she's been going there?
1: We all do. You know, there's some. We have some strong ties, you know, very strong knit. I mean,
0: have you brought this concern to the attention of your pastor?
1: Well, yeah.
0: And what does he say?
1: He's come to me. He says I don't know enough.
0: Okay. Is there a larger? Well,
1: You know?
2: It sounds like you know plenty. Yeah. Is there a larger body that this church is accountable to?
1: Now he is. It's all set up where he does have a board, but he's sort of like an exec. He's got it set up so it's still everything ends with him, like the president of the United States, I guess. You know.
2: Yeah, in that context, especially in a church, that's not a good thing either. I mean, all those are signs. And again, you're telling me your side, they're not here to defend themselves. So I'm going academically on the information you're giving.
1: Well, and I just want to make my heart is for my family. I want to make sure I'm making the right decisions. We have a baby coming, you know, and we already have a little girl, and I love my wife, and, you know, I just, you know, you know, this has been going on a little while, and I have yet, you know, I've sought after, you know, I work actually for a church furniture manufacturer, and it's the gentleman owns it is very faith-based and hires a lot of Christians. So I'm surrounded by Christians, so I have, mm-hmm. you know, I've talked to a lot of people. You know, and I've listened to you, and I've went different routes, and
2: Just make sure you're not getting to the point of gossiping. That's not going to help anyone.
1: Well, the thing is,
2: you have to make a decision. If you're just going to be spreading this over and over
1: to a
2: small area, it's not going to help anybody. You need to make a decision.
1: Now, what I'm asking is, what I've been talking to people about is my decisions I'm making on, am I doing right? I started going to another church, thinking if I just start going to another church and being faithful there, that she would soon, you know, through prayer and just staying, you know, and I couldn't do it. Thing is, it feels weird. I'm used to having my wife with me, my family.
2: I understand. And you need to sit down with her and let her know just how important this is, and that the family needs to go together, and that this has turned you off into the point where it's affecting your spirituality, and that as a family, you need to make a decision to be at a different church.
1: Right.
2: That's just the way it comes down. In a Christian mindset, you need to be the spiritual leader of the home to begin with.
1: Right. That's, yeah.
2: And there is, and I know a lot of people think that's sexist, but it's not. It's just the structure. And in this particular case, you're called to do that. By way of scripture, and you're over the current location, and it sounds like the structure there might lend itself to more of a power trip, and this pastor might have been a good friend with this guy, and you know, took care of things. Did the wife, the now ex-wife, did she leave the church?
1: Yeah,
2: of course she did.
1: And you know, we try to keep in touch with her too, just to make sure she's all right. I know, I'm pretty sure several others still do.
2: Well, you ask your wife if she'd mind if you went down that same path. She minds if you see other people.
1: Right. No.
2: And I don't think she'd be very very good with that, and that she's condoning that by being at a church that condoned it. And it's not about coming down on people. People make mistakes, and yes, people don't control themselves. But really, this man knew what he was doing from the story you tell, and made the decision to do it anyways, which is really a point of rebellion more than anything else. And I think that you need to have a long talk with your pastor and a long talk with the board. And if this is the way that it's going to be, I think you need to sit down with your wife and say, listen, as a family choice, we need to do this. And I don't understand why, you know, biblically, where you feel comfortable doing this, and I don't want it to tear our family apart. He's made the decision, and I don't want to be a part of a church that blesses that.

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0: It is the Jesus Christ Show. I am your holy host. Happy to be with you this Sunday, as I'm with you every single Sunday right here, answering your questions and talking about the things that truly matter in life and, of course, the afterlife. I encourage you to be bold and brave and go to the phone with your theology question or life situation question anywhere in the U.S. of A. Dial 800-520-1534. 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
1: Jerry, welcome to the Jesus Christ Show.
2: Hey, Yeshua.
1: How Shalom. Are you? Shalom. How can I help you?
2: I have a question. Well, twofold, but the main question is that I'm asking about tithing.
1: Mm-hmm.
2: And I give to the congregation or the church, but I also give to a outside charity that is faith-based Christian organization. And I was wondering, does all that count as my tithe, or is it separated?
1: It's separate, really, because you have to keep in mind you're taking from the church. You use their air conditioning, you use their seats, you walk on their carpet, the sound system, you are fed there every week. And if you're not giving something, and whatever it might be, it doesn't have to be 10%. That's just a good marker. Whatever you're giving, you should be giving and giving consistently to your church, because they are giving. So if charity, Christian charity work would cover your tithe, then what you end up what ends up happening? What if everybody gives to an outside charity, yet they still go to that church? That church sooner or later will fold. They won't be able. They won't be able to run the air conditioning and the sound system and all those things. So if you're going to a church, you're taking from that church. You should be, if it's your community, you should be giving a love offering to your church every week. That helps them stay consistent, and the key is to give the same amount. If it's a smaller amount, that's fine. Just be consistent. If you want to give more sometimes, great, but at least have a base amount that you always give, so that they can, keep their books straight and continue to give money out to the community, because they do. All churches give to other faith-based organizations as well, and have money in Philippians funds and things like that where they donate and all kinds of stuff. So you really are doing all of those things. And I encourage you to continue down that path. But you start pulling money away from the church to give to other charities, and the church, that is feeding you every single week and doing all those things, it ends up being depleted. And then all of a sudden you walk up to a set of locked doors one day and go, what happened? So really, give to your home church, not because of the tithe. That gets into some other confusion, but because God calls you to give with a joyful heart, and the church is giving to you, and it's only right for you to give back. It's funny how you wouldn't do that at a restaurant. You wouldn't walk into a restaurant, eat, and leave, but people will walk into the buffet that is God's table at church, where they're being fed every week, and then get up and leave and not think that they have to be a part of that. That's all. It's being a part of that community, and it's not about a 10-minute speech for tithing to make you guilty. Or if you're giving out of guilt, just get out of the church to begin with. And if the pastor tends to do 45-minute monologues on tithing, get out. Don't get wrapped up in that. If you don't give from the purity of your heart because you know you're receiving, then there's a problem on both ends there. Give because it's the right thing to do, and you're taking from a church. You're in there receiving sometimes more than just once a week. Sometimes you're going to Bible studies there on Wednesdays, special classes, youth groups. You're going to singles classes, couples classes, all kinds of things. And if you're taking, you need to give.

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3: 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David Allen Capital. When the banks say no, Dexter McLean says yes.
4: With SRN News, I'm Michael Harrington in Washington. Hurricane Lala has skirted Hawaii's Big Island without making landfall and is expected to weaken after lashing the region with strong winds and drenching rain. Maximum sustained winds were last checked at 75 miles per hour, making the storm a Category 1 hurricane. The Big Island is Hawaii's largest and has a population of over 200,000 people. Police in Virginia have arrested a 19-year-old in connection with a shooting Saturday that left five people injured. No one died, though one victim was in critical condition. Chesterfield County Police announced the arrest of Cameron Harris of Henrico, Virginia. They found him hiding in a closet on a nearby college campus. The WNBA's task force of team presidents and general managers met last week to discuss transgender athletes. However, they did not make any changes to their current eligibility rules. This is SRN News.
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0: It is the Jesus Christ Show. I am your holy host. Happy to be with you this Sunday, as I'm with you every single Sunday, right here, answering your questions and talking about the things that truly matter in life, and of course, the afterlife. I encourage you to be bold and brave and go to the phone with your theology question or life situation. 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Joe, welcome to the Jesus Christ Show.
1: Thank you very much. Appreciate it. I guess my question would be more the concept of once saved, always saved. Okay. And, you know, where that kicks in, and, you know, if you become saved and then all of a sudden you're back to your old lifestyle for 6 months, if now you're not saved until you get with a program. And, you know, there's a lot of different views on that, including even different pastors that will, you know, tell you different things, that you're not really a Christian until you start living it. And that would seem to more be like it would be more toward works rather than faith. So I'm just kind of wondering what your concept of that is.
0: Well, you're right. There is a lot of discussion about this. And you have things like Paul saying that the spirit is willing, but the flesh is weak. Well, that implies that there are wants and things like that in life that would be considered to fall into that backsliding category. The term backslide or being backslidden or anything isn't a term in the Bible in the sense that people think it is. It pops up in reference to Israel, but not the foreign individual per se. The concept really is about somebody who is of faith, assumedly, and that does things that are counter to that faith at times. Some even openly object the concept of God for a while. So there are those that come in to Christianity and they think everything is going well, and then one day they think they get situationally, usually something happens, they get frustrated and they stop going to church, they don't talk with their Christian friends and things like that. And people say they are in that state of being backslidden. And there's all kinds of opinions that go into this. Well, were they ever saved and those types of things? I will tell you this. I know my producer will not have a problem with me calling him out on this because we talk about it often, but my producer, Neil, would never be able to use the moniker Christian by certain standards because he's wrestled with issues all his life and continues to. And it could be anything from language to coarse jesting to whatever it might be. The thing with Neil is that he always goes back to the truth. What is the truth of what he believes? Not how good he is at adhering to it, but whether it's truth or not. A mathematician can not balance their checkbook. It doesn't make math false or doesn't mean that they don't care about math. There's other issues there always with human beings. So human beings will continue to wrestle with their faith, as did the disciples. If you remember, after I was hung on a cross, all Gehenna broke loose as people ran around trying to figure out what was going on, including Peter renouncing me three times. So does that mean that Peter didn't care about me or that Peter wasn't a good believer? Absolutely not.
1: Right. Because then you stumble across that verse that says, you know, not all those that say, Lord, Lord, will be saved, you know. He'll say to a lot of people, I never knew you, you know, so you start to go, oh, gee, am I one of those, you know, that's where it gets kind of scary.
0: But yes, but you must see that in the biggest sense possible. There's an old saying that crazy people don't think about their sanity.
1: Mm-hmm.
0: They believe that they're sane. Only sane people worry that they're going crazy. And when it comes to things of faith, somebody who automatically tries to deceive God by doing whatever they want and then just, you know, saying the words, know what they're doing. They know that they're trying to get one over. And So only the real Christian would care. Only the real believer would go, I hope I'm not one of those people.
1: Mm-hmm.
0: Because the person who is doing that is cheating the system and trying to cheat the system. It's not talking about somebody so blind to their, you know, so ignorant of their own person. No, these people aren't stupid. There are televangelists that know exactly what they're doing, leading people astray, making money, doing what they want. There are preachers that travel from town to town. There are people that travel from town to town that are sanctioned by churches, that speak in front of churches, that are doing it only for the money, filled with stories of lies and, oh, this is my testimony, and I was once the high priest in a demonic cult and all, and it's lies. In that case, there is a specific type of deception going on. But if you're talking about being human and making mistakes or yearning for things that you shouldn't or wrestling with your flesh, welcome to humanity. You are dealing with the pains that come with the territory. And there's ways to dabble, or there's ways to be a part of it, but not knee deep in it. I'll give you an example. This is one that often comes up about whether once saved, always saved. This is chapter 6 of Hebrews, verse 4. And it says, for in the case of those who have once been enlightened and have tasted of the heavenly gift and have been made partakers of the Holy Spirit and have tasted the good word of God and the powers of the age to come, and then they have fallen away, it is impossible to renew them again to repentance, since they again crucified to themselves the Son of God and put him to open shame. And it sounds pretty definitive. Sounds like a backslider, somebody going backwards, and it says it is impossible to bring them back. However, the interesting thing here is the words that are used. It says, to those who have once been enlightened and have tasted of the heavenly gift. And when you cross-reference that with Matthew 27:34, where I'm on the cross, the same word in the Greek for tasted is used there. And if you remember, I tasted, but I did not drink. It says over and over in Matthew 27:34, I tasted but did not drink, tasted but did not drink. So obviously, this is someone who has fooled themselves, who have tasted of God but really not partaken of God. And that too is definable. It wouldn't be someone like you that asked the question. They wouldn't care to ask the question at that point. They would be in that state that they already knew everything there is to know. So the truth is, Joe, that by the very nature of your attitude and your inquisitiveness points to the fact that you do care and you are seeking God and you do believe. And those things point away from someone who doesn't care or is just trying to find the loopholes in the system or any of those things. You're just human.
1: Okay. All right. Hey, I appreciate it. Just double across you today, listening to a game last night and left it on the same channel. I'm not even sure what I'm listening to you on, but good stuff.
0: Well, that's good. That's a good thing. That's kind of how God works. So, but be in peace. That the fact that you're even curious about this shows volumes of character as to who you are and what you believe, and trust in that. And have strength in that. Nothing better than knowing that, you know, you can hear this program all over the country and that somebody was listening to, you know, a game or something last night, turned it off and then turned it on this morning. And here's Jesus Christ doing a show. Oh, yeah. I bet some eyebrows were raised before that call was made.

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0: It is the Jesus Christ Show. I am your holy host. Happy to be with you this Sunday, as I am with you every single Sunday, right here answering your questions and talking about the things that truly matter in life. And of course, the afterlife. I encourage you to be bold and brave and go to the phone with your theology question or life situation question anywhere in the U.S. of A. Dial 800-520-1534. That's 800-520-1534. James, welcome to the Jesus Christ Show.
1: Hi, Jesus.
0: Hi, James.
1: There's a question that I've been trying to get answers for a long time, and I hope you can answer me today.
0: Okay.
1: I would like to know why the Lord God created Lucifer in the beginning, if he knew that it was going to be the great demise of humankind.
0: Well, the creation, this is an interesting question that people often pose without seeing it in its fullness, and that is that you can't make a moral statement about nothingness. So not creating something is not morally better just because that something became an enemy of humanity. That to not create Lucifer would not have eliminated sin, because the concept of sin was not birthed only in Lucifer. It was birthed in the nature of free will, and the fact that people would rebel. In this case, it was Lucifer who rebelled. But there was always going to be that option when you had free will. People only look at it at Lucifer because he became Satan. But Lucifer was the angel of light, a beautiful creature that chose to reject the will of God, just like every man, woman, and child has the right to reject the will of God. But to not create Lucifer doesn't change that. It may change it for Lucifer, but still the model, the possibility, and able to have true love, you have to have those that would reject love. And that's the same for every single angel and for every single human. So taking him out of the equation would just mean somebody else would have done it. It's the nature of free will. The key to it is finding your way back to the things of God. But not creating something doesn't make it morally superior. People say that about all of creation, James. They say, well, why did God create it all? But it's not morally better to have nothing. There's no moral value on nothing. So something has to be created for there to have moral value. And in this case, you have a creature that was beautiful, that had every ability to serve God and to do it in a wonderful way, and chose against that, rejected the things of God, wanted to be like God, wanted to have the power, the authority, the notoriety, if you will, of God, and therefore rejected the things of God. Didn't have to.
1: Yeah.
0: But did.
1: Yeah, I understand that in a certain way, but I'm just wondering, he had all knowledge of what he was creating in the beginning, and
0: yes,
1: why would he, I understand free will, but why would he let that happen?
0: Because it's still better than not doing it. It still has more value to create and have creation reject, some of creation reject. But keep in mind, people don't ever look at the fact that there are those that didn't fall, those that didn't reject, and there will be those that will be in heaven for eternity, rejoicing with God. So you're kind of in the middle of the movie. You're looking at it and you're going, oh, but there's pain and suffering on this earth. But God sees it as one big thought. It's all done and completed in God's eyes. So God's not lost in the center of it like you are. You have to live in it now. But God sees that in the long run, that it works out. In the long run, there is more good that comes from it than bad.
1: Yeah, I'm kind of seeing something as if he was not created, humankind would not have been created also.
0: Well, the same problem is there, because the minute you create temporal creatures, the minute you create imperfect creatures, the minute you create creatures with free will, you create the possibility of ugliness. Now, think of it this way, James. Think of it as having children. Everyone that has a child knows that child will suffer in some way or some form, whether it be the simple suffering of high school and being picked on, growing, learning things, the struggles of life, wrestling with weight, wrestling with whatever morals in life. Every parent knows that their child will die. Doesn't even know when. They could die young. They can die middle-aged. They can die in their elder years.
1: Yes.
0: But the parent still has the child because it is of greater good to bring that child into the world and let them find their path and grow and decide who they're going to be and learn and do good, possibly, than it is to go, well, I'm not going to have a child at all. You have a child even knowing they will go through those hardships, even knowing they will one day die. The hope is that they will bring goodness to the world as well and positivity as well. But it's still better to know those things and do it, because there's no moral value to not do it. There's no moral value in creating nothing. God created knowing that there would be those that fall, knowing that Lucifer himself would fall, but still knowing how it all ends. And it's better to have done it morally, better to have done it than not to have done it at all.

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1: Big 3 season has come down to this. The Big 3 Championship is coming to Charlotte. Who will be crowned the Big 3 Season 9 Champion? 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
5: Breaking news this hour from townhall.com. I'm Michael Harrington. Critics of the Trump administration are facing strong pushback. Correspondent Willie Nelson reports.
6: Conservatives are refuting claims that the Trump administration is falling short, pointing to a series of major wins. They say the border has been secured, wall construction has restarted, and mass deportations are underway. Supporters are also highlighting the elimination of DEI programs, rising military recruitment, and cuts to left-wing NGO funding. On the economy, they note lower inflation and stronger retirement accounts, along with a tougher stance against Iran and terrorist groups. Willie Nelson, Washington.
5: One red state AG's warning about financial discrimination against an ammunition maker pays off. Correspondent Ron Taylor fills us in.
7: West Virginia Attorney General J.B. McCuskey investigated payment processors Bill.com, Ramp, and First Internet Bank of Indiana for denying services to Kent Cartridge Company due to its ammunition production, citing compliance restrictions. Following warning letters under the state's FIND Act, the companies pledged not to discriminate against lawful firearm businesses, with Bill.com entering a business relationship with the ammo maker. Ron Taylor reporting.
5: Authorities in Indiana say at least five people have died in storms across the state this past week as first responders worked to rescue more people yesterday from rising waters in neighborhoods along the White River in Indianapolis. The state has been hammered over the past week by heavy rains, resulting in rivers reaching record highs. Governor Mike Braun confirmed Saturday President Trump will be sending federal aid his way. Ukraine has launched hundreds of drones across Russia this weekend, killing at least six people in one of Kiev's largest aerial attacks of the war. The Ukrainians have increased their attacks on Russia this year, targeting military industries and energy facilities. Russia's Ministry of Defense says it destroyed 822 Ukrainian drones overnight. More on these stories at townhall.com.
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5: Rescue teams in eastern Indonesia have recovered four more bodies after a magnitude 7.7 earthquake struck the day before, bringing the death toll to 51. Thousands have been displaced. The U.S. Geological Survey says the powerful quake hit the Flores region at a depth of 6 miles yesterday. Residents fled in panic as tsunami warnings were issued and later lifted. At least 235 aftershocks followed. Rescuers digging through debris today, focusing on three regencies that were inaccessible after the quake. Taliban rulers celebrating the fifth anniversary of their return to power in Afghanistan. They claim to have brought stability and ended decades of conflict. However, a top United Nations official warns of grave human rights crises, especially for women and girls. The Taliban seized power on August 5th.

0: 16th, 2021, after U.S. and NATO troops withdrew from the country. News and analysis at townhall.com. I'm Michael Harrington. Well, here's something to think about.
1: Pest experts say bed bug infestations are increasing, and this time of year, they're at their worst. Expert Eric Braun says bed bugs not only hide in mattresses, but furniture, clothing, and even shoes. And if you spot bed bugs in your luggage...
2: I would leave it outside. I'd unpack outside. I'd take all my clothing and put it directly in a dryer, and I'd dry it on high for about 20 to 30 minutes. Heat will kill all stages of bed bugs in your clothing.
1: Braun says if they're already in your home, leave it up to the professionals because they can be very difficult to get rid of. I'm Donna Water.
0: Bill DeLand thought the Picasso print stolen from his Milwaukee gallery in 2018 was gone forever, but then police called and asked him to look at some art that a local landlord found while cleaning out a vacant apartment. Right away, DeLand knew that the stolen Trocero painting was right in front of him, one of just 30 known to exist signed by Picasso. More of these stories at townhall.com.
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Over 2,000 years ago, I walked this earth, teaching, healing, inspiring, and preparing to make the ultimate sacrifice. For God so loved the world that he gave his only begotten Son, that whoever believes in him shall not perish, but have eternal life. What if today you and I could talk voice to voice and you could ask me anything? 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

0: It is the Jesus Christ Show. I am your holy host. Happy to be with you this Sunday, as I am with you every Sunday, right here answering your questions and talking about the things that truly matter in life and, of course, the afterlife. I encourage you to be bold and brave and go to the phones with your theology question or life situation question anywhere in the U.S. of A. Dial 800-520-1534. That's 800-520-1534. Avis, welcome to the Jesus Christ Show.
1: Hi. Hi, Jesus. Thanks for taking my call.
0: My pleasure.
1: I'll just sort of start out by saying I am Jewish, but my husband and I very often have listened to your show and get inspired by many things you say.
0: Well, I appreciate that.
1: I'm calling because I'm losing my very, very precious husband. Mm. It's only a matter of days now to brain cancer. And it's been very quick, and just a little background. I just lost my dad, and my mom is very ill, and she is ready to go.
0: Oh, goodness.
1: And so, I mean, my parents lived a good life, and I love them dearly. My husband, it's the hardest thing in the world, and it's just all at one time the three closest people in the world to me. But my husband, anyway, I don't know. I guess what I wanted from you is maybe any words of comfort that you could offer, and I need help in letting him go, and yet I, of course, want to stay spiritually connected to him, and somehow afterwards, I want to feel him, and I want him to feel me. I want to stay connected, but I don't really know that that's possible. So, sorry, that's a mouthful.
0: But... No. When you have life on its best terms is a bit of a chore. And even in times of joy, to take those kinds of shots and hits can really, just with one person or one loved one, but to take a multitude of those at one time, it is really going to test the power of who you are.
1: I know.
0: The hope is that you don't get lost in trying to keep what is not there anymore.
1: Okay.
0: When you're in a place of loss or pain, it's very easy to want to stay connected in some way. And I think you should, but not necessarily in the way that the world might tell you. Some people try and, you know, reconnect so far as going, you know, a seance or even, you know, praying to that person or sometimes trying to contact them.
1: Uh-huh.
0: And that's really not what it's about. It's more about the graduation and the cycle of life in the sense that God, everything moves at a normal or natural pace. That's why if you've ever seen a child where the mother or father has kind of held them back by not wanting them to grow up,
1: uh-huh.
0: it seems like a pollution of the proper process. The child doesn't, it seems at an awkward place because they're getting older, but the parent is trying to keep them younger. And if you ever saw someone wanting to keep like a 12-year-old in kindergarten, you'd think it was downright abuse, right?
1: Right. Course.
0: So likewise, there's the process of life and death being a part of that process. Truly, as a person of faith, you understand that that is a process of life as well. And you need to allow your family members to be a part of that process, to graduate into that place of death that God so lovingly designed in the wholeness of his understanding and vision, which is, of course, beyond your average person's understanding, wouldn't you say that's fair to say?
1: It's very hard to accept.
0: Mm-hmm.
1: You know, losing my husband, he's only 71, and he's so youthful and so full of life, and it's like the sweetest marriage you could ever imagine. And I mean, I've been so blessed to have been with him for almost 18 years. And it just feels like it's cut short so abruptly, but I guess I just have to accept this is my his destiny and my destiny.
0: Mm-hmm. This is, hey, you remember saying those words those years ago, for better, for worse, or some variant, for richer or poorer, to death do we part. That's a part of the process.
1: So, okay, I like what you said about don't get lost in trying to keep what isn't there anymore.
0: No, I mean, but you do get to keep a lot. We talk about this on the program. You get to be the curator of their lives. You are what makes them continue to live by sharing those things, the laughter, the joy, the insights, the comedy and the jokes, whether they were, you know, on purpose or through the natural scheme of life, to share those with other people. If you lock yourself in a home and you don't talk to anyone and you shut yourself out from the world, then they die.
1: I'll be out in the world. I have wonderful friends, a good support system, but it's just so hard to say goodbye.
0: Of course it is.
1: It's so hard. I don't know. You know, it's so hard to believe in an afterlife. I want to, but then also if we ever meet up again, it would be a very different kind of connection.
0: Yes, but better. You have to understand, this world at best is a sketch.
1: Okay.
0: So that everything that you loved about this world and the relationships in this world, they're just a sketch. They're confined. It's like looking at a beautiful photo. When you look at a beautiful photo from vacation or some trip, you look at it and it reminds you of being there. But really, the photo does no justice. That's why when you do the slideshow or you flip the book over to a friend and they look through, oh, that's very lovely. That looks very... But because they're not standing there. They're not taking in the full experience of what's going on. Mm-hmm. And really, that's kind of what life is in compared to the afterlife. You've got a photo of it here, kind of an idea that there's relationships and there's this thing called love and there's joy and all. But it's really just pieces and it's confined to this box, this temporal life.
1: How can you help me believe that there's an afterlife?
0: Well, there's, unfortunately, there's no confirmation of that until you're standing there. That's where the faith comes in.
1: Okay.
0: That's the importance of it in the whole time. It's the Ten Commandments themselves, interestingly enough, are almost split about your relationship with humanity and your relationship with God. And it's kind of interesting that that kind of points to the way your life is going to split between the temporal and the things of God. And it's not about going, I absolutely positively know, I've got a photo of it right here, this is what it looks like. It's a trust that in life you see these patterns of progression and graduation, that it makes sense and it's legitimate to believe that there's another progression on the other side of this as well.
1: Okay.
0: But that's where faith comes in.
1: Okay. I better start practicing really hard.
0: That's the only way faith works.
1: I know. Okay. Okay. All right. I guess I just want to feel him after he's gone. Then I'll feel him in my heart.
0: Absolutely.
1: But I want him to know that I want that I'm still with him.
0: He knows these things.
1: Okay.
0: He knows these things. And you remember that the last sense to go in life on this earth, the last, is hearing.
1: I know.
0: And he knows you're there.
1: Yes.
0: And he feels you there. And you allow to honor him in such a way that you allow him to go in a way of peace and honor and not with trying to tug him back here any more than you would want to tug a child backwards into kindergarten. Let him graduate.

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0: It is the Jesus Christ Show. I am your holy host. Happy to be with you this Sunday as I'm with you every single Sunday right here, answering your questions and talking about the things that truly matter in life and, of course, the afterlife. 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Randy, welcome to the Jesus Christ Show.
1: Oh, good morning.
0: Hi, Randy.
1: Hi.
0: How can I help you?
1: I had a question. I actually called in a couple of weeks ago and was really upset and didn't know what to do. And I've listened to your show, not continuously, but periodically over the years. And but my question pertained to prayer and my vision that the prayers that I offer to God don't seem to be bearing much fruit.
0: Okay.
1: Things actually seem to be getting worse, not better.
0: Okay. It's often a concern.
1: It's almost become, for me, from my perspective, that if I pray, it does get worse. And I'm kind of afraid, and I know I shouldn't feel that way.
0: No, I come across that quite a bit. A lot of people go down that path, and I guarantee there are other listeners right now that are going, oh my goodness, I'm going through the same thing. I've known people that get so fearful of prayer that they just stop praying just because they think that automatically things are going to get worse when they start praying. That's just going to happen.
1: Is that a kind of a power of positive thinking in reverse?
0: Well, no. Here's what it comes down to. Yeah, it can get worse. But it depends what you're praying for, and it also depends on your expectations. If you go into it, if a child asked for something, let's say, I want you to make me happy. And the parent said, okay, I want you to eat these oats and I want you to drink this water and not have the soda and not have the sugar cereal. Kid would go, wait a second, you're not making me happy. And the parent would go, oh, trust me, in the long run, I am. But the child won't see it as that. The child will see it as getting, well, I'm not going to ask for things from my parents because they only give me stuff that's bad. But no, it's stuff that's good, but the child doesn't understand that it's the good stuff. And so the confusion lies in expectation and what the prayers are and things like that. And you can kind of get lost in it because you're saying, hey, these are the things that I want from God, and this is why I want them. And when they don't come the same way you want them, you think that they're a problem when they're not. Another major part of praying and people starting to fear prayer because it's not what they want has to do with truly the big expectation of what's going on when you pray. What you should expect prayer to produce, when you should expect it to produce, and how it will manifest. I'm going to ask you to hold on, if you would, Randy, because there's a couple pieces to this that I want to share with you, and as we run out of time for a moment. So when we come up next, I want to talk to you about the concept of surgery and how it plays with faith and how it plays with prayer. So go nowhere.

0: neck. When the ink starts to itch, then the black will turn to red.
1: You are listening to the
0: I
1: Jesus
0: was
1: Christ
0: born
1: Show.
0: In the soul
1: to ask
0: of
1: your question,
0: misery.
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0: They just gave me the number when I was young.
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11: With SRN News, I'm Michael Harrington in Washington. Hurricane Lala has skirted Hawaii's Big Island without making landfall and is expected to weaken after lashing the region with strong winds and drenching rain. Maximum sustained winds were last checked at 75 miles per hour, making the storm a Category 1 hurricane. The Big Island is Hawaii's largest and has a population of over 200,000 people. Police in Virginia have arrested a 19-year-old in connection with a shooting Saturday that left five people injured. No one died, though one victim was in critical condition. Chesterfield County Police announced the arrest of Cameron Harris of Henrico, Virginia. They found him hiding in a closet on a nearby college campus. The WNBA's task force of team presidents and general managers met last week to discuss transgender athletes. However, they did not make any changes to their current eligibility rules. This is SRN News.
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0: Welcome, welcome, welcome. Always so much better when you are here with us, as I am here with you every single Sunday. Happy to be with you. Taking your calls, of course, at 800-520-1534. That's 800-520-1534. We were chatting with Randy. Randy, you still there?
1: I am.
0: Thanks for holding.
1: Sure.
0: Okay, so you're saying that prayer sometimes, or often you're seeing this pattern that as you pray, things get worse, not better.
1: And that's correct.
0: Do you have a, for instance, maybe, that you want to share?
1: My oldest son was deployed to Afghanistan, and I prayed and prayed, and he came home blind and brain damaged. And I thought, couldn't you do that much? Couldn't you do that much? Just keep him safe. Don't let anything happen to him. I mean, it must be some sort of a plan here. I don't know. But I wasn't supposed to get all emotional like that. Sorry.
0: No need to be sorry here.
1: So that's one instance. Maybe you just got lost in the cosmos somewhere.
0: You should never be surprised by life happening. When a son goes to war, you know very well that and much worse is a large possibility, correct?
1: But I never ask for anything.
0: But
1: I
0: it's not about asking. It's not about asking. That is not the relationship. God is not a cosmic bellhop that's going to run to every wish. It's horrible what happened to your son. But that happens in war, and you know that.
1: I know that.
0: So you wanted him to be protected more or better than the others that are out there willing to give their lives?
1: No, but I wanted him to be protected.
0: Possibly
1: not more than anyone else, any other soldier out there.
0: But soldiers are going to die. Many do.
1: Yeah.
0: And it's what defines a hero. They're running into a place where everyone else is running out, not for their own good, but for the greater good. Somebody has to be in that position. Yes, it's horribly sad. But that is a part of war. And if you are asking God, I want you to think of it like surgery. When you pray to God for things, it's like going to the doctor, saying, I have these pains, I have these issues in my body, and I have a pain here, and I have a pain there, and then all of a sudden, you're on a table, and they're tearing you open with scalpels and pliers, stitching and pulling and cutting. And you can look at it as, wow, I should have never told them that, because this is horrible. Or you can trust that in the process, it will be ugly and painful, but it is for a greater good. It is for a greater healing than if you are to ignore it and not participate in the interim. You're not praying to get God in some headlock to do what you want. These things will happen. Ugly things will happen to you, Randy. Bad things will happen to you on this earth. That is an absolute reality. The God part is not about avoiding them. It's about having someone to give you understanding through them. And until Christians get that through their head, they will continue to get to a state of rebellion because it's daddy's not doing what I told him to do. That's not the process. He's going to walk you through this. He trusts you with someone with special needs. He knows that you will have the heart and the love to do this, and others might not. So a child of yours comes back to you broken at the hand of someone else. It's a vulgar display of humanity. But on the other side, it is a young man who defended his country at all costs and is one of those that gets to say he can come home at all.
1: I'm processing what you're saying.
0: There's something about going through things with someone that can be very powerful. And I know that you're not alone in your thoughts and expectations of God and how he works. And you're saying, you know, help me from this pain. And God's saying, I will, but the way he helps through pain is different than you may think. Humans say, help me from this pain by not giving me any pain. And God says, I can't do that. Not all pain is bad. Not all pleasure is good.
1: Right.
0: So he allows certain things, and we have to trust that there is this pattern that the Father is doing what he's doing for a reason, and at least he sees all the pieces on the board in a way that you can't, and will play them in a way that will glorify one, him, and will protect, save, and honor the most people possible. But it doesn't mean you're always going to come out of any situation smelling like a rose. You had a lot going on last time we spoke. You have a lot going on now, and there's a large process in between. You're going, it's an operation. You're being cut open and pulled apart, hopefully, to be better, to be healed, and to have a closer relationship with God.
1: What you're saying is keep on keeping on.
0: As simple as it is, that's why bumper stickers were invented, I think. It just makes it's easier to get those points across. But you're right. That's exactly right. Is that the world's going to hand you a lump of dung sometimes on a daily basis. And sometimes it's perspective. Of, you know, people always assume that everybody else's tire blows out on the freeway, not theirs. There's a lot of things that happen in life. People do get hurt, some at war, some on the freeways or the highways, some while working on their home, some while building churches. People get hurt. Things happen. You can't expect life not to happen to you. It will. The hope is that your relationship with God is built in such a way that you trust him for understanding during that process. And so you can either go through life having the same hurts and harms that are going to come your way, but without God at your side, or you can have it with God at your side. But it's not about God, keep these things from me. Help me have a non-human experience in a human world. Because that's not going to happen. And it doesn't mean that there aren't times and there aren't things that are miracles and there aren't amazing things that happen on a daily basis. They do. But if they happened everywhere for every time, then everything would fall by the wayside, including heroism. Couldn't be a hero if you weren't willing to put your life on the line. And if
1: Right.
0: Yeah, if you're willing to put your life on the line, someday someone might take it. And that's part of the act of heroism and saying, I'm going to do this regardless of what happens to me, because it's better to stand up against something that is believed to be wrong or might be damaging than it is to let it go by. And there are scars that come with that.
1: Yeah.
0: But there's also heroes that are made from that.
1: I think I've got maybe a slightly different perspective. Maybe I'm just too self-absorbed, like you say, talking to God and asking for something that there's a much greater meaning.
0: There always is, and I guarantee there is a father who has much less of a son return, who
1: I'm aware
0: is asking the same questions.
1: Yeah.
0: And there's people that lose a finger at work asking the same questions. You can't help but be the star of your own movie. Don't beat yourself up for that. But understand how it works in the scheme of things, that there that you're walking with God through this pain, not walking with God so that there's no pain or nothing bad can happen. It's not the bodyguard. He's the guard of the soul and the spirit, the everlasting, that which will be forever, not the temporal. Because that equivalent is like trying to save the car rather than the person in the car.
1: Yeah.
0: It's just a vessel.
1: Right.
0: And it's the least important part in
1: Good
0: God's
1: analogy.
0: Eyes.
1: Okay.
0: You think you can find some peace today?
1: Yeah, I'm certainly going to pay attention to it differently.
0: I hope so. And you know you can call anytime.
1: Well, thank you. And I would like to say that I've always enjoyed the show.
0: Well, that means a lot to me. That's the reason why we do it. So my hope is that that perspective change helps you see a couple of things differently. And I know it should be immediate, that you'll see certain things and the fruit of them. But really it is about where you're looking and that perspective. And I'm sorry for what happened to your son. That's rough. That is really rough. And I know that you've got a major road ahead of you, as he does as well. But I am confident by the strength in your voice that it will work out for good and for the glory of God.
1: Well, thank you so much.
0: Thank you, brother. I appreciate you calling, and you keep us posted on what's going on.

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0: Barbecue's Big Three season has come down to this. The Big Three Championship is coming to Charlotte. Who will be crowned the Big Three Season 9 champion? 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

0: It is the Jesus Christ Show. I am your holy host. Happy to be with you this Sunday, as I'm with you every single Sunday right here, answering your questions and talking about the things that truly matter in life. And of course, the afterlife. Bob, welcome to the Jesus Christ Show. Hi, Bob, you there?
1: Oh, yes, I am. Sorry, I didn't hear you say Bob.
0: Not a problem. We have just a quick minute here.
1: Okay, real quick question. How do I explain to my family, my wife's had cancer, she's been battling it for a year, and we had a dog. I have three little kids, and the dog passed away suddenly, and this dog was a sense of comfort to everybody. And it's tragic. How do I explain to them? What does the Bible say about pets, and how do I help them get through this, that you know, this animal who's more than an animal was you know, in a better place? I mean, how do I explain this to them?
0: Well, animals are important. That's why they're here. I think people try to make them unimportant sometimes, and they're not humans. But they do have a wonderful and important place. There's not a specific verse necessarily that's going to say, hey, this is where animals go. But there's no reason to believe that animals will not be in heaven. They don't go to heaven on the salvation properties of the cross or anything like that specifically. But I would tell you, as children go through pain of loss like this, it's no different than going through the loss of humans. When I talk about being curators of the museums of the important people, and in this case animals, find a fun way for them to remember. What was the animal? A dog?
1: Mickey. Yeah, it was a dog. Yeah.
0: Mickey the dog. Find fun, wonderful ways to build a museum with the kids or something in a room where they could put pictures up and tell people about the animal for now. Kind of a memorial. For them to allow the pain to pass and to know that by doing that, they keep the images and the love and the importance of Mickey alive. I think that's incredibly important. When it comes to things happening to you in life that may be unpleasant or not what you wanted or not what you hoped for, there is an easy path to want to go down and just blame God. That's an easy place to go, and it's a legitimate place to go. But perspective means a lot of things, and it can be very helpful, as well as entitlement. And we've said many times on the program that entitlement is the birthplace of all crime. People are entitled. They feel they're entitled to things, so they take them. As a believer, you have to get your mindset out of that place, not to ever feel that you're entitled to anything. The promises in Scripture are very specific. They're about heaven, not here. There will be problems here. The key is to know that going through those problems with God is better than not going through those, or better than going through those problems without God. Find peace. And more importantly than all the craziness going on in the world or even joining us here every Sunday, remember these words: I am with you always.

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2: Breaking news this hour from townhall.com. I'm Michael Harrington. The White House reports some countries are routing exports through third countries to avoid U.S. tariffs. Correspondent Bob Agnew explains.
3: The report says China has responded to 2018 tariffs by sending goods to other countries for packaging and assembly. White House trade advisor Peter Navarro says China launders exports through more than 40 countries, causing tax revenue losses of $19 to $26 billion each year. China's leader Xi Jinping is scheduled to visit Washington in September. Bob Agnew reporting.
2: The Trump administration is launching a new strategy to tackle homelessness, arguing that treating addiction and mental illness must come before simply providing housing.
4: HUD Secretary Scott Turner says years of housing-first policies have fallen short, pointing to statistics showing 75% of homeless Americans struggling with drug addiction and 78% suffer from mental illness. Turner says housing remains important, but housing alone is not enough. The new treatment-first toolkit, unveiled by HUD and HHS, aims to expand recovery services and connect homeless individuals with addiction and mental health treatment. HHS Secretary Robert F. Kennedy Jr. says lasting recovery starts with effective care, not leaving people trapped in addiction and homelessness. Ron Taylor reporting.
2: Luigi Mangione has pleaded guilty to federal stalking charges in the killing of UnitedHealthcare CEO Brian Thompson. He has admitted to following Thompson to an investor conference in 2024 and shooting him on a New York City street. He faces life in prison. Reddit will join the S&P 500 next week, giving the wide-ranging online forum a boost in prestige and investments. The company joins the benchmark index officially on Tuesday. More on these stories at townhall.com.
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2: Hurricane Lala has skirted Hawaii's Big Island without making landfall and is expected to weaken after lashing the region with strong winds and drenching rain. The eye of the storm passed the island's southern tip. The National Hurricane Center says the powerful storm, while weakening, is still marking sustained winds of 75 miles per hour and is a Category 1 storm. The Big Island is Hawaii's largest and has a population of over 210,000 people. Police in Virginia have arrested a 19-year-old in connection with a shooting Saturday that left five people injured. No one died, though one victim sustained critical injuries. Chesterfield County Police announced the arrest of Cameron Harris of Henrico, Virginia. They found him hiding in a closet on a nearby college campus Saturday afternoon. Authorities say he was not a student there. They obtained eight felony warrants for his arrest, including malicious wounding and the use of a firearm in commission of a felony. News and analysis at townhall.com. Some tigers and lions began a long-awaited rescue.
7: 30 lions and tigers from a closed Argentine zoo are starting a new life at wildlife sanctuaries in South Africa and the United States. The animals were rescued from the former Luján Zoo northwest of Buenos Aires after years of uncertainty. Four Paws, an international animal welfare group, is overseeing the transfer, calling it one of the largest relocations of captive big cats. The animals will live in expansive enclosures at the sanctuaries. Some cats needed sedation for transport on Friday. The zoo was shut down in 2020 over safety and welfare concerns. Keith Peters reported.

0: Fans gathered Saturday in a Welsh village to bid farewell to singer Bonnie Tyler. Her coffin was brought home that day. The Grammy-nominated star, known for Total Eclipse of the Heart, died last month in Portugal at 75. Locals and fans gathered in the streets of Mumbles near Swansea. More on these stories at townhall.com.
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4: 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I'm Eric G. Thanks for joining me today. Well, we are going to have a great 2 hours here for you today, and this is going to be a great show because we are going to be talking about, yeah, those big myths. There are so many myths about your home that we see on the internet, and we are going to go through and figure out if they're real or if they're busted. And so a lot of these are going to be, well, things that you're seeing on Instagram, Facebook, Twitter, you know, all those different things, X now, I guess. And then, of course, Instagram and all the different things out there. Because I tell you what, there are a lot of influencers out there that are throwing stuff up on the internet. And you know something? Many of them don't know what they're talking about. And I really saw some yesterday that I'm like, oh my gosh, these are going to cost... They're selling something on the internet, of course, and it's going to cost people thousands to tens of thousands of dollars if you follow their advice. And so I thought, you know, it is time for us to dive into home myths busted. Yeah, we're going to take care of those today. So we're going to start out here in the first segment of the show talking about some of the home tech myths that we see out there. And there are no hard and fast rules. So we're going to talk about kind of maybe the myths about home tech. The first one here, smart thermostats always pay for themselves fast. You know, it doesn't always work out that way. If you're moving it all over the place and at night you change it to this and the day you change it to this, that is where really it can save you some money. But it depends on if you just set it at 70 and you haven't touched it for years, except for a change of seasons, you know, it might not change that much. So here's the thing. It depends on what thermostat you put in there. And let's talk about this for just a second. With smart thermostats, these are not going to be a set it and forget it for 10 years like that old thermostat. You know, the one that came with the unit and it's been on there for 15 years. Yeah, you might want to do the upgrade on this every 3 to 5 years. So there's going to be a little bit more because you want it to work. And the problem is as these things get smarter, they kind of outdate the other ones because if they give everybody a smart thermostat once, they want to sell you another one in 5 years. So it's kind of like your cell phone. If you're 4 versions back, the thing's barely working. We see that with smart items as well. So they're a lot like your phone. So you got to be careful of that. And so your savings on a smart thermostat solely depends on your current habits, the climate, how well insulated your home really is. If you're already good at about adjusting manually or you live just in a mild climate, that might not pay back what's advertised. And so it's something to be careful with. Now, the next one is more smart devices, more secure home. Not always the case. Every connected device is also a potential entry port if it's not maintained, updated, and properly networked. More devices without proper setup can mean more vulnerabilities, not fewer. So make sure when you're putting all these smart things in that when it says auto update, you click it. Make sure that they're going through, or once a month go through and when you're looking at it, whether it's the smart home app on your phone or the one that's working with that, make sure that you're resetting things, as in powering things off, powering them back on from time to time, just like your router at home. You should be doing that at least once a month. And if you can do that, it keeps things updated, it gets things connected, and it makes sure that that update doesn't get lost. Same thing goes with your smart TVs and anything else. Do the updates, because most of the time, those are security updates. And that's going to show and plug up those vulnerabilities as they get found. So that's a big one right there. Smart home tech is plug and play. That's another myth. Well, it's getting a lot better. There's a lot more interoperability between things. Where your TV can talk to your thermostat and your appliances are talking together. But really, it has to come down to you planning ahead that real integration. So to make sure you're getting devices from different brands to talk to each other, that takes work. You need to plan that they're all in the same language. Sometimes you might have to even get some professional help with that to come in and get it all set up correctly. If you're jumping in and go, okay, I'm doing everything in Matter, got to make sure everything uses Matter. And that's another smart home language. So think of it as smart home is like a language. If it's all talking English and everybody's speaking English, it's great. But if you get somebody in there speaking French, it can make for an issue. So that can be a big one. Do you use the router that comes from your internet service provider or the one you have at home? And this really, you know, if you went down to Office Max or Best Buy or whatever, and you pick something off the shelf as a router and you're like, I'm not going to pay the $3 or $4 a month to make sure that, you know, I don't want to pay the rental fee or whatever it is, depending on the service provider, that can be an issue. Now, we have some issues going on right now, and this is what we're seeing. All new routers come into the country, if they're coming in from overseas, they're basically banning them. So they're making it so all internet routers like this have to be made in the USA. That's an FCC thing, Federal Communications Commission. So right now, if you are not, you know, the super tech person, your best bet is to use the router that comes from your service provider, because they are going to do a better job of updating it and making sure that everything is working. And then that gives them access into that router. If you have issues, if you're like, where's my internet going? You can use their chat or their customer service can go in and reset it and do that. If you're using your own router, that's kind of up to you. And then you need to be making sure that you're getting the most out of your internet. I think that's one of the biggest things that we see out there in smart home technology is we're seeing people, they buy that. I want 500 down, 500 up megabits per second download. I'm going to pay for a little more premium service. And then they have an old router that's only giving them 100. And the 400 will never get to them because of that old router. Or it's missing 8 updates because you haven't logged into your router or done the reset, which sometimes will force that into going into update mode. So that's one of the big things, that making sure that you've got that already uploaded, ready to rock, and using it safely. Because they have some, well, usually better security into those routers than the one you have at home, because they have to maintain that and they want to keep it so people can't just log into their system. So that's one of those things that I want you to pay attention to. That router, if you're using your own router and not using your company's, for instance, you know, I'm very familiar with Comcast Xfinity. I have that for the home and office. Works really well, but I always use their router because I can jump on their app and control it. I can go through. It'll give me security warnings. It will let me let someone log in and borrow it. If I have a guest over at the house or somebody in the studio, and we can do something like that. And then they're managing that. And I just go through on a day that I know I've got 15 minutes where I don't care if the internet's down. I can go through, restart it, make it seem fresh again. And it always just makes things a little bit faster. And then you can go through and do something like speed test. I go to speed test and I can check how fast my internet provider is. Am I getting what I pay for? Then you can start finding out what are those kind of handicaps that are slowing it down. Maybe it is that old router. Maybe you have an old mesh system or some of those very old Wi-Fi extenders that aren't meant for speed. They just don't work well. That's where you want to kind of go in with a mesh network and get that dialed in, because that mesh network is going to get you so you can have cameras on the outside. If you're out sitting by the pool, you could be streaming your favorite football or baseball game or whatever's going on. Usually, if you've just got that router, unless it's just a small apartment, you're really going to want to have that mesh network. So better signal everywhere is good. That will sure help you out. And keep it so your smart home system is working correctly. I know we've talked about it, but I wanted to dive into these myths really quickly here and to make sure with that. Now, one thing to take away from this, there are myths about a smart home stuff. And if you pay attention, it can work really well for you. And I hope these tips help you. When we come back, we're going to talk about probably the most common one here that is a myth about data centers. And this is a hot topic. We'll be diving into that. Around the House, we'll return after these important messages. Don't change that dial.

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9: Online.com. Well, we're going to steer into this one today. This is data centers, and it is probably the hottest. We're going to dive into the nitty gritty on this. And here's the thing. I'm not pro or against these. It's all about putting them in the right places because we're going to be using them whether we want to or not. And they are a big agenda. There are people, counties, cities, townships that are dealing with this stuff who have never had to have a tech discussion before. You're already using one, probably before breakfast. Before you jumped in the car and went to work, you probably touched a data center a dozen times. Did you check the weather on your phone? Yeah, that's a data center. Did you unlock your phone with Face ID? Yeah, that went through a data center. Check your bank balance and a Venmo payment. Get your paycheck direct deposited? Yeah, it all runs through data centers. The New York Stock Exchange itself trades out of data centers in New Jersey with backups in Chicago. There's no physical trading floor moving that money physically anymore. Now, you're streaming this show, storing photos in the cloud, checking your smart doorbell camera, video calling your doctor, filling that prescription online, even calling 911. Yep, every one of these everyday moments depends on the same infrastructure. Data centers aren't just some new AI invention that showed up. They've been quietly running your life for decades. Now, what's changed is scale. AI, cloud storage, streaming demand are all stacking on top of each other at the same time. And that's what's driving the current building boom. Now, location is big. The China question. Who should be building these? Now, this is where it gets a little more serious. And I'm just going to be straight with you on this. This is a live debated issue in Washington. This is a elected folks kind of thing, not a settled fact. So congressional investigators have found real problems. Chinese state-linked telecom carriers kept equipment and network access inside U.S. data centers even after the FCC revoked their operating licenses. House Select Committee reported that in August 2026 here, that found one carrier alone, China Mobile USA, still had points of presence in 27 different U.S. data center and interconnection facilities. The FBI has also said Chinese state-backed hacking campaigns have already gained access to pieces of U.S. telecom, energy, and water infrastructure, the same categories of critical infrastructure a data center plugs directly into. Think of it like a bank vault. You want to know who has the key, not just who poured the concrete. A data center isn't a warehouse full of computers. It's a choke point for financial transactions, your medical records, utility controls, and communications. Who owns it and physically maintains that building really matters. That said, it's fair to note the other side of this. Some policy researchers argue it's a China security risk, gets used as a catch-all justification anytime there's local pushback, which can end up drowning out of the legitimate water and power concerns that deserve their own hearing. So the question is, water. That's one legitimate worry. And it's part of the pushback that's really well-founded. So let's give it the respect it deserves here in this discussion. A typical enterprise data center uses 300,000 to 500,000 gallons of water each day for cooling. A large hyperscale AI campus can use 5 million gallons a day. That's comparable to the daily water use of an entire town of 10,000 to 50,000 people. Nationally, U.S. data centers pulled roughly 17 to 18 billion gallons of water directly for cooling in 2023. That number is projected to more than double by 2028. Now, here's the part that a lot of people miss. The power plants generating the electricity for these data centers consume even more water than the buildings themselves, roughly 12 times more by one federal lab estimate. Count that in, total U.S. water footprint tied to data centers was about 228 billion gallons in 2023, and that's the last great data I could find. So nationally, it's still a small slice of U.S. total water use, well under 1%. The real problem is concentration. An estimated 40% of U.S. data centers sit in areas already under high or extreme water stress, which is exactly why more than 50 cities and counties have pushed back on paused projects. The water concern isn't the boogeyman here. It's just simple math, and it deserves a real answer at your next public hearing. So that's a big one. Now, good news is the fix already exists. It's the same trick that nuclear plants use. So closed loop cooling already solves most of this. And it's not new tech because, again, I grew up by nuclear power plants. They've used a version of it for decades. Most data centers today cool themselves with these big evaporative cooling towers. The same principle as nuclear power plants' iconic cooling towers. Water vapor evaporates to pull the heat out, and the water's genuinely consumed, not borrowed. Closed loop or dry cooling recirculates the same water indefinitely in sealed pipes, rejecting heat to the air instead of evaporating it away. But the numbers here are dramatic. Vantage's closed loop campus in Wisconsin peaks at about 22,000 gallons of water a day, compared to the roughly 5 million gallons a day for comparable evaporative cooled site. That's a 99% plus reduction. Now, Microsoft's zero water cooling design saves an estimated 33 million gallons per facility every year. A new closed loop AI facility going up outside Chicago is projected to save 277 million gallons a year compared to a conventional build. So the big question, why doesn't every project just build this way? Comes down to cost, guys. Closed loop systems typically run 20 to 40% more expensive to build than comparable evaporative system. And traditional dry cooling can use more electricity than evaporative cooling, especially if you're in a hot climate. The same reason a closed cycle nuclear plant loses a few percentage points of generating efficiency compared to the ones through cooling. Newer direct-to-chip closed-loop designs, kind Oracle and Microsoft are building now, cool the chips directly instead of the whole room, which can actually cut power use rather than add to it, breaking that old trade-off. Nuclear power figured this out a long time ago, decades ago, because rivers and lakes couldn't take the strain of pulling straight from the source. Data centers can do the exact same thing and cut water use by 99%. It costs more to build, so the question your county commissioners isn't block it or approve it. It's why isn't this one closed loop, and who's paying the difference? Now, there is one huge thing going across the country here, and we're seeing it here in the Pacific Northwest. No, wildfires are not being set to clear land for data centers. There's just such a reoccurring claim on social media that's saying that all the wildfires are being deliberately set, blaming arson, and on a directed energy weapon theory, specifically to clear land for data center construction. They haven't been using this just for data center. They've been doing this for all the big fires. Oh, it's going to be for affordable housing. It's going to be for billionaires. It's going to be for this. It's just an old conspiracy pattern. So there's a lot of that. It's not helpful. And there's absolutely no basis for this. That's my opinion. We'll talk about this just as soon as Around the House returns. Where's the best place to put them? You might be surprised. Around the House will return after these important messages. Don't change that dial.
2: To contact us, head to aroundthehouseonline.com and send us a message right there. Around the House will be right back. Let's
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11: With SRN News, I'm Michael Harrington in Washington. Reddit will join the S&P 500 this week, giving the wide-ranging online forum a boost in prestige and investments. The company will join the benchmark index as of Tuesday. The move comes weeks after Reddit posted strong financial results for the second quarter. That includes its highest-ever quarterly review. The company has been posting profits almost every quarter since it went public in 2024. Pope Leo will meet with survivors of clergy abuse during a four-day trip to France next month. It will include a visit to UNESCO headquarters, a meeting with the French bishops and lords, and interreligious meetings in the border city of Metz. The Pope met with six abuse survivors during his recent trip to Spain, where the Catholic hierarchy has only recently begun reckoning with its legacy of abuse and cover-up after long dismissing the severity of the scandal. This is SRN News.
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9: Welcome back to the Around the House Show, your trusted source for everything about your home. Thanks for joining me in this lively discussion today. We've been talking here about those home improvement myths, things around your house that maybe aren't true, and we're getting down to the facts here. Now, if you want to comment on this, head over to aroundthehouse.com. You can send me a message there. I'm sure there's a lot of dissenting arguments on this chapter here where we're talking about data centers. And so love to send them over there. Now, let's get into the next chapter for data centers. Might not be here on the ground at all. The next generation of data centers might not be built in your next door woods here at all. They might be building it in orbit. And this isn't crazy science fiction anymore. So Google's Project Suncatcher is targeting a demonstration mission for 2027. The startup StarCloud already put an NVIDIA H100 chip in orbit in November of 2025. SpaceX and XAI have filed FCC applications for up to 1 million data center satellites. Axiom Space is building towards an orbital data center as part of its planned space station. The appeal is real. Solar panels in orbit soak up constant, unfiltered sunlight. No clouds, no nighttime, no atmosphere in the way. Delivering roughly 1,361 watts per square meter versus 150 to 300 watts per square meter effective in the ground. It's not close. StarCloud is making claims that could eventually mean power roughly 10 times cheaper than on Earth. And there's no zoning board, no water permit, and no neighborhood hearing to fight. Here's the part that surprises most people. Cooling is actually harder in space, not easier. On Earth, we cool data centers with air and water. The vacuum of space, there's no air and no water to carry heat away. The only way to shed heat is by radiating it into space as infrared light, which is a far slower process than convection. StarCloud Engineering White Paper estimates that a radiator would need to be roughly the size of a hockey rink just to cool a data center a fraction of the size of a single Earth-based facility. Solving that cooling problem, not just the sunlight or the zoning, is the single biggest engineering hurdle the entire orbital data center industry is racing to crack. So my point of talking about this, you're seeing this in your county and city planning meetings. This isn't just something simple. And this is where your voice as a homeowner has real leverage. Skepticism is super healthy. Misinformation isn't. ask great questions about water and power. Ask specifically about cooling technology, evaporative versus closed loop, and who's paying the difference. Don't get taken off into left field by fringe theories that investors have already run down. That combination, informed skepticism instead of reflexive opposition, is how communities actually get a say in how these things get built, instead of just getting steamrolled or getting nothing at all. So that wraps up my take on data centers. And you know something, guys? There's a lot to it. And I'd love to hear your comments. I'm sure there's a lot of people out there that know way more about it than I do. But that's the facts that I could come up with. So take your time, get informed, and see what happens. Now, let's get into some security tech myths right here. A loud alarm siren is the best deterrent. Sometimes it's not. Response time and verification matter more than noise. A siren can even prompt a faster smash and grab, since the intruder knows exactly how long they have. Myth number two, cameras alone stop break-ins. Here's the thing, guys, cameras are everywhere, almost every front door. And assuming that having a camera installed is a deterrent itself in the solution doesn't work like it used to. Your camera is going to document what happened. They don't usually intervene. Footage is useful after the fact, but it's not going to stop someone already committing that crime. Now, there is an asterisk to this. Companies like Deep Sentinel that have AI and a live person that can jump in when a threat is detected outside of the building, that works really well. And that can really deter that theft. But just putting an alarm on, just putting in some cameras, isn't going to do it for you. So live monitoring doesn't matter if you have cameras. It's all about having someone to jump in and go, whoa, we got to stop this. That live monitored response is the key to making cameras work in your favor. And that's the big part of this. Now, I have one trick for you that they're saying now is probably one of the best deterrents. And you're going to be surprised by it. A well-lit American flag out front deters crime by suggesting an armed homeowner. The idea that flying and lighting a flag prominently signals patriotism and, by extension, gun ownership, making the home a riskier target. Now, I don't have some crazy study to show this, but this does make sense. It's a symbolic signal, not a documented deterrent. But you know something? If a criminal comes by and goes, that house could present a fight back, maybe I'll go to the next one. That's all you need to deter a thief or a criminal for breaking into a house. So it's not a bad idea. You can be patriotic and maybe deter some theft. There's a lot of people talking about this, and to me, it makes sense. A lot of my friends that I can go over to their house, or people that I see that I know, they've got the flag out front. Guess what? They've also got safety for them inside. So think about that one. Your next deterrent could be as simple as a light at night and a well-placed flag out in front of your house. And that could be a game changer to help you on security around there. Now, here's the other thing with this real quick. And this is one thing I do want to talk about with security. We talk about this all the time. Really making sure that your home is well lit. And if we get down to the facts on this and making sure there's no place for someone to crouch down and hide out front of your house and having a clear view from your house to every point of the yard out there, is going to be a lot better. That is something that's going to really help you as far as theft deterrent. It's the houses that have that are dark at night. They've got plenty of places to hide. They've got the big shrubs in front of the window where somebody could literally stand up in front of that bedroom window and jimmy open the window and get in the house without anybody on the street seeing them. That is an open invitation for burglars to come in and do that. So So the more that you can do to prevent that, the better off you are. And of course, making sure that you're locking things up at night, that every window is locked, that you've got things secure will be a good move. And putting in a high quality safe for those valuables. And that's one thing that I've learned here too, and this is not a myth. You get what you pay for with safes. Do some research. If you just run down to Costco and grab the safe off of there or down to your home improvement store, I have seen horror stories of people that have lost their homes in fires. And that fireproof safe didn't do the job it was intended. Yeah, I kept the direct fire off of it, but it got so hot inside that your documents burned up anyway. So do your research on the safes you're going to buy and see the ones that have done the testing that are going to get you there. Every safe, especially if you jump online and get Amazon or one of those things, many of those aren't rated, or if they are, they're not really rated. They say they are, but that's where the issue rises. So if you want something that is going to be hard for somebody to get into, that is going to withstand a fire rating of having a house fire, get a better safe. Spend the time, do the research. And if you jump on YouTube, you can see a ton of safes where they go head to head and they'll show you what happens in a fire, and you'll know what's going to work for your house and what's going to save those documents and make it so at least you have something in there in case of an emergency, whether it's someone breaking into your home or that wildfire that overtook it. You'll have those things safe and need them when you can get them. All right, guys, when we come back, we've got more. We're going to be talking a few more things here about robot vacuums, smart locks, and a few other things about lighting. We'll do that just as soon as Around the House returns. Don't change that dial.
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9: I'll show your trusted source for everything about your home. Thanks for joining us today. We've been talking about, in this first hour of the show, all the home myths and tech realities out there. What is the truth? What is just a myth? And we're going to dive into some more here in just a second. But do me a favor. If you're listening on the podcast, make sure you jump on and leave us a review. Love to hear it. We'd love those reviews because it helps get us in front of other people so they can help with their home improvement journey and we can give them a hand. Now, the other thing is, if you want to see some of the videos we've got out there, take a look on our YouTube page. We have two of them. Just look for Around the House Eric G or at Around the House. We've got both channels out there for your viewing pleasure. The next one here I wanted to jump into is a big one. And I wanted to talk about your phone, the thing that's in your pocket. Whether you're an Apple or you're an Android or whatever else you got running out there. Here is a big one. That cable and charging block that you're using to charge that phone with, that can be the Achilles heel of getting your phone charged fast, quickly, without hurting the battery or anything else. All USB cables are not the same. Now, the thing is, if you look at the Apple ones, if you're an Apple person or just a generic one, maybe something that came with your last Samsung, or whatever phone you're using, you have to be really careful. Now, I have bought things off Amazon that were labeled Apple because I'm an iPhone guy. Been for a long time. And it works well. But the problem is that USB-C, which is just the connector on the end cable, can be very differently depending on what you're getting. There are ones that work great for high speed. There's ones that are made for data transfer. And you want to get something that's name brand and a little bit better. Because if you're plugging that into the side of your computer, maybe you're going to be taking data off your phone, or you're going to be moving pictures over, or if you're just working out in the field and you've got your laptop, you're sitting at the coffee shop getting a couple things going and you want to charge your phone, how that works is a big deal. So I like to get the name brand cables so I know I get the best. And a little bit of research goes a long way. Now, the big one here is that charging block. What are you plugging into? If you're plugging into your side of your laptop, it's really basically what's going to be coming out of that battery or out of the charger that's hooked into the wall for your laptop. But if you're sitting there going, man, my phone didn't charge, I got to plug this into my office, I need a quick charge, that cable and your charging block could be your problem. And now what happens is some of those only put out 20, 25, 30 watts of energy, which can take hours. This happened to me today, which is really crazy. This is something that happened to me today, that quickly. And you know something? That can be a pretty big issue. If you want that to charge quickly, find a very high watt charging block and a cable that goes with it. You will be surprised at how well that will work for you. You can change, you can double, you can triple the charging time in your phone without hurting your phone. That's the great thing. Most of the new phones will limit charging depending on the battery and what your settings are. And that's the other thing too. If you need a quick charge, because man, I had this happen last night. Put my phone on the charger. It's one of the mag ones. Guess what? Didn't charge overnight, but it was sitting there. It was held up. Something happened. And so I woke up with 7% phone charge. Put my phone back on the charger. I fixed it. But now it's going to take hours if I don't have the right block. And it's depending on what you're trying to do. If you're traveling, this is a big one. Maybe you're on the plane. And again, depending on the airline, they will actually limit how many watts come out of that. A lot of my laptops are good enough that when I plug it in, it cuts the power off. So it takes too much power, which means on a long flight, I can't charge that. So that's where some of these other charging blocks and things can help you. But just make sure you've got the right cable and the right block to charge it. Now, here's the other thing, too. If you installed 3 or 4 years ago those USB outlets where they've got the two little spots or one little spot to charge, those can have the same issues. So all cables are not the same, all chargers are not the same, and all outlets now, because if they've only got 25 or 30 watts, now you can get one up at 60 watts, 80 watts, and it'll charge things much faster. Because back in the day when these things came out, that was more than enough. How our phones work and how they operate are completely different now as far as how much power they use. So that's the thing. Take a look. Now, the next one here we've got, Starlink is cheaper or comparable alternative to wired internet. So there's a growing assumption that satellite internet is now a primary or a smart primary internet choice for anyone, not just people with no other option. That's not the case. I did some looking here at my place. And when I was coming up with the shop internet, I thought, wow, wouldn't it be nice to have Starlink there? I can work around, get stuff done. If I want to take that with me to go camp and I can do it, that would be awesome. Here's the problem. This can get absolutely insanely expensive quick. Like here in the Pacific Northwest, there's a lot of people out there that were signing up for Starlink. So when I went into a residential plan, I was having a $1,500 surcharge to get just the basic Starlink setup because of high demand in my area. Sorry, guys, not a chance. And so standard residential plan when I looked last time was about $120 a month. And you had probably $349 to $499 in upfront hardware. While your normal cable or fiber routinely deliver comparable and, quite frankly, very faster speeds for $35 to $80 a month with little or no equipment cost. So the gap is structural. So here's the issue. I like the Starlink, but if you're doing video meetings or doing stuff that I'm doing, yeah, it's great for streaming movies. It's great for checking your internet. All that stuff's great. Not a problem. The biggest issue is when you dive into these other things like now, is you want to work with something that's going to be a faster speed internet, like you're streaming or you're doing video conference calls. Now, all of a sudden, you have to get into the commercial Starlink stuff on the commercial side. That's a whole other another cost. So right now, if you want the fastest internet, it's not going to be through Starlink. Not yet, at least. That's why I went with Comcast Xfinity on mine, because I could have something that was wired in. I didn't have to worry about the satellite, and I didn't have thousands of dollars of upfront costs. I was going to have to drop like $2,300 on this thing to get it going, and it wasn't going to give me the speed that I needed for my business. Now, might I get something like that if I'm running around and I'm camping? Absolutely. For the RV, probably a great one, but I'm waiting for the prices to come down before I do that, because I'm out camping. I don't need it that badly. Would it be nice to have? Yeah. Would it be nice to have if I'm out camping and something needs to happen on the show and people need to get a hold of me and I got to send a file? Yeah, that'd be great. But it's not $2,000 great. So we'll see what happens with that. But that's a big part of why these expenses are getting up there. Now, Starlink is going to be coming out here with phones in the next couple of years. That's going to be interesting. It'll be interesting to see how they deal with it inside a building, because Starlink would be great on my phone if I'm standing outside. But when you hook up that satellite dish, it has to be clear sky. If you're at a campground, for instance, and you got it on the back of your trailer and you got trees in the way, probably not going to get the satellite. So in a building, you're going to run into problems. How they're going to solve that will be interesting. But I think there's going to be some disruption in the cell phone game in the next 48 months, probably even 24 months. We'll see what happens out there. That could be a big player. So be careful with your costs out there. Do your research and figure it out, because that stuff can get pretty expensive and you'll learn some hard lessons by not having the speed you need. The last one here is about your computer at home. Is it better to shut your computer off at night and come in the morning and restart it? Or is it better just to let it run? You know something? This is something I changed this last year. I've been shutting it off more and more at night unless I've got something going on where I'm downloading or uploading. That sometimes can take a while, especially with big 4K videos. But really, turning that thing off at night and saving the energy, just a little bit, and then letting it refresh and restart every day is much healthier for the operating system. So always run a backup. Make sure you've got a backup on all your information. But that'll make life a heck of a lot easier if you can do it that way. So upload it, make sure it's great, make sure that backup is good. Same thing with your phones. That's not a myth. This is just good operating. If it's on your computer, put it in the cloud so you can have it there in case something happens where it never reboots. You'll have it where you can recreate it and get it going again. So that's a big one. Now, coming up in our second hour here, we're going to have a lot to talk about. And we're going to be continuing this inside your home on a lot of the myths that we see out there. So if you're listening on the radio and you get hour number two, stay tuned for that. If they're not, don't worry. You can always catch it on your favorite podcast player. Just search for the Around the House Show and you'll find us right there. Now, if you want to find out more information about us, head over to AroundTheHouse.com. Around the House will be right back after these important messages. We'll see you in the next episode. Thanks for tuning in.
0: We found a new way to make life's difficult decisions. Ask AI. Relationships, careers, money, vacations, buy a car or a house, even what to say to win an argument. You can't imagine the questions AI is now answering. Young people are turning to AI for solutions. But before the rest of us laugh, know this. We're doing it too. You wouldn't let your mother choose your spouse, but accordingly, AI gets a vote. We've gone from let me sleep on it to let me ask the robot. Technology helping us make better decisions is probably a good thing, but there's a difference between getting information and surrendering judgment. Get this, more than half the population uses AI, but 73% oppose AI data centers. How does that work? Maybe the question isn't whether AI is getting smarter, it says, are we at risk of getting dumber? You've been listening to The Mike Hewitt Show, business, work, and politics like you've never heard it before. 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
25: Thousands of kids leave school Friday not knowing if they'll eat again before Monday. School programs feed them during the week, but the weekend, that gap is real, and it's right here in our community. Serving Our Kids has been filling that gap every single week during the school year.

0: Times column notes that just 4% of DSA members hold working-class jobs, while 80% of members over the age of 25 have college degrees. It also found that recent DSA-backed candidates perform stronger in highly educated counties, not working-class areas. The group's agenda includes higher taxes on the wealthy, policies advancing transgender ideology, and defunding the police, positions critics argue are far removed from the priorities of many blue-collar voters.
1: That's correspondent Bernie Bennett. New numbers are fueling the debate over which administration delivered better paychecks. Unleash Prosperity says the comparison between Presidents Biden and Trump tell a stark story on affordability. Here's correspondent Ken Lorman.
2: Economist Steve Moore of UP says inflation-adjusted wages, or real wages, fell nearly 4% during the Biden years, reducing Americans' buying power. By contrast, he says real wages under President Trump's current term are up about 1.2%. Moore argues that while the gain is modest, it's a move in the right direction and a sign that workers are finally getting ahead instead of falling behind. Ken Lorman reporting.
1: Rescue teams in eastern Indonesia have recovered four more bodies after a magnitude 7.7 earthquake struck the day before, bringing the death toll to 51. Thousands have been displaced. The U.S. Geological Survey says the powerful quake hit the Flores region at a depth of 6 miles Saturday. Taliban rulers celebrating the fifth anniversary of their return to power in Afghanistan. The U.N. says grave human rights crisis is occurring. More on these stories at townhall.com.
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1: Authorities in Indiana say at least five people have died in storms across the state this past week as first responders were working even yesterday to rescue more people from rising waters in the neighborhoods on the White River in Indianapolis. The state has been hammered over the past week by heavy rains, resulting in rivers cresting and setting new records. Governor Mike Braun confirmed that President Trump intends to approve a request for federal resources to help in response to the foul weather. Ukraine has launched hundreds of drones across Russia this weekend, killing at least six people in one of Kiev's largest aerial attacks of the war. The Ukrainians have increased their attacks on Russia this year, targeting military industries and energy facilities. Russia's Ministry of Defense says it destroyed 822 Ukrainian drones overnight. A drone attack targeted three towns in Russia's southwestern Rostov region, killing five people there. Another man died near Moscow. News and analysis at townhall.com. I'm Michael Harrington. The body of singer Bonnie Tyler is returned to her hometown in Wales.
5: The Grammy-nominated star, known for Total Eclipse of the Heart, died last month in Portugal. She was 75. Locals and fans from the United Kingdom and beyond lined the streets of Mumbles near Swansea to see the hearse, which carried her coffin draped in a Welsh flag. Tyler, born Gaynor Hopkins, earned three Grammy nods and was honoured as a member of the Order of the British Empire in 2022. She was a coal miner's daughter from Skewen in Wales. A celebration of her life is planned for Monday in Swansea. Karen Shamas, London.
1: Today is Sunday, August the 16th. It's the 228th day of 2026. On this date in history, 1896, gold was discovered in Canada's Yukon Territory, sparking the Klondike Fever that would draw tens of thousands to the region. More on these stories at townhall.com.
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6: 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I think it's our obligation. I really do.

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1: In 1965, I drove this car to California, and we drove her all the way to California on Route 66, come into San Diego on Ponderosa, and it was unimaginable the enjoyment that we had driving this old car.
0: Welcome to the radio home of Ron and Anya, the Car Doctor. Since 1991, this is where car owners the world over turn to for their definitive opinion on automotive repair. If your mechanic's giving you a busy signal, pick up the phone and call in. The garage doors are open.
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0: And now, here's Ronnie.
3: I struggle with this question every day. Thank you for joining me this hour, by the way. Is a car still truly like a spouse? Is it cheaper to keep her? Or is the cheapest car you already own the one in the driveway? And, or does it just become a bunch of used technology in 5 years that now you have to pay for? It goes through my mind. I was thinking about it this morning. When did owning a car get to be so complicated? Seriously, when? We had a customer this week. She's driving a 2017 Ford Explorer. Actually, she's not a customer. We heard the story from a customer. And the owner of the vehicle had taken it to the local dealer, and it was $5,000 to put a water pump in this 2017 Explorer because it's behind, inside the engine, underneath the timing chains, etc. And then it was another $4,000 to put timing chains in the car, which at 115,000 miles, I would do it if we were doing that job. So now it's $9,000, which I think she was quoted wrong. I never really got a clear-cut answer. But even so, $5,000, $4,000, whatever. It's thousands of dollars in repair now, not hundreds. You know, there was a time when owning a car meant you got in it. There was that delicious click of the key. It started up. It had a little rumble to it. You motored down to the gas station. You filled it up with gas. You checked the oil. You put air in the tires. Today, everything you do is expensive. The gas is expensive. The car is expensive. Insurance is ridiculous. Repairs are out of control. And the technology that's supposed to make the car better, the technology that we're supposed to really help, oh, look, we can, you know, our living room couch now does 80 miles an hour and just like sitting at home. It makes it repairing it more difficult. I spend 5 days a week flip-flopping on which side of this equation do I want to sit on. I'm in the service bay. I see these cars. I've been seeing these cars for years. I see what happens when that, hey, look at my brand new $70,000 truck. My God, this thing's the biggest piece of junk I ever bought. It's 3 years later and it needs all this work. I've seen that transition. Eventually, all that technology, all that new truck, all that new vehicle, all that great and wonderful, oh my God, isn't it cool? Becomes used. And that used stuff, it's still got to kind of work, you know? And if it doesn't, then it's just a box with four tires and an engine, and it's boring. It doesn't do anything for me. The radar's got to work. The cameras have to work. All the modules have to communicate. The networks have to communicate. The software has to be correct. And somewhere underneath all of this technology, there's still an automobile that needs brakes, tires, fluids, suspension parts, maintenance. And here's the really crazy part. And you're going to find yourself in this position more times than not just in the coming week. You're all looking for ways to save money. Hey, what's it, you know, do I have to do all those repairs? Well, sort of, kind of, yeah. Gas is hovering about $4 a gallon now. Diesel's higher. Hybrids are getting another look. In fact, hybrid sales are actually doing really well globally because everybody's looking for something between that traditional gas engine and the full electric vehicle. And I understand that. By the way, next week, I had the pre-interview conversation with him, Matt Moore from the Insurance Institute for Highway Traffic. I speak into Matt. Matt was starting to talk about how expensive it is to repair EVs in accidents. That interview is going to be in next weekend's show, so you want to make sure you catch us then. You guys are all looking for the magic answer, though, going back to the topic at hand today, the price of technology, the price of the car. What's the cheapest car to own? And, you know, sometimes I struggle with this. Is the cheapest car you own the one in your driveway? If that person had fixed the Explorer, so let's say it was $7,000 because it also needed two axles. So let's say it was $8,000. Let's say $8,000. Water pump's done, timing chain's done, which is the Achilles heel of that Generation Explorer. Ford should be called up on the block and condemned for that one, because that engine was just horrible. Even the Ford dealer techs don't enjoy that engine. But you put $8,000 in that truck. You could, you know, what's left? Well, the trans might fail. Okay, trans is another, throw another $8,000 at it. Now you're $16,000 into that 2017 Ford Explorer. You know, then after that, it's brakes, tire, suspension, until the technology bug bites. Hey, you know, the heating, air conditioning doesn't work. Oh, you need the dash interface, you know, communication module. Oh, well, that's no longer available. This vehicle's, you know, now it's 9 going on 10 years old. You know, it's just like computers. They don't make Windows 3.1. DOS is long gone. CD drives and laptops when you buy. Yeah, I went to buy a laptop the other day, and I know I'm dating myself. I know CD drives have been gone forever. It's hard to find a laptop with a CD-ROM drive and a computer network plug. You have to make sure you specify that. It's just very difficult. Technology is marching on. But yet, you're all in love with your vehicle when you get it. I think part of the problem is, I don't think maintenance is exciting. I don't think any of you are going to cocktail parties or barbecues and going, hey, look at this, I changed my transmission fluid this morning. Isn't that great? You know, nobody shows a picture of that new air filter going, you know, like the baby. Look, isn't it beautiful? Maintenance is where you control the cost of the automobile. That's where you can control it. And that's part of the argument in my head, right? You can't control gas prices. You can't control insurance rates. You can't control what the manufacturer charges for a new vehicle, unless you stop buying them, which is part of my thought. But you can control how you take care of the automobile you already own. And, you know, of course, then there's the other piece to this, like who's going to repair it? You know, automobiles are more complicated. Independent repair shops have to fight for access to information, you know, to get the vehicle data necessary to diagnose and repair them. And that's still a very real discussion in the industry, which kind of boggles my mind. And you think about how crazy it is. You, the consumer, you bought the car, you're making the payments, you're paying insurance, you're buying gas, you're paying for parts. And we still have to have conversations with manufacturers to allow us to have repair information so you can get the car fixed. And it's not, listen, I always say there's enough broken cars out there for everybody. And here's my rule. I think this is my rule for this year. I'm coming to the conclusion as I'm talking to you guys today, and I appreciate you letting me have this opening conversation with you. Don't just think about what a car costs to buy. The price of the car, to quote Jeff from the shop, one of my great customers and I consider a friend, don't just think about what the car costs to buy. The price of the vehicle is the entry price to the amusement. Think about what it's going to cost to own. And don't just ask, can you find somebody to fix this cheaper? You've got to ask, who's going to fix this correctly? Because there's a huge difference. I often say the cheapest repair usually becomes the most expensive, and neglected maintenance transforms itself into expensive repairs. That $200 service you don't do today has a kind of a funny way of becoming that $3,000 repair you absolutely have to do tomorrow. You don't believe me? Don't change the oil. Abuse it. I've watched this movie for almost my entire life. I know how it ends. So today, on today's show, like always, we're going to talk about cars. We're going to talk about repairs. We're going to talk about keeping the automobile you've already got a little bit longer. And I'm going to try and help you separate what your car needs right now from what someone simply wants to sell you. Because, yeah, that's another problem in this business. Automobiles may have changed. Technology sure has changed. But good automotive advice and common sense, you just got to understand the problem. You got to diagnose it. You got to maintain it. And you got to fix what's necessary. Don't waste money guessing. I'm Ron Ananian, the Car Doctor. Car advice done right. Let's get to work. I'll be back right after this.

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7: I heard the call to serve, so I answered. I earned a title and discovered my purpose. I found belonging, an unbreakable bond with my fellow Marines. We fought to overcome adversity together in defense of our nation and its people. I've lived a full life, rich with meaning. And even though I no longer wear the uniform, I am still a Marine. My service has come full circle. I will always look after those around me. I will always uplift and support my country and my community. Because that is the promise I made. That is what it means to be a Marine. Semper Fidelis. Always faithful. Always.

0: keep Ron's number handy, 855-560-9900, for when you really need advice on your car. Here's Ron.
1: Hey, let's go to Pete. Pete, how can I help you in your 03 Toyota Corolla? Welcome to the car doctor.
2: Yes, sir. P-0171, claiming the Kohl's loop doesn't want to warm up in time. It's warming up fine if you look at the temperature gauge.
1: P-0171, Pete?
2: I think I'm mixing that up with the other one, which is a lean code as well.
1: Well, P0125, I think, is what you're trying to describe to me, is reporting an oxygen sensor that doesn't go over a half a volt.
2: So that's the deal. It's brand new, too. It's a brand new Pondenso.
1: Okay. So there is a bulletin that you can read, courtesy of Toyota. It's quite old. I doubt that it will apply, but it'll give you a frame of reference.
2: Well, the car's an 03, so...
1: Right. I doubt that it'll apply, but, you know, knowledge is everything, right? We're just trying to gain some knowledge. EGO14-02 dated August of 2002, so it's a quite old bulletin, and it talks about an updated and corrected O2 sensor application. So let's talk about the lean fault, all right?
2: Yeah.
1: So the lean code, what are your fuel trims? Have you looked at it? Do you have the ability to look at it?
2: Yes, I do have the ability to look at it. Now, I have not looked at them, but... the car runs just fine.
1: Okay, well, a lot of cars run fine with check engine lights on.
2: Yeah.
1: So, do you want me to give you the silver bullet, or do you want me to teach you how to diagnose it?
2: No, I'll teach me how to diagnose it.
1: Okay, get out your scan tool, right? I assume we're looking at an OBD2 scan tool?
2: Yes, sir, we are.
1: All right, we're going to go look at fuel trims. You understand the concept of fuel trims?
2: Yeah.
1: Explain it to me.
2: Fuel trim is basically... The computer looks at the need of the engine, the RPM, its load, and how much fuel the computer is sent, telling the injectors to open.
1: Okay. You're on the right track. You're in the right church. Let me tweak you a little bit,
2: Get me to the right pew.
1: Okay, exactly. So every car has its own base fuel trim. Every car has its own base designation. Weight, option, state, you know, year, make, model, but the idea is the same. If we think about number lines, those positive and negative numbers that we learned in high school with geometry or algebra or whatever class it was, and we said, where are we going to use negative numbers? Well, here's where. Zero is a balanced fuel mixture.
2: Okay.
1: 14.7:1, the correct amount of air to fuel. Yep. All right?
2: Yep.
1: If the system is running lean, if the computer sees a lean condition, it will add fuel to the base number. Whatever that base number is, it's not zero, but there's a base engineering number in the software.
2: Okay.
1: It adds one, two parts, three parts, four parts, and so on. Fuel trim will vary, right? Sometimes it's adding fuel, sometimes it's taking fuel away. Okay. So the negative numbers it's taking away, the positive numbers it's adding. Fuel trim also has a short term, what's happening now, this moment, right here, this second, now.
2: Yeah.
1: And long term, what was going on 3 hours ago, right?
2: Yep.
1: Short term drives long term. It's kind of like eating. If you have a cheeseburger 3 days in a row, your short-term memory is, geez, I don't want another cheeseburger for dinner. I'm going to make something else.
2: Yeah.
1: Right? So it's going to drive what you do. All right? And it's going to drive your long-term. All right? That being said, let's go look at short-term and long-term fuel trim. And only short-term and long-term fuel trim if your scan tool will allow you to do that. All right. If you can select specific PIDs or specific pieces of information and data, put up what you want to look at. You don't need to look at the whole form. The reason is it slows down the scan tool. You're slowing down the processor and its display rate capability.
2: Okay.
1: And it'll give you a little bit more of an accurate picture. If you can graph it, see what you can learn from that. But you're kind of looking at, let's go look at short term. First of all, run the car, get it hot, bring it up to temp. And where is short-term fuel trim? Typically, you're going to see plus or minus 12 to 15%.
2: Okay.
1: At idle, I'd want to think we'd see a tighter window. At idle, I'm expecting plus or minus 5%. But every car is a little different, and it's one of the reasons I get used to looking at known good versus looking at it when it's broken, which is what I'm asking you to do.
2: Okay.
1: All right? Then let's go look at long-term. Long-term will be the exciting part. Where's that long-term number? Typically, we see a long-term fuel trim somewhere in the plus or minus 5 range. When I get a vehicle that's got a lean fault code and I see long-term fuel trim over 10, approaching 11 and 12, or worse, well, you know what? I'm kind of moving up the percentile. So it really is legitimately got a lean condition. Okay?
2: Okay.
1: Now, the next thing I want you to go look at mode 6 data. and freeze frame. I want you to go look at freeze frame actually first.
2: Yep.
1: When did the fault occur? Freeze frame will not tell you everything you want to know, but it will kind of paint a general picture. Was it a sunny, you know, if we were looking for a weather report, is it a sunny day, a dark day? Was it raining? What time of day did it occur? What speed was the car going? What was the engine temperature? All right. Might show us fuel trim, might not. What I'm curious to see is where engine temperature was. This generation Toyota, this is a 1.8, correct?
2: Yes, sir, it is.
1: This generation Toyota had a propensity to set a lean fault code because as it warmed up, and you'd have to look at it from cold, a cold cycle, to a warm cycle, watching fuel trim, and you may not see it because it'll happen faster than your scan tool can probably display it. You will see fuel trim go high if you look at freeze frame and you see this occur between 155 and 175 degrees. Usually 168 is the magic number. You've got leaky intake manifold gaskets. It's rubber O-rings, right? We all know what a disaster O-rings can be.
2: Yeah.
1: You know, God bless them, the space shuttle.
2: I'm dealing with a 23-year-old car, too.
1: Right. Well, right. And they're supposed to be round. You're going to take them out, they're going to be square. And you're going to go, wow, look at that. Because as it warms up, the O-ring expands, and then it contracts, and then it's almost like a mandatory repair. So before I go do a deeper dive into the 125, I want to fix the 171. Maybe the 125 goes away. Maybe the air leak is so severe that it's driving that O2 sensor lean, and that's why it can't raise it above that number. Now, having said that, somebody's going to sit there and say to me, "Hey, Ron, why can't we drive a little propane in there and watch fuel trims go up?" And you may not be able to see it because the O-ring, the weird thing is you'll look at that car warmed up at idle, fuel trims will look great. You know, it's that temperature point between 155 and 175. It's just a characteristic of the vehicle, and that seemed to be where it occurred the most. I see more of those cars, 166 to 168 degrees, bang, sets the code. So we're chasing O-rings. Pretty much a nuts and bolt job. Not hard to do.
2: All right. Doesn't look so bad.
1: All right. And, you know, take it from there. But let's attack it like that, Pete.
2: All right. Very good. I appreciate your time, Ron.
1: You're very welcome, sir. You need more help, you know where to find me. You know, and then the last thing he could do is check the mass airflow sensor, make sure that's reporting right. Pete, if you're still listening, look at the mass airflow sensor under OBD2, grams per second. That's a 1.8 liter. You'll see about 1.5 to 2 grams per second. That's how you know the mass airflow is in range. I'm Ron Ananian, the Car Doctor. We're coming right back.

0: 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Never settle for less. 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
1: With SRN News, I'm Michael Harrington in Washington. Reddit will join the S&P 500 this week, giving the wide-ranging online forum a boost in prestige and investments. The company will join the benchmark index as of Tuesday. The move comes weeks after Reddit posted strong financial results for the second quarter. That includes its highest-ever quarterly review. The company has been posting profits almost every quarter since it went public in 2024. Pope Leo will meet with survivors of clergy abuse during a four-day trip to France next month. It will include a visit to UNESCO headquarters, a meeting with the French bishops and lords, and interreligious meetings in the border city of Metz. The Pope met with six abuse survivors during his recent trip to Spain, where the Catholic hierarchy has only recently begun reckoning with its legacy of abuse and cover-up after long dismissing the severity of the scandal. This is SRN News.
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0: They've got that Mormon Tabernacle Choir thing going on again today. It's, I like it. So maybe we should do a T-shirt, you know, with them pointing. We could get a picture of the band on the T-shirt pointing, going, "He's the car." 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I think it's $20 or something like that. But, you know, they're out there, cardoctorshow.com. Let's go to Jeremy in D.C., 26 Chevy Silverado. Jeremy, this vehicle's too new to be broken. What's going on?
1: Well, I was just doing a trans fluid change. I got problems. So I done a long trailer trip, and I figure I'll get the break-in fluid out.
0: Right.
1: Because, you know, I got OCD on the car. And so I changed the trans fluid, you know, get it all leveled up on jack stands and all that. And I go to refill it, and it doesn't have a dipstick. And so I look in service information, and it says, you know, you got to check the trans fluid between 95 and 113 degrees.
0: Sure.
1: Well, I'll tell you what, that gets a little bit difficult when the ambient outdoor temperature is 95, because I realized, man, you can't have driven that thing in like the past 8 hours to get that down, you know, to that level. So I'm just wondering, like, if you're in the shop there,
0: is this the 10 speed, Jeremy?
1: 8 speed.
0: This is the 8 speed. Okay.
1: Uh-huh. And I'm like, what do you guys do in the shop? If, I mean, it really, I finally got a cool evening, you know, and it had been sitting all day after driving it in the morning and sat for like 6 hours on a cool evening, and I was able to do it. But, you know, that's a pretty narrow range, and it's an awfully low temp.
0: It is, and it's a problem, and we have to be quick. And the concern is because
1: you aren't kidding, buddy.
0: There's a thermal bypass valve. Hey, listen. And then how do you charge that job, right? The vehicle's got to be up in the air, cooled
1: right.
0: down, start it up, 100%. Put it up. If the phone rings and you answer the phone, you can't do it.
1: You don't, like, I'm glad you said that. It's literally a race.
0: Right.
1: Like, I had to have all the tools set up in advance, the whole 9 yards, you know?
0: Yep. Right. Yep. Yeah. Well, if I remember right, they want the trans fluid to reach operating temperature of 194 degrees Fahrenheit. Now and then they want it to cool back down to that 95 to 113 degree level.
1: Yeah,
0: all right.
1: See, the 8-speed, this one doesn't have that bypass, which I'm lucky for. I got to thinking, I don't know how shops do it, and maybe, I guess my biggest question is, talking nuclear physics here, like, is it that important that it be in that range, or like,
0: if
1: 125, 130?
0: You know, 125, 130, it's not going to matter. You know,
1: okay.
0: I will typically leave a little more fluid in there than what they're calling for, because I'm always thinking about, okay, you're towing this big, massive, whatever it is you're towing, and you're uphill on Interstate 95, barreling down at 80 miles an hour, not to get run over, and the truck's pointed up because you're going uphill.
1: Right.
0: Where's all that trans fluid going? And how hard is it working? And you know, I always rather have it a smidge high than a smidge low. I don't want to starve it. But I also don't want to overfill it, because certain components, you overfill them, and then they'll start to leak out past seals. So it's a balancing act. It's that conversation about age. With age comes wisdom. With experience comes, you know what to do. But, you know, let me take you back for a second. The opening today, I was talking about technology. Isn't this sort of a technology problem, right, when you think about it?
1: My kingdom for a dipstick.
0: Right. Why can't we put a dipstick in a vehicle? I know why they do it. I just don't understand it, because it frustrates people to the point that they don't want to buy that brand again. I
1: found it very frustrating.
0: Well,
1: like, I wrote a letter to him. It really made me mad.
0: You know, I said to my wife this morning, I said, you know, I have a little bit of OCD about her Lexus. I admitted it. I'm seeking help. Because it was the last generation Lexus that was a V8, no turbo.
1: Mm-hmm.
0: You can't find another one. They don't make it anymore. Nope. Everything's got a turbo. Everything. We recently picked up a rental. We went away on a ride, and I figured, oh, let me drive something different. This way I can come back and tell you guys about it on air, which I'm going to do in an upcoming show. but it was a Jeep Grand Wagoneer. It's a huge vehicle. I would never want to work on it. Twin turbo? Oh, my God. I drove home from the rental agency that day, and I remember I popped the hood because naturally I have to get under the hood and start checking oil and looking around and poking my nose, and I hadn't seen one yet. It was so hot, and it wasn't a hot day when I picked it up. I'm thinking, what does this poor thing go through out on the, again, you know, 95 miles an hour, doing 75, 80 miles an hour, trying to stay out of harm's way? I think a lot of these vehicles, I start to think 100,000 miles might be it, these turbocharged cars, because I think they just can't take
1: all the plastic under the hood.
0: Right.
1: Like, how many heat cycles can that stuff take?
0: Right. They can't. I don't think, you know what? I think it's a lot like the 8th Air Force during the Second World War. I think we're flying ourselves into oblivion. I really do. And I don't mean, I'm not saying anything bad about the 8th Air Force. God bless those boys. But I think that we're just, we've got to be on this path of, we're just taking these vehicles, you know, from new to the landfill in a very short period of time. And okay, I get it. Manufacturers want to sell new cars. That's how they make their bread. But you think about the impact on the environment, having to constantly make more vehicles than you actually need. Think about it. If vehicles lasted a legitimate 15 years with a lower cost of operation, you could probably sneak it up to 20. But would we? But then again, would we have the cost and everything be where it is? You know, it's like a vicious cycle we're in. And then I come back to, Jeremy spent how much on this truck? Has to be a $60,000 vehicle,
1: well,
0: right?
1: Listen, this is a stripper. I got it out the door for like 45.
0: Wow. That's a trick. Four-wheel drive or rear-wheel drive?
1: It's four-wheel drive, but it has that, as we were discussing, like you're just saying, it has the turbo 2.7, which so far, I mean, I've really been in love with, but I agree with everything you said. Like, the heat disturbs me.
0: Right. Yeah, you want to keep changing the oil, I can tell you that. But, you know, even a $50,000 vehicle, Jeremy.
1: It's more than any I'd ever paid in my life.
0: Right, and you can't service it. They've taken that out of your hands.
1: They really have. This was a stretch.
0: Right, yep. They've taken it out of your hands. And, listen, some people don't want to work on cars. I get it, but I don't know. Freedom of choice. I would think that applies to everything, including automobiles. So...
1: But 130 degrees shouldn't be...
0: Nah, 130 is not going to kill it. You're looking at it by scan tool, trans fluid temp?
1: Just the desk, the gauge, the readout on the dash.
0: Oh, on the dash. Yeah, okay. Mm-hmm. Got it. So, all right, sir. A little more is better.
1: I appreciate it.
0: If enough is good, more is better, and too much is just enough. So,
1: oh, man.
0: All right.
1: Thanks a bunch.
0: You're welcome. You have a great rest of the weekend. 855-560-9900. I'm Ron and Annie in the Car Doctor. I'll be back right after this.

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0: out, talk about long distance. Let's go down to Danny, Mexico City. Danny, welcome back, sir. How are you today?
1: I'm all right, Ron. How about yourself?
0: I'm great. So what's going on? What are we working on?
1: Well, I just got myself an 88 Chevy Celebrity, and it's a stick car. And whenever I pop the stick out of gear into neutral, the idle speed just takes a dive. And then it just takes about a second or two to recover itself and stabilizes at 700 RPMs. And I know the RPM baseline because a technician I know carries an OBD1 scan tool, and we looked at the idle speed, and it hovered around like 725 and 675. Well, with it being a relatively primitive fuel-injected car,
0: right.
1: I wanted to get your opinion on whether, that quick dip is normal. You know, once it just goes back up, it just steadies itself at around 700.
0: So
1: we're already putting the IAC valve.
0: Which engine is this, Danny? The V6?
1: Yeah, it's the 2.8 liter.
0: 2.8 liter. Okay, so the 2.8 liter fuel injected vehicle. So the way we used to set minimum idle speed, all right, is right. Actually, I would do it one of two ways. I would there was a procedure. I've got to take the IAC out of the equation, right?
1: Okay.
0: I've got to ground the diagnostic lead. I've got to run the IAC all the way in, right, which closes off the passageway, and then I set base idle. So, what's a good base idle? I think base idle was as low as 550 if it wasn't on the IAC. So the first question is, what's the base idle? If you look at that throttle plate, and by now everybody's monkeyed with it and played with the screw, I'd want to know where it is. If you take the throttle body off or look at the throttle body, can you see light behind it, I wonder? And I'm asking and telling at the same time, so understand where I'm doing this. It's that throttle plate has to be just a tick off the housing, all right? Because that throttle plate, if we're doing this by the book on the 40-year-old car with worn parts, if we're doing this by the book, that throttle plate has to just be a tick off the housing because that throttle angle is going to relate to the throttle position sensor, and that throttle position sensor is going to tell the computer how to react to control idle speed as part of the equation. So, I'm curious also what throttle position sensor voltage is. All right. And if I remember right, I think a base idle car, anything over a volt was considered high. But if I remember right, I think the number is between 6 and 8 tenths of a volt. But, that's one of the parameters you got to look at. I mean, listen, the honest answer is do whatever you have to do to make the car run. Do I think the idle speed dropping is correct? I don't recall that. But I'm also going to be honest with you, I didn't see a lot of stick cars. I think I saw three in my lifetime. It wasn't a common option. So what are they doing different? Does the car ever actually stall?
1: Yeah, it's actually stalled on me a couple of times, maybe three, when applying the brakes like relatively firmly and
0: right.
1: Turning the wheel, and then like the fans coming on at the same time. When those three factors combine, that's when the car actually has stalled.
0: Does the car have air conditioning?
1: Yeah, it does, and it works.
0: But if you turn it on, does it bump the idle speed?
1: I've actually not done that test. I mean, I haven't monitored RPM, like idle RPMs with the AC on just
0: right.
1: yet.
0: Because it's supposed to. So, and I know you're mechanically, you're into this, right? Have you taken the IAC out and cleaned it, the idle air control motor?
1: Yeah, I sure have.
0: Okay.
1: And I also inspected the throttle body plate, and it looks pretty clean.
0: Right.
1: It's a relatively low mileage survivor car. It's only got 131,000.
0: Yeah, it's not a lot.
1: And change kilometers, original kilometers. Yeah.
0: It's not a lot. So do you understand? I'll tell you what. Sit tight, Danny. Let me pull over and take this pause. When I come back, we'll finish up. I'm Ron Anani, the car doctor. We'll be back right after this.

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0: Welcome back. Danny, you're there.
1: Yeah, I'm still here, Ron. Let's
0: do this in the couple of minutes I got. So let me make this simple, all right? Take the IAC out. Well, you've had the IAC out, right? The idle air control motor?
1: It's not currently out. I mean, I have to go to the shop again and have this whole process done.
0: But you've unscrewed it, right? This is I'm trying to envision what this is. This is a 2.8 liter, what would have been considered a W motor here in the States, right?
1: Yeah, that's the one.
0: And, okay.
1: It was taken out. Yeah.
0: Right, and I want to know. So base idle. This is the way I would do it. And I was thinking about it. This is a learned value in the ECM. All right. So we're going to reinitialize the ECM in a sense, where you can find the procedure. All data will have it. I know it's in there from years ago. But it's basically disconnect the battery terminals. You want to jumper the two battery terminals together and bleed down the ECM. While you're doing that, you're going to take the IAC out, look at it, wiggle it. You can hold it in one hand and take the cone and gently push on it. Does it wiggle itself back in? It does. Okay, great. Put it back in. All right. Don't start the car. Just turn the key on. There's a procedure grounding the ALDL under the dash. And what that's going to do is, I think you have to take apart the set timing connector again. You've got to find the procedure exact. And that will extend that idle air control motor out to block off the passage. You with me?
1: Okay.
0: All right? Then start the car. Right? Where's base idle?
1: Right.
0: All right? Base idle is controlled by the throttle stop screw. All right. Typically,
1: the 550 RPMs as you mentioned earlier, right?
0: Yeah, I think on a manual transit it was a little higher. Let's shoot for 6 or 650. Again, some of this is going to be a little bit of a science because now it's 40 years later. How worn are the throttle shafts? How much air leaks do we have? How much, we have to try and contribute, give it a 10% fuzzy factor for age, right? But I'm looking for that 6, 650 idle speed, minimum throttle. And I'm looking for between 0.5 and 6/10 of a volt. I'm going to tighten the window on you on the throttle position sensor voltage value. Then put the IAC, take it out of base mode, and see what the idle speed does. You're going to have to train it 5 minutes in park, 5 minutes in drive, and then see where that goes. Call me back if you need more, Danny. I appreciate it. I'm Ron Ananey and the Car Doctor. The mechanics aren't expensive. They're priceless. See ya.

0: Hi, this is Wayne Allyn Root. 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
2: Breaking news this hour from townhall.com. I'm Michael Harrington. New York City Mayor Zoran Mamdani is backing a measure that critics say could hit consumers right in the wallet. Correspondent Ken Lorman reports.
3: Mayor Mamdani supports the so-called Delivery Protection Act, which would force Amazon to directly hire delivery drivers and warehouse

0: more than 7% across the country. President Trump at an event celebrating law enforcement on Friday in Nassau County, Long Island.
1: Let's say they don't have good leadership, like Chicago has very bad leadership, but we have the numbers down because of what the federal government's doing. We get no credit for it because they say, well, we get no credit for it. They like to take all the credit, but everyone knows.
0: Laura Winters reporting.
2: Hurricane Lala has skirted Hawaii's Big Island without making landfall. It's expected to weaken now. It did lash the region with strong winds and drenching rain. Maximum sustained winds around 75 miles per hour. Police in Virginia have arrested a 19-year-old in connection with a shooting yesterday that left five people injured. No one died, though one victim did sustain critical injuries. A Cameron Harris of Henrico County arrested. This is townhall.com.
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2: Berkshire Hathaway is increasing its stake in Google's parent company, Alphabet. It's also boosting its holdings in home builders. The company also continues to pare its stake in financial companies and a number of other stocks in the April-June quarter. That's according to a regulatory filing. The company agreed in June to invest $10 billion in Alphabet. It expanded its stake to roughly 106 million shares, worth about $37.7 billion as of the end of June. Reddit will join the S&P 500 this week, giving the wide-ranging online forum a boost in prestige and investments. The company will join the benchmark index as of Tuesday. The move comes weeks after Reddit posted strong financial results for the second quarter. That includes its highest-ever quarterly review. The company has been posting profits almost every quarter since it went public back in 2024. Joining the S&P 500 is an achievement for a company because the index's widely followed measure of the broader stock market's health. This is townhall.com. A look at the week ahead on Wall Street.
5: Several big retailers will release their latest financial results this week. Home Depot reports its results on Tuesday, followed by Target and Lowe's on Wednesday, and then Walmart on Thursday. The results will help give investors a more detailed picture of how businesses and consumers handled stubbornly high inflation during the second quarter. Profit reports and forecasts from Home Depot and Lowe's could provide more insight into the home renovation market. Updates from retail giants Target and Walmart could provide insight into how households are budgeting and spending. The Federal Reserve on Wednesday will release minutes from its policy meeting in July. Damian Troisi, New York.
2: Today is Sunday, August the 16th, and some notable people are celebrating a birthday today, including actor Bob Balaban, who's 81 years old. Singer, author, TV personality Kathy Lee Gifford has 73 candles on her cake. More on these stories at townhall.com.
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2: 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I will explain everything I do and why. 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Couldn't get it right.
3: 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The Car Doctor.
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3: 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If your mechanic's giving you a busy signal, pick up the phone and call in. 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
2: But I am here to take your calls at 855-560-9900.
3: And now, here's Ronnie.
2: Hey, let's get right into it. Let's open the garage doors right away. Let's go to Nolan in Georgia with an 09 Jeep. Nolan, how can I help?
5: So my 2009 Wrangler, every time I go to start it first thing in the morning, it acts like it's completely dead. Then the starter starts clicking. Then it stops. I kind of have to sit there and start it like I'm starting an old truck. Like I have to wait for it and then start, and then it goes.
2: So repeatedly cycling. Now, is this a key or a push button?
5: This is a key start.
2: Okay. So repeatedly cycling the key.
5: It doesn't really do much. It just either it when it does when I do that, I'll get click, click, click, click. Then it will quit clicking completely like it's dead. Just all the electronics are on. Then if I cycle the key off, turn it on, don't start, wait for it, and then crank the key over, it usually starts up.
2: Okay. So, I mean, basics, battery connections, cables, you've been through all this?
5: Yes, sir. I recently got the battery replaced, like, I think earlier last year I got the battery replaced.
2: Okay. And the condition never changed. And the condition never changed.
5: Well, that did kind of change it, but they did also replace my starter.
2: Okay. So, again, so far we've replaced parts. We haven't tested anything. Right?
5: So we have not technically tested anything, no.
2: Right. So, like the back of the T-shirt says, tell me what's good, I'll tell you what's bad. I want to check the box, right? I want to know. You know, okay, yeah, I load tested the battery. Ron, it passes a load test. Check. That's off the list. I know I've got a good battery because
5: I did put my multimeter up to it, and it without it cranking, it was pulling 12 amps.
2: 12 volts.
5: Which is what it's supposed to be. Or 12 volts, sorry.
2: Right.
5: What it's supposed to be pulling.
2: Well, was it 12 volts or 12.5 volts?
5: It was about roughly 12 to 12 and a half volts. It was in that range.
2: Okay.
5: I'd say probably 12.3.
2: So let me, and Nolan, I'm not trying to beat you up, all right? There's a reason I'm asking this, okay?
5: Yes, sir.
2: A standing battery should have between 12.4 and 12.5 volts. Really? 12.2 in some circles is considered a bad battery. So I kind of want to know. And then I want a load test applied to that battery. I would prefer, if I'm chasing a problem vehicle, this is not a maintenance battery check. There's two types of battery tests in the world readily available in the repair shops. We use this algorithm tester where we tell it the cold cranking amps, and we put it on there, and it puts a very moderate load on, and it tells you, hey, based on this, I'm going to extrapolate out and plot the projected trajectory to Venus. and also how long your battery's going to last and how good or bad it is. And here's what I think it is. And I can prove that test to be wrong quite often. I find that test to be highly inaccurate, especially when I'm dealing with a problem vehicle or a carbon pile. A carbon pile is just what it says. We're going to actually wheel over the old school, you know, put a load on the battery. Where does it go? You know, does it maintain over 9.5 volts under full load? The reason the decimal point becomes so important, now watch this, right? The reason decimal points become so important when it comes to voltage on modern cars is because some cars, the onboard computers, below 10 volts won't work. So you get a car with a computer system, a module system that, you know, 9.8 is the cutoff, and you're telling me the battery's starting at 12 volts and we're going to pull that cranking voltage down to 9.7 volts. Guess what? Your car may not start. Your car may not crank. You see where I'm going?
5: Yes, sir.
2: So voltage becomes really critical. So right off the bat, I want an applied load test done to the battery. Battery passes, great. Let's move on. Okay? When the condition happens, just for giggles, have you pulled out the headlights? Turned them on?
5: I
2: lost you.
5: What do you mean pulled out?
2: I should. I'm thinking of a pull knob. You know, turn the headlights on. Are they bright? Are they dim?
5: I have aftermarket headlights in my Wrangler.
2: Okay.
5: So sometimes, because the way they are, I do get a very, very faint flicker out of them at times. That's just because the lights itself are that power intensive when the vehicle is running. I never have my lights on when the vehicle's off.
2: Right, but I'm just saying, if you were to turn the headlights on while the vehicle, when you get this no crank condition, do the headlights come on?
5: I have not, unfortunately, tried that.
2: Right, you know?
5: I do have an appointment for it on Monday, though.
2: Because what I want to know is, do I have a bad battery cable? Do I have a bad connection? Do I have... You know, it used to be you turn the key energized the solenoid energized the starter, and boom, it started. But now, you turn the key, the last thing it does is go to the starter. It goes through, most likely, in some cases, the instrument cluster, the body computer, the powertrain control module, and any or all of those of a bad combination of grounds, powers, and low tolerances for inadequate voltage creates a no-start condition, or no-crank condition. So... You know, I want to know where my voltages are. On Jeeps, the other thing I want to know, what's also common on a Jeep, where, believe it or not, is this a stick or an automatic? I'm assuming it's automatic.
5: This is, yes, an automatic
2: right.
5: transmission.
2: So what gear does it think it's in? And I'm not saying what gear did you put it in or is it in. What gear does the computer think it's in?
5: Oh, you're talking about, okay. It usually detects that it is in park.
2: Right.
5: It has detected it's in park. The only time it hasn't is when I actually had to get the transmission serviced due to a faulty...
2: range switch.
5: What is that? No, what is that line that runs between it? The shift linkage. Because
2: okay.
5: The shift linkage broke.
2: Okay. But in the case of your problem, I want to know what the scan tool is. If I plugged in a scan tool, right, and I looked at data... Hey, no crank. It says I'm in park. Okay, trans switch is off the turkey. It's off the table. It's good. Again.
5: Okay.
2: Tell me what's good. I'll tell you what's bad. Because there's a lot this could be. There's no one definitive answer.
5: I did have a scan tool, ran on it by a buddy of mine.
2: Right.
5: And it pulled zero codes. No codes whatsoever were pulled from it.
2: Okay. Codes are part of the equation. So now I'm coming down to either we've got data out of line, all right? Something isn't matching spec and it hasn't set a fault yet because the computer thinks it's a real problem or a legitimate reading. Or I've got an electrical connection, you know, the trans range switch connector has corrosion on it and it can't put proper voltage to. And again, 9.8, the car starts. 9.7, the car doesn't start. It's that sensitive today. So testing and voltages and not replacing parts is really where you want to start with this. I'm not trying to be vague. I'm just Because there's so much I could tell you here.
5: So have them have the shop run through the voltages first. Tell
2: right.
5: them I want them to run through the voltages primarily.
2: Right, right. First thing I want to know is standing voltage on the battery, and does it pass a real battery test? Okay? Does it pass a load test? Passes a load test, battery's good. I want to look at battery cables. Is there corrosion on the inside of the cables? We would do a voltage drop test. A voltage drop test, as fancy as it sounds, is nothing more than making sure that the internal resistance of the battery cables is low enough that the voltage passes through the cables and won't want to go through the meter. Right? So, you know, if the, again, because we're back to, if the computer needs 9.8 volts or more to run, and I've got 12 and a half at the battery, but only 9.7 is getting through to the module, guess what? The car doesn't start, crank, or do anything.
5: I see.
2: So this is going to come down to voltages, connections, how's the wiring harness, etc. You call me back.
5: Is this something I should do prior to bringing it to the shop on Monday?
2: No, but I would be looking for these kind of answers from them.
5: Okay. So pretty much to kind of recap, just so I have a mental note, pretty much ask the shop to do a bunch of load tests and test voltage and resistance.
2: Yeah.
5: On
2: you
5: the
2: know,
5: battery lines, fuses.
2: If they come back to you and say, hey, Nolan, you need a starter. Yeah? What makes you say that? And I want to hear a voltage. I want to hear, hey, the starter had 10.5 volts at it, but it just wouldn't spin. Okay, I'll accept that.
5: Right.
2: But if they look at you and they go, well, it needs a starter because we smacked it with a hammer. Yeah, no. Well, you know, the shops that hit things with hammers all the time, I'm not saying you don't need to hit something with a hammer. Once in a while, I do it too. But you got to know when, and you got to know what you're looking for. And the shops that are hitting things with hammers and rocks... No, I got to have a number. I got to know why I'm changing the part. All right, sir?
5: Yes, sir.
2: All righty. You let us know, Nolan. Good luck. Take good care. I'm Ron Ananian, the Car Doctor. I'll be back right after this.

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10: 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The few, the proud, the Marines.

0: Need advice on how to maintain that classic GTO? Ron is the guy. 855-560-9900. Here's Ron.
1: Hey, let's go to Alabama and talk to Andrew. Andrew, what's going on?
2: Hey, Ron. I've been chasing a P0300, P0301, 302, and random misfire on this 2009 Tacoma.
1: Okay.
2: With about 195,000 on it.
1: Okay.
2: It's got the 2.7, I think it's the TRFE engine.
1: Right, the four-cylinder.
2: Yes, sir.
1: Right.
2: And so my father-in-law, you know, he started with cool packs, switching them around, is still giving it. You know, he's done clean the injectors, blah, blah, blah, done this, done that.
1: Well, and, wait a minute. So we've got random misfire, cylinder one, cylinder two misfire reported.
2: Seems like it. And, you know, the code can go away sometimes, and then it comes back. But he did a combustion gas check on the coolant.
1: Right.
2: And it tested positive. So he's thinking it needs a head gasket now.
1: It could.
2: And,
1: sure.
2: You know, I told him I thought we should do a leak down test to try to confirm leakage.
1: Well, what's your definition of a leak down test? What do you want to do? Tell me.
2: Well, I want to take my leak down tester, connect it to an air compressor, adjust the dial to 100, and, you know, see how much percentage leakage we have.
1: Okay. I mean, you could do that. Why don't we do it the other way? You got a cooling system pressure tester?
2: We do not.
1: Because I'd like to see, you know, can we push coolant into the cylinder?
2: Okay.
1: And you know, because I'd also like to see it when the engine is cold. So you could leave. What I typically do is I'll put a pressure tester on the radiator or the expansion bottle, whatever I have to do, whatever vehicle I'm working on, and I'll pressurize the cooling system. Then I'll pull plugs on the suspect cylinder. I'll put the piston up close to top, and I'll walk away for the night. And then I come back in the morning and I take a look down there. Sometimes I see it with a flashlight. It's so visible to the eye, or I'll take a borescope and look, do I see any coolant in the cylinder?
2: Okay.
1: And if I do, I've got a head gasket. How did he detect, and you're not wrong, okay? You can do it your way. And as a matter of fact, if you don't see it doing it my way, do it your way. If it passes both tests, then his test is skewed. And you got to figure out why.
2: Sure.
1: Right?
2: Sure.
1: Okay. Because it's easy to jump to conclusions at a 200,000-mile engine.
2: Right.
1: Right? So is it using coolant?
2: It seems like it is. He says he has to add a little bit to the bottle, you know, every couple weeks, few weeks.
1: So the other thing, when you're done with all the testing and you go, yeah, it's a head gasket, why don't we just put a bottle of K-Seal Ultimate in it?
2: Sure. And, you know, I thought about the K-Seal, but I'm wondering, you know, sure, K-Seal to seal up a leaking heater core or radiator. But I'm thinking if there's pressure blasting through a head gasket, how does K-Seal seal a hole where there's pressure coming out instead of trying to fill a hole where pressure's going the other way? Does that make sense?
1: I get it. And the way they've designed K-Seal Ultimate, because there's a difference. There's two products here. There's K-Seal Cooling System Sealer. Right, and then there's K-Seal Ultimate. K-Seal Ultimate has, I think the advertising campaign number is 33% more sealing power, but it really does. It's got a third more sealing power, right? So it's got a heavier concentration of material in the K-Seal Ultimate, specifically designed to seal head gaskets. All right,
2: okay.
1: And their claim is, hey, if it doesn't work, I believe there's a money back guarantee, and their claim is, if it doesn't work, let us know. Like, they're going to be surprised, and I see it work 98% of the time. Once in a while, you get something with a, you know, such a huge gap, because there is a gap limit on what it will work on, right?
2: What is that, a 32nd of an inch or something? I believe I've heard you talk.
1: I think that's the number. I don't recall it off the top of my head at the moment, but I think that's somewhere in that. And obviously the concern is, you know, the longer you run it, the bigger the gap gets, because you constantly blow away material of what's left of the head gasket.
2: But, you know. Yeah, I mean, I got to say, I do love K-Seal. I put it in tractors with pinholes in the radiator. Sit there 15, 20 minutes. You can watch the leaks slow and then stop. Yeah. It's crazy. I love it.
1: And that's why, you know, back to your original point, why does it work with a head gasket? Because they put more sealer in it. It's a scientific product. It's not, you know, listen, I remember years and years and years ago when I first used K-Seal and I had my doubts. And then, you know what? It works. And a lot of people yell at me. They're like, oh, Ron, you're trying to put a Band-Aid on a broken leg. No, I'm trying to be practical. Here's an 09 Toyota with 200,000 miles on it. You know, what does the rest of the truck look like? Rust and corrosion, although, you know, Alabama's probably not as bad as New Jersey in terms of salt on the roads for snow, but...
2: Yeah, I mean, corrosion really isn't an issue other than some trans shutter, which, you know, 200K, you know, vehicle. Other than some trans... chatter every now and then. He's been really happy with it.
1: Right.
2: Pretty consistent on the oil changes and stuff.
1: Right. So, back to the opening, I had a conversation in my last hour where I said, you know, is it too much technology? What's the price? What's the price point of paying? What's the price point of keeping it? 200,000 miles on a 15, 16-year-old truck. Put some K-Seal in it. Fix the head gasket. If you had to put a trans in it, it's worth it because look at the price of a new one. I enjoyed the conversation, Andrew. Good luck. I'm Ron Ananey in the Car Doctor. I'll be back right after this.
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4: Red News. I'm Mary Rose. Ukraine launched one of its largest drone attacks of the war, sending hundreds of drones into Russia and killing at least six people. Russia says it intercepted more than 800 drones. Moscow strikes on Ukraine killed civilians while a NATO jet shot down a drone that entered Romanian airspace. Tropical storm Lala is hitting Hawaii with heavy rain and strong winds after weakening from a Category 1 hurricane. One person has died in storm-related flooding. Thousands lost power, and officials are warning residents to avoid dangerous roads. At least six people have died after days of storms and historic flooding in Indiana. Officials say floodwaters from the White River peaked in Indianapolis, with more heavy rain and flash flooding still possible. This is SRN News.
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0: Let's go to Ben in Florida. Ben, what's going on?
1: Hey, Ron. So I'm calling on behalf of my father. He's 80 years old, and initially I thought his age was a factor in the symptoms he was reporting. But as of last night, I think his depiction of a very erratic issue is dead on. So a 2020 Mustang, automatic, V6, 33,000 miles. He doesn't drive much. He's got a very occasional, when I say occasional, about three times in the past, I can't remember, 6 months or a year. So it hasn't happened a lot. But
0: and you, Ben, back up a second. You're sure this is a 20?
1: Oh, okay. Good question. It's right in there somewhere. It's right about that.
0: Because if it's a V6, you're sure it's a V6?
1: Well, the reason I'm now on the displacement or the cylinder number, I'm pretty positive. I don't know the exact displacement, but I know it's not a V8.
0: The thing that got me was the reason I'm asking is the last year Ford put a V6 in a Mustang was 2017.
1: Okay, Ron. Forgive me. It must be that has got to be as new as it is because it's definitely not turbo. It's a V6.
0: Okay. Okay, and that's and I'm not trying to catch you. I'm trying to know what we're working on. So it's a 17 Mustang with a V6.
1: Forgive me. I know that's my ignorance. I sent him a message.
0: No, listen. There's a lot going on. 100%. So go ahead.
1: So the symptom is, and it's scaring him to the death. It's his baby, but it's scaring him enough, and rightfully so, to where he's about to just trade it in and get something different. Anyway, a few times over the past either 6 months or a year, coming to a stop, RPMs surge. He's, of course, still in gear, foot on the brake. He has bumped a car one time and bumped the inside of the garage another. And I thought it was initially just his lack of react. You know, it just sometimes things that go along with older folks in driving. However, after speaking with him in detail, he just got it back from the Ford dealer. His depiction of what is happening is accurate. So him and I have been going back and forth a little bit trying to troubleshoot. He got the throttle body replaced Friday at the dealer just as sort of because obviously when the symptom is that rare, it's extremely difficult to troubleshoot slash recreate.
0: Right.
1: I don't blame our local Ford dealer. Yeah, but the bit of information that sparked my call to you today that I was not aware of that he's confident in is that his remedy when it does it is to take it from drive into neutral, and immediately the RPMs drop to idle. So I thought that was an odd. I said, "Dad, are you certain that that's accurate?" He's like, "Yes." Granted, it's a bit of a chaotic time because it's a last minute surge when coming to a stop. But he had the wherewithal, shifted into neutral, and he said he's not exactly sure what the RPM surged to, although he thinks it may even be into the red line. I don't know, but he says they go way up and then drop immediately, foot is still on the brake, shifted into neutral. But I was like, man, I'm going to call Ron on that one, because that bit of information there seems like it may be telling. To me, that doesn't sound like a throttle body issue.
0: That's no, it doesn't. So you're not going to like my answer. I'm just letting you know.
1: I can take it. Turn it in.
0: It sounds like he's two-footing it.
1: Age is sort of a potential factor.
0: Yeah, I get it. It sounds like he's two-footing it, or I don't think he's one-footing it, one foot on the brake, one foot on the gas, but I'd quietly take Dad out for an ice cream cone tonight. Dad, let's go for a ride. You're driving. And I wouldn't even mention this until you see him drive and drive repeatedly. But I swear, it sounds like he's got one foot on the brake, one foot on the gas, and he gets to that traffic light. And Ben, all the mysteries that I've solved, I've watched people do this. I've had people scream at me to my face, "No, Ron, I don't have 2 feet on the pedals." And I stop them where they are. I take them at the back of their neck, and I go, "Look," and I have a flashlight, and I go, "What's that? Oh, my."
1: Right.
0: Oh, my.
1: Yeah, I bet you're dead on, and that's why I called, because I didn't consider. We ruled out the floor mats, got all those out because he was a quirky old dude that had two sets of floor mats.
0: Yep.
1: Got rid of those, still did it, blah blah blah. But I'm like, man, it's got to be something outside of the box.
0: But you have to be careful how you do this, Ben. I had a customer in the shop this week, nice older gentleman, 86 going on 87. I don't know if he's more blind than deaf or more deaf than blind. I can't figure it out. He can't see me when I talk, but but he knows I'm there. And when I talk to him, I have to yell at the top of my lungs. And I'm looking at his daughter, and I'm like, yo, what are we doing? She's like, I know, he won't give up the car. You know, so I had to fix the directionals. He didn't understand. I've never seen anybody do this, but he twisted the directional stalk right off the steering column. It's laying there. It's hanging by the wires.
1: He's got old man strength. Don't
0: right. Oh, yeah. You know, he could probably do 50 push-ups. I go out there. I look at it. I go to order parts. The parts are obsolete. So Ron, being resourceful because he wants to keep the guy on the road because Ron's a dope sometimes, he epoxies it back together. And I don't want to disappoint anybody. I want to, you know. So I epoxy it back together. I come up with a hose clamp splint set up to hold it. I explain the whole thing. But now I tell him, look, the directionals will not cancel. Okay. I said, so you're going to be driving, and I did it in front of the daughter. I said, you're going to be driving down the road, left directional on. If you're making a left, great. If you're not making a left, you're going to create an accident. Nope, I won't do that. Okay. Am I yelling, Ben? I mean, it's just like I start thinking about this guy. I get agita.
1: I get it. You're just trying to keep him on the road, keep him happy. And as long as he develops the habit of shutting it off, like
0: right.
1: a golf cart, it's
0: well,
1: the same way. It's just that learning curve.
0: Well, and the reason I'm telling you this is because I want to give dignity to the elders, right?
1: Yeah.
0: I don't want to just take their car away from them.
1: Here's the thing, though. You just told me, honestly, I racked my brain, and I feel like I'm a decent out-of-the-box troubleshooter by trade, not automotive. Anyhow, it didn't even occur to me, the two-foot. I think you nailed it. Here's the thing. Ultimately, he's my dad. He's 80. I can tell him, and then he has to a degree, make a decision. That, you know, so either way, just knowing, no, you helped us out immensely because he's the type of guy, he can swallow it. If he needs to give it up, he will. And just knowing that he can take it, he can. So, and I did not consider what you just said about
0: right.
1: the 2 foot. The
0: you
1: two
0: know,
1: foot
0: it's if he's owned the car since noon, all of a sudden it started doing it.
1: Yeah.
0: Because you're right. This would be a tough one. You know, I would start thinking about, has the wiring harness been cut into? Is there an aftermarket accessory, alarm system, remote start, anything?
1: Yeah.
0: Could I have a bad processor? Could I have? Sure, it could be all that. And if the car is a 17, which I think if it's a V6, it's a 17 or older, brother. Now it's a 9-year-old
1: right.
0: Ford. I don't care how many miles are on it.
1: Right.
0: You know,
1: right,
0: so
1: exactly.
0: Now it's right. Let's just go buy a car. But do we want to go buy a car? Tell it to him this way, Dad. If you stop driving, I'll come take you out, and we can have more quality time together.
1: Here's the thing, too. He's a data-driven guy. I'm going to tell him I talked to you. We talked about your background extensively last night. So as soon as I can tell you, now, again, actually giving up the keys, time will tell. But as far as him understanding as that diagnosis is about a 99% chance it's accurate, he will get it. So
0: yeah, it's tough. I remember driving with my mom where she's like, oh, boy, what beautiful countryside. Mom, we're 5 minutes from the house. We are? All right, that's it. Give me your keys. I mean, it was just like that. I took my mom off the road at 90, like, we're done. I said, because I don't want to have to come find you. God knows where you'll be. I got to go, Ben. I'm up against the clock. So good luck with Dad. Yes, sir.
1: Thank you, Ron. Thank you. Appreciate it.
0: You're very welcome. You be well. I'm Ron Ananian, the car doctor, part psychiatrist, part everything else. I'll be back right after this.

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0: I bet if I push that button, it'll work. Oh, look, it does. Ha, ha, ha, ha, ha. I could be a part-time comedian. Only part-time. Philip, Louisiana, 15 Hyundai. Yes, sir. Yes. How can I help?
1: Yes, hi. Good afternoon, Ron.
0: Yes, sir.
1: Hi.
0: Good afternoon.
1: Yes. This is my question here. I own a 2015 Hyundai Accent GS hatchback.
0: Right.
1: I had it since I bought it in 2015. Now, all of a sudden, in almost 4 months' time, I had to go ahead and replace the crank position sensor because it was loose on there at the start because it wouldn't start in the morning in March.
0: Right.
1: And it cost me about at least $619 for that. Also, I had to go this week to go ahead and change out the ignition coil and the spark plugs on the car here because it was doing a cylinder one misfire on there.
0: Right.
1: Was detected. So that cost me another $900 to fix. My question to you is, when should I go ahead and see when I can either trade in this car or what should I do at this point here to go ahead and keep it running smoothly like it should be?
0: How many miles were on this car?
1: 159,095 miles.
0: Okay. If you saw an 11-year-old Hyundai, and there's a reason I'm asking this question. If you saw an 11-year-old Hyundai sitting on the dealer's lot with 160,000 miles on it, what would you reasonably expect to pay?
1: nothing for it right now because, I mean, I don't know how the condition is on
0: it. Well, it's not your car. It's just this car you saw on the lot. Come on. Right. What would you give them for it?
1: $1,000 bucks?
0: $1,500 bucks?
1: About $1,500, yeah.
0: Okay. Let's say you're being generous and you give them $2,000.
1: Oh, no.
0: Okay, and that's fair. Now, what are you going to replace this car with if you get rid of it now?
1: Well, I'm going to get another used one, a pre-used one again, another Hyundai. This time I'll get a little small SUV, a Kona,
0: right,
1: on there. I've been looking at those. That's a step up from the Accent, so I figure I'll get one of those.
0: And what do they cost?
1: Go on with that. I had priced one over at Enterprise Car Sales for about at least $24,000.
0: Okay. Okay. Listen, my point becomes your car is worth next to nothing. Your car becomes that, hey, I'm going to give this car to somebody that needs, you know, some guy, some person trying to support their family. You know, this becomes an act of charity, right? It's not worth anything. It could be a great running car for the next 3 years, and it could continue to erode away. All right.
1: Okay.
0: You've gotten your money's worth out of it. Just listen, you asked, just my perspective, right? You want to trade it, you want to trade it into the dealer and, you know, it's a clean get rid of it thing and they give you $500 for it, $1,000 for it. Sure. But understand, whatever they give you for that car, if they give you too much, they're going to make it up on the other end when they go to sell it. Now, if you're buying from Enterprise, you're buying a used Enterprise rent-a-car.
1: Yes.
0: Which that's a conversation there, too, to be had, because we can talk about how people treat rental cars, but that's beside the point. You know, listen, I see people, they treat rental cars like pocketbooks. They just don't care. They, you know, so those cars have not had an easy life in most cases, in my opinion. But, you know, is it time to get rid of this car? If that $1,000 that you've spent is the only money you've spent on that car in 11 years, beyond gas, tires, and oil changes...
1: Right.
0: You have exceeded the national average by far, by a wide margin. Like, you know, Ted Williams' home run out of the ballpark average, okay? Big time.
1: Okay.
0: So, you know, after any car is 3 to 4 years old, let's say 3 years old, the magic number is now $185 a month maintenance.
1: Okay.
0: You haven't come anywhere near that. Now, you know, do we get rid of this? I don't know. You know, if the trans pukes itself in 6 months, yeah, you're not going to put a trans in it. But what if the car goes another 2 years?
1: Okay.
0: And that's a question that you've got to decide and be comfortable with. I wouldn't put huge dollars in this car right now just because of what it is and it got you this far. You know, one of my conversations this week, this hour, was about, you know, when do you get rid of a car? Well, this is another parameter I got to think about because now here's an older car that, you know, they don't have great track records. They don't go a million miles. Nothing does. They don't go half a million miles. Very few do. They generally don't go 200,000 miles. This one's creeping up on it. but what will it cost to get it there? And is it more cost effective to replace it? If you found another one that you like for $24,000, mm-hmm. It's probably time to replace it. It's just my way of thinking.
1: Okay.
0: So, all right.
1: All right.
0: So,
1: well, that's the advice. I appreciate that because one of my friends told me the same thing. And
0: he said,
1: it's time. I mean, right. you kept it long enough.
0: Yep.
1: So,
0: yeah, you've gotten your money's worth out of it, and there may be an opportunity to give it to somebody should you decide to do that. 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Philip, I appreciate the call, sir. You be well. I'm Ron Ananey and the Car Doctor. I'll be back right after this.

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0: I love this part of the week, this moment right here, this microcosm of my week, because in my last 3 minutes, I have to come up with something witty and intelligent and something lasting that makes you want to come back. But then again, do I really? Because cars just kind of naturally do that. You know, I walk away from the microphone every week thinking, did I say enough? Did I cover enough? Did I talk about enough? What if it's this or what if it's that? And it doesn't matter, because by next week, somebody's car is going to do something weird and strange, and you're going to go, I'm going to call Ron. And you know what? I love that about this job. Next week, all right, looking ahead, we've got a planned show for you. We're going to have all fresh stuff. We talk to Daco Belts about timing belts, timing chains, and serpentine belts. We're going to be talking to Matt Moore. He is the Chief Operating Officer for the Institute for Highway Safety, among other things. And we're going to talk about safety devices in cars. Are they driving up the price of repair? The debate will continue. 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And I believe there's an opening conversation I'm going to have with you about the price of oil. 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
8: News at this hour from Town Hall, I'm Mary Rose. Critics of the Trump administration are facing a strong pushback.
9: Conservatives are refuting claims that the Trump administration is falling short, pointing to a series of major wins. They say the border has been secured, wall construction has restarted, and mass deportations are underway. Supporters are also highlighting the elimination of DEI programs, rising military recruitment, and cuts to left-wing NGO funding. On the economy, they note lower inflation and stronger retirement accounts, along with a tougher stance against Iran and terrorist groups. Willie Nelson, Washington.
8: A red state AG's warning about financial discrimination against an ammo maker pays off. Correspondent Ron Taylor reports.
10: 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Following warning letters under the state's FIND Act, the companies pledged not to discriminate against lawful firearm businesses with Bill.

0: torrential rain after weakening slightly from a Category 1 hurricane. The storm is about 75 miles south of Honolulu, with top winds of around 70 miles per hour. And at least one person is dead after the massive flash flooding swept away homes and knocked out power.
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0: Lions and tigers began a long-awaited rescue.
4: 30 lions and tigers from a closed Argentine zoo are starting a new life at wildlife sanctuaries in South Africa and the United States. The animals were rescued from the former Luján Zoo northwest of Buenos Aires after years of uncertainty. Four Paws, an international animal welfare group, is overseeing the transfer, calling it one of the largest relocations of captive big cats. The animals will live in expansive enclosures at the sanctuaries. Some cats needed sedation for transport on Friday. The zoo was shut down in 2020 over safety and welfare concerns. Keith Peters reporting.
0: A Picasso etching stolen from a Milwaukee gallery in 2018 has been recovered. Police say a landlord found the Torero print in a vacant apartment. The rare signed artwork is valued at up to $50,000. Breaking news and analysis at townhall.com. Sleep tight. Don't let the bed bugs bite.
5: Pest experts say bed bug infestations are increasing, and this time of year, they're at their worst. Expert Eric Braun says bed bugs not only hide in mattresses, but furniture, clothing, and even shoes. And if you spot bed bugs in your luggage...
6: I would leave it outside. I'd unpack outside. I'd take all my clothing and put it directly in a dryer, and I'd dry it on high for about 20 to 30 minutes. Heat will kill all stages of bed bugs in your clothing.
5: Braun says if they're already in your home, leave it up to the professionals because they can be very difficult to get rid of. I'm Donna Water.
0: Americans unexpectedly cut their spending in July by the biggest drop since May 2025, raising doubts about the resiliency of consumers who have kept spending and powering the economy despite the rising cost of daily expenses. Retail sales slipped 0.6% last month. More on these stories at townhall.com.
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10: If you like guns, and even if you don't, you're in the right place. Get ready for the original national talk show about guns, shooting, and the Second Amendment. What's the best gun for personal protection? Why own an AR-15? Tom Knows. New guns, politics, and shooting tips. All coming your way right now. Tom Gresham's your host, and you can call him at Tom Talk Gun. Now, here's Tom.

0: Welcome back to Gun Talk. Tom Gresham here. You know our number here. It's pretty easy to remember. Tom Talk Gun. Easy as that. If you've been doing a little shooting, you take a new gun out, maybe an old gun. We want to hear about it. Share your stories because, yeah, that's all we're doing is sitting around the digital campfire here and swapping tales. You know, everybody needs ammo because you got to feed these beasts, right? It's okay to buy new guns, but you also got to feed them. I tell people, you know, owning a machine gun is like owning a Great Dane. You got to feed it all the time. We should also be so lucky. So we're joined right now by Dan Walgett. He's the CEO of Ammunition Depot. Dan, you like that thing about the machine gun, huh?
1: I do, Tom. Thanks for having me. And, you know, I say the same thing. Your guns are hungry. You got to feed them. They get sad in the safe. Sitting there all alone.
0: You can kind of hear them.
1: You don't want to do that to them. You got to get them out. Yeah, you got to get them out. You got to feed them. You got to exercise them.
0: There it is. I mean, all right, so what's the story? What is Ammunition Depot? Where'd this come from?
1: Yeah, sure. So Ammunition Depot, we've been in the market for 15 years, and we really just saw the need for the easy ability, good quality, good selection, but most importantly, great customer service. So there were certainly many people out there that were already selling ammunition online, some of the big names that everybody knows. But where we saw a need in the market was on customer service that just won't quit. And so when I talk about this, one of the things that I say all the time is no reasonable person will leave an interaction with Ammunition Depot unhappy. And the reason for that is not because we're perfect. Mm-hmm. Nobody's perfect. When we mess up, we own it and we fix it. It's really not a hard thing to do. It's just expensive. And we've decided that it's worth doing.
0: But you also have to be willing. You have to say, okay, this is going to be our core value. This is what we're going to do is we're going to try to make sure that everybody is satisfied and do whatever it takes to get there. Tell me about the company and Ammunition Depot. What do you guys have? What do you do?
1: Yeah, sure. So we're one of the larger online suppliers of ammunition, firearms, and shooting accessories. So as the name would indicate, ammunition is a very large part of the business. But we do other things also, firearms and shooting accessories, magazines, reloading equipment, gear, you know, all of these kinds of things. But our bread and butter is ammunition. We've got a great selection and near the best pricing in the market across everything that we do. We don't try to be absolutely the best priced in the market on every product, because if you do, you can't provide the appropriate level of customer service. So our internal reviews show that we're among the 15% best on everything that we sell in the market. And that's really where we strive to be. We want to be there for our customers forever, not just when things go crazy. And not just when things aren't crazy like now and we're in a more normal, market price.
0: You know, I look at price. Everybody looks at prices online. The 9mm is 23 cents or 24 cents or whatever it is, you know. And people will strain to try to save 1 or 2 cents around.
1: It's exactly right. And you can bend over backwards and go to whoever maybe happens to be cheapest that week and, you know, risk that if something goes wrong, they're not going to be there and that they're not going to have what you need and they're not going to be able to stand behind their product. Now, the other thing that we do, and it's a good point, people kind of driving 10 miles to save a penny on a tank of gas. We all know that the prices are going to move in this market. Mm. When people panic and there's panic buying out there, the prices go up. And we actually hate those environments. Our customers are not happy paying those rates for ammunition. We're not really so happy selling them there either. The reason we have to sell them there is because our costs go up when that happens. And so we have been working across our entire 15-year history to kind of innovate and bring as much value as we possibly can to our customers. And we're not really ready to announce this yet, so I'm going to tease a little bit. But in the coming weeks, we're going to be releasing a product, a new way for customers to buy ammunition so that they can build an ammunition reserve now in a normal market price environment so that they do not have to participate in the panic buying when things go crazy. And they'll know that they have access to ammunition that was reasonably priced from somebody that they can trust.
0: Okay, you and I have never talked before this call, and I am just going to I'm going to make a guess here, okay?
1: Sure.
0: And you can confirm or not confirm, but I have been saying for 10-plus years to everybody who would listen, in investing, they call it dollar cost averaging. Buy a little bit, buy a little bit, buy a little bit. And I've been telling people to do the exact same thing on your ammo. Buy 100 rounds, 100 rounds. You know, when the prices are up, buy a little bit. When the prices are down, buy a little bit. Before you know it, you're going to turn around and go, wow, I've got a whole bunch of ammo here, and I don't really care what the price fluctuation is. Am I getting close?
1: You're a smart man, Tom. you're very, very close. You know, and the innovation that we've brought there, really relies on the trust that we've built with our customer base. So the big problem with what you've talked about is if you want a good price on 100 rounds, you kind of have to buy it locally. You can't really buy 100 rounds online and have it shipped to you at a good price.
0: Doesn't make any sense, no.
1: Because of the shipping, right? And so what we're building here, and again, there'll be more information in a couple of weeks. Right now, we're in an invite-only preview as we kind of work out the bugs. But you'll be able to buy a little bit, like you said, over time. We're going to hold it for you.
0: Oh, so that's it's brilliant.
1: It's insured.
0: You're
1: climate
0: taking
1: control.
0: Care of the shipping costs that way.
1: Yep. It sits with us until you're ready for it. You ask us to ship, and then depending on how much you ask us to ship and where you want it to ship it, there may be shipping and taxes needs to be paid at that time, but you won't have to participate in whatever the market price is for the ammo at that time. So we'll have a lot more information about this coming soon, including the name, but I'm kind of on embargo. I probably said more than my team wants me to say already.
0: All right, so what's hot right now? What are people buying in bulk and trying to really stock up on?
1: Yeah, I mean, to be honest, the bulk items that people stock up on rarely change. And so it is right now 9mm FMJ and 223.556 55 grain. And it kind of always is. Mm-hmm. We used to see a lot of people kind of stocking up on 22, but that market really isn't as hot as it used to be. And part of it is price. 22 has come up quite a bit on price. I think it's close to 9 cents right now. And I mean, I remember it at 2-3 cents.
0: Yeah.
1: I remember when 5 cents was a lot. Let's put it that way. And maybe dating myself a little bit here, but I think that that's probably part of it. But also that I think people are more focused on stocking up for self-defense training. Mm-hmm. And, you know, 22 is kind of a different beast, right?
0: Sure.
1: It's really not considered a self-defense round. I think that is probably why. But I would also say there's a very weird thing happening in the market right now, which your listeners may not have heard of or heard about at this point. It's very odd because I've never quite seen the market like this before. There's not a lot of supply in the market. So even on like 9 and 223, which are the most common, they probably make up, depending on the business, between 50 and 80% of the revenue of a business selling ammo is going to be in 9 and 223. It's not a lot of that coming from the major manufacturers in the marketplace. Yet, prices haven't really moved, which is good for the consumer, but it's not normal. Normally, when there's not a lot of supply coming, prices go up. So I will openly admit I have no idea what is going on, Tom. But it is kind of a weird thing. And if we're going to talk about, you know, where the market is and what people are stocking up on or not, I would put that out there for your listeners. And I suppose the point of all that is we are in a normal market price environment right now, but we never know how long it's going to last.
0: Yeah.
1: I don't like to participate in fear mongering, and I'm not doing that here. I truly don't know, but the market is weird right now.
0: Well, to your point, though, but if you have a shortage, or at least the availability is not what it has been or what you think it should be, logically, one would say there is at least a decent chance at some point the prices are going to be adjusted to allow for that market consideration and going, okay, in other words, prices could go up is what we're talking about. So it's
1: correct.
0: Never a bad, when prices are low and they are, now look, if you've been buying ammo for 30 years, prices are not low now.
1: They don't seem low.
0: No, yeah, but then again, you also can't buy a car for what you could buy it for 30 years ago. So it's, it's kind of the same thing.
1: $5.50 for a gallon today.
0: Yes, exactly right. All right, so tell me this. What's the story with Dan Woljan? Where did you come from? How did you get into this thing?
1: I've got, a very weird story from that perspective. I grew up in Pennsylvania, right outside of Philadelphia, and I grew up in a very suburban area, so not like we were going out back and hunting, but my family was involved in the shooting sports. My father was a hunter, and I was exposed to it. You're not going to believe this. I've gone to Utah to hunt antelope. I've never gone whitetail deer hunting. I have tried and tried and tried growing up. It's crazy. It's really odd.
0: Being from Pennsylvania.
1: I know. I would set it up every year, and whatever weekend it happened to fall on, the guys I was going with were all snowplow drivers. And it would snow, and they would all have to go to work, and the hunt would get canceled. This happened, I don't know, maybe four or five times, something or other thing that ultimately canceled the hunt. So I found that really very funny. I still remember practicing. You know, I'd never really shooting. I had a Mossberg smooth barrel that I was shooting slugs out of. This is what I was going to take to go deer hunting. And I remember I found an outdoor range. I went up by myself. I must have shot 50, 60 rounds of 12 gauge.
0: Ouch.
1: Man, I couldn't move the next day. It was almost a good thing that the hunt got canceled. My whole right shoulder and chest were all bruised. You know, I didn't have anybody there at that point, unfortunately, to teach me. So anyway, fast forward many, many years through many different avenues. I was actually educated as an engineer, and then I worked in finance for some time. And then I was able, lucky enough, to join the founders of this company, Ammunition Depot, who were growing like crazy and needed some more bodies there to help. And over the years have become the CEO and also the owner of Ammunition Depot. So I've been firmly entrenched in this industry and this culture for over 15 years now. But I'd say it all started. I'm actually, while we're talking about this, remembering things, when I was a kid, I built a flintlock pistol from a kit with my dad. I remember that now. That's probably the first exposure that I had to this world was that. And then here we are. Yep. You know, who would have thunk it?
0: But Dan, I like the approach. You say, look, we may not be the cheapest. We're going to be real close to the cheapest, but we are going to be the best. We're going to take care of you, and you're going to enjoy, you know, your relationship with us. And if there's a problem, we'll own up to it, and we'll take care of you. I think that's a very enlightened approach.
1: I appreciate that, and I'll just say, because my team will get mad at me if I don't, we may be the cheapest.
0: Sure. Yeah, you've got to check.
1: A lot of times we will be the cheapest. But not always. It's not our primary goal. Our primary goal is to ensure that we're running a healthy business, taking care of our customers, and that we're going to be here next year and in 5 years and in 10 years and 50 years, God willing.
0: Yeah. And honestly, at least from my perspective, I've gotten to the point where the 2 cents around or whatever it is not worth worrying if I'm going to get the shipment or what's going to happen, or what condition it's going to be in when it gets here. Is the box going to be broken open? Is your ammo spilling out all over the place? I want to deal with a reputable company that cares.
1: We are that for sure.
0: Dan, thank you so much. I appreciate it. It's called Ammunition Depot. Good luck with the whole thing, man.
1: Thanks, Tom. Appreciate it.
0: All right. Don't go far. We'll be right back with more Gun Talk.
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Well, this is just a quick little side trip. 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Hawkins. This is a month or two ago. Chicago White Sox support gun control lobbies in every town for gun safety. So the Chicago White Sox used an X post to proclaim their support for Mike Bloomberg-affiliated Everytown for Gun Safety. This is support for the Gun Violence Awareness Day. So the White Sox put out a post on X to support that. The Philadelphia Eagles did the same thing. They marked Gun Violence Awareness Day with an X post. They changed their team logo colors from green and white to orange and white. Orange is the official color of the Gun Violence Awareness Day. My thought on that is this. I guarantee you that the gun ban lobby, the Everytown for Gun Safety people, went to these sports teams and encouraged their social media people to do something, just to support this gun safety measure. And the people involved just think, well, at the teams, think it's a freebie. Just throw it out there. Who could object to that? Not understanding that this is the gun ban lobby. These are the people who want to take away all our guns. Without a doubt. Not overstating it. They clearly say that. Every once in a while, they'll actually say the quiet part out loud. And, we can shrug and go, yeah, okay, that's just stupid. Or I'm just not going to watch their shows or their games. Okay. But that really doesn't do anything because they don't know why. If they feel the impact at all, they don't know what happened. The only way that it has an impact is if we respond directly to them. And every time you see it, you respond with, no, you guys are wrong. You have been conned by the gun ban lobby. It's why 25 years ago, I created the Gun Talk Truth Squad. Our motto is, a lie left unchallenged becomes the truth. Therefore, we will challenge every lie. Every time we see it, every time we hear it, we will push back. We will not just shrug and go, it's just the way it is. That's just, it's just the media. It's just the sports teams. They're just all woke. No. The way you get them to stop doing that is to push back and say, yeah, there's a cost here. You think that everybody agrees with you. We don't. And if they get a couple of comments, they ignore it. If they get 100 comments, they start to pay attention. If they get 1,000 comments on their websites, on their X posts, and every other place, then somebody internally is going to go, what was that? Who did that? Who thought that was a good idea? Why did we get outside of our lane? We're a sports team. Why are we getting involved in these social causes that actually cause us pushback when we can just stay away from it and not suffer any ill effects? I'm not saying they're going to become pro-gun. We just don't want them to be anti-gun. And the only way you do that is with leverage, with force. Force being, in this case, social media pressure. And I'm not talking about physical force, okay? And when I created the Gun Talk Truth Squad way back, like almost before there was an internet, this is old school, fun stuff, stories to tell. The idea was we couldn't get into the media. We really didn't have a way when articles were published and such. But newspapers would publish our letters to the editor. So I asked for volunteers. I wanted to get 2 people in each state. I wanted to have 100 volunteers who would be the 2 squad members, who would respond with letters to the editor where we could get a positive message out. I asked for 100. I got 10,000. And now it's 80,000 or whatever it is. It's crazy. And while we aren't sending letters to the editor anymore, we are, in fact, posting things and hunting down these stories and pushing back. If we don't do it, no one will. If we let a lie, let it go unchallenged, it becomes the truth. When they say this particular gun is responsible for all these murders, we know it's not true. But if we don't challenge it, it becomes the truth because that's what people hear. They hear it and they believe it. It's why so many people right now, if you ask them,
if you said, what is an assault weapon? They will say, well, that's a machine gun. Because that's what they've been told over and over again for decades. We know it's not true, but they don't know it's not true. How could they know? So if you say, okay, I don't have time, I don't have money to be involved in other things, I'm not going to go to the state legislature, I wish you would, but if you're not, you could become an online social gun rights warrior. Hunt down these stories and respond to them. And then send the links for these stories to all your friends online. And say, I need each of you to respond in the comments section. I need each of you to respond with a reply on X to this. And believe it or not, you may not be on X, which was Twitter. It is now where the media goes. It is now where politicians go to check the pulse, to find out what's going on, to get their messages out. It has become the platform for that. Now, if you want to do, you know, stupid cat tricks, you got, you know, TikTok and maybe Instagram. Instagram is a bit more grounded, perhaps, maybe. But if you want to have influence with people who have power and have the ability to make changes, X is the place. Just, it's free. Go over and join X. If you get there, follow me. I'll give you lots of information. I'll give you a lot of things that you can do to help you become a gun rights online warrior. I am at Gun Talk over on X. You can follow me over there. All right. Give me a holler. 866-TALK-GUN. Have you been shooting? What have you been shooting? I'll give you my range report when we come back. I'm Tom Gresham. This is Gun Talk.

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3: Sending hundreds of drones into Russia and killing at least six people. Russia says it intercepted more than 800 drones. Moscow strikes on Ukraine killed civilians while a NATO jet shot down a drone that entered Romanian airspace. Tropical storm Lala is hitting Hawaii with heavy rain and strong winds after weakening from a Category 1 hurricane. One person has died in storm-related flooding. Thousands lost power, and officials are warning residents to avoid dangerous roads. At least six people have died after days of storms and historic flooding in Indiana. Officials say floodwaters from the White River peaked in Indianapolis, with more heavy rain and flash flooding still possible. This is SRN News.
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12: All right, I got a lot of things to talk about. I got a couple of guests lined up, callers in here. Larry and Paul, don't go anywhere. I'm going to get to you. I do want to address something. We talk about a lot of cool guns and a lot of expensive guns and all that, but, you know, there are some really nice guns at very affordable prices. And if you're looking for a carry gun, there's a couple I would recommend you at least take a look at. They're micro compacts in 9. Now, I've talked about the Smith & Wesson Bodyguard 2.0. It's a 380, and it's delightful. Really shoots well. But if you want a 9mm, let me throw out two names. Certainly not exclusive. There's a lot of other ones out there. But two that I don't think get the attention they deserve. One is the Smith & Wesson Shield Plus. Very nice little pistol. You know, you're looking at under 500 bucks out there for, I think it's 13+1 capacity and the Shield Plus. Also, on the Ruger side of things, you've got the Ruger Max 9. I think it's a 12+1. Again, micro compact. Very nice. Very affordable. I mean, that one's really affordable. MSRP is 300 bucks on this thing. So there are some very nice guns out there you do not have to spend a fortune on. And that's just a couple of them. But don't feel like you're getting less than with these. You're getting a really good, capable self-defense gun you can bet your life on. And yeah, if you want to spend more and get more, you can. And some of us do just because we like them. But we understand it's not because we have to. Okay, fair enough. And look, in just a few minutes after we do some other things, I want to address the Twin Falls shooting. It turns out there were 3 good guys with guns trying to stop this guy. All of them were brave. All of them responded. But frankly, all of them screwed up. And I'll give you my take on that when we come back. First, though, let's go grab the phones. Line 5, Larry's with us out of Wichita Falls, Texas. Larry, thank you for your patience. What's going on, man?
13: Well, a few weeks ago, I called you about my FN Reflex that was misfiring and stuff. And
12: oh, I remember that.
13: Contacting the factory. Good. Mm-hmm. Well, I notified the factory. They said they sent me a label. I sent it in. I got an email shortly after that explaining what they fixed. And then less than a week later, I signed for my pistol and it was all fixed up. They had to replace the firing pin and the retainer for the firing pin. Do you remember kind of pulling my leg about mounting an optic on that? And that was probably the cause of the problem.
12: Uh-huh.
13: Well, as it turns out, now FN didn't say anything to me. They just said they fixed the pistol. But like I normally do, I went to mount my optic back on it, and I hit my favorite Google to get the right torque on the screws like I had the first time.
12: Right.
13: Only this time, instead of popping up with AI and saying I should torque them to whatever inch pounds, it popped up with a service bulletin from FN from 2025. Warning that if you mount an optic on a reflex pistol, make sure you use the proper length screws or you could impair the firing pin.
12: Oh, gee, you mean like Tom said?
13: Yeah. And I saw that. I laughed. Hang on a second, sir. Are you getting any interference?
12: No, I'm good. I can hear you fine. We may be losing him, but we'll keep him on there for a second. He dropped off. Okay, well, look, Larry, you dropped out. You had some bad connection there. But I appreciate the follow-up on that. Yeah, the takeaways are this. When you add anything to your gun, you also add complications and possible issues. So what do they say? That if something's going wrong, figure out the last thing you touched and untouch it. We do that with aviation. What was the last thing I touched? What's the last control I made? Go back and undo that one. Maybe the engine will start again. We hope. But in this case, it's good. The other takeaway is FN fixed it. People say, well, I bought this gun. It shouldn't be malfunctioning. Yeah, I know. I get it. They don't want it to malfunction either. They certainly don't want you to call me on national radio and complain about it by name. So I said, look, give FN a chance. Every gun company I know will make it right for you, and they will do it as quickly as possible. So good on FN, and Larry, I appreciate you following up, because people are quick to complain and often not quick to give credit where credit is due. And Larry did a good thing there. We appreciate that. Let's grab Paul on line one out of Casper, Wyoming. Hey, Paul, what's cooking?
14: Hello. I'm wondering, okay, short barrel rifles, an AR. I've already got a short barrel for my AR. So am I good?
12: Wait. I need some more explanation. What are you talking about here?
14: Okay. Short barrel rifles, an AR, the lower is the registered part. The upper, the barrel, has no
12: right.
14: serial
12: so what,
14: number,
12: what do,
14: no nothing.
12: What do you have? Do you have a lower that is a registered SBR?
14: No. Nothing's registered.
12: Okay, so you want to put a short barrel on your AR lower, correct?
14: Yep, exactly.
12: Okay. You're going to get conflicting information about this on the internet if you look. I'm going to tell you one thing, and people are going to tell you, oh, Tom doesn't know what he's talking about, which often is the case. I'll admit that. In this case, I'm going to suggest you go slowly on converting your gun to an SBR without a form, sitting in the form 4 or 1, whatever it is. For one thing, I think you have to be part of a particular class. There were two different lawsuits here that just got decided in Texas, and only one of them covered the SBRs. The other one did not. And so only one set of plaintiffs and groups are covered by that. But I would just say this. I think in this case, patience is a virtue. Let's wait until we get a bit more information about what you can and cannot do in making your own SBR. We will get some guidance from ATF and from the feds here, probably in a few weeks, maybe a month or so. And at that point, we'll know what you can do. Here's the problem. We would love to, all of us would love to do this. The potential penalties that we could run into are catastrophic, frankly, if somebody from the feds decided they wanted to come after you. So I would just recommend you just have some patience, wait on it right now. Like I say, in a week or two or three, we're going to get a good bit more information. This thing is brand new. It's very, very fresh. So look, I appreciate the call. I'm glad you asked. It gives me a chance to address this. Another thing, this lawsuit, which was decided in Texas, that the judge put in his decision and said, I'm going to put a 7-day stay on it, which is a waiting period, a pause, before it goes into effect. And the government has 7 days to appeal the case or the stay. The government decided not to appeal the stay, the pause. But there's another 60 days during which the government, the Department of Justice, can still appeal the decision itself. So the injunction has taken place, and they're not appealing that, but it's conceivable they could come back and make an appeal and say, okay, we disagree with this decision, and we think that suppressor should still fall under NFA. Here's what I'm getting in inside information, behind the scenes, deep throat stuff, whatever. I'm getting the information that almost certainly the government is not going to appeal the decision. They're going to let it stand. There are at least two other cases out there challenging the NFA on other grounds. This was not a Second Amendment case. We need a Second Amendment decision on this. And here's why. This was decided because we removed the tax in one big, beautiful bill. So, okay, no tax on suppressors. And then the lawsuit said, well, if there's no tax, then you have no basis for requiring registration because the NFA, the National Firearms Act, was done as a tax. And the court said, yeah, if there's no tax, then you can't require registration for having, because the registration is to prove that you paid the tax. Here's the problem. When the Democrats get control of Congress, and they will, possibly, probably, at midterms this year, in a reconciliation bill where they don't have to have veto override, they could reinstitute a tax, because in a reconciliation bill, you can do tax stuff. They could put a tax back on suppressors. Instead of it being $200, they could make it $2,000 or $4,000 and require registration of suppressors. Then the question is, would Donald Trump veto a reconciliation bill just to protect suppressors? People can vote either way on that one, figure out where you are on that. It may be that we're looking at free, basically in California, they had Freedom Week where they had 1 week to buy standard capacity magazines, and then that door slammed shut. Freedom Week became this thing that people knew about. It may be we are in a Freedom Week, which is going to extend to some months, but after the midterm elections and when the new Congress comes in, we could be hearing that door slamming shut on this decision, unless we can get a good Second Amendment case, because then it's not a tax issue. It's a Second Amendment issue. So all that to say, just be careful. Do your research. I mean, people are buying them right now. You can go to a lot of stores and buy a suppressor without filing the Form 4 or doing any of that registration. And if you can, you should, frankly, I think. I would do that. On SBRs and SBSs, there's a little bit more information we need. And as that comes forward, I'll give that information out here as well. Let's grab line three. David's with us out of White City, Oregon. Hey, David, what you been shooting? See if David's still there. Hey, David, you there? Oh, he's not there. Okay, he's got me muted. He's watching, you know, sports or I Love Lucy reruns or something. That's okay. It gives me a chance to do my own range report. I went to the range yesterday. Remember last week I was telling you I was having problems with my 30-06? I was working up loads for it. Frankly, it was shooting terribly. I'm talking 3-inch groups at 100 yards. And it's an ultralight arms, one of the Melvin Forbes models. And they usually shoot really well. And I was shooting 180 grain nozzle partitions. And just, it wasn't doing well at all. So I said, well, let's change some things up. So I switched to 165 grain Nosler Acubon bullet. And I switched powders as well. Went to Reloader 17. And I loaded 5 rounds each of 3 different charges with increasing powder charges, working my way up to the published max. In the first 5 rounds I shot, I went, well, that's better, but it's not great. It was like a 2-2.5-inch group. I went, ah, darn. And then so I shot the next 5 rounds, which was 2 grains more powder, and the group shrank to like 1.5 to 2 inches. I went, okay, that's looking good. And then I remember a year or two ago, I was doing the same thing, basically with the same powder, Reloader 17. For whatever reason, it likes to be right up at max. And with another rifle, the group shrank as I got closer and closer to the max powder charge. So I went ahead and went to the max powder charge in this one and shot that. I got a 1-inch group. And I pushed a 165 grain 30 cal bullet at 3,000 feet per second on the chronograph. Went, done. Clear victory. That's going to be my backup rifle for my elk hunt. But honestly, it would work fine as a primary. It'll probably be my backup gun on a deer hunt, but it would work fine as the primary on that. While I was there, I shot my 257 Roberts Ackley Improved and my 338 Ackley Improved and got both of them on. Got them all hitting about 3 inches high at 100 yards. Why would you do that, Tom? You can use the dialing scopes. Because I don't like the dialing scopes. That's why. For me, yes, I do sound like that old guy. You know why? Because I have experience. The more complication you put into things, the more opportunity you have for things to fail. And if I sight in these rifles, all of them, 3 inches high at 100 yards, I can hold on to 350 yards and hit right where I want to hit on an elk. I won't be more than 4 inches high, and I won't be more than 4 inches low. Now, with the 338.6, it has more drop, so I've got to allow a little bit more. But it's interesting. I check the trajectory of the .30-06 using a 165-grain bullet, and the .257 Roberts actually improved using a 115-grain ballistic tip, positive ballistic tip, at 3,100 feet per second. And they have almost identical trajectories. 3 inches high at 100, and the drop is the same out to 400. So I don't even have to worry about it. So I'm good to go. I got all three rifles now, thank goodness. I've worked up the loads, and they're ready to go. So I've got elk hunt next month, and then I've got two mule deer tags, one in October, one in November. And who knows what else is going to be walking around out there. I've got, man, I got tags for bear, for wolves. Just that's the one thing I do love about being a resident in Idaho. I mean, each of those tags is like $7. So it's like, why would you, the chances of seeing a wolf, much less getting a shot at a wolf, I might as well be looking for Casper the Ghost out there. It's probably not going to happen. You know, but for $7, you put the tag in your pocket just because it might happen, right? Simple as that. So that's my range report. Went out and shot some nice rifles. Finally, what a relief. Got that .06 shooting. I was beginning to wonder. I was thinking, man, am I going to have a bad rifle here? Yeah, no, I didn't think so. Melvin's rifles always shoot. And I know those who are saying, an inch, that's nothing. It's fine. When I'm shooting a big bullet, trying to hit an elk, it's going to be just fine. That's a 4-inch group at 400 yards. Not a worry. Just shoot him, sharpen your knife. Fair enough. Our number here is 866-TALK-GUN. Clearly, it's also Tom Talk Gun. 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We'll talk about it.
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12: If you've listened to this for any length of time, you know how much I like good glass. We'll be talking about really good glass. Oh, just a few minutes. You do not want to miss that. Let's go grab the phones, though, because Mike's called in out of Winchester, Tennessee. Mike, you're on the air. You've been playing with recoil springs, I hear?
21: That is true, Tom. Always good to talk to you, buddy. Hey, recently, so all the years I was in law enforcement, right, we were not allowed to modify our weapons at all. I mean, they had to be bone stock, right? It's a, I guess they called it a reliability and a liability issue, right?
12: Right.
21: And so now that I'm retired, my brother, oldest brother, has been shooting competition for a while. He got me into CZ pistols, and he said that most of the pistols, semi-autos, are oversprung at the factory, and all the years I've been shooting, I never even knew what that was. And so I started looking, you know, I've been buying a couple things that I've showed you. And amazing difference in buying, you know, getting away from the, you know, the plastic guide rod and the, you know, the 18-pound springs and ordering different things from a couple different companies for the CZ and the Walther pistols with the stainless steel captured guide rod with a lowered spring rate. And you call these vendors, and it's a world wealth of information. One of them for the PDP, I got 9% reduction spring with a encapsulated stainless steel guide rod. It made a world of difference in that pistol. I mean,
12: when you say a world of difference, what was the difference? Different way of feeling, different way of reliability or accuracy? What are we talking about?
21: Yeah, so it's a lot smoother to rack the slide, and it's, you can tell it's lighter. But the recoil impulse is a lot different, where on the Walther, you know, it used to be kind of tight, I want to say, and the recoil impulse was more of a snap, you know. But now it's a lot smoother. It's almost like shooting a 1911, where it comes back, and as soon as it goes back into battery, you're right on target.
12: All right, but you do know, I know you know this, if you go to a lighter spring, you're going to, maybe you get those benefits, maybe not. And people need to understand, you can swap springs out and change it back and forth and see what feels good to you. But when you go to a lighter spring, there's a very good chance it's not going to last as long as a stronger spring, and you're going to have to replace. I mean, look, springs are cheap anyway, but you probably will have to replace that spring a bit more often, right?
21: Right. Oh, absolutely. But I'm not shooting competition, so.
12: Ah. Yeah, because people who are shooting competition, if they're going through 3,000-5,000 rounds, it's like, okay, you know, I got to replace springs every 2,000 or 3,000 rounds, which with a factory spring, probably not. With a lighter spring, maybe you're replacing the spring every 1,000 rounds. But again, I mean, what's the spring cost you? $10, $15?
21: The encapsulated ones were $40, but the actual just replace the spring on my SP-01, my CZ, it's $8.
12: $8. Yeah. Okay. So why not? I would try and you can also match a spring to the different loads. If you're using particularly lightweight loads, you can increase reliability to go into a lighter spring. If you're going to use really heavy loads, like you say, oh, I'm going to put those big bear loads in my gun, you might want to go to a heavier spring and just try it. But look, here's the other part of it. If you're changing springs out, now you're on your own. The factory didn't make it that way. So you are responsible for making sure that it works the way it's supposed to. How do you do that? Yeah, take it out and shoot it. And shoot it a lot. Put 100 or 200 rounds through it with those loads. Oh, but those bear loads are expensive. Uh-huh. But you do want it to work if that bear's coming at you to chew your leg off, right? So you might want to run at least a couple of magazines worth through it just to make sure everything works. But yeah, good. And Mike, thank you for the call. Appreciate that. Good comment there. Changing the springs out on your semi-auto pistol is one way to customize it and fine-tune it. Just know what you're doing, experiment, and own up to it if you screw it up.
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3: News this hour from Town Hall, I'm Mary Rose. The White House reports some countries are routing exports through third nations to avoid U.S. tariffs.
22: The report says China has responded to 2018 tariffs by sending goods to other countries for packaging and assembly. White House Trade Advisor Peter Navarro says China launders exports through more than 40 countries, causing tax revenue losses of $19 to $26 billion each year. China's leader, Xi Jinping, is scheduled to visit Washington in September. Bob Agner reporting.
3: The Trump administration is launching a new strategy to tackle homelessness, arguing that treating addiction and mental illness must come before simply providing housing. Correspondent Ron Taylor reports.
23: HUD Secretary Scott Turner says years of housing first policies have fallen short, pointing to statistics showing 75% of homeless Americans struggling with drug addiction and 78% suffer from mental illness. Turner says housing remains important, but housing alone is not enough. The new Treatment First Toolkit, unveiled by HUD and HHS, aims to expand recovery services and connect homeless individuals with addiction and mental health treatment. HHS Secretary Robert F. Kennedy Jr. says lasting recovery starts with effective care, not leaving people trapped in addiction and homelessness. Ron Taylor reporting.
3: Luigi Mangione has pleaded guilty to federal stalking charges in the killing of United Healthcare CEO Brian Thompson. He admitted to following Thompson to an investor conference in 2020.

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5: There appears to be support on Capitol Hill to keep our clocks the same time all year round. Correspondent Laura Winters reports.
6: The days of springing forward and falling back may soon be coming to an end. Lawmakers on Capitol Hill have heard from voters who clearly have had more than enough of changing the car clocks, microwaves, ovens, and watches twice a year. The House has voted to make daylight saving time permanent and end that twice a year irritating routine. President Trump also supports this.
5: Baseball legend Tommy John has died at 83. His agent says John passed away Saturday at his Florida home surrounded by family. The four-time MLB All-Star won 288 games, but became famous for the groundbreaking elbow surgery he received in 1974 after a torn ligament. Breaking news and analysis at townhall.com. Lions and tigers begin a long-awaited rescue.
7: 30 lions and tigers from a closed Argentine zoo are starting a new life at wildlife sanctuaries in South Africa and the United States. The animals were rescued from the former Luján Zoo northwest of Buenos Aires after years of uncertainty. Four Paws, an international animal welfare group, is overseeing the transfer, calling it one of the largest relocations of captive big cats. The animals will live in expansive enclosures at the sanctuaries. Some cats needed sedation for transport on Friday. The zoo was shut down in 2020 over safety and welfare concerns. Keith Peters reporting.
5: Nearly half of American workers say they may never fully retire. A new Thrivent survey finds only 58% expect to have enough money to retire on time, while more than a third expect to keep working in retirement. More on these stories at townhall.com.
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12: If you like guns, and even if you don't, you're in the right place. Get ready for the original national talk show about guns, shooting, and the Second Amendment. What's the best gun for personal protection? Why own an AR-15? Tom knows. New guns, politics, and shooting tips. All coming your way right now. Tom Gresham's your host, and you can call him at Tom Talk Gun. Now, here's Tom.

All right, back with you here. Tom Gresham, it's Gun Talk. You can join me. Just call me at Tom Talk Gun. Easy enough. Now, if you've been listening to this show for any length of time, you know what an optics nut I am, which is the kinder way of saying an optics snob, because I really believe that good glass makes all the difference, whether you're talking about binoculars or scopes or, you know, my background in photography. The image has to come through this glass, and there's just so much involved with that. Well, joining me right now to talk about that and talk about some good glass, Kyle Brown joins me from Zeiss. Kyle, you and

0: I are both kind of geeked out on optics and what it can do for the person in the field, right?
1: Absolutely.
0: So how do you explain, and people say, well, you know, I can buy a pair of binoculars. I can buy a rifle scope for $69. Yes, you can. And I can also pay 10 times that much. And the old question is, well, why would I do that?
1: At the end of the day, what you got to ask yourself, what kind of performance are you looking for from your optics? And if you're looking for minimal performance, you generally get there with minimal price. And if you're looking for maximum performance, you got to get there with closer to maximum pricing.
0: People don't know what good optics are until they look through them. And they've been saying, mine are fine. And then I hand them like my scope or my binoculars and they go, holy cow. And then the next thing I always say is, I never knew it could be that much better, right?
1: Seeing is believing. It's really hard, though, to get people who don't have access to these optics to see them. You got to find the right time, the right opportunity. And, you know, the stars and the moon has to align where everybody that has these nice new toys, and even if they're older toys, together to where everybody can actually make that visual comparison. My best advice is get to where you can actually put your eyeballs behind these things in some challenging lighting conditions.
0: Oh, okay. That's a good point. I mean, everything looks good in a bright showroom. It really does. Everything looks just fine. Look, this looks just as good as that. It's in that first 10 minutes when you really can't see that well, and the last 10 minutes, same deal, you can't see that well. Can you make out the reticle? Can you see the crosshairs? Can you see the antlers? Can you put the shot on? Because that's that golden moment. It's not even the golden hour. It's the moments that make the difference between going home with this trophy animal or going home with tag soup.
1: And we've all gone home with tag soup. And there's nothing wrong with going home with tag soup if you opted to not pull the trigger. But it sure is nice when you can actually decide, man, that's a nice animal. I could take it, but I'm going to choose to or not to take it. But you can't take a game animal if you can't see that game animal in the right lighting, in the challenging lighting conditions.
0: I should tell people, look, you're not just an optics guy, but you are an optics guy at Zeiss, but you have been in the firearms business at a major gun company for many, many years. You know, you palled around and knocked around the mountains in Montana, hunting all over in the wilderness areas, and you know this stuff. You know what's important in the field.
1: And I've also sat down in a nice deer stand 200, 300 yards away from a tree line in the south. When those deer start stepping out in those last 15 minutes, yeah, the does and the juveniles start stepping out in those last 15 minutes. But the big boy, he doesn't come out until that last 5 minutes.
0: Yep.
1: And that last 5 minutes, if it's an overcast day, that is a tough last 5 minutes. But the skies are open, and you get to hunt to those last legal lights because the weather's allowing you to, it's not raining and blowing you out of there, man, that's where your optics really start to pay off.
0: Oh,
1: and, you know, that's where light transmission is witnessed or not witnessed.
0: And light transmission, people talk about, well, this scope gathers light. Nothing actually gathers light. It just lets light through, and some let through more than others. And that's what we're really talking about. And it's a combination of having the right glass, the actual formula for the glass, making it correctly, getting the right coatings, and then having the right mechanical setup to make sure you get as much light through. But it's more than that with a rifle scope, because you got this thing that's actually your aiming device. It's not just a scope you look through.
1: Oh, yeah. A rifle scope is far more complicated than a spotting scope or a set of binoculars. A rifle scope could be, you know, consisting of 180 to 220, 230 parts that have to work together in harmony through abuse called recoil and temperature shock, external shock, such as dropping it off your shoulder or it falling off your horse scabbard. A rifle scope is a phenomenal piece of gear meant to take a tremendous amount of abuse and do so and repeat precision results time after time, year after year, decade after decade. So we ask a lot from a rifle scope. And the good news is the Zeiss delivers a lot in the rifle scopes. And you talked about light transmission. Mm-hmm. So I just want to touch on that for a second. One of the things Zeiss has that we've come out with is called Zeiss Bright technology. And what we want to guarantee with people with Zeiss Bright technology where it comes to rifle scopes is we're going to guarantee you at least 90% light transmission to the eye so that you can actually benefit those first 10 minutes of daybreak and those last legal light 10 minutes that you got left to hunt that day. While your buddy's having to climb out of his stand or slip out of his blind, you get to go ahead and hunt and perhaps even harvest that big buck.
0: Every piece of glass, and there may be as many as 10 actual elements, a piece of the glass in that scope, every time light hits a piece of glass, a little bit of it's going to reflect back. So you're losing a little bit of light each time it goes through the next piece of glass. And that's where the coatings and the optical formula for the actual glass itself, that's where the science and, frankly, a little bit of black magic comes in.
1: Yeah, black magic in the form of math, but you're right. It's got to be what is the right coating for that particular lens, not for the scope, because it's not a one-and-done coating for the scope. What's the right coating for each and every lens? There could be 14 cells slash lenses inside that scope, mm-hmm. singlets, doublets, triplets, and every air-to-glass surface is robbing you of that light that could get to your eyeball.
0: Okay, so you got, and I was just looking at your lab, you got all these different great scopes. And for those who don't know, like Zeiss has this fabulous, you know, 180 years of making the highest quality glass. But you've got what I think is one of the coolest things, this V3 line, because I like lightweight scopes. I like lightweight rifles, and I want to get the most I can out of the lightweight. And that's kind of where you are now with the V3 line.
1: Zeiss has history that's untouched. And the new Zeiss V3 rifle scopes is a rifle scope that's untouched in price versus performance versus expectations in the field. And so I think what you'll find in those 21 scopes are six models, multiple configurations, good clean reticles that make sense out there when you're hunting. When you're talking about light transmission, still delivering at least 90% light transmission to your eye so you can stay in the hunt, so you can enjoy those moments, those legal minutes, to help you harvest the animal that you're out there seeking.
0: Let me ask you, the market, I think, is changing a little bit in terms of what people accept, in terms of what they're willing to spend on optics. We've got people who are paying a lot of money on scopes, big scope for long-range shooting. And I think that has trickled down now where they understand it's okay to spend, you don't have to spend as much as your truck, but to spend some good money on a good hunting optic that's going to make or break your hunt.
1: Yes, sir. They are more and more, especially with the days of the internet and hunters out there harping this message. And they're saying, the reason I was able to harvest this game animal was because of XYZ optical performance. And so for us, what we were missing was we were missing a price point that was more appropriate for so many hunters in America. And so we created the V3 product line, because the challenge was go create a product line that's worthy of the Zeiss brand between $400 and $950. And okay, we did that. And we went ahead and put a little icing on top of the cake. We created a rimfire scope for $299.
0: Oh, man, with the Zeiss name on it. That's amazing.
1: With the Zeiss name. And so if it's got Zeiss name on it, it's quality, regardless of price point. What it may not have is all the features that result in some unique benefits that the $3,000 and $4,000 rifle scopes offer. But man, I'll tell you, between $300 and $950, I challenge anyone to find a better value out there.
0: Well, and if people need those other features, you have those in your other lines. You've got other lines of scopes. This just happens to be the less expensive line, but still highest quality. You got Zeiss quality going on here.
1: We built the V3 so people could step up to some Zeiss quality a lot easier and a lot faster. And I'm telling you, Tom, we showed these to several hundreds of people by now, and the answer is always the same. The eyebrows go north, smiles take place, and people go, this is a lot of scope for the money. Well, and we're excited to get that out there.
0: I'm looking at your lineup here, man. You got a 2.5 to 8, which is like, I love that. You're 3.5 to 10. A 4.5 to 14, and then if you want to go higher than that, you've got that. But for me, that's the sweet spot for hunting for me.
1: Well, I think you and a lot of the retailers out there say the same thing, because that 4.5 to 14 is a dominant magnification range.
0: You know, and honestly, if you're hunting in the South, where you might be hunting a little bit closer, a 2.5 to 8 is nothing wrong with that. Keep it on that low power, and it's as fast or faster than iron sights. It's amazing, and yet you can dial it up. And I like that compromise position of 3.5 to 10. I have no problem shooting. I mean, at 10 power, I always have to explain to people, look, if he's at 500 yards and you got a 10 power scope, he looks like he's at 50 yards.
1: Hey, that's right. That's right. And let's face it, sometimes you get that high magnification. Too much magnification can be your enemy while out hunting. Field of view is your friend when you're out hunting.
0: Oh, yeah. The old deal of, where is he? And your buddy's going, he's right there. That helps a lot. Thanks so much.
1: Yes. And I'm going to go back to that little 2.5 to 8, the model that you were referencing earlier, that 2.5 to 8 model, that goes perfectly on today's lever gun. And if you know, if you see what's happening in the rifle world, lever guns are all the rage at the moment. So that little 2.5 to 8 fits perfectly atop those little short lever actions. And they're more than enough magnification to take care of business at distance.
0: Well, Kyle, look, as I say, I'm an optics nut. I love Zeiss. I have cases, literally cases full of Zeiss camera lenses. Been using them pretty much all my life professionally. So the fact that now we can get really affordable rifle scopes that I can use on my hunts, and I am going to, that's pretty exciting to me.
1: We did what they said couldn't be done, and that is we created Zeiss quality products at a more affordable price point and at a highly attractive price, highly attractive pricing.
0: So what's the best place to go? Is it Zeiss.com?
1: The best thing I'd advise people to do is get your eyeballs behind the product. You can't do that unless you get to your dealer. Go to the store and ask them, show me that Zeiss, that new Zeiss V3 rifle scope.
0: There you go. Kyle Brown, thank you so much for your time. All right, don't go far. We'll be right back with more Gun Talk.
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2: 250 years of American liberty. Ruger is honoring that milestone with firearms worthy of the moment, the 250th Anniversary Series. Distinctly marked with made in the 250th year of American liberty, each limited production model echoes Ruger's legendary 1976 Bicentennial line while celebrating the freedoms the Second Amendment has safeguarded for generations. From the iconic 1022 to the LCP Max, the Super Wrangler to the American Rifle Gen 2, these aren't just guns.

0: All right, we're back with you here. If you want to join me, it's easy. Tom Talk Gun, that's the number. Looking for range reports, anything you've been shooting, or if you're thinking about either getting your first carry gun or maybe changing to a different carry gun, and you just want to knock around some ideas, I'm open to that as well. Just give me a shout. Hey, Mike called in out of Oklahoma City. Hey, Mike, I appreciate your patience, and we got you back in here. What's on your mind, sir?
1: Well, just kind of interested in getting a rifle. I was out with a family here recently over the 4th of July, and they didn't know I was a gun guy, so they invited me out to go hog hunting with them down in southern Oklahoma.
0: Yeah.
1: So he asked me what kind of guns, and I told him I had a 5.56 and I've got an FN SCAR. So okay. I kind of thought that might not be a good one to kind of take out, so I'm in the market, and so I've kind of decided on a couple of things, either the, like the Springfield M1A, or I was also, you know, interested in the what had caught my eye was probably, you know, the Ruger or the Mossberg. So
0: just kind of want to get your... Well, let's back up. Tell me why you didn't think, I think a SCAR would be a fabulous hog rifle.
1: Yeah, it would, but I don't know. It just kind of sounded too Rambo-ish, you know, to go out there with that. I just wanted something a little bit more.
0: I don't know, man. I got to tell you. I mean, first of all, you got one of the very best semi-automatic rifles ever made in the SCAR.
1: Yeah.
0: And you got it in the right caliber. You got 308. And, you know, it's like, I don't know. I mean, yeah, I'm not going to tell you not to buy a new gun because I love the idea of everybody getting a new gun. And an M1A is fun. But honestly, the M1A is not going to give you anything more than what you have in the SCAR, and it might even be a little bit less, frankly.
1: Yeah, I agree. And I think, you know, you may have busted me a little bit. You know, I was looking for another excuse to buy another gun, honestly.
0: Okay, then you know what you should do. You should absolutely buy an M1A.
1: Okay.
0: And a scout rifle while I'm at it.
1: Yeah. Yeah, I was thinking about that M1, the scout squad. Well, what's your thoughts on, you know, and so here's the thing on that, you know. I was talking to a friend at work, and he had been out doing some hog hunting, and, you know, I was thinking about, like, that the Ruger bolt action 308, but he said, you know, he was out hunting and a big hog, you know, kind of charged on him, and you know, he was trying to get off some rounds to stop it real quick, and it was kind of difficult to do trying to rack that bolt, you know, several times in a row. So
0: I mean, I like bolt action guns, but yes, in that situation, I would rather have the semi-auto. One thing to know, the M1A scout rifle, looking at the Springfield Armories, those suckers are loud. I mean, like, really loud. You would absolutely want to be wearing ear protection, even when you're hunting with those. The muzzle brakes on those work, but oh my gosh, are those things loud.
1: Yeah.
0: So just kind of food for thought. But I would just tell you, you already have what people would say, you know, if you had the money, you ought to get a SCAR. And they go, yeah, but Mike's already got a SCAR. Holy cow.
1: Yeah. I've got one. I've got a cog on it, and I did get the new trigger put in it, so I've kind of got it ready to go. So,
0: well,
1: and, you know,
0: I would take that out for hog hunting in a heartbeat, and then if for some reason you wanted another gun, give yourself permission to buy another gun. But man, I'd give that SCAR a chance. That thing needs to go out and hunt with you.
1: Yeah, I think you're right. I think that's exactly what I'll do.
0: But, you know, while you're at it, go ahead and get the other ones, too, because there's, look, any reason to buy a new gun is a good reason, as far as I'm concerned.
1: Well, that's kind of what my thought was. You know, I just got to skirt around getting it past the wife.
0: I can't help you with that one, man. You're on your own now, okay? I'm bailing out. See you, Mike. We never had this conversation. I don't know who you are. I never talked to you. It's all good. All right, Mike's on his own.
1: That's the way I'll do it.
0: I hope he survives. There you go. If you don't know, you can look up what an FN SCAR is. It is about a $3,000 plus maybe rifle. It's a great semi-auto 308. And when you got that, you could make the argument that you don't need much else. So there you go. I don't know. Are you a hog hunter? If you are, I'd love to know what you're using, because this is one of those things we can hunt them year-round, and then, I don't know, a third, maybe half the states now. We got hog problems, a lot of hog problems, got a lot of hogs. And people shoot them with 223s and typically end up moving up to a little bit bigger cartridge. Unless you're using a 223 with a particular type of ammo, and there's such a variety of ammo for 223 or 5.56. I use the terms interchangeably. You know the difference. But I do think that maybe something like a 308. Now, having said that, a buddy got me onto something I did not know was around. I'm looking at it online right now. Evidently, it's on the Ruger website, but not in dealers or distributors yet. It's the Ruger American Rifle. They call it the Gen 2 Patrol Rifle. It's an SBR. It's actually a short barrel rifle from Ruger, bolt action, chambered for the 338 ARC, the 338 ARC. And I have to admit, I didn't know much about the 338 ARC. So I looked it up. Heck of a cartridge. You talk about a 300 or 307 grain bullet going subsonic. You're hitting with roughly 50% more energy than you do with a 300 blackout. You take this SBR, bolt-action SBR, and you put a suppressor on it. And as someone said, if you have a good 9mm suppressor, it'll probably work on that. Because you don't have that much muzzle blast on this round. And you're shooting subsonic and stupidly quiet with a can on it. And I know. It's a bolt action, and if you got a hog chasing at you, that's a whole different deal. That's why you're carrying a pistol while you're doing this. But, man, what fun that is. And a lot of times you're shooting pigs in herds, and if they're not hearing you shooting, you can get more than one in there. Now, you could do that with semi-auto when you're doing rapid fire, but I don't know. There's something about this. It intrigues me. I don't have one. I just learned about them. I got to call somebody at Ruger and say, all right, tell me about this thing and get me up to speed. I don't have any ammo for the 338 ARC, so there's the additional benefit of needing to get yet another cartridge that I need to get ammo for and probably reloading. My buddy was turning on to bullets by Maker bullets. He really likes them. He shot several deer with those in the blackout. So, again, if you have any experience with that, give me a holler. 338 ARC looks intriguing. Gun Talk will be right back.

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1: SRN News, I'm Mary Rose. At least one person is dead and tens of thousands without power today as Tropical Storm Lala continues to lash Hawaii. According to the latest update from the National Hurricane Center, the storm was about 75 miles southwest of Honolulu with maximum sustained winds of about 65 miles per hour. Governor Josh Green says one person died in a storm-related car accident, and officials are urging people to stay off the roads. Torrential rain caused widespread flooding and mudslides on the Big Island of Hawaii. Officials are warning of life-threatening surf and rip current conditions across the island chain. At least six people have died after days of storms and historic flooding in Indiana. Officials say the floodwaters from the White River peaked in Indianapolis. This is SRN News.
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13: And we are back. You can't keep me away that long, okay? I'm Tom Gresham. This is Gun Talk. Check us out, guntalk.com. And also, of course, we've got a really large Facebook presence. Just look for Gun Talk or Gun Talk Media over there. Huge, I mean, thousands. We have thousands of videos over on YouTube. But I think maybe Facebook is a better place these days because we're not getting censored there the way that YouTube censors gun videos. Just takes them down. No warning. Just boom. I mean, it could be something that was up for 10 years. So, yeah, YouTube is not gun-friendly. Facebook is working better for us. And, of course, over on X, I am at Gun Talk if you want to follow me over there. Let's see here. Dale called in out of Lewiston, Idaho on line 5. Hey, Dale, you're on Gun Talk. What you thinking?
16: Well, I just wanted to brag about a couple of Idaho companies. One is Buck Knives in Post Falls, Idaho. I sent a knife up to them that I've had for 51 years in the military.
13: Whoa.
16: And they cleaned and oiled it and sharpened it for me and sent it back for no charge. They have a lifetime warranty.
13: 51 years you've had that knife?
16: Yes, sir. I'm old.
13: Well, so is the knife at this point, but good on them. I mean, I always knew that Buck Knives was a good outfit. That's great to hear.
16: Yeah, they're very good. They're up in Post Falls. I drove up there, handed the knife to them, and they said, okay. They sent it back to me in about a week. And it looked like it was brand new.
13: That's terrific. That is really nice. And, you know, and the thing is, you got a lot of history with that knife.
16: Yep. The other company is a company down in Nampa, Idaho, called Ammo Squared.
13: Mm-hmm.
16: You set up an account with them, and you pay a monthly cost to buy the ammo. They'll store it for you, and they'll ship it free for over $250. And you can set up from $50 on up.
13: Ammo Squared, okay.
16: Yeah.
13: Interesting. Okay. All right, so what's the last gun you shot at the range?
16: A 300 blackout suppressed with a brand new suppressor.
13: You dog.
16: First time I'd ever shot a suppressed rifle.
13: It ruins you, doesn't it? How much fun is that?
16: My wife wasn't happy about the price of the suppressor, but...
13: Well, just let her shoot your gun. It's all quiet, and she'll like it.
16: Well, now it's her suppressor, so.
13: I am so not surprised. You know what that means, though, don't you? That means you get to get your own suppressor now. That's right. And now you don't have to do all the Form 4 and all that other stuff. You just go buy it.
16: Yeah. Well, I still have to do it here in Idaho, but.
13: No, you don't.
16: Oh, really?
13: No. You're in Idaho. That's a free state. If you are now you need to be a member of Gun Owners of America or the Citizens Committee for the Right to Keep and Bear Arms. Once you belong to one of those.
16: Okay, I'm a member of both.
13: Well, then check with your local gun stores. Some of them are a little reluctant because this is brand new, but it is perfectly legal for them to sell you a suppressor, and all they have to do is the NICS background check on it. And if you got your concealed carry permit, that qualifies for that. And you walk out the door with it, no registration, no weight, no federal tax stamp, none of that.
16: Oh, good. I didn't know that.
13: Yeah, check with your local stores and see which one will sell you one under that basis. I bet you can find one. I mean, come on, it's Idaho, right?
16: Yeah, it's Idaho. I figured as much, but...
13: Good deal. Hey, Dale, thank you for the call. I sure appreciate that. I need to move on to Paul out of West Virginia to talk about another free state there. Hey, Paul.
17: Yes, sir. How are you?
13: I am great. Let's talk hog hunting.
17: Wonderful. It's always a pleasure. You know, my first time.
13: Oh, no. Tell you what, let's do this. Hang up on Paul. Call him right back. You got his number. Give him a call, and let's see if we can get a better connection. I'll make noise until we get him back here. Sometimes the cell phones they're kind of in revolt. I was going to say they're revolting, but I guess maybe they are revolting too as well. And sometimes we can get somebody back on, just make a new, fresh connection. We'll try that because he wanted to talk about hog hunting. And
17: yes, sir.
13: Oh, okay. Hey, Paul, we got you again. Good. Let's see if we got a better connection this time.
17: Yes, sir.
13: Oh, that's a lot better. Thank you. All right, let's talk scars and hog hunting.
17: Yes, sir. Always a pleasure.
13: All right, go for it. You got the floor.
17: All right. I had a question, a couple of three things. A question, and I need your suggestion and my personal experience about the hog hunting. I never hog hunted, but I did own a scar. I've always wanted a scar. I got the scar. I was disappointed with the scar because it jammed, and it only likes particular types of rounds, the preferably very expensive, smooth ones. So my opinion, it jammed. And I really now I'm looking for the SOCOM M1A CQB, but since you said some things about that gun, I was wondering if I should get that or the Galil Ace that I also always wanted.
13: Don't get me wrong. I love the M1A. I think Springfield does a great job with them. And you know, if you had a scar already, I would say it's kind of repetitious. But if you no longer have your scar and you like the looks of it, and like the idea of the M1A, more power to you. They make really nice rifles, and they shoot really well.
17: It's more about I really want a rifle in 308 that's not going to jam, and the scar just kept doing it, and I don't know if it, I don't know what. It felt like I had to dip the whole thing in a bunch of oil and let it sit, and maybe that would have fixed the problem.
13: Well, and you know, the other thing that happens is if you get a gun of any type, and for whatever reason, it's not treating you right, it's hard to change your feelings about it, even if you say, yeah, okay, it's working now, but I'm not sure I could actually trust it. So I understand where you are. I think I have not heard of, let me back up. I have not heard of problems with the M1As from Springfield. Do you know which of the models? Because they have several different models. Which one you're looking at?
17: The 712. For the M1A?
13: Yeah.
17: The SOCOM, the CQB, the blacked out, with the iron sights, without that little glass on top. I like iron.
13: All right, the iron sights are fine, and then I would retain the option of putting a red dot on it if you want to. Again, and I mentioned this before, the SOCOMs are shorter barrels. They are very loud. Just be aware of that. I mean, but 308s tend to be loud, but when you put a short barrel with a muzzle brake on it, you get a lot of blasts. So just be aware of that. I think you will enjoy it, and certainly if you're going to hunt hogs, that would be a great rifle for it, and it would be a fun rifle. If you're looking for something that weighs a little less, there are some AR-10 platforms that weigh a fair amount less that are reliable, and you can look at those. And look, I appreciate the call back. I do need to keep moving here. I've got some things I need to talk about. I promised earlier I was going to talk about the murders in Twin Falls, Idaho, and we've all seen the images of the good guy with a gun who had the 5.7 with the suppressor on it, and he shot back. Good on him. Turns out there were two other armed people, citizens there. One was a retired cop and one was an off-duty cop. So you got three people with guns responding to this. Not a single one of them got a single hit on the bad guy. Now, them shooting back did change the course of action. Well, one of them did not get to shoot back at all. One of them, I think it was a retired cop, he ran toward the bad guy, A-plus on effort there, encouraged. But he kept his gun in his holster, said he didn't want to be confused for the bad guy and get shot. Okay, maybe a reasonable idea, maybe not. He got shot in the arm, and then he couldn't use his gun because he was carrying an empty chamber. In essence, an unloaded gun, because he couldn't rack the slide. The other was an off-duty cop. He didn't get any hits. We had three people, good guys with guns, who did not get a single hit on this bad guy. I was looking at something written by Gabe Suarez. He's a noted firearms trainer. As he says, he's been in a gunfight or two. He was making the point that, look, the whole idea of this is to put hits on target. When you get a hit on the target, you stop the fight. The point is not to throw bullets at people. The point is to throw bullets into people. And I'm sorry if that sounds graphic, but that's just what it is. You're shooting someone to keep them from killing people. There's a guy who's actively killing people. He's a madman. And yes, I applaud the courage of those who decided to move forward. But come on. You got to be able to put hits on target. And I could hear everybody said, yeah, Tom, but it was exciting and it was scary and it was, yep, all of those things. That's what a gunfight is. Because in a gunfight, there's bullets flying both ways. If it's a shooting, their bullets are only going one way. When you bring a gun into a situation where somebody's shooting people, it becomes a gunfight. You have to train to put shots on target under stress. And this is where I would say that I think competition helps. You don't have to be a masterclass shooter. Okay? You don't have to be a grandmaster. But you do have to know how to put shots on target. And I'm not talking 3 and 5 and 7 yards. I'm talking about 25 yards with your pistol. Well, that's unrealistic, Tom. No, it's not. It's very realistic. It's very doable. If you learn how to shoot, for heaven's sakes. If you can't do that, if you can't, so what would be a realistic target? Let's figure a pie plate or a 10-inch diameter paper plate. Go to the range, find a way to do that. And you could do this, draw a circle that big on your cardboard or your target if you got to shoot it into a range where you can't put up your paper plate. And just see how far out you can hit that reliably. You should be able to hit that every time easily. At 15 yards. Frankly, you should be able to do it at 25 yards. 50 yards, that's a whole different deal. But you should be able to put a third to half of your hits on target at 50 yards with your carry gun. Wow, that's a half a football field. Yep, it sure is. Well, all I carry is a fill in the blank. Yeah, you might want to reconsider what you're carrying. Yeah, but most gunfights are, yeah, I know. I know what the averages are. 3 yards, 3 to 5 yards. Okay. But what if your gunfight isn't average? It wasn't in Twin Falls. You know, what if the situation is you do have somebody killing people and he's 25 or 30 yards away? Eli Dickin shot that guy at 42 yards in a mall with his Glock. The guy had a rifle and he was there to kill people. Eli Dickin put shots on him at 42 yards with an iron-sided Glock. Stop the fight. Stop the killing. Stop the murders. I do applaud those who decided to respond. Good for them. Excellent. They get an A for all of that. But you know what? They all get an F when it comes to execution. That's really going to tick people off when I say that. But if you're shooting at somebody and you're not hitting him, or if you can't shoot him because you're carrying an empty chamber, for heaven's sake, what are you thinking? And now you can't work your slide because, yeah, you got shot in the arm. Look, what do you think we've been saying for all these years about people who carry with an unloaded gun, an empty chamber? Can you work the slide with one hand? Can you work the slide with one hand with your off hand? You get shot in your strong hand. Now you got to draw and shoot your gun with your off hand. If you got a round in the chamber, you can do that. If you're having to rack the slide, yeah, I know. You could put the rear sight into your belt and shove it down. Yeah, I know. I've done all that. Why would you force yourself to do that? Because you're afraid to carry a loaded gun? Then why are you carrying a gun in the first place? Can I say you probably need a lot more training and a realignment of your thinking? Yeah. So, and it's disappointing to have three good guys and nobody put a shot on this guy. The takeaway I would offer is for all of us to get better, all of us to be more serious about it. All of us to say, yeah, I'm going to be prepared for that moment. And the only way I know to do that is to go get some training, take a real class. Training is not practice. Practice is what you do at the range by yourself. Training is what you do when there's an instructor watching you and helping you figure it out and making you better. Taking a class or two or three, go and get real training, maybe engage in a little competition. You know, you can go do an IDPA shoot somewhere. They make it easy to start if you don't know anything about it. They will make it easy to get you started. And also, honestly, when you go and watch what other people are doing, you're going, oh, wow, some of those people are good. Oh, look, there's a 12-year-old who can outshoot me by a mile. I need to up my game. And you will. Are you ever going to need that? I hope not. I hope I never need it. But I also put on a gun every time I leave the house. And I hope I don't need it. I don't put it on because I want to use it. I put it on because if I need to use it and I didn't have it, assuming I live through it, I don't know how I would live with myself. I don't know. Many, many times, people who have been in those situations who did not have a gun, had no way to protect themselves or other people, they are haunted for the rest of their lives because they chose to be defenseless. And it works on them. It would be hard to live with yourself if you couldn't protect a loved one and you had decided, yeah, no, it's safe where we're going today. We don't have to do that today. I'm not going to carry today. I don't want the hassle. Guns are heavy. Guns are big. Guns are uncomfortable. I don't want to have to put up with that. And then you need it and you don't have it and life changes. I don't want to be that guy. I'm going to carry it every single day. I'm going to train as much as I can. I'm going to try to get better every single day. But that's just me. You got to figure it out for yourself. But you got to look hard inside yourself to come up with a solution. I hope you'll do that.
0: This is Wayne Allyn Root. 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
13: We are at the very early stages of trying to understand where we are with this whole, can you buy a suppressor without filling out the forms and registering it with the federal government and all of that. It's a bit complex, and I would encourage you to do your research. You can follow me over on X. I will be putting information out about that. I'll link to other sources. There's some misinformation that has been spread. Understandably, it's just we're early on and people are trying to figure it out. And look, we're all excited. This is a fabulous development. I'm really excited. The National Firearms Act, the NFA, has been around for 92 years, and we're destroying it. Piece by piece, not all at once. We're not getting it all. And if you live in a number of states, I think there are 15 states where you either cannot own a suppressor at all, or you cannot buy one without going through the federal registration process. You need to know that. You need to know what the law is in your state. You also need to know that you need to be a member of certain gun rights groups to buy one without the paperwork, or you need to be buying from Silencer Shop or Palmetto State Armory because they were plaintiffs in the cases. See, told you it's involved. It's complicated, but it's very doable. I mean, bottom line is, look, check with your local store. Say, hey, will you sell me a suppressor without doing the federal registration on it? And some will say, no, we're waiting for more guidance from ATF. And some will say, yeah, we'll do that if you belong to one of those groups. If you are part of the protected class, absolutely, come on in. Show me the proof that you belong to GOA, of the Citizens Committee for the Right to Keep and Bear Arms. And you buy it, we'll do a NICS check on it, just like it's a regular gun. Because I don't know why, but they're classified as firearms. It's just a muffler, but that's the current status. We're going to work to get that changed as well. And if you are in a state where your concealed carry permit works as your background check, then they don't even have to phone it in. Done. Walk out the door. If your local store will do that, more power to you. I can't think of a reason not to, frankly. And there are some crazy good deals going on right now. If you check online, Silencer Shop, Silencer Co., Silencer Central, some of the others, and you get those through your local dealership as well. They're doing some amazing deals right now. Check this week. It is a crazy exciting time. We have a number of other lawsuits before the courts. Some have already been argued, and we're going to win some of those too. Maybe not all, but we're going to win some of them, and we're going to get more of our rights back. And then, of course, we've got the big one before the United States Supreme Court. That'll be argued in October or November. We don't know yet. That's the challenge on the so-called assault weapons bans, banning semi-automatic rifles. We're going to win that one too. Don't know how expansive or how narrow the decision will be. Probably will be somewhat narrow. I wish we could get a magazine capacity case there as well, because there's no logic in the law to saying you can buy a magazine that holds 10 rounds, but you can't buy a magazine that holds 11 rounds. That didn't make any sense at all. So it's a great time. We've never seen anything like this in my entire lifetime. It's never been this exciting in terms of what's going on with gun rights. So here's the question. Call me right now, and we'll get you into the after show. If you have bought a suppressor under the new regs, or if you're thinking about it, are you willing to buy one now because you don't have to register it? Give me a call at Tom Talk Gun. We'll get you into the after show. We'll have some fun. We'll knock this around. In the meantime, hey, go out and buy a can. Have some fun. Take somebody with you. Enjoy this. And celebrate the Second Amendment. Oh, yeah, and join those gun rights groups, too.
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24: News this hour from Town Hall, I'm Mary Rose. Democratic socialists are racking up wins in Democratic primaries by claiming to represent working class Americans. But a closer look suggests the movement is driven by a very different crowd.
25: A recent New York Times column notes that just 4% of DSA members hold working-class jobs, while 80% of members over the age of 25 have college degrees. It also found that recent DSA-backed candidates perform stronger in highly educated counties, not working-class areas. The group's agenda includes higher taxes on the wealthy, policies advancing transgender ideology, and defunding the police, positions critics argue are far removed from the priorities of many blue-collar voters.
24: That's Bernie Bennett reporting. Conservatives say the movement reflects affluent, educated liberals embracing policies they can afford while claiming to speak for working Americans. New numbers are fueling the debate over which administration delivered better paychecks. Unleash Prosperity says the comparison between Presidents Biden and President Trump tells a stark story on affordability. Correspondent Ken Lorman has the details.
26: Economist Steve Moore of UP says inflation-adjusted wages, or real wages, fell nearly 4% during the Biden years, reducing Americans' buying power. By contrast, he says real wages under President Trump's current term are up about 1.2%. Moore argues that while the gain is modest, it's a move in the right direction and a sign that workers are finally getting ahead instead of falling behind. Ken Lorman reporting.
24: U.S. Envoy Jared Kushner met with Hamas leaders in Egypt as efforts continue to revive a Gaza ceasefire plan. Officials from Egypt, Qatar, and Turkey joined the talks. More on these stories at townhall.com.
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1: There appears to be a bipartisan support on Capitol Hill to get rid of daylight saving time. Correspondent Laura Winters reports.
2: President Trump supports keeping the time across the country the same all year long. On his Truth Social page, the president writes, "People are sick and tired of having to change their clocks twice a year. It is foolish, inconvenient, and in some cases, very costly."
1: That is correspondent Laura Winters reporting. Indiana public safety officials say at least six people have died during days of storms and historic flooding in the state. Liz Woods, a spokesperson for the state of Department of Homeland Security, said Sunday that a four-year-old boy, two men, and three women had died. Indianapolis officials said flooding from the White River peaked early Sunday, and floodwaters were expected to hold for a few hours before receding. Breaking news and analysis at townhall.com. The body of the singer Bonnie Tyler has returned to her hometown in Wales.
3: The Grammy-nominated star, known for Total Eclipse of the Heart, died last month in Portugal. She was 75. Locals and fans from the United Kingdom and beyond lined the streets of Mumbles near Swansea to see the hearse, which carried her coffin draped in a Welsh flag. Tyler, born Gaynor Hopkins, earned three Grammy nods and was honoured as a member of the Order of the British Empire in 2022. She was a coal miner's daughter from Skewen in Wales. A celebration of her life is planned for Monday in Swansea. Karen Shamas, London.
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1: Hello, ladies and gentlemen. Welcome to American Warrior Radio. This is your host, Ben Bueller Garcia. One of the Navy's most common tried and true recruiting lines is join the Navy, see the world. I suppose the fact that 71% of the Earth's surface is covered by water, it makes it sound like a plausible line. Our guest today joined the Navy, did a lot of sailing, and fell in love with travel. After leaving the Navy, he became a travel agent. Last year, he landed what he called his dream job, leveraging his military experience and travel expertise to help veterans and active duty military members secure affordable travel accommodations and vacations. 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
2: It's an honor to be on. Thank you so much.
1: So, Scott, where are you from originally?
2: I grew up in Aurora, Illinois, 40 miles west of Chicago, and you're exactly right what you said. I was working at the Kmart camera department. My assistant manager said, "Hey, Scott, what do you want to do after high school?" I said, "I don't know. I don't want to go to college." He goes, "Join the Navy, see the world." But he forgot to tell me it was 75% water. But I loved every single minute of it. I was in from 79 to 88. I was an OS, a radarman, on Morrison FFG-13, Ticonderoga CG-47. I went down to Key West and I was instructor with the Hydrofoil Squadron. And then I ended up at Camp Lejeune, 87 and 88, running a hospital barracks. So I had a great career, two grown kids. My daughter was born in Key West. My son was born in

0: North Carolina, and I really enjoyed being in the Navy.
1: Now, so you did join the Navy to see the world, but did you have the travel bug before that, or is that something you came to appreciate in your time in the Navy?
0: That's a great question. It came when I was in the Navy, because I've been to Italy, Spain, France, Suez Canal, Panama Canal. But I mean, I grew up outside of Chicago, never been to the beach, never traveled. So the answer to the question is, yeah, I got the travel bug when I was in the military.
1: And so you mentioned these different port calls. How often, when you're assigned to a ship, how long do you have ship duty versus shore duty? Is it 2 years and then 2 years on shore, one and one, or how does that work?
0: Well, being an operations specialist, and of course, there's different ratings, so it can change. But for me, it was called 5 and 2. 5 years at sea, 2 years on shore duty. Yeah, I joined when I was 18 and had quite a bit of my sea time before I got married. But yeah, it's kind of demanding. But then when you go out to sea, you could be out for 6 months, 7 months. And then when you pull into port, I mean, we were like in Naples, Italy for 2 weeks, Rota, Spain for a week. We're in France for like 2 weeks. So even though you may be gone on a ship for 6 months, depending on what you're doing now, I mean, nowadays, with these military guys, these Navy guys over there fighting the Houthi rebels and stuff, you know, they're not doing ports of call. They're really doing their thing. But I was very fortunate when I was in that we were able to hit the ports.
1: I just read the Eisenhower Carrier Group. They've had their deployment extended twice. I think they are now looking 10 months at sea.
0: That's unprecedented. It really is, because with everything you got going over there, Israel, Gaza, you know, these pirates, you know, people firing, you know, missiles at ships. It's a totally different world than when I was in.
1: So, Scott, I know I've had the honor of spending some time. I went out to sea on board the USS Tucson twice, which is a fast attack submarine. And, you know, they treated us really well. They fed us exceptionally well. And it was kind of a thrill, but not something I'd want to do for a living. I can imagine when you're at sea, there's some interesting moments. Any sea stories you recall from your time?
0: Yeah, I tell you, there's a ton of them. But I guess one of the ones, we were in a certain part of the world, and we thought that, you know, maybe we needed to take offensive action. And we were sitting right there with the finger on the button ready to fire some missiles. So we didn't have to do it. But I will tell you, and even when we're in the Straits of Hormuz, escorting tankers up and down there trying to keep them safe. Yeah, so it was a lot of fun. I mean, when you're 18 years old, 19 years old, and you're out and you're doing this. I just got done watching Band of Brothers. For those of you in the audience, if you have not watched that HBO series, I urge you to do it, because you got guys coming from all over the country, and you get together and then you start working together. I can't even, you know, it's speechless on this part, because you work together as a team. Going on a sub like you did, I'm sure you had a great time. It was a great experience. But being on the surface Navy, I'll tell you, the food wasn't that great, but we did see the world.
1: The downside from that, Scott, is if, you know, if you're underwater for three and a half months, you're down to peanut butter and jelly. There's not the food deteriorates pretty rapidly on a submarine if you can't surface and get resupply. So when you decided to leave the Navy, did you already have your mindset or going into the travel industry or the hospitality industry, or were there some stops along the way?
0: Exactly. There were stops along the way. I got out of the Navy and did a couple things before I landed my travel gig. I was actually a lobbyist going to Washington, D.C. In the healthcare industry. And then the friend of mine that owned the trade association also owned a travel agency. And this is like 25 years ago. And the travel agent left, and I walked up to my friend, who was my boss. And I said, "Hey, put me in, coach." And he goes, "Sure, run it." And that's how I started my website, cruisegenius.com. I want a flip camera. And this is, you know, 15 years ago. And this is when YouTube was just starting. And this is when Gary Vaynerchuk, who's one of my mentors, he started doing Wine Library. Mr. Beast started doing his stuff when he was like 15, 16 years old. But I got this flip camera, and my wife and I started going on cruises. And my motive for doing YouTube videos was to make my family and friends jealous. Scott Lehrer 1961 on Twitter, on board the Carnival Fascination. It's May 15th, 2000. We're going to Nassau. And then, boom, it just started exploding. Now I have over 1.2 million views on my YouTube channel, and it's been a lot of fun.
1: Now, as a sailor, when you're on a cruise, Scott, are you ever tempted to go in there and up to the bridge and tell them how to do it right, or you just, you're on vacation?
0: No, but there were many times I did go up on the bridge and I would steer the ship, or I would have my, you know, microphone thing talking to the combat information center. But no, I mean, we all know our places and we know our positions. Back in the day, they had this thing called, they still have it, enlisted surface warfare specialist, where you learn all the different parts of the ship, where you learn the bridge, you learn engineering, you learn everything. And so in case hell does come to breakfast, like it did on the USS Stark, one of my friends got killed on that with that Exocet missile hitting it, you know how to do any kind of job. And so, yeah, I mean, it was a lot of fun, but yeah, the level of respect was a 10.
1: You know, I just am doing the math in my head. In 1979, you were 18. That was when the Iranians took over our embassy, and and things were looking pretty pretty sporty for a while there.
0: Absolutely, 100%. And if you remember, Secretary of Defense Caspar Weinberger was serving back there in the Reagan era. And a quick story, I was on a plane, I don't know, 10 years ago, and we were taking off. Of course, I was a civilian. And we're taking off out of Washington, and the right engine catches on fire. We divert to Dulles, and we're getting off the plane, and a couple steps ahead of me was former Secretary of Defense Caspar Weinberger. So I kind of quickly walked up to him, and I said, "Mr. Secretary, I served with you back in the 80s, and honored to serve with you." And he was short, but he put his hand up on my shoulder. He goes, "We almost bit the dust back there, didn't we, son?" I said, "Yes, sir." So, yeah, I've met a lot of people. Secretary Haig, he famously said, "I'm in control" at the White House when Reagan was shot. Yeah. And so, yeah, I saw him in the hotel lobby somewhere. And, you know, General Haig, Scalera, U.S. Navy, nice to meet you, son. And so it's been a fun ride. It really has.
1: Why did you decide to leave?
0: Well, I tell you, to be honest with you, it was really tough on my wife and my two young children. And so I went ahead and got out because it was just because, you know, you get that question a lot. Usually it's from these, you know, older guys, you know, "Oh, yeah, were you in for 30 or in for 25? And no, it's just, it was really hard on the wife. So I made the decision to get out, and I'm glad I did.
1: Scott, when we come back, I'd like to talk more about what you're doing now and your transition. I know a lot of veterans we have on the show have trouble transitioning, and see if you have any advice for that. Ladies and gentlemen, this is your host, Ben Bueller Garcia. We're talking with Scott Lehrer, who is the president of MilitaryAffairs.com. 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Thank you. Hey, listeners, it's Ben Bueller Garcia, host of American Warrior Radio. His father was a disabled Army veteran. His daughter was born blind. He started guiding and teaching blind skiers in the 80s and saw how powerful skiing was as a therapy for people with disabilities. And he decided to do the same thing with scuba diving. 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
1: Welcome back to American Warrior Radio, ladies and gentlemen. This is your host, Ben Bueller Garcia. We're very pleased to be talking with Scott Lara. Scott is the president of MilitaryFares.com, the premier organization in the country providing discount fares for veterans, military members, and their families. Scott, so often I've had veterans on, you know, particularly the tip of the spear folks who just have a real hard time transitioning, it appears. They feel like they've lost their purpose. They've lost their sense of mission. They've lost their tribe. You talked about Band of Brothers and the relationship you develop with your shipmates. And I would suspect it's very difficult to replicate that in the private sector. Did you have any issues?
0: That's a brilliant question, because a lot of times, men and women get out of the military and they think just because, you know, they went to boot camp, they go to work on time and they walk straight and they polish their shoes, that you're automatically going to get a job. And guys and ladies listening to this broadcast, you have to be realistic. Just because you have those talents, that skill set, you're not going to get a job automatically. You've got to work hard to get that job. And don't just go walking in there and say, hey, you know, I was an E6 and I was E7. I want a lead. A lot of times you got to start at the bottom. And that's kind of what I did. A couple of my first jobs, I started at the bottom, worked my way up. But I will give you this super secret tip, LinkedIn. You've got to get on LinkedIn, and veterans get 1 year of LinkedIn for free. So there's no excuse. That's how I landed this job with MilitaryFares.com. A lot of people don't promote themselves. They're just not like that. They're quiet. They are not out there. My deal is I love to be on TV. I love to be on radio. I love to be on podcasts. So I'm a self-promoter, and you've got to learn to self-promote, because no one is going to promote you except yourself. Your wife is probably the worst person to promote you. She's going to point out every bad thing about you. Your mother-in-law may not say nice things about you. But the thing is, go on LinkedIn and get that free year and then blow yourself up. Talk about everything that you did and everything, and then get the word out about you and start networking. I've got to say, Gary Vaynerchuk, Gary V, look him up right now. Listen to everything Gary says, because Gary talks about promoting yourself. It's a 400 trillion to one shot that you are in this body. And so do not discount that. And that's kind of the way I've approached it my whole life and been very successful at it.
1: Scott, I'm curious, going back a little bit, but having wandered the halls of the state legislature and city councils myself quite a bit, I suppose I get the transition from radar man to lobbyist.
0: Well, that's an interesting now, because we're on radio. I'm sure you've all heard the name Rush Limbaugh. And I actually talked to Rush probably 10 times on the year during the time he was alive. I was very fortunate. I knew Bo Snerdly, his call screener, and I knew Kit Carson, his chief of staff, before he passed away. But I've always loved politics. When I was a kid, I met Leonard Nimoy of Star Trek when he came to Chicago to talk about George McGovern for president. So I've always had this thing about politics. And so when I got out of the Navy and I met this guy who not only owns a travel agency and a home healthcare company, he went to the church I went to. And so this is back during the Clinton years when they were doing the Hillary care. And I walked up to my friend and I said, hey, if you let Hillary do this stuff with healthcare, it's going to really mess up your business. He goes, well, what are you saying? I said, I want to be a lobbyist. I want to go to D.C. and lobby on behalf of the home health industry. We had just formed Home Care Association of America that represented home health agencies. And I made a phone call. And next thing you know, we were in the West Wing talking to Ira Magaziner and other people in the White House about health care. And then my success story on that, Ben, was that I knew that if I had a political action committee, I would be able to have influence. So I talked to all these home health agency owners. They all started chipping in money. I formed a political action committee. And then members of Congress were calling me. And so that's kind of how I got into that.
1: Talking about self-promotion, you've been very successful and just getting started in travel. Is there some kind of a certification or, you know, how do I know that the travel agent I'm talking to, Scott, is just some knucklehead with a laptop in his mom's basement?
0: You know, the fact of the matter is you don't know that. I mean, okay. There are a lot of travel agents that do have certifications. Like for me, I have IATA, International Association, you know, blah, blah, blah. You can be CLIA certified. So, I mean, you do want to ask those questions, but for the most part, like with militaryaffairs.com, you're going to see our online. You do have to be mindful of the people you're talking to. There are certifications out there that people can get, yes.
1: But there's nothing that they, no hoops they have to jump. I mean, anybody can throw out a shingle or set up a website, I guess, more timely statement.
0: That's correct. I mean, if you want to be a travel agent, but then you got to get with a host agency. You got to get with, you know, cruise planners, or you got to get with, you know, Expedia Cruise or somebody, and there's training. But again, yeah, you're going to know pretty quick if somebody's legitimate or not. That's pretty easy.
1: So, Scott, I'm about your age, and I remember back in the days before the interwebs and cell phones, I was on I was trying to get from Sioux Falls back to Tucson, and I'm in the Sioux Falls airport, and the flight's canceled. And I just really wanted to get home. So I asked the young lady behind the counter if I could use their phone. And I called my travel agent who'd set everything up for me. And I said, look, can you just get, you know, fly me into Phoenix and then I'll take the stagecoach from Phoenix to Tucson. Well, the stagecoach, the Arizona stagecoach is a, you know, like a van limousine service. But this little girl who must have been 20 years old behind the counter in South Dakota, she heard me, you know, she thinks Arizona and she sees me asking to be booked on the stagecoach. And her eyes got real wide, and I don't know what she had in her mind's eye, but it was not probably what she was thinking. John Wayne was not going to drive me from Phoenix to Tucson. I guess back in those days, right now with the internet, pretty much anybody can be their own travel agent if they have the time and the inclination. But the convenience, back in those days, you almost had to use a travel agent if you wanted to have a good trip.
0: Ben, you make a very good point, because a lot of people, you know, jump on Expedia, jump on Travelocity, click, click, click. You know, what really frustrates me is when people want to buy a cruise and they go to Costco and the Costco guy's behind the counter and, hey, I want to buy a cruise to, you know, Jamaica and I want to go. And the guy at Costco says, okay, here, you know, I'll sell you a cruise and here's $100 gift card to Costco. The question is this, has that guy at the Costco store been to Jamaica? Has he been to Aruba, Bonaire, Curacao, Martinique, St. Barts, St. Kitts? Scott Lara has. And Scott Lara is going to give you the super secret tips to make your vacation good. And so the fact of the matter is that, sure, you can book stuff yourself, but you know what happens, Ben? People jump on Facebook groups, the St. Bart's group or the, you know, Carnival Elation group, and they'll say, tell me the hidden jams, the hidden jams. You know, tell me the best cabin to get. So in the hopes of saving one or two pennies, they'll go to Costco or they'll book something, you know, and then they ask everybody else for advice. And that's what travel agents like myself are for, because I've been there, I've done that, and I share those tips with my audience on thecruisegenius.com and also on militaryaffairs.com and, of course, you know, on my YouTube channel.
1: Scott, when we come back, I've heard stories about how vacations are very important, particularly for military families, because they spend a lot of time separated. We come back, want to talk about that a little bit, get your perspective, and then also share what's available through militaryaffairs.com. Ladies and gentlemen, this is your host, Ben Bieler Garcia. We'll be right back.
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9: News. I'm Mary Rose. Authorities are seeking additional people who fired weapons during a weekend shooting at Virginia State University that left five people wounded. A 19-year-old suspect remained in custody on Sunday. Investigators are trying to determine if others who fired weapons did so in self-defense or if they were aggressors. The shooting happened just after 1:30 a.m. Saturday came as students were getting ready for the new school year. The suspect is not a student, but was found hiding in a dormitory closet Saturday afternoon. At least one person is dead and tens of thousands without power today as Tropical Storm Lala continues to lash Hawaii. According to the latest update from the National Hurricane Center, the storm was about 75 miles southwest of Honolulu. This is SRN News.
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1: Welcome back to American Warrior Radio, ladies and gentlemen. This is your host, Ben Bueller Garcia. We're back talking with Scott Lara. Scott is the president of militaryfares.com. I'll spell that for you. I shouldn't have to, but it's militaryfares.com. Scott, as I mentioned, I'm a civilian, but I interact quite a bit with the military. And I've been told that, you know, particularly like we mentioned, the USS Eisenhower Carrier Group at sea for going on 10 months now. And for that reason, I've been told that military families, I mean, they really take their vacation time seriously because they're separated so often. You know, particularly in those early years, you might be gone 6 months and, you know, your kids sprouted like a weed. And it's like, where did that time go? I maybe missed that opportunity. Do you get a sense that that is the case? Do you hear that from your clients?
0: 110%. Yeah, my kids are grown now, but when I was in the Navy and we did have those vacations, they meant a lot to my wife and my kids. And I'll tell you, I read a statistic the other day, Ben, that 75% of the time, you know your kids only like from the age of 12 and below. And then when they get older than that, you only know them like 25%. And what that means is that once they grow up, they're moving out, they're doing this, they want to hang with their friends, and they don't want anything to do with the parents. So you got to take advantage of those younger years. And so the time you're on leave, you know, taking your kids, if it's Disney, or if it's to Europe, or if it's on a cruise, whatever it is, you've got to maximize that time. And I will say, and I know I'm going a little bit dark on this, but one of my friends in the Navy, his grandson passed away before the age of 8 years old of a brain tumor. We only have today. And so I urge people, it's kind of like waiting to have kids, right? I'm going to wait till I have kids till I can afford it. I have a newsflash for you. You'll never be able to afford kids. My daughter was born when I was 23. My son was born when I was 25. I'm now going to be 63 in August. And I'm so glad we had our kids early because we're able to spend quality time with them. And now I have three grandchildren, a six-year-old, a four-year-old, a little six-month-old. And Ben, I could tell you, I spend as much time as I can with those grandkids because it is so important to me.
1: What is the coolest vacation? You've probably heard to say, it's like asking who your favorite child is, which one you love the most, but what's the coolest vacation if you had to pick one that you booked for a military family?
0: Well, I'd have to say, you know, the 14-day Southern Caribbean cruises for like Aruba, Bonaire, Curacao, Martinique, St. Barts, St. Kitts. Because the fact of the matter is, you unpack once, you know, and then you're hitting all these islands, food's included, entertainment's included, your lodging's included. So yeah, I think 14-day Southern Caribbean cruises, also Virgin Voyages. They are adults only, no kids, no tipping, no gratuities. And I actually booked my daughter and son-in-law on two Virgin Voyages cruises, and they loved it because we were babysitting their kids at the time, which is fine with us. But yeah, cruises are just, they're a 10 for me. That, you know, everybody's different. Like, you may like pepperoni on your pizza and I want pineapple. And it just depends. And that's my job, is when I talk to people, you know, what do you want? What are you looking for? What's your expectations? And then I kind of line up the stars and get them what they like.
1: If you mentioned pineapple and pizza in the same sentence again, this interview's over, Scott.
0: Yes, sir.
1: Something just should not happen. So I do briefings at our local Air Force base, kind of Chamber of Commerce briefings. And, you know, a lot of us, we're headquartered out of Tucson. That's our flagship station. So I can be on the beaches of Mexico. I'm military personnel. We're prohibited from crossing the border because it's just such a mess. Are there other unique challenges that members of the military might experience when they're planning their travel that they hadn't thought about? I mean, if I have a significantly higher security clearance, are there places of the world that I'm just not allowed to go to?
0: You've got to really be mindful of what's going on, because like with COVID, a friend of mine who was like a lieutenant in the Navy, she was not able to go to Cancun during COVID. And so again, you got to check with your base commander or your superior officer and just say, hey, you know, I got my 2 weeks leave. I'm thinking of going here or going there. But a friend of mine is a colonel in the Army and he was just in Cancun and there was no problem. But again, as far as security clearances, I really don't think there's any limitations. But of course, you don't want to be going to Russia. Yeah. You don't want to be going to China. You know, there's some places that, I mean, just, you know, that's low hanging fruit, you know, not to where to go. But what I recommend is military members talk to their friends and say, hey, where did you go? And did you have a good time? And I think word of mouth is kind of a great thing.
1: And by all means, make sure you clear out your luggage and that there's no shell casings left over.
0: That's an amazing story. And for the folks in the audience that don't know about this, and Ben, I'm glad you brought that up. These folks were on a cruise and they went to Turks and Caicos. And about 6 months ago, they passed a law that, you know, if you have ammunition, you know, we can keep you in jail up to 12 years. And so these guys, you know, Oklahoma, they're from Oklahoma. One guy was. And I didn't know. And there were some shells in his carry-on. And next thing you know, what blows me away, Ben, is that TSA at the airports didn't catch it. The cruise line didn't catch it. But Turks and Caicos, they got some good X-ray machines, and they nabbed them. So, yeah, definitely be mindful.
1: Was this, I didn't follow very closely, Scott, was this live ammunition or just the shell casings?
0: No, it was live ammo.
1: Oh, boy. Yeah.
0: Yeah.
1: Don't be that guy. So MilitaryAffairs.com was founded in 2002 by military members and their families. So I'm getting its origin story is sort of like the USAA of the travel world.
0: Yeah, that's a good analogy because, Military Affairs was founded back then. And then I came on board about a year ago because, after COVID, we got to, what happened, travel was down. And so the person, saw me on LinkedIn. And again, to those in the audience, jump on LinkedIn and promote yourselves. But I was on there and he saw that not only am I a U.S. Navy veteran, but I'm heavily in the travel industry. 150 days on Holland America Line, 75 days on Carnival. I've been on Virgin Voyages. I've been on MSC. I've been on NCL. And he goes, wow, you kind of, check all the boxes. And I said, put me in, coach. Let me, build it. And it's been, I tell you, this is not work. It is just plain fun. Helping fellow veterans and active duty people get discounts on travel. That's my payday. I love to help people save money. And, I go to a Jaguars game here in Jacksonville. And if you remember Johnny Carson back in the day, he'd go out there after he walked out the curtain and he had his hands down to his side and his people were clapping for him. He'd have his fingers like, moving up, more. And that's what I do at a Jaguars game when they say, hey, members of the military, stand up, okay, thank you. And that's nice. And I'm never insulted by it or anything like that. I respect that, but if I can help a member of the military or a veteran save money on travel, that's really money in their pocket.
1: Now, this, as I mentioned, at least from what I saw on the interwebs, you're the leading online travel agency for active and retired service members. Are your services only available exclusively to members of the military or veterans and their families?
0: If a civilian calls in, they're going to help you out. But again, we talk to members of the military. They get verified. Because the hotels and the airlines, we have special agreements with them. And so, but again, anybody that calls in, we're going to be able to help them. But again, my job with MilitaryAffairs.com is to promote this on this program, on others, for active duty and veterans and family members of the members, because we've negotiated great deals with them.
1: And so how does this work? Is part of your job scouring the world for hotels or resorts or cruise lines or airlines? I mean, I think you've got relationships with over 650 airlines from what I read online. That's a ton.
0: Well, myself and my team work diligently daily. Like I've been on the phone with Palladium Hotel Group. I've been on the phone with Sandals. I've been on the phone with Virgin Voyages. Yes, that's part of my job to negotiate these deep discounts for the military.
1: Are you specifically looking for organizations or the name escapes me, but there's a outdoor log cabin hunting fishing place that, I tell you what, let's come back to that after the break. 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We're talking with Scott Lehrer, who is the president of MilitaryAffairs.com. 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
1: Welcome back to American Warrior Radio, ladies and gentlemen. This is Ben Bueller Garcia having a great learning experience with Scott Lara, who is the president of MilitaryFares.com. They are the leading online travel agency providing discounted and cost-saving vacations and travel for members of our military and the veteran community. Scott, one of the other things I want to bring up real quick, you mentioned you verify these folks. How does that work? Do you need like a DD-214, or how can you confirm that they've earned these discounts?
0: And that's a good question. And again, that's kind of a behind the curtain kind of stuff. We do have systems in place that when a member of the military or a veteran goes to militaryaffairs.com and they're going click, click, click, there is a way that we are able to determine that. And that's proprietary. But if somebody calls in, you know, the upper right-hand corner, you can either click to call in or call in, you know, regular. My staff will be asking questions and then letting the members of the military know, listen, when you get to the airport, you know, you got to show your military ID. And so, yes, we do cover that because, as I mentioned earlier, the airlines, the hotels, the cruise lines, they're willing to give discounts, but only, you know, to those that are eligible. Let's talk about Carnival, for example. You know, if somebody was to call me today and say, Scott, I want to book a cruise on Carnival, you know, yes, I'm going to need your DD-214. And then I would fax that in to Carnival to confirm it. I mean, that's what I've done myself because I'm a Navy veteran. And so if I want to get that military discount on Carnival or on MSC or on Celebrity, you do need to prove it. But again, with military affairs, that's kind of, you know, behind the curtain how we do that. But we do verify military status.
1: Do most of these organizations that you work with already offer military discounts just as part of their corporate policy, or they provide a great service, you want to recruit them to your portfolio, if you will, and then you encourage them to offer a discount?
0: Some do, some will offer it, but others, you know, they don't wave the flag and offer it. You know, when you offer a discount, you know, it's going to come from somewhere. And so I think most people don't know that Carnival offers a military discount. But when I'm on my social media, when I'm on my YouTube channel, when I'm on Twitter, I'm on LinkedIn, and I promote that Carnival gives a military discount, that's what I do. But to answer your question directly, yes, some do and some don't. And the ones that don't, Scott Lehrer is making a call to those folks and saying, hey, listen, you know, I've got a large group of people who have purchased from me before. Would you like for me to promote your travel services to my audience? And they're like, absolutely. And so it's cool.
1: Scott, as long as you don't put ammunition in your luggage, sometimes on vacation, things can go wrong. I would guess that customer service is very important in your line of work overall, particularly given that you're a fellow veteran, you want to make sure to take care of them. The reviews on your website are outstanding. What kind of customer support infrastructure does militaryaffairs.com have to jump in when something, because, you know, I don't want that family of five blaming Scott for a terrible vacation.
0: Well, you make a very good point. I have a team of dedicated staff. When you call in that number, they've been trained by me and I've told them what I expect. And a friend of mine said, it's not what you expect, it's what you inspect. And so I make sure that my staff is up to speed on how to take care of members in the military. And then, of course, the firewall is, and I am available. I give my email out, scott@militaryaffairs.com. And if somebody's got a problem, I will move heaven and earth to make sure it's right. Because all we are is our reputation, Ben. You never have a second chance to make a good first impression. And if somebody comes to Military Affairs, I want them to feel great about the service, the customer service they get. And I want them to tell all their friends. And you and I both know that people tend to leave bad reviews more than good reviews. And I'm the kind of person, I will leave good reviews. If you look at my Google reviews for me, I leave a lot of good reviews when they're earned. And so on a scale of 1 to 10, customer service is a 50 for me.
1: Scott, the other kind of unique thing about being in the military is sometimes you've got a book, you know, you got a sudden deployment or a change of station or, you know, things come up. Are you able to help with that as well? It's not just a vacation. It's like, Scott, I got to go here right away. And can you save me some money?
0: 100%. We have a lot of guys and ladies that will call in. Hey, I got orders. I need to move quick. And we move heaven and earth to get them from A to B. Happens all the time.
1: I want to save some time because I'm hoping that I can get, clearly you're a very salty sailor. You're seasoned, as we say. You know, I want to save some time for some tips. But again, are there any other things that I should be concerned about that might be particular to me as a member of the military? Or, I mean, for example, if I'm, you know, I spent 6 weeks touring India and I made sure that the doctor gave me those magic little white pills just in case. Is that part of the briefing that you give to your clients? Okay, you're going here. Here's some things that are particular to that region that you need to be aware of.
0: We point them in the right direction on that. My staff doesn't have, you know, that data, but what we will tell them is, like, for example, if you're going to the Amazon or something, you need to get these, you know, shots or whatever. Mm-hmm. You know, we point them in the right direction because that's their lane, the people that know this stuff. And there's different places of the world that you do have to be, you know, vaccinated. And there are folks that do that. My main concern is to take care of our military and our veterans to make sure that they're, you know, getting the travel they need, you know, with their layovers and making sure all the stars line up.
1: Well, I would think that would maybe be an advantage of working with military clients if they've deployed. I mean, they probably have all their vaccinations, right? I mean, unless it's something.
0: For the most part, they do, unless they're going unless they're at a duty station right now where they don't need them. You know, it goes back to Band of Brothers. I mean, and folks, if you have not watched that miniseries, again, I know I've said it before, watch that. That has changed my life. But the point I'm trying to say is that, yes, if you're active duty military, 9 times out of 10, the medical base there will get you up to speed on your shots and vaccinations. But for the most part, Ben, when people travel, Aruba, Bonaire, Curacao, Martinique, St. Barts, St. Kitts, you know, they're not going to require, you know, over-the-top shots. Now, of course, during COVID, I mean, I went to Jamaica. I had to be tested for COVID at the Palladium Resort. And there was a whole mess on that. And unfortunately, hopefully, that's in the rearview mirror.
1: Scott, we've got about 3 minutes left. What are the tips? I mean, if there was a 4-page paperback manual that Scott Lero is going to provide me if I was particularly taking a vacation overseas that I need to think about and prepare for, what would be some of those suggestions, particularly if I'm traveling with a family with maybe younger kids?
0: Yeah, that's a very good question because I got a 6-year-old and a 4-year-old. Number one, preparation, 100%. I know a friend of mine today about this. You've got to prepare. You've got to take time away from your job and away from watching the kids and delve into where you're going. And I can tell you, before I went to Cancun, I learned as much as I could about it. Before I went to Jamaica, before I went to the Dominican Republic, take time out of your day to learn about the destinations, because a lot of times you go and you miss so much stuff. For example, my daughter and son-in-law just returned from Greece. They were on a Virgin Voyages cruise. And my daughter took the time to learn about, to do things, to go to the places. And in Italy, you know, there's a huge issue with pickpocketers. So be sure that you either have a strap or something to protect your passport and your credit card. So all I'm saying is to do the research to make sure that when you do take that trip, if it's to Alaska or Iceland, go there with a head full of knowledge so you come back with great memories.
1: Scott, it's been a real pleasure here. We're running out of time. In fact, I've had an author on who's a former Delta Force operator who has written, gosh, I don't know, 10, 12 best-selling thrillers. And he's got to go visit the locations that he puts in his book. So I'm going to send him an email and say he needs to contact you and make sure he gets some discount on travel next time. I tell you, one of the best vacations I ever took in my life was a Windjammer cruise. I was on the Fantôme, which unfortunately now is sitting at the bottom of the Caribbean after a bad encounter with the hurricane. What would be, if you were to pick your top two domestic destinations, what would they be?
0: Oh my gosh, that's so, I mean, I'm from Chicago, so I'd love to go back to Chicago and go to a couple Cubs games and eat some great pizza. And then, I tell you, the second one, that'd be a tough one. I mean, I don't want to go to Las Vegas. I think it's 117 degrees out there. So I wouldn't, I've been to Vegas many times. Boy, that's a tough one. Chicago and, maybe Wisconsin. I think Wisconsin is cool.
1: I tell you what, I'll encourage folks, just ladies and gentlemen, just go to militaryfares.com and explore the options they got available there. And again, I want to emphasize, you don't have to be active duty military to take advantage of their programs. 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Scott Lara, thanks so much for spending your time with our listeners today.
0: Thank you, Ben.
1: Oh, and by the way, there's that very cool submarine museum in Chicago with the German submarine.
0: Yes, it's the Beale Museum. I bet they're not in there.
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6: 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But before the rest of us laugh, know this. 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Technology helping us make better better decisions is probably a good thing, but there's a difference between getting information and surrendering judgment. 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You've been listening to The Mike Hewitt Show, business, work, and politics like you've never heard it before. 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
27: This Sunday, Rule of Law. President Trump's former personal defense lawyer takes on his new role as Attorney General.
28: I want people who want to do the right thing every day.
27: How will he use the power of the Justice Department? I'll talk to newly confirmed Attorney General Todd Blanche and party lines.
29: Thank you, Minnesota!
27: With just 11 weeks until the midterms, Democrats are being pulled in two directions as they fight for a path back to power.
29: The many just won.
30: Our focus right now is making sure that we win as many seats as we can.
27: Can Democrats unite before November? I'll talk to House Democratic Leader Hakeem Jeffries and Democratic Congressman Ro Khanna of California. Plus, flight risk. The secret flight that helped President Trump evade an Iranian threat. A decoy plane, a catering truck, and a secret switch on the tarmac in Turkey.
31: I don't worry about anything, to be honest. Whatever it is, you know my attitude? Whatever.
27: Joining me for insight and analysis are Jonathan Martin of Politico, former Homeland Security Secretary Jay Johnson, and Republican strategist Sarah Fagan. Welcome to Sunday. It's Meet the Press.
32: From NBC News in Washington, the longest-running show in television history, this is Meet the Press with Kristen Welker.
27: Good Sunday morning. We are just 79 days until the midterm elections, and both parties are facing a test. Democrats are racing to unite a party pulled between its progressive and moderate wings, while Republicans face rising gas prices and an Iran war that is getting harder to control. And it's against that backdrop that Todd Blanche has gone from President Trump's personal lawyer to the man now in charge of the Justice Department. He survived a bruising confirmation fight, including Republican opposition over President Trump's so-called anti-weaponization fund. Now the test. Can Blanche run the Justice Department independently of the president he once represented? This week, the new attorney general made this promise.
28: I promise you that I will lead this department with integrity. I promise you that I will focus on our core mission, which is to uphold the rule of law fairly and impartially, to keep this great country safe, and to protect the rights of every citizen in this country. It's a promise that we're going to uphold the law without fear or favor.
27: And joining me now is Attorney General Todd Blanche.

0: Not going to pledge that, and no attorney general should ever pledge that. The president, I mean, if I were to pledge I will be independent of the White House, what that means is that if President Trump says, I want the Department of Justice to go after every violent criminal in this country, which is what he has said, what you're saying to me is I just say, no, sir, not going to do it. So I will act with integrity. Our prosecutors will act with integrity. We will prosecute without fear or any sort of favor. And that's exactly what we've been doing, and that's what every Department of Justice should do.
1: Well, I guess big picture, if the president asks you to do something that you feel crosses an ethical or legal line, would you do it?
0: The president will never ask me to do something unethical or legal or illegal. He never has. He never will. And no, I swore to the Constitution of the United States, like every cabinet secretary has done and like every attorney general before me has done. And so this narrative that's mostly pushed by the left and pushed by the media, that the president's going to pull me aside and ask me to do something illegal, is completely a false narrative, not true, will not happen, and hasn't happened.
1: Okay, let's delve into how you do see your tenure. You appeared with President Trump at the Nassau County Police Academy on Friday. You made some comments that did get a lot of attention. I want to play it, get your reaction on the other side. Take a look.
2: My administration and my Department of Justice, if anybody touches a federal law enforcement officer in any way inappropriate, we will prosecute them to the fullest extent of the law.
1: And yet, Mr. Attorney General, on President Trump's first day in office, as you know, he pardoned everyone who attacked the Capitol on January 6th, including 172 people who pleaded guilty to assaulting police officers. How is that consistent with your pledge to always protect law enforcement?
0: There's nothing inconsistent about that. The president's pardon powers, any president's pardon powers, are not limited. So when I say, and when this Department of Justice says, and when the FBI says, like we're saying, and every U.S. attorney is saying, that if you assault law enforcement, we will prosecute you to the fullest extent of the law, that is absolutely what President Trump expects. Absolutely what I expect of our prosecutors, and that's completely separate from any president's ability to pardon.
1: But he did the opposite of that, effectively. I mean, on January 6th, police officers were beaten with baseball bats and flagpoles. Do you believe it was wrong to pardon the people who assaulted police officers on January 6th, given that you have vowed to protect law enforcement?
0: Every attorney general vows to protect law enforcement, including me. And so, no, I'm not opining or in any way saying what President Trump did is wrong. Absolutely not. By the way,
1: isn't it inconsistent with what you said, though? Is
0: absolutely
1: it inconsistent
0: not.
1: There's with a difference, your pledge?
0: No, there's a difference between saying we will prosecute anybody. If later a president chooses to pardon that individual, that is the president's right under our Constitution. Do not forget that a few days before President Trump pardoned the individuals associated and who had pled guilty to the conduct on January 6th, President Biden pardoned hundreds and hundreds of criminals, many of whom were quite violent. So that's his right to do that, just like it's President Trump's right to do that.
1: But what message does it send to police officers that people who assaulted them were pardoned?
0: The message to police officers is consistent and same every single day, which is that we will protect you. And by the way, that's a little bit interesting coming from a place where we see violent protests breaking out all over the country, in New Jersey, in Minneapolis, in Seattle, in California. And instead of there being a full-throated defense by leadership on the Democrat side, on the Republican side, what you have is it's as if we're doing something wrong by saying we will protect law enforcement and we will prosecute those who assault law enforcement. We're not.
1: Let's, on this issue of January 6th, your confirmation was actually held up over the so-called anti-weaponization fund. I just want to remind folks what that means. That would have effectively paid people who felt they were in some ways wronged by the federal government and could have included people who attacked the Capitol on January 6th. You signed a document. You testified under oath that the fund is dead. But President Trump has said he wishes it weren't. If the president asks you to revive the fund, will you tell him no?
0: Well, the president has said it's dead as well. So you can, and as the president has said, that he very strongly believes that those that had this Department of Justice weaponized against them should be compensated, that he's going to continue to say that.
1: He said it's up to you. He was just asked about it. He said, effectively, it's up to you what to do about this.
0: And I've said repeatedly it's dead. And he has also said it's dead. He said it in a cabinet meeting with the press there. And so I think there's this, it might be enjoyable for the media to continually ask me about whether the fund is really dead. And there is no fund. No money went from the Treasury to any account. There were no

0: commissioners established, and so there is no fund. There will be no fund. I've said it repeatedly, and the different angles coming almost every time I speak with the media, someone says, well, wait, is it really dead? And I say, yes, it is. And then the next interview I give, somebody will say to me, is it really dead? And I promise you, I will say, yes, it is dead.
1: So you're saying you rule out ever reviving it, but just to be very clear, can you guarantee that under your Department of Justice, anyone who attacked the Capitol on January 6th will not receive one dime of taxpayer money if they file a claim against the federal government?
0: Well, anybody can file a claim against the federal government, not just anybody associated with January 6th. I'm not going to sit here and say on a news program whether a litigation that may or may not happen will result in money. I can't do that. So what I will say is that there's a process in place for decades where somebody that believes they've been wronged or a tort's been committed against them by the federal government can seek redress. And I'm, you know, beyond that, I'm not going to comment about hypotheticals of what will happen in any of those cases.
1: So potentially they could get paid under another stream of government funding, but not the anti-weaponization
0: fund. Well, I don't know what, when you say they could get paid, what is their claim? Were they, is it somebody who pled guilty?
1: The Justice Department's judgment fund.
0: No. So, right, but when you say they could get paid, anybody who sues the federal government could get paid. It depends on the facts. It depends on the circumstances. It depends on what it's alleged the government did. And so I don't know the circumstances of any hypothetical case, and I'm not going to comment on a hypothetical case today, but there is a process in place where if you believe that you've had a tort committed against you by the government, whether it's slipping on ice outside of a federal post office or a law enforcement officer assaulting you, you are allowed to seek compensation.
1: Okay, let's talk about a case that was recently brought before the Justice Department. The DOJ dropped charges against the Olympic canoeist that it accused of vandalizing the reflecting pool on the National Mall, saying the damage was caused by, quote, botched installation and not vandalism. President Trump, though, said U.S. Attorney Jeanine Pirro was wrong and that she should revisit the case. Do you support Jeanine Pirro dropping the case, or do you support President Trump's calls to revive the case?
0: Yes, I absolutely support U.S. Attorney Pirro, as does President Trump. Now, that's different than whether the president is extraordinarily frustrated at what happened in that case. And I don't in any way fault him for that. And by the way, the filings didn't say that all of the damage was done by faulty construction. OK, so that's where there's some, the media is getting some of the reporting wrong.
1: Well, it says damage was done as a result of a botched installation and not vandalism as initially represented.
0: There was potential vandalism, and we know that there was vandalism because there's witnesses. That's also in the brief that you're citing, that there's witnesses that talked about the fact that there was vandalism.
1: What do you mean by potential vandalism?
0: There's a witness that said, I observed the defendant vandalizing the reflecting pool. Now, that's different than whether ultimately we had the proof, and you saw what U.S. Attorney Pirro said about that in her filings. And I said this before. We're talking about a single case, okay? We're talking about one case. We had another case of vandalism against the memorial earlier this week. This is horrible, what's happening in our nation's capital with some of these really, really sick people vandalizing our national monuments. U.S. Attorney Pirro is doing a phenomenal job of enforcing that, going after anybody who's doing it. And I think judging her on a single case because of the evidence that we had is not fair.
1: Should the president have a voice in individual prosecution decisions at all?
0: Every American has a voice in prosecutions. I mean, we hear from Americans all the time. As a matter of fact, many of our investigations start with an American citizen coming forward and saying they saw something. And so whether President Trump should have a, quote, voice, it depends.
1: Take his opinions into consideration when he says, I think this case should be revived? Will you take that into consideration?
0: Hold on. Will I take the President of the United States' view on something into consideration? Yes. Of course, and I hope every attorney general in history would not answer that question differently. Just let's play that out. The president of the United States, the elected president of the United States, says something to me, and I'm supposed to say to you, I would say, nope. I mean, that's not the way it works. Now, the president is extraordinarily, every day he wakes up, with one mission, which is making this country better. And as it relates to me, making this country safer. So if he has a view on that, he talks about it on social media, he talks about it when he speaks to the American people, that's certainly something that I listen to.
1: I'm asking in part because we did see this clash play out in his first term. Bill Barr, the Attorney General during President Trump's first term, did push back against President Trump in 2020. As you recall, he told him his election claims were detached from reality. If you were faced with a similar situation, something that you did not think actually met the standard, the legal standard in your mind, would you stand up to the president?
0: I mean, so I will always stand up for what's right. And I do not, the president does not expect any of his leaders, including me, to just say yes to him no matter what he says. And so, of course, there's vigorous back and forth with every cabinet member and the president of the United States, which is exactly what President Trump expects. And there again, there is this extraordinarily false narrative that the president wakes up in the morning and calls me and says, Todd, go prosecute X or Y. He does not do that. He has never done that. He will never do that. And so if there's something that he wants to do, but he needs to know that there's a challenge or that we can't do it, of course I will tell him. It happens all the time with all of his leaders, and that's what he expects.
1: One of the issues that he really cares about, the midterms, and there's been a lot of focus on the midterms as it relates to the Justice Department, which has lost 22 cases trying to force states to turn over their voter rolls. State officials have pushed back against those moves. They say states dictate how elections are run, not the federal government. Is it time for the DOJ to drop this fight, and will you do it?
0: Well, just, I mean, we're relying on a statute passed by Congress that allows us in the right circumstances to review and get those voter rolls. And so, yes, we're not going to stop doing what I think every American should expect us to do, which is make sure that we have elections that are fair. And as that relates to the Department of Justice, that means making sure that there are no constitutional legal violations, even at the state level. So, yes, the President Trump, this administration knows and of course understands that states administer elections, and that will always be the case, but it doesn't mean the federal government should play no role. And so the tension there is, of course, whether we should be playing the role that we're playing, and that's really what we're litigating.
1: How far are you willing to take this fight? Because you've been ruled against now 22 times. Are you going to take this all the way to the Supreme Court, do you anticipate?
0: We'll see. We'll see what happens. We're trying to work
1: it out
0: with states. Of course. Yes, absolutely. It's a possibility. Election integrity is something that President Trump ran on and the American people elected him. It's something that every American should care about. And so the idea that the Department of Justice is trying to investigate issues around elections to make sure they're fair and make sure they're conducted the right way is not something that we should be running away from. That's something we should be running right towards.
1: I want to finally shift gears here a little bit. And ask you about an issue that is, full disclosure, close to us here at NBC, the kidnapping of Savannah Guthrie's beloved mom, Nancy. Yeah. The FBI told the Wall Street Journal, quote, the state is the lead in this investigation, has always been the lead. Mr. Attorney General, she has been missing for more than 6 months now. Is it time for the FBI to take the lead in this investigation?
0: It's a horrible situation, and I share the grief and the frustration that you and your colleagues have and that the whole country has in this situation. I mean, I think whether the FBI takes the lead, we are there to support and give, and President Trump pledged it, Director Patel pledged it, the resources, anything that investigation needs. We are working as hard as we can with the state and local law enforcement in every area, and that means not only providing assistance with manpower, but any sort of forensic assistance. And so we're going to continue to do that. Whether we come in with sharp elbows and take it over, that's not necessarily the right thing to do for her or for anybody, but making sure it's done right and making sure it's that this investigation is being conducted the way that it should be is something we're doing.
1: Is there an update? Are you any closer to solving this?
0: I don't have any update. I don't. And I'm sorry to say that because I wish I had an update. And I know that this type of case is heartbreaking, especially when it plays out nationally like this one has. And all I can say is that Director Patel and his leadership and the leadership out in that area of the country it will remain a priority as it should, with resources and with energy and with focus, and we hope that we get something soon.
1: All right, Mr. Attorney General, thank you so very much for
0: thank
1: being
0: you.
1: Here.
0: Thank
1: we
0: you
1: really
0: very
1: appreciate
0: much.
1: It. When we come back, House Democratic Leader Hakeem Jeffries joins me next.
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1: Welcome back. And joining me now is Democratic House Minority Leader Hakeem Jeffries of New York. 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
12: Good morning. Great to be with you.
1: Great to have you back. We appreciate it. I do want to start with the recent midterm election results. 7 Democratic incumbent House members have lost their seats this election cycle, Leader Jeffries, including some who you endorsed, who lost to more progressive candidates. What message do you think voters are trying to send?
12: Well, I expect that there will be at least 220 members of the House Democratic Caucus when we take back the majority, if not a number much greater than that. And what is clear is that the American people want us to focus on driving down the high cost of living and dealing with the affordability crisis that has created a situation in this country where far too many people are working hard, they're playing by the rules, but they can't thrive and can barely survive, which is why we, as House Democrats, are committed to fighting for an affordable America every day, every week, every month, until we solve this crisis.
1: I want to ask you about what is effectively a battle taking place inside the Democratic Party. Longtime Democratic official Rahm Emanuel, who, as you know, is also eyeing a potential run in 2028, recently described Democratic socialists this way. Take a look.
13: You know, last weekend in Chicago, the DSA held a convention. You're not Democrats. You're a separate party. I'll see you in November.
1: Do Democratic socialists belong in the Democratic Party, Leader Jeffries?
12: Well, what I can say is that I do not support defunding the police. I do not support open borders. I do not support abolishing the Senate. We're focused on actually solving problems that hardworking American taxpayers want us to solve, which is to lower the high cost of living in a situation where life is far too expensive in this country. That's the Democratic agenda. That's what House Democrats are fighting to achieve.
1: Do you think, though, that there is room in the Democratic Party, under the tent of the Democratic Party, for Democratic socialists? Is it big enough?
12: Well, listen, I don't support the DSA agenda, as has been articulated by the DSA itself. Now, you're going to have individual members who have been elected in Democratic primaries, and if they are elected in the general in November, will be part of the House Democratic Caucus. It's going to be a broad caucus. There will be progressives, there will be New Dems, there will be Blue Dogs. What I'm excited about are the candidates who are running to flip seats in November to deliver us a majority that pushes back against Donald Trump's extremism and moves the country in the right direction. That means us, House Democrats, lowering the high cost of living in areas like groceries and gas and, of course, housing, and fighting to make health care affordable for every single American, while at the same period of time pushing back against the corruption that has been unleashed on the American people and holding the crooks accountable beginning on day one in January of next year.
1: All right. Well, let's talk about your agenda. If you do, in fact, find yourself in power in January of next year, one of the big issues, as you know, many Democratic candidates have been talking about is abolishing ICE. If Democrats win back the House, if you become Speaker, would you bring a vote to abolish ICE to the House floor?
12: Well, here's what I believe unites Democrats in terms of dealing with the situation that we confront in this country. First, we need a safe, secure, and strong border. We also need to proceed under the principle that immigration enforcement in this country should be fair, just, and humane. And clearly, ICE is completely and totally out of control, which is why Democrats in this Congress haven't given Donald Trump's violent mass deportation machine a dime until we actually see dramatic, bold, and transformational reform. That means ICE conducting itself like every other cop, police officer, and law enforcement agency in this country, because we believe that taxpayer dollars should actually be used to make life more affordable for the American people, as opposed to brutalizing and killing American citizens like Alex Pretty and Renee Nicole Good, or violently target law-abiding immigrants, which is what ICE is doing right now.
1: It sounds like you're saying ICE should be reformed, not abolished. So just to be very clear, would you bring a vote to actually abolish ICE to the House floor? Do you think that goes too far?
12: What I've said is that we're committed to dramatically reforming ICE in a variety of different ways, consistent with what the American people want us to do. In other words, the mask should come off. Body cameras should come on. Judicial warrants should be required before ICE can storm into the homes of the American people, rip them out of their bed in the dead of night and try to detain them without justification. We also need to make sure that ICE agents are actually subject to prosecution at the state and local level so that they can be held criminally accountable when they break the law. That's not what's happening right now. When you have a Justice Department under Todd Blanche, for instance, that's become a wholly owned subsidiary of the Trump cartel and Donald Trump's extreme agenda, as opposed to standing up for the rule of law.
1: All right, let's move on to Medicare for All. You co-sponsored Medicare for All legislation from 2013 to 2021. You've not co-sponsored it since you became Democratic leader. Will you put Medicare for All up for a vote if you become Speaker?
12: Well, listen, these are all conversations that the House Democratic Caucus is going to have. Right now, we're focused on November 3rd, not January 3rd. What we are promising the American people is that we're going to fight to make health care affordable for every single American. And we know there's a lot of damage that Republicans have done that we've got to restore and repair. For instance, Republicans have enacted the largest cut to Medicaid in American history. More than $1 trillion or so has been cut from Medicaid. And what you're going to have is about 14 million Americans lose access to health care.
1: Do you personally support Medicare for All? Do you personally support Medicare for All?
12: No, as you indicated, I haven't co-sponsored the Medicare for All legislation that has been introduced over the last several years. I do think we need to figure out how to fix our broken healthcare system and then build something better once we repair the damage that has been done. Now, that will include doing things like extending the Affordable Care Act tax credits so that more than 20 million people who have seen their health insurance premiums skyrocket, in some cases by up to $1,000 a month, that's not sustainable. And that's something that Donald Trump and Republicans have visited upon the American people.
1: Just to be very clear, though, as a Democratic leader in the House, would you vote for or against Medicare for All?
12: I think, as you've indicated in your question to me, it's not legislation that I currently am co-sponsoring or that I support.
1: Okay.
12: But we do support the notion that we've got to find a path forward to fix our broken healthcare system and make healthcare affordable for every single American.
1: All right, let's turn to the Supreme Court. This week, you called for dramatic reform to the Supreme Court. Former Vice President Kamala Harris has called for expanding the court to 13 justices. Do you support adding more justices to the court, Leader Jeffries?
12: What I support is dramatic reform. And what that looks like, to begin with, is making sure that the Supreme Court actually has an ethical code of conduct so that they're not able to simply conduct themselves in ways that are inconsistent with the notion in this country that no one is above the law. And that should actually include Supreme Court justices. And we've seen right-wing justices like Thomas and Alito engage in behavior that is ethically questionable at best. That has to change because the American people should have confidence in the highest court in the land. Now, in terms of the broad reforms that are going to be necessary to actually deliver a court that's functioning like a separate and co-equal branch of government, as opposed to what we saw, for instance, with respect to the Calais decision, where the Supreme Court gutted the Voting Rights Act in ways that do the bidding of extreme MAGA Republicans who turned around in the Deep South and unleashed these Jim Crow-like tactics. Yes, I have a problem with that. It's inconsistent with the law and with the Constitution. Now, Jamie Raskin, the top Democrat on the Judiciary Committee, and other Judiciary Committee Dems are going to take the lead on what dramatic reform of the Supreme Court looks
1: like. Very quickly, Leader Jeffries, I want to get your take on what you are anticipating in November. You have said failure is not an option when it comes to winning back the House. Former Speaker of the House Nancy Pelosi has said she wants Democrats to win at least 30 seats. Is that realistic? How many seats do you think Democrats are going to win?
12: Well, we're going to work as hard as we can to get to 218 and then win as many seats above that as possible so we can actually deliver a Congress that is focused on making life better for the American people, on making life more affordable, on ensuring that people can't simply survive, which is the challenge right now, but are able to thrive in this great country of ours moving forward.
1: All right. Leader Jeffries, thank you very much. We will track everything from now until November. Appreciate your being here.
12: Thank you.
1: When we come back, Democratic Congressman Ro Khanna of California joins me next.
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1: Welcome back. And joining me now is Congressman Ro Khanna of California. Congressman Khanna, welcome back to Meet the Press.
25: Thanks for having me back.
1: Thank you so much for being here in person. Let's talk about the state of play as we head toward November. We are seeing this battle play out inside the Democratic Party. I was just talking about it with Leader Jeffries between moderates and progressives. And we've really seen some mixed results. For example, the win by Dr. Abdul El-Sayed in Michigan, the loss by Francesca Hong in Wisconsin. What do you make of it? And how can Democrats unify heading into November, given these deep divisions?
0: There's an energy that the economic system is just working for a few, for people in my district, one-third of the nation's wealth, and not working for many. And that is really the animating theme in the Democratic Party, that we want the economy working for everyone. Now, we have different ideas on how to do there. I am for Medicare for all. I'm for a tax on billionaires. I'm for no foreign wars. So there are legitimate differences, but the unifying theme is that this system isn't working for ordinary Americans.
1: What do you make of what you just heard from Leader Jeffries on Medicare for all?
0: Medicare for all is arguably the most important priority. It would save money and it would save lives. Look, there was just a Yale study that came out. It would save $1 trillion in terms of costs, in terms of health care. There, we know that the average income of workers is 43%. It's the lowest it's ever been since 1929. One of the reasons is because of exploding health insurance. Medicare for all would increase wages.
1: Were you disappointed to hear Leader Jeffries say at this point in time he says he wouldn't vote for Medicare for all?
0: Well, look, I respect the difference, but I will say this. It needs to have a vote on the House floor. The majority of the House Democrats are going to support it. It is one of the most important policies if you actually believe in saving lives and in helping increase wages for working class Americans. You talk to folks and they'll say the biggest thing that pushes me into bankruptcy is if someone gets cancer and I can't afford the bills. And even people who have insurance, look at how many premiums have been increasing. This would save money for ordinary Americans and it would increase their wages. It's the single biggest roadblock in our economic system hurting working families.
1: Let me ask you about something that Congresswoman Alexandria Ocasio-Cortez said in an interview last week. She, of course, another progressive leader, she said woke one was crazy, effectively suggesting some progressive views just went too far in the 2020s. Do you agree with Alexandria Ocasio-Cortez that woke one was crazy?
0: Well, I don't know what these labels mean. I'll tell you what I've always stood for. I have never been for defunding police. Our district in Silicon Valley is one of the safest districts in the country. We've actually had more police in San Jose and Fremont, but I believe in police reform so people aren't racially profiled. I have never believed in open borders. I've always been for a secure border, but I've called for abolishing ICE. You know, I was just in Austin, and I talked to Benny, who was a Trump supporter, and he said that the Lorenzo Salgado's killing, a father's killing, who was a construction worker, has changed him. He thinks ICE should be abolished. He thinks it's crazy that ICE officers are arresting people who are pouring concrete. So my view on all of this is have common sense. You can be for borders but abolishing ICE. You can be for police but making sure we don't racially profile.
1: Francesca Hong obviously got a lot of attention for a post calling to get rid of Thanksgiving. She tried to explain that. Does that type of rhetoric hurt the overall progressive cause, do you think?
0: You know, I really feel bad for what happened to Francesca. And I know it's fashionable to distance yourself. I'm not. I was proud to endorse her, and she's far more than the caricature that was presented. The main reason she was running was to stop data centers and to have childcare. And she's a daughter of Asian immigrants. Look, I love Thanksgiving. I grew up in an Indian American household. We would go to Indian uncles and aunties to have Thanksgiving. We'd watch the Michigan-Ohio State game. But to judge her and caricature her based on a tweet, it was just, I think, unfortunate. And of course, you know, we should love and revere the history of this country, but we also have to understand for someone like her, a single mother, Asian American, how hard it is to break into politics. She doesn't have multimillionaire donors. She doesn't have Speaker Pelosi or someone clearing her path.
1: You bring up data centers, so I want to ask you about that. You are a congressman from Silicon Valley. Data centers have obviously become a big flashpoint in this midterm election cycle, frankly, with candidates on both sides of the aisle increasingly saying that they are opposed to them out of concerns for the impact that they could have on the environment, the enormous energy costs. I want to just play you a snippet of some of the ads that we've seen. Get your reaction on the other side.
6: Congressman Tom Barrett wants to turn this field into a data center.
7: It's an existential threat.
8: Malone voted against stopping data centers, allowing them to expand unchecked.
9: Why are there 226 data centers in Ohio, fifth most of any state?
10: John Husted, that's why.
11: In my Florida, you don't protect our pocketbooks and our people, you won't build data centers, period.
1: Can America lead the world in artificial intelligence if it opposes the very infrastructure that is needed to build these AI centers?
0: We need a data center bill of rights. Look, these companies are in my district, NVIDIA, AMD, that are building the chips and the servers. But we can't be putting data centers in residential communities. We can't be putting data centers in farmland. You can't shove a data center down the throats of a local community without any say that that community has. You can't be jacking up electricity prices. Even the technology leaders understand that there needs to be a pause so that we can get this right. Why aren't you putting them in a brownfield where there's been deindustrialized land? Why are you putting them in residential communities?
1: So you're not opposed to them, but you think it needs regulation.
0: I believe it needs regulation. I introduced a data center bill of rights saying it should never be in a residential community or farmland, and a local community should have the say of whether to do it. And I do think a pause in states like Pennsylvania, where I was, where you've got six data centers in Plymouth. It's about 45 minutes from where I grew up in Conshohocken. It makes no sense. I mean, why are you putting it there and these local communities have no say?
1: I want to ask you a little bit about the future as we look beyond 2026. You obviously have not ruled out a potential run for president. Congresswoman Alexandria Ocasio-Cortez was asked about her plans in 2028. She explicitly left the door open to a possible run in 2028. Why do you think you would be the better progressive leader in 2028 instead of an Alexandria Ocasio-Cortez?
0: Oh, she's a phenomenal talent. And she's been so authentic in what she's done this week. And I have such respect for her. I do believe that the progressive movement is going to have many different voices, from city council to Congress to mayor, governor to president. But for me, I'm most focused on a national economic vision for this country. I represent Silicon Valley, one third of the nation's wealth, $20 trillion. It's working for a few billionaires in a few places, but it's not working for people I grew up with. And my vision is, how do we get the future economy working for every community and every American, a new deal for America for our time?
1: How do you believe you're different than Alexandria Ocasio-Cortez? What's your biggest difference?
0: Well, we have different things that we're offering the country. For me, it is an economic vision. How are we going to reindustrialize this country? How are we going to bring new jobs everywhere? How are we going to make sure AI is not just working for a few billionaires, but is working for communities that were deindustrialized? I have a clear economic vision. I call it economic patriotism. And I believe that this is what the Democratic Party needs, a new national economic project to make sure every person has a stake in the country. And, you know, we'll see whether that it's me or not. But I will say this, the Democrats' path back out of the wilderness is to have a clear national economic message. We shafted too many communities that were deindustrialized. We left out the working class. People want to know that someone understands the economy and they have a vision for the future where their families will succeed.
1: All right, Congressman Ro Khanna, thanks so much. Really appreciate your being here.
0: Appreciate it.
1: When we come back, can the polls be trusted heading into the midterms? Our Meet the Press Minute is next.
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1: Welcome back. After recent election results defied the polls, the credibility of polling is once again under the microscope. But the debate over whether polls can be trusted is nothing new. Back in 1984, George Gallup Jr., then president of the Gallup poll, joined this broadcast to defend the accuracy of his polling data.
29: You're confident in yours, but why is it at the same time that so many different pollsters come up with so many different results?
30: That's a reflection of a lot of things. In order to compare two different polling organizations' results, you have to have the same interviewing time, you have to have the same question, order the same question, and very importantly, you have to use the same turnout scales. We are using the same turnout scale that we've developed over the years. And so I think there's a part of the reason why you have these differences, actually. And I should make one more point, which I think is very important, that often poll results are reported in terms of a spread, a 20-point spread.
31: Right.
30: But it must be borne in mind that that really means a change, exchange of 10 percentage points in the vote. That spread, I think, exaggerates the difference between the candidates often, because if one goes up 10, the other has to go down 10, of course.
1: The panel is here. Jonathan Martin, Politics Bureau Chief and Senior Political Columnist for Politico. Republican strategist Sarah Fagan and former Homeland Security Secretary under President Obama, Jay Johnson. Thanks to all of you for being here. Jay Mart, let me allow you to kick it off. We saw mixed results this week between progressives and moderates, and you heard Leader Jeffries and Congressman Khanna respond to that. What do you think the messages for Democrats right now moving forward?
6: Let me take the big picture first. Yeah. You know, for decades now, we've been living through a world in which we have this red and blue political map, and sort of demography is destiny. And I think the story now is that you can apply those same lines to primaries. And Democrats are fractured along clean lines of age, race, and education, just the same as our general election is now fractured along those same lines. Hong won 20 counties in Wisconsin, guys. Of those 20, 10 have a University of Wisconsin campus. That's where those votes are. They're younger, they're much more educated and progressive. But she lost because she could not win over black voters, pragmatic whites, both with money and working class white voters in more rural parts of Wisconsin. So I think that's the big picture. The more narrow question about this midterm is this going to create a challenge for Democrats? And I think in a few races it can, Michigan obviously being the example in the Senate race. I think, though, for the most part, this is more of a 28 story than a 26 story. This is the dawn, and the day that will follow is 2028. Mm. Midterms are about the party in power, and this is about President Trump more than anything else.
1: A lot of lessons as we look to 2020. You brought up Michigan. Let's take a look at a map, Sarah Fagan, of where this race for the Senate stands right now. A lot of blue when you look at that map, with the exception of Michigan, where Rogers leads Dr. Abdul Al-Sayed, according to this Fox News poll, by 4 points. Yeah. What do you make of that? And just how competitive do you think a purple state like Michigan is, where Democrats are going to be all hands on deck trying to hold on to that seat?
8: Well, I think for the reasons that Jonathan just outlined, you know, Michigan is the best chance for the Republican Party to pick up a seat. But I think the broader challenge is that there's just so many places that are competitive in which resources are having to be spent, including the state of Texas, which should not require Republicans to have to intervene. And now tens of millions of dollars are going to be spent defending somebody who should have an easy victory and would have if it had been John Cornyn, in my view. I think that kind of the broader issue that Republicans are facing is just a wide-scale enthusiasm gap. And we are seeing that among every measure that matters in politics. Mm-hmm. Democrats hold an 18-point gap among self-reported enthusiasm. That's 26 levels, 2006 levels, 2010 levels, when Republicans had a wave election. They're wave-like numbers, and that is very worrisome for the party.
1: And it all comes against the backdrop of a newly installed Attorney General, Secretary Johnson. What do you make of what we heard from Todd Blanche, particularly as it relates to the midterms? They've lost 22 cases so far, but he said they're potentially going to take it all the way to the Supreme Court.
9: So over 22 is not an admirable record for a lawyer. There's a point where the lawyer says to the client, hey, let's stop banging our head against the wall here. The issue in every one of these cases is the same, whether or not the federal government has the statutory authority to obtain voter registration list unredacted with voters, social security numbers, dates of birth, and the courts uniformly across the country, Nevada, U.S. Court of Appeals for the Sixth Circuit, which is a fairly moderate circuit, to New Jersey, have all said no, even though in New Jersey the governor had to recently acknowledge that there were some 400 non-citizens who were allowed to vote through computer error. But the courts have all said no to this. And the thing I worry about most in this whole debate leading up to the midterms, leading up to the 28 election, is the most serious threat to our democracy, to the integrity of our election system, are this continued suspicion and speculation fueled by people with a public voice. The Chinese are not roaming around in voting machines. The 2020 election was the most scrutinized in history, yet through 60 court decisions, no judge found that the votes were altered or results were changed.
1: You're absolutely right. There is so much skepticism, and it comes, Jay Martis, President Trump is out dealing with one of the biggest challenges that he is facing, that Republicans are facing, which is this question of affordability, gas prices. I want to play a little bit of what we heard from him on Friday and get everyone's reaction.
16: So, for you to pay a tiny little bit more for your gasoline,
0: Just remember, you're doing it so that a very evil country cannot have a country. Really, it's the number one state sponsor of terror in the world. We don't want to have them have a nuclear weapon.
1: Jaymard, how does that play with voters?
6: Well, number one, that wasn't the case he made in 24.
1: Yeah.
6: There was no asterisk. He said, I'm going to lower your prices, period. Secondly, he never made a public case to the country, and Sarah knows this, for why you have to invade Iran. There was never a sustained public campaign for this war. And I think the combination of those two things, it wasn't what he ran on in 24, and then he just does this suddenly at the end of February, has created a massive political problem for him. And I think you can say today that effectively, if there's not any kind of a ceasefire in the next month, I think the midterms in this country were decided on July 18th, because that's the day the MOU with Iran officially comes to an end. There's a window there in early July where gas prices are coming down, the MOU is in effect. The 18th, it breaks down, and ever since then, gas prices are on the rise. They're over $4 a gallon now.
8: It'd be one thing if it was just gas prices, but food was was lower, and housing was lower, and healthcare was lower, but you know, the voters are speaking loudly that they are worried about affordability on every measure of their life. And that is the bigger problem, is that there is a focus on something other than economic issues.
1: Secretary?
9: This war is the foreign policy debacle of a generation, costing Americans billions of dollars. That's it.
1: All right. Well, we'll end on that point. Thank you very much for a great conversation. We really appreciate it. That is all for today. Thank you for watching. We will be back next week, because if it's Sunday, it's Nathan Pratt.

0: Meet the Press is produced by NBC News. This is Westwood One.
1: From the NACVI Injury Law Studios on the Las Vegas Strip, call 702-INJURED. 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
2: News this hour from Town Hall, I'm Mary Rose. Critics of the Trump administration are facing a strong pushback.
3: Conservatives are refuting claims that the Trump administration is falling short, pointing to a series of major wins. They say the border has been secured, wall construction has restarted, and mass deportations are underway. Supporters are also highlighting the elimination of DEI programs, rising military recruitment, and cuts to left-wing NGO funding. On the economy, they note lower inflation and stronger retirement accounts, along with a tougher stance against Iran and terrorist groups. Willie Nelson, Washington.
2: A red state AG's warning about financial discrimination against an ammo maker pays off. Correspondent Ron Taylor reports.
4: West Virginia Attorney General J.B. McCuskey investigated payment processors Bill.com, Ramp, and First Internet Bank of Indiana for denying services to Kent Cartridge Company due to its ammunition production, citing compliance restrictions. Following warning letters under the state's FIND Act, the companies pledged not to discriminate against lawful firearm businesses, with Bill.com entering a business relationship with the ammo maker. Ron Taylor reporting.
2: Tens of thousands are still without power across Hawaii as Tropical Storm Lala starts to wind down. Officials are urging people to stay off the roads until crews are able to assess the damage and begin clearing roads and bridges. Governor Josh Green says one person was killed in a storm-related car accident. At a news briefing Sunday, officials said 100 homes have been damaged or destroyed on the Big Island of Hawaii, where heavy flooding was reported. A suspect is in custody following a shooting that wounded five people at Virginia State University early Saturday. The 19-year-old suspect was arrested about 12 hours later, and he was found hiding in a closet in a campus residence hall. More on these stories at townhall.com.
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2: Lions and tigers began a long-awaited rescue.
6: 30 lions and tigers from a closed Argentine zoo are starting a new life at wildlife sanctuaries in South Africa and the United States. The animals were rescued from the former Luján Zoo northwest of Buenos Aires after years of uncertainty. Four Paws, an international animal welfare group, is overseeing the transfer, calling it one of the largest relocations of captive big cats. The animals will live in expansive enclosures at the sanctuaries. Some cats needed sedation.

0: been lifted.
1: Orchard supervisor Jesus Mendez says the halt in production had an economic impact on both producers and workers. Michoacan is Mexico's main avocado producing state and also a region where four cartels designated by the Trump administration as terrorist organizations operate. U.S. authorities fully lifted the restrictions after more Mexican troops were deployed in the region. Avocado producer Luis Manuel Soto says more troops bring more peace of mind because he says his life has repeatedly been threatened. He says, I think we can work more comfortably, do our jobs better, and hopefully they will continue providing security so that everyone in Michoacan can move forward. I'm Donna Water.
0: Americans unexpectedly cut their spending in July by the biggest drop since May 2025. More on these stories at Town Hall.
2: Hi, this is Wayne Allyn Root. 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
9: sharing. So here we are, overviewing the information that's come from Talkers Magazine at talkers.com. When I say information, the specifics of the charts for this past week, August the 10th to the 14th. You believe we're in the middle of the eighth month of the year 2026? Unbelievable. We have 10 stories, and we'll work our way around them and some other things, the people list as well. We get started with Michael Harrison, the editor and publisher of Talkers Magazine, to go through these lists and to get us started on our pinpoint examination of the world of news talk, Michael.
10: All right, here we go. It has been another crazy week and one of constant change and evolving stories. At number 10, we have kind of symmetric AOC on ABC. At number 9, we have gas prices and the economy. At number 8, the continuing spread of cyclosporiasis. At number 7, cyber attacks on U.S. water systems. At number 6, the effervescent Carolyn Leavitt to exit her post. At number 5, the ongoing reflecting pool controversy, Poolgate. At number 4, the Trump vaccine order. At number 3, Trump's Air Force One ruse. At number 2, the primary races and the DSA candidates. And at number 1, the U.S.-Iran war and control over the Strait of Hormuz. On our people survey, we have AOC at number 10, Todd Blanche at number 9. Number 8 is David Hearn. Number 7, Carolyn Leavitt. RFK Jr. is at number 6. At number 5, Francesca Hong and David Crowley, a couple of candidates out there in the heartland. Max Miller at number 4, Abdul El Sayed at number 3, Masoud Pezeshkian at number 2, and Donald Trump at number 1. And that is the way it stacks up at the very peak of the charts that we covered again here in the middle of August.
9: A virtual smorgasbord of names and the continuing focus on what goes on with Trump and the people who are around him.

0: pretty amazing. There's a concern as we go into the weekend this weekend, Michael, the concern about the poor conditions aboard some of our ships at sea, namely the aircraft carrier Abraham Lincoln. Been at sea for 9 months. Apparently there are a lot of men and women on the ship who are sick, and it brings into focus not only the president and his competency when it comes to the War Department, the Department of Defense, but also Mr. Hegseth. Other thing that came out with regard to the Navy this week, the president has ordered a return to a former system of launching jets off aircraft carriers, like he knows what the hell he's talking about. People who are in the service, people who have been admirals, people who are looking at this and they're thinking to themselves, why are we spending hundreds of billions of dollars on these ships? Basically, part of the focus is on all the ships that are in the Trump class. You know, he's created a new class of ships in the Navy. They call it the Trump class. And the idea here is to have the most modern fleet in the world, and yet we don't have where we can't take care of the ships that we have. So it does call into question some of the things that we have been calling into question, and so have many other people for a long time.
1: Yeah, a long time. It has to do with competence. It really does. And one of the biggest mistakes Trump can make is one that is often made by autocrats over the years, and that is they think they're smarter than their generals, and they start to micromanage complex wars, and almost 100%, maybe 100% of the time, are proven incapable of the task, and that's what we might be seeing right now.
0: Mm-hmm. Yeah, with both. Again, you wonder where Hegseth came from. He was in the reserves, right? Weekend anchor. How did he do that, by the way? Aren't they people in the reserves, the weekend warriors, and yet he was a weekend anchor on Fox?
1: Yeah, he was in the reserves at Fox. I don't know if he was in the reserves in the military. He was one of the wannabes and hopefuls at Fox. You know,
0: mm-hmm.
1: Maybe someday I'll wind up on the big show in the week during the weekdays.
0: Right.
1: And
0: yeah.
1: I'm not sure what the details of his actual military service were.
0: Yeah, well, that reminds me of the people who blow their own horn versus the people who don't. Brian Kilmeade is somebody that we've met a lot at the Talkers conventions, Fox radio and television host, who is, I don't know if low-key is the right word, but modest. I don't know, moderate. I'm trying to find a word. You know him better than I do. But when I think about Hegseth and all of the chest-pounding he did to try to get attention for himself, and then I just see the good everyday turn-ins of Kilmeade on radio and television, I think that's what a real host is all about. And I think he's the best one by far on Fox, and maybe one of the better people around, whether it's radio or television. I don't know. I think I'm not going to assume you share my opinion of him, but of the people that are around, he certainly is a shining star, I think.
1: Well, I mean, he often, a lot of people feel that he plays the fool, that they set him up with the assignments, or when he's on in that morning trio, that he comes up short because they put him in a corner to take the positions that are often laughed at by the rest of the media that are always trying to downplay Fox. That's an ongoing story. But my view of Brian Kilmeade is him as a person that the people don't see off the air and, you know, not on camera and, or not on microphone, because he does both radio and television. And he's a very nice guy.
0: Yes.
1: I'm not going to step into the crossfire of whether people think he's a good host or not, because he's always under fire for carrying the weight of a lot of Fox's controversial positions. Wouldn't you agree that Brian Kilmeade gets stuck with that assignment very often?
0: Well, I think he carries it well. Maybe that's why they've given it to him. Who knows? Under the circumstances, I just think, I don't know, maybe my personal opinion of some of these people doesn't necessarily regard their success on the air. I just like the guy.
1: Yeah, that's what I said. He's a nice guy. Not everybody might agree with what he says. That's what I'm saying.
0: Well, we don't. A lot of people don't agree with what we say. That doesn't mean it's wrong, although there are a lot of people who want to take guys off the air and women off the air who say things they don't agree with. That's become a really sick part of our society. If we don't agree with you, we want you off the air. And that's worked. Trump has been playing that card since he came back into office. If you don't agree with me, off. Get rid of him. Cancel their license.
1: Don't agree with me, you're a traitor. That's what
0: I'm saying. Right. Yeah. And so one would wonder, let's just go back to the Abraham Lincoln for a minute, the conditions on the ship. One wonders how it is. I guess now there's a committee that's been formed in the Congress to investigate. But how does it get to this point? Is it because of incompetence? I mean, I think this is the week's best example of how there isn't anybody paying attention because the people who really know what's going on have all been tossed out.
1: You just hit the nail on the head. It has to do with not paying attention. And often you hear criticism of the Trump administration per the war is that they don't have a plan, that they don't have an exit plan. Mm-hmm. Critics of his handling of the war show and play clips of him with a different story every 2 weeks, every week. We're about to end the war. We're about to begin the war. We're going to wipe them off the earth. They're good people. They're bad people. They're slime. That's the basis of this situation because they don't have a plan as to how to handle these deployments. Well, we're going to only be there another week. Well, we're going to only be there a few more days. We shouldn't start rotating deployments and send people for rest and recuperation and all of that. In other words, they have no plan. And as a result, real human lives are stuck in really horrible conditions. They don't have toilet paper. They don't have food. They don't have clean water. They don't have sanitary conditions. They're all cramped together. Some of them never see the light of day. Not everybody is a pilot. You got guys stuck, you know, in the body of this gigantic ship. They don't have windows. They don't see the sun. They don't breathe fresh air. And it's like, you know, who gives a damn? And now the word gets out. And of course you should give a damn. It'd be like you with your farms, not treating your cows well and having them all sickly and diseased or racehorses not being treated properly. The crews of these ships are vital to our cause, and yet they're the last thing, obviously, that the heads of this war have been thinking about, and that's a disgrace.
0: It's more than a disgrace. Pretty dangerous. When you look at all of the reports from the Russians this week and the Chinese, I thought it was very interesting. If you keep an eye, it's almost a subtopic that we, along with Trump, who's apparent every week on our countdown, the people in China or the people leading China or the people leading Russia, for example, this week the Russian leader threatened an attack on any country that abused, quote-unquote, a translation from the Russian, the merchant ships on the high seas, mostly in the Pacific. Apparently, there's been some investigation because the Russians are not following a treaty to protect there are sanctions against the Russians, and they've been sneaking around trying to get around the sanctions that were put on them by the rest of the world, and because European countries especially are boarding their ships to find out if they're avoiding the sanctions and trying to get around them. And so Putin says, if you go on our ships, we're going to attack you. So there we go with that. Yet another bellicose statement from someone. The Chinese party this week admitted that they had 10 million citizens in China as spies on the rest of the 1.4 billion people there. So if they do it in their own country, can you imagine what they're doing here or in other countries?
1: Well, I think they do it more in their own country than they do it here. I think that the real victims of totalitarian governments are the citizens.
0: Yeah. Yeah. It's a pretty amazing reality, isn't it, in this day and age? Coming up, AOC on ABC. Sounds like a new network. Top Radio Countdown.
2: 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We will produce power for the folks around this area, and this land will have a legacy. 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
0: And so it does. Doug Steffen here with Michael Harrison, the editor and publisher of Talkers Magazine, with our weekly overview, the Talk Radio Countdown Show. Items of interest that are listed every week at talkers.com for you to peruse. Number 10 this week, as Michael indicated a few minutes ago, is the appearance of AOC on ABC. And there's a new slogan. AOC. Sounds like a football slogan, right? AOC on ABC. AOC on ABC. Okay. So she's one of the members of Congress that are bigger on social media than never before. She almost instantly, when she got into Congress, attracted attention. And now more and more People are paying attention to her Instagram, the TikTok accounts that she has. There are a bunch of lawmakers, actually, that have TikTok accounts. And it seems to me, wasn't there some discussion in Congress, Michael, about reining in those people who were trying to promote themselves on social media? Was that, did I imagine that, or is that something that has taken place to sort of...
1: It might have taken place. I don't particularly remember specifically reining in politicians who use social media, because there's no way to do that. But I hear more talk about reining in young people from using social media, you know, children and people that are not fully adult, the same way we make them have driver's licenses and don't allow them to buy booze or cigarettes.
0: Yeah.
1: But as far as reining in politicians, I don't know. The smart politicians, all the way back to Barack Obama, as a matter of fact, he was a pioneer in this field, have used internet and digital media and social media very advantageously, and continue to do so. She's a very popular politician, and
0: yes,
1: and often below the radar. You don't really hear well, about her in the mainstream media.
0: When she first came in, she was looked upon as being outrageous and being counterculture and somebody who couldn't serve from any place else but New York. She was all those things.
1: And she's smartened up. She's really gotten seasoned and has become very adept at the game of politics.
0: She has. Let's see. She and Bernie Sanders, I'm looking at a scale here. Bernie Sanders has 15 million followers on X, believe it or not. 9 million followers on Instagram. 4 million followers. This is Bernie Sanders of Vermont. He's got 4 million followers on TikTok and 8 million followers on Facebook. And let's see. Let's miss where Alexandria Ocasio-Cortez. Let's see here. She has 12 million followers on X, 10 million on Instagram, 4 million on TikTok, and 2 million on Facebook. What are you reading when you look at this stuff? Why are you following these people? Another, Elizabeth Warren of Massachusetts has 16 million followers across some platforms. Cory Booker of New Jersey. Let's see, what's his? He got 10 million followers. Okay, I could go through the list of this. I'm looking at it. There are many Republicans who have, let's see, Ted Cruz is the head of the pack. His social media following is 7 million on X, 13 million on Instagram, 3 million on Facebook. He doesn't have a presence on TikTok because the GOP isn't particularly liked on TikTok, is it? I don't think there's too much interest.
1: Goes back to the Chinese controversy.
0: Yes. Yeah, right. All right, so anyway, there's a little insight into social media from the folks here on Talkers. We continue here on the Talk Radio Countdown Show.
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0: It's Elizabeth Miller here from Calitrin. 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

0: With SRN News, I'm Mary Rose. Tens of thousands of people remain without power in Hawaii as Tropical Storm Lala weakens. Officials are urging residents to stay off roads while crews inspect damage and clear blocked roads and bridges. Governor Josh Green says one person was killed in a storm-related vehicle accident. On the Big Island, officials report about 100 homes were damaged or destroyed after heavy flooding. President Trump is ordering the Pentagon to scale back planned military exercises with South Korea after criticizing Seoul's response to Iran's nuclear program. The president called the drills costly, and he said they send an inappropriate signal to North Korea. The 11-day exercises involving about 18,000 South Korean troops are aimed at strengthening defense.
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8: Again, in the focus, what's going on news talk programs around the country, television, radio. It's kind of a cool thing to still be able to listen and watch and hear what the different voices are saying, and that's the essence of that song that comes from Michael Harrison and his friends, the Gun Hill Road. There, by the way, I haven't heard. Didn't I? I saw something in Talkers about, or was it, am I just imagining? There was a new song in the works.
9: The fifth album is coming out in about 2 or 3 weeks, and part of it are songs that have already been hits. Like Idiots and the one that we play, you know, Keep On, Don't Stop Talking, and, right. You know, AI and Damn Scammers. I mean, we have a whole repertoire of songs, but also we have songs that have never been heard because they're not necessarily issues songs. So, there's a new album coming out in about 2 or 3 weeks. And, I'm looking forward to that. It's a lot of fun. Gets a lot of airplay on the radio. Matter of fact, one of the interesting aspects of Gun Hill Road is that Gun Hill Road only gets airplay on talk radio, not music radio. And what you've read in Talkers might have been the fact that the group now has well over a million downloads and views and listens and all that. Well over a million, maybe 2 million around the world, which is pretty remarkable for. Mm-hmm. Kind of an offbeat band like that that's not affiliated with any major record company or anything of that nature. So I'm very proud of that.
8: Rivals AOC and Bernie Sanders.
9: Almost.
8: Yeah, there you go. So just to go back before we move ahead, because I want to talk about the Straits of Hormuz, but the Trump State Department says that the biggest problem with China, you know, we were talking about the things that are the Chinese are moving around and the Russians are moving things. There's more sanctions against the Russians than there are the Chinese. But apparently Trump thinks that China and Canada have made a deal against him so that they're bypassing tariffs and they're shipping things without the approval of the White House. God, what balsam these guys have got. I don't mean the Chinese thing. They have it too, I guess, but the Chinese especially. But the people in Washington working for the Trump administration, well, they want to control the world, it would seem.
9: Well,
8: is
9: isn't
8: that an overstatement? Yeah, I guess.
9: No. They want to control everything. They want to control the United States, and they want to control the world. And we have nobody but ourselves to blame for the alliance between Canada and China and for all these new alliances that are going on behind our back. You know, aimed against Donald Trump. I mean, incompetence and paranoia are running the show.
8: Yeah. Okay. So let's go to the Straits of Hormuz and try to figure out who's actually in charge. The Egyptians have accused Iran this week of attacks on them, other Middle Eastern countries. That's been going on, though, pretty much since the war started. So amidst all of this stuff, the vice president, Mr. Vance, is trying to establish the fact that the price of gasoline is going down quickly. I don't know where he's been. I don't know what country he's in. What part of the country he's in, but where I am in New England and where you are, the price of gasoline has stabilized in the upward position. That is, it's more expensive now to buy gasoline than it has been at any time in where I am, at any time since this war began, or whatever it is, police action, whatever you want to call it. And so when you just these empty words. It was Trump who was saying it by himself, and now Vance is echoing the same thing. Who believes that the price of gasoline is less now than it was before the Iran war started?
9: Well, nobody believes that. And the fact of the matter is, these are lies. But what's interesting is, if you step back and you look at the big picture, the only thing that the Trump administration could hope for now is a return to the way things were before they created the tumult. They consider that, look, we're bringing prices back down when they brought them up. In other words, hey, look, the fire that we started, we helped put it out. They're taking credit for undoing, which they haven't done yet, the disasters that they've created, as opposed to coming in and undoing the disasters that other people allegedly created. This is the part that's so crazy about the whole thing. You know, if you hadn't gone into Iran and created a war without a plan, there'd be no rise in gas prices right now. And the Strait of Hormuz would be open because it was open before the war.
8: There's a rear admiral who said this week, and I don't know that it was on condition of anonymity, but it doesn't make any difference, says that Iran has complete and decisive control over the Straits of Hormuz. So with all of the big tough talk and we're supposed to be the most powerful. We've got this Department of War under the direction of the magnificent Pete Hegseth. He's doing a fine job, says the president. Best Secretary of War we've ever had. Well, he's the only one that's been Secretary of War. And then the Saudi Arabians, there was a special this week on our relation, not our relationship, but Trump's relationship with the Saudis and how he and his family have gained economically, how the Trump hotels have opened up here, there, and everywhere. And this, in light of the fact that we're getting close to September 11th again, and a reminder that 15 of the 19 people who committed that atrocity on September 11th came from Saudi Arabia. How can we forget that? How can people who support Trump look him in the eye and think that this is something that's in the best interest of our country? Maybe in the best interest of Donald Trump, but it isn't. How in the world can anybody say that the relationship with Saudi Arabia under any circumstances, unless you're an oil company or Trump trying to open hotels, how do you get away with that, Michael?
9: You get away with it because of years and years and years and years of media incompetence and political corruption and basically a degradation of the character of our people. I bring it back to the people and the media. It starts there. They get away with it because they can, and they shouldn't be able to.
8: Hey, you just get, I mean, the quality of people. I was thinking about when all the hoopla this week, and I thought to myself, who cares whether Caroline Levin is the press secretary or not? What do you really think these people are? They're just lackeys, and they have been for years. I mean, I'm going back to the time when Ron, what was his name, was Nixon's, I can't remember his last name. He was a former NBC newsman, Ron something or other. And then thinking about some of the other press secretaries from then till now, and they, instead of being a news, the news is the fact. These people have no idea what the facts are, or if they do, they don't follow them, because it's pretty much never the facts. It's what they want you to believe, and so they're taking U.S. tax dollars, paying somebody to be their PR person. That's really what it is. Am I right?
9: It seems that way. The facts are whatever the president wants them to be. That's the facts. And sometimes the press secretary doesn't even know what the president wants, or the spokespeople for various parts of the government. You know, there are press secretaries that are from the Pentagon. There are press secretaries from different departments. It's not just one press secretary.
8: Yeah, they all have press. Yeah, right. Yeah,
9: and they have press conferences. And basically, sometimes the Trump administration doesn't have its facts in order. One department says one thing and another says another. Look at the whole thing with Jeanine Pirro and blaming the Department of Interior. Trump is tripling down on the idea that David Hearn, I believe is his name, the Olympian who reportedly
8: tore the pool.
9: he tore the whole gigantic reflecting pool apart with his bare hands. Come
8: who
9: on.
8: Believes some of this stuff? My God. All right,
9: nobody
8: hold on
9: believes
8: a second. It's Michael Harrison, editor and publisher of Talkers Magazine here on the Talk Radio Countdown Show. I'm Doug Steffen. I want to focus on the turnaround for David Crowley in a moment. First, though, let's talk about Kellitrin. Protect your body. It's a protein. And we know, listening to some of the programs that I do, in addition to the Talk Radio Countdown Show, I have a couple of programs every weekend called Good Day Health. 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Back here with Michael Harrison, the editor and publisher of Talkers Magazine. So I thought it was rather amazing this week, the business between Frances Hong, who a lot of the, she was a Democratic socialist, versus David Crowley, who's just a plain old Democrat. He even bowed out of the race, didn't he, at one point in time, and came back again, and in the end, last Tuesday, beat her, not significantly, but enough to give the people who are the mainstays of the Democratic Party a sigh of relief. Oh, we didn't lose this one. But they aren't dealing with reality either, are they?
9: Well, they're dealing with their own problem of who's going to take the helm of the Democratic Party. Is it going to be what some people consider to be socialist extremists or mainstream Democrats? And we've been down this road before in terms of primaries and political battles between the parties and forks in the road like we're at now with the midterm elections. I don't think it's all that unusual. Trump's latest attack on Democrats is that anybody who's a Democrat is a communist. And that communists are the biggest threat to this country since World War One and World War Two and the Vietnam War and 9/11. I mean, come on. You know, so I don't know. I think they'll work it all out.
8: Do you think the fact that this week there were three executions in various states around the country, that sets a, is a different. Is that because of the tone set by the national situation? There are a lot of people who think we ought not to put people to death. I think in some circumstances that's the best thing, get rid of them. But that doesn't mean that that's what everybody thinks. But we had a big to do. Don't you remember some years ago we wanted to get rid of the death penalty and most everybody was for it? And now it seems to be, like a lot of other things, cycling back to, okay, if they're convicted or guilty of this, let's execute them.
9: Well, I mean, a lot has to do with the tone of the times. It has to do with the attitude of the times and, how people feel about crime in general. It also has to do with how much confidence you have in the justice system so that innocent people aren't put to death.
8: Right. That's the thing. And that's really, I think, what brought it to a halt, wasn't it, before, in essence?
9: Exactly.
8: I think that's what brought it to a halt. Something to talk to Stephen J.J. Wiseman about in a matter of moments here on The Countdown.
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18: 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Las Vegas summer temperatures can be deadly for pets. Never, ever leave your pets in a hot car, even on a mild 75-degree day. The temperature inside your car can skyrocket to over 100 degrees in minutes. In an hour, it can reach 125 degrees or more, turning your vehicle into a deadly oven. 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
8: With Stephen J.J. Wiseman, who is our official lawyer, is a college prof. He's one of the leading experts in this country on scams. Has a website, founded scamaside.com, as a matter of fact, as a public service. And he's here every weekend as a public service as well to look into some of the things that are in the charts that have legal ramifications. We welcome WGDJ of Albany, New York, to the program, and also WACK, which is in the Rochester area of upstate New York, here to the Talk Radio Countdown Show. So let's talk about the vaccine order. Number four this week, Trump issues a vaccine order. I suppose the president can do whatever they want, but on what authority does he do something like that?
9: It's kind of interesting because during the Obama administration in particular, Trump was very, very critical of executive orders and saying it was being done excessively. And Trump does this in record numbers, and many of them sound like they're going to make major changes, but in fact, like you said, he doesn't have the authority to do so. So they're kind of more recommendations or guidelines for the people in his administration. And so when you're talking about something like that, you're looking at really telling Health and Human Services and Robert Kennedy Jr., who has no significant knowledge or background in these things except for conspiracy theories, what to do. And this has been dangerous. I mean, we've seen statements that he's made, including in that very executive statement, about the harm of vaccines. You know, one of them is saying tying in vaccines to autism. There hasn't been a single study. There was one that was totally discredited that the president and Kennedy still refer to. Meanwhile, we've got a measles epidemic. We have uniformly all of the healthcare professionals saying dropping, I think they dropped at least four
0: It went from 11 to 7. Of the required or advised vaccinations, dropping those is going to have a significant negative health effect. So he sets the agenda, and it's not a good one in this case.
8: I mentioned earlier on the program the fact that three executions were carried out in a single day this past week. This is the first time that's been done for since I think 2010, so 16 years ago. Tennessee and Oklahoma executing inmates. Actually, it was within about a half hour of each other.
0: Yeah.
8: And Alabama also did one as well that day. I was thinking, Michael Harrison and I were talking about this briefly, the reason that the executions went away is because they were often, too often, findings that people who were on death row were not guilty of what they'd been charged with, a real weakening of the system. Has that changed, or we just have a different mood?
0: No, unfortunately, it hasn't changed. And indeed, what we're having is, you can't say rushing through with executions because all of them take many, many years. And, mm-hmm. you know, you can certainly understand the feelings of people in these. When I was reading the actual convictions and cases of these particular murderers, convicted murderers, they were pretty heinous. But as you said, and you know, I go back to an old friend of ours, Gene Burns, who was very hardline. He was against the death penalty because he said mistakes will be made, and you can't reverse them at that point. So the other world's democracies who don't have the death penalty, but that's neither here nor there. But the fact of that there can be such mistakes. Quite often the legal system hasn't corrected these, sometimes saying, well, you waited too late to bring this up. These are very, very problematic.
8: Quick question about a class action lawsuit. Can the public sue the gas companies to get the prices down?
0: Well, we do have, while the public really can't, you could look towards state attorneys general and the U.S. attorney general for price gouging and really getting into it. And remember, we're still subsidizing these gas and utilities companies. So, yeah, I think it is. I think it's definitely worth looking into. Seeing, are they indeed gouging? Even President Trump, who's made record profits himself while he's in there, is accusing them of price gouging and attacking their profits. But at the same time, he wants them to do further exploration, and that takes money. So the short answer is we as the public can't, but indeed attorneys general can do that.
8: That's Stephen J.J. Wiseman here with Doug Stephan on The Countdown.
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0: Town Hall. I'm Mary Rose. The White House reports some countries are routing export through third nations to avoid U.S. tariffs. Bob Agnew has this story.
1: The report says China has responded to 2018 tariffs by sending goods to other countries for packaging and assembly. White House trade advisor Peter Navarro says China launders exports through more than 40 countries, causing tax revenue losses of $19 to $26 billion each year. China's leader Xi Jinping is scheduled to visit Washington in September. Bob Agnew reporting.
0: The Trump administration is launching a new strategy to tackle homelessness, arguing that treating addiction and mental illness must come before simply providing housing. Correspondent Ron Taylor reports.
2: HUD Secretary Scott Turner says years of housing first policies have fallen short, pointing to statistics showing 75% of homeless Americans struggling with drug addiction and 78% suffer from mental illness. Turner says housing remains important, but housing alone is not enough. The new Treatment First Toolkit, unveiled by HUD and HHS, aims to expand recovery services and connect homeless individuals with addiction and mental health treatment. HHS Secretary Robert F. Kennedy Jr. says lasting recovery starts with effective care, not leaving people trapped in addiction and homelessness. Ron Taylor reporting.
0: Luigi Mangione has pleaded guilty to federal stalking charges in the killing of United Healthcare CEO Brian Thompson. He admitted to following Thompson to an investor conference in 2024 and shooting him on a New York City street. The 28-year-old Mangione acknowledged his actions at a hastily scheduled hearing in Manhattan. At sentencing, he faces life in prison. More on these stories at townhall.com.
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0: There appears to be support on Capitol Hill to keep our clocks the same time all year round. Correspondent Laura Winters reports.
4: The days of springing forward and falling back may soon be coming to an end. Lawmakers on Capitol Hill have heard from voters who clearly have had more than enough of changing the car clocks, microwaves, ovens, and watches twice a year. The House has voted to make daylight saving time permanent and end that twice a year irritating routine. President Trump also supports this.
0: Baseball legend Tommy John has died at 83. His agent says John passed away Saturday at his Florida home, surrounded by family. The four-time MLB All-Star won 288 games, but became famous for the groundbreaking elbow surgery he received in 1974 after a torn ligament. Breaking news and analysis at townhall.com. Lions and tigers begin a long-awaited rescue.
5: 30 lions. And-